0: data rates may apply.
1: France reports around 1,000 additional deaths during last week's heat wave. In Germany, Berlin police used water cannon to cool down the crowds. The World Health Organization says Europe is the fastest warming continent and needs to do something more to protect people. Record-breaking heat expected here this week, reports ABC meteorologist Leslie Lopez.
2: Many states, millions of people under this dangerous heat wave. This is going to be a long, protracted event. We're looking at 103 degrees out towards Chicago as a heat index. Also out towards Nashville, 102, getting into Detroit, 97. That's all moving out towards the east to areas like New York, 103 by Wednesday, 106 by Thursday.
1: Yeah, but get this, a freeze warning. Yes, for below 32 across northeast Nevada. Can a democratic socialist message win nationally? New York City Mayor Zoran Mamdani tells ABC News yes.
3: And what these candidates offer is a vision that extends beyond the midterms. It extends beyond 2028. It speaks to what makes so many of us proud to be Democrats. It speaks to a vision that goes back to a New Deal understanding of what working people deserve. And I'll tell you that for too long, that kind of politics, you can only find it in history books, and we need to bring it back to the present day.
1: On the question of Israel as a Jewish state, he said that any state that privileges one religion over the other is one I can't tell you I support, whether it's Israel or Saudi Arabia or anywhere else. World Cup knockout round, SoFi Stadium, Canada, over South Africa. Wayne Cabot, ABC News.
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6: Now, your AccuWeather forecast.
7: Tonight, partly cloudy, low 58. Winds will be west-northwest, 3 to 6 miles per hour. Tomorrow, partly sunny, a terrific day, high 79. And then for Tuesday, sun and clouds, humid, a heavy afternoon thunderstorm. Could see some flash flooding, the high Tuesday at 82. Clouds and humid, afternoon thunderstorm on Wednesday, the high at 85. I'm AccuWeather Steve Williams on Southern Maine's official weather station, News Radio 98.5 FM and AM 560 WGAN.
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9: Morning glory and evening grace, America. I'm Hugh Hewitt. That music means we are in the last broadcast hour of the week on the Salem News Channel, the Salem Radio Network, all of our radio affiliates. And this means the Hillsdale Dialogue is upon us. 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Dr. Arn, we are back in Winston Churchill's memoir of World War II, his second book, Their Finest Hour, Chapters 6 and 7, The Rush for Spoils and Back to France. I want to begin on a small point that struck me when I was reading these two chapters. He went back and forth to France in this not-so-great airplane, sometimes surrounded by Spitfires, sometimes alone, four times. And the last time to deal with a defeated Patton, a young, eager fellow by the name of de Gaulle. But it's just his physical courage. It's kind of nuts. We don't do this anymore, do we?
10: Yeah, well, I don't know. We don't do it. We do it in greater comfort than he knew. Churchill was an old man. You know, he was 68 when the war broke out. No, he was 65 when the war broke out, or when he became prime minister. But he traveled Andrew Roberts goes through the numbers in his Walking with Destiny book, a very good biography of Churchill. And he traveled, you know, a multiple of the amount that Franklin Roosevelt and Stalin traveled combined. And he kept, he built the alliance and he kept it together. And what he's doing in these two chapters in 1940, as France is falling, is he's trying to keep it together there. He's going to talk to them. And these two chapters are very dramatic because it's what collapse looks like. And, you know, it's there's one kind of moral trial that comes when you're losing to the place of disaster. Because how do you keep your head up? And how do you keep arguing when fact after fact after fact arises against you? And the story of Churchill's actions in the months of May and June 1940 are just magnificent. But he doesn't tell it all because he's not, he doesn't, what, he doesn't, glorify himself.
9: He is not a modest man, but he's also not a vain man. Mm-hmm. It's a moderate.
10: Yeah, I like to say that he's pretty good at, you know, he's a very assertive human being, right? But the way he goes about telling the story doesn't leave him open to a charge that certain politicians in America today are open to, that they talk about themselves all the time. And congratulate themselves over much. And he, in these chapters, he congratulates himself under much. And I will tell you some of the sources we have for the things that happened in some of these rooms, because it's very remarkable.
9: Well, let's do that now before I move to the, for example, we have this meeting with Pétain, but what are the sources we have about what he does in these days that he does not tell us about?
10: Well, the most beautiful things he did are public speeches, which we can simply read.
9: Yeah.
10: And we have evidence in one of the chapters of the effect of these speeches, because they persuaded Franklin Roosevelt that Britain was going to fight and America sent some help. That's from Fulton, Missouri. And I gave a talk from that very podium in that.
9: Oh, did you really?
10: A few months ago. Yeah. Huh. And there's Harry Truman off to the left. So those are public things, right? And those were very important. They persuaded his colleagues in the cabinet. They persuaded Franklin Roosevelt. They persuaded the British people. And then there are two main private things that are relevant to these chapters. One is his May the 28th, 1940 meeting with the cabinet, which we have notes from two different people about what he said there. And we've talked about that on the show. And the other is these meetings in France. And there are two. And the translator, Churchill spoke some French, and most of the French spoke English, so a lot of it was in English. But there was a man named Edward Louis Spears, I mentioned before on the show. And he was a very close friend of Churchill's, and he grew up in Paris. And he was the officer assigned to liaison between the British and French armies in 1914 and again in 1939-40. So he was there coordinating through this collapse, and he was already experienced at it. He was later ambassador to France. He was a member of parliament. And he was a brilliant man, and he wrote two great books. One of them, if you're interested in the First World War, Liaison 1914, in the Second World War, is about the same events, 26 years later, called Assignment to Catastrophe. Spears is in the room when these negotiations are going on with the French. And Pétain and Vivet have come in, they're World War One heroes. Pétain was the general in charge of the Battle of Verdun in the First World War, one of the worst battles in human history. Churchill says in this chapter that Pétain was a defeatist in the First World War, too. I didn't know that. But Churchill is encouraging them. At this, at the first meeting in Paris, they actually meet in Pétain's home, an apartment in Paris, and the nightgown of his mistress is on draped across one of the chairs in the room. People notice that.

0: Anyway, Reynaud was a, he was the saltiest of the bunch outside de Gaulle. But Pétain and Végan are beaten, and they could see that. And then Churchill relates a conversation where he says, and Churchill's trying to get them to keep resisting, form a front, fight unit by unit. And he says, to come through Paris and attack you, the German army is going to have to disorganize itself. And there'll be an opportunity. You can consume a German army corps in the streets of Paris. And Pétain says, we've already given the order to evacuate Paris. And Churchill says, nations which die fighting rise up again, but those that surrender tamely are gone forever. And that's very solemn.
1: Pétain's name is gone forever because of what he did here. It will always be.
0: That's right. And then Reynaud replies to that, but you must give us the rest of your fighters if we are to fight on. And then Spears records, because he knew Churchill very well. He said, I knew the Prime Minister was a generous man, and I did not think he would resist that appeal. And Churchill, he recounts this part of it in this chapter. He says, this is not the decisive battle. And they must destroy us in our island, or we can come and win this back. And Pétain says, and so that's, you know, that's a very tense moment, right? And Churchill, by the way, says in this chapter that by the time they were pressing him for the rest of his fighters, Pétain and Végan had already decided that they were going to surrender. Right. So they were prepared to take the British down. See?
1: With
0: and
1: them.
0: Anyway, then Reynaud, who was sympathetic, says to Churchill, how do you hope to fight them alone? And Churchill says, I haven't thought about that very hard yet. But I imagine that the strategy will be to drown most of them on the way over and choke the rest of them to death on the beach.
1: But he's also, he dangles FDR to them. Because Churchill always nurses this belief that eventually the new world will come to the assistance of the old. He will say that in a speech eventually. But he in this meeting, he also dangles FDR. And FDR is keeping track. He's not encouraging. He's not giving up on the English in the way that Pétain and the other generals have. He has not given up on them. And we will come back to that immediately. Don't go anywhere. Back with Dr. Larry Arnn after the break as we continue diving into their finest hour. Stay tuned to the Hugh Hewitt Show, all things Hillsdale at hillsdale.edu.
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14: 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Changing subjects just a little bit, Dr. Arne. Let me ask you about the Pug Ismay, because I learned this week, I had to go back and forth to California. I'm listening to a book I read years ago called Freedom at Midnight about Mountbatten and the division of India into Pakistan. And it turns out Pug Ismay was his chief of staff for that. Did Ismay keep notes? Does he have a memoir?
15: Yeah, yeah. He published a book, and he was the first commanding general of NATO. Supreme Headquarters, Allied
14: Forces Europe.
15: He was very close to Churchill. He was a very good source in interviews with Martin Gilbert. So there's a lot of his thoughts in the official biography, which is the best biography. And it was a very tight crowd, right? Like, one of the reasons, and I've mentioned it before, but Victor Hansen, in his very good book, The Second World Wars, explains how effective the British were, you know, what they got out of themselves through.

0: this war, because not just here, where they stood up alone and managed to stave them off by the skin of their teeth, but then later they were strategists, right? And they helped to make the strategy that won the Second World War, and they invented much of it, and they contributed very much beyond their resources or their relative size to us. There were more British and Imperial soldiers going ashore on D-Day in June 1944 than there were American. And we overtook them by the end of that, by the end of the summer of 1944. But up until then, remember, the war ends in May of 1945, so most of the war, most of the soldiers on the Western Front were British and British Empire and Commonwealth.
1: And Churchill makes that point, but he does make the point America is carrying the burden in the Pacific, and he's very, very liberal and is praying about that. But he wants to make sure the marker is down that the Brits held the West, and Stalin did his job.
0: We should say something about this, because there's a lot of criticism, you know, because we live in the age of America First, and I'm very glad about it. And Roosevelt was a liberal imperialist. That is to say, he followed an argument that I don't believe can be made to work, and that is that the whole world has to be free or nobody's safe, and so our mission is to make the whole world free. And Churchill never subscribed to that. But Franklin Roosevelt did. On the other hand, you have to see that there's another reason why we might be involved in this. Franklin Roosevelt had been Assistant Secretary of the Navy, and he and Churchill corresponded the whole war under the title, but they both had the same title, former naval person, and because Churchill was First Lord of the Admiralty twice. Roosevelt knew Alfred Thayer Mahan, and he was a late 19th, early 20th century scholar at the Naval Institute. And he wrote The Influence of Sea Power Upon History, and it's a fundamentally important book. And it was the rage in the British and American navies, and in strategic, and still is today, strategic thinking, right? And his thought was that sea power matters very much in the modern world, because the cheapest way to move goods and services about the world is by sea. Cheapest and fastest. And because airplanes don't carry that much. So Roosevelt has absorbed all that, and he's very concerned about what happens to the French Navy, because they had a big Navy. And then if Britain is defeated, what about the British Navy? So the point is, what people have to think through today, what we Americans have to think through today, in the context of these wars that we're fighting all over the place, is how do you secure yourself when the world is much smaller at the least possible cost of life and treasure and the greatest possible expansion of ordinary peacetime pursuits? That's always the challenge in war, but especially for a free commercial republic, it is the challenge. And the thing to absorb is that's more difficult now because we are subject to immediate attack all over the world and at home.
1: The growing strength of other naval powers is also a problem to us, and of the weaponry, as the Ukrainians have demonstrated in the Black Sea, the weapons necessary to destroy a fleet have changed, as they changed between World War I and World War II. They've changed again.
0: The airplane came
1: along. Now we have drones. Now drones can sink, and the Ukrainians sunk the Moscow, the lead ship of the Russian fleet in the Black Sea, using drones. That's the kind of thing that people look back in 50 years and say, people ought to have woken up at that point to the fundamental changes at sea, going underwater.
0: People don't understand one thing. Like, why, for example, of the great powers, we need the Straits of Hormuz the least. Because we're an oil net, oil-exporting country. That's true. We're also the largest user of oil in the world. And there's very much oil that we don't have that we have to use, heavy crude, and we don't have the refinery capacity to use a lot of the oil that we have. So what we really are is a net exporter, but also the heaviest trader of oil in the world. And so oil matters to us very much, even though we got a lot of it. I mean, we should build a lot more refineries, by the way, to be more secure just using our own. It's probably not possible for us to be completely independent of foreign oil.
1: Yeah, one of the reasons that, one of the reasons Steve Hilton appears to have got through to the finals is that a major refinery, another one left in California, and I was out there a few weeks ago, gas was $6.50, more than $2 a gallon more expensive than it is on the East Coast in the middle of the war because of their ridiculous regulations, and they've driven the refining capacity away, and they won't explore for their own oil. It's crazy. It's self-defeating, but that's the reality. That's the reality, and I don't know what the gas prices are now with the MOU in effect, but hopefully they're falling quickly, but they won't fall as far as here. I don't want you to forget, The Story of Everything is on Amazon Prime, all right? The Story of Everything from the Discovery Institute. This is the story of World War II, Winston Churchill, and the series I'm doing with Dr. Arnold. But The Story of Everything is about intelligence design. And you really ought to watch it. You really ought to allow it to influence your day. It's a beautiful movie available at Amazon Prime right now. I'm in the Relief Factor studio. I want to remind you that even though it's Friday, I'm getting ready for hopefully a long trundle on Saturday. And I'm hoping on that long trundle that I have no minor aches and pains, which I think will be the case because I took it in the first hour. I've been taking it all week long, and I've been taking it for almost 14 years. I carry in curcumin, resveratrol, and omega. 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
3: Oil prices are rising as bombings continue. The U.S. and Iran trading fire this weekend. Gulf allies Bahrain and Kuwait taking Iranian fire. Israel hitting Lebanon again. And yet, no one is declaring the ceasefire over, says ABC's Selena Wang. In fact,
4: a senior administration official tells me that those planned talks are still going ahead in the coming days and that the two sides are still exchanging messages.
3: The wind is easing, but dry conditions are helping seven massive fires continue to burn in Utah, where ABC's Melissa Adan says
5: an ongoing drought and record low snowpack are helping fuel the flames. Utah's governor banning fireworks for the 4th, but his order allows counties to assign areas where fireworks may still be used. Some local governments saying they will allow it.
3: Six of the seven fires in Utah are listed at 0% containment. Three firefighters died. This is ABC News.
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7: I love all forms of cheese. 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
7: Your opinion matters, and we want to hear it. I'm Matt Gagnon, and every weekday morning, I get a chance to talk to people like you who want to share their opinions and their unique insights.
10: We ought to come down on the drunk drivers in Maine and in this country. And I speak as a former drunk driver. I should have gone to jail a lot sooner than I did. I don't even want to say how many OUIs I have because it's disgusting. But I've had my license back for 30 years, over 30 years. Boy, am I proud of that. And it's grown its virginity back. It's just as clean as a whistle.
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0: Welcome back, America. I'm Hugh Hewitt, the Hillsdale Dialogue. Last broadcast hour of the week is underway with Dr. Larry Arnn, president of Hillsdale College. 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We're going to switch topics now to a different part of the war, Dr. Arnn. Let me ask you now about Italy. Churchill has an unusual relationship with Mussolini, not unlike Donald Trump. He believes in personal diplomacy. So he writes Duce a letter in which he says, "Is it too late to stop a river of blood from flowing between the British and the Italian peoples?" In fact, it was too late. Now, Mussolini had decided to throw in with the jackals.
1: Yeah, and see, that corresponds. There are three things like this in the Second World War that are parallel. In this chapter, he talks about a letter he wrote to Stalin, who's allied with Hitler at the time. And then later, he will get a letter delivered to the Japanese ambassador, who's in Moscow, dealing with the Russians. So that comes up in the next few chapters. And in all three of them, he writes a personal appeal with reasons why they should not join the Axis, which, you remember, the Soviet Union was part of the Axis at this moment. Well, in the case of Italy, he talks about the old alliance and friendship in the First World War and before between Italy and Britain. They'd always been friends, or they'd mostly been friends. What does Mussolini reply with, except the very thing that Churchill anticipated, and that was, we went to Abyssinia, not threatening any British interest, and you organized the world against us. And Churchill was reluctant about that back in 36 when that happened, because he thought, you know, we may need these Italians, right? And how does it affect us exactly? And then, you know, we got the League of Nations to put sanctions on Italy, but they were heavily lobbied against, and so exempted from sanctions was oil. And Churchill writes of that back then when that was happening, willing to strike but afraid to wound is what we are. Huh. So the point is that these disasters that are unfolding have been prepared by what we read in the Gathering Storm, the years that the locust has eaten, right? The failure to rearm, the antagonizing of Germany, but that's earlier, right? That's more generous people.
0: I want to remind everyone, you worked with Sir Martin Gilbert for years. What did he tell you about Mussolini? Because he's a very shadowy figure in the American imagination. We know him as a strutting, thumping fascist. But for a time there in the 20s and the 30s, he and Churchill got along, as did some of the civilized world. What did Sir Martin think of him?
1: Well, what do you think of him? Well, you didn't think anything about him. It's not in the documents. There's an interesting tidbit. Clementine Churchill met Mussolini and wrote to her husband about what he was like, and she was very taken with his galvanizing, powerful eyes. Thought he was a force. It's not a letter of approval of his politics. The impression that British people had, first of all, Italy was, you know, kind of a joke, right? You know, Italy has been a mess for a very long time, had been a mess for a long time, and the going concerns in Europe, the powers in Europe, were Britain and France and Germany. So Italy was a junior partner, right? And so then some people thought that kind of good what Mussolini's saying. He wants to recover the strength of Italy, the Romans of Italy, right? And fascism, that comes from some bound together sticks that the Romans would carry, called fasces, in their ceremonies, right? To be a fascist in Italy was to be for the resurrection of the glory of Rome, the power of Rome. And so you wouldn't be entirely unsympathetic with that, especially when Italy, you know, like what they say, well, the famous thing they said about Mussolini was he made the trains run on time. You know, because if you live in a country and things don't work, like in L.A.,
0: Then I know what you're going to say. You're going to accept a minimum. And for a while, Mussolini did bring order, but then he brought fascism and its awfulness. We'll come back and talk more about that. I want to remind you, all things Hillsdale at hillsdale.edu, including their online courses on World War II and on Churchill and on the Revolution as we approach 1776. 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

0: 18th at the Riverbank Park in Westbrook. Matthew was only 22 years old when his life was taken in an act of domestic violence. 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
2: Welcome back, America. 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Hillsdale Dialogue underway, the last broadcast hour of the week. All things Hillsdale at hillsdale.edu. 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
3: I once had a galvanizing discussion. I went down to Guatemala to an academic conference, and the conference was staffed by some students at Francisco American University, a little Catholic school there that's kind of nice. And so I was taken with the students. That's my kind of people, you know. So I took about half a dozen of them out to dinner one night, and we talked. And I wanted to find out about them. What do they think? What's the world like, right? And this one particular young woman, who was the daughter of one of the organizers of the conference, a very good guy, she'd been to America. And I said, what do you make of it? And she said, everything works, and everything is clean. That's Spencer Pratt and the governor candidate both, right? They're saying, look, we're falling apart here.
2: Yeah.
3: And you don't want to live in a system like that.
2: No,
3: well,
2: no.
3: Mussolini was cleaning some of that up, and people liked it. And, you know, and remember Hitler, who's, you know, let's just say Hitler was a very bad man, right? On the other hand, what had Germany been through? I mean, it's their fault that they got hammered in the First World War. They hammered everybody else first. But then after that, there's this terrible inflation and disorganization and violence in the streets. And Hitler gets them going again, right? And he was very popular for a while. And Mussolini is sort of similar. You know, let's straighten this place out and get it going, get some vigor back, right? And Mussolini proved to be ultimately a weak man. We have that great letter in these chapters from his son-in-law, Count Ciano,
2: yep,
3: whom he executed, who had caused to be executed, and who turned on Mussolini. That's why he had him executed at the hands of Germany. He was in Berlin. And he writes what's true, and that is Mussolini was eventually completely mastered by Hitler. When Hitler took Austria in 1936, that affected Italian interests because Austria's over the hills from Italy. And Hitler was nervous about what Mussolini would think. And Mussolini let him do it. And when he did that, Hitler called him Duce. He said, Duce, I pledge eternal loyalty to you. But then within a year, Mussolini goes to see Hitler and wonders if he's going to be executed before he leaves the house.
2: And Ciano wrote, in that letter, he said he wanted to tell people, he's the only foreigner who was at close quarters with Hitler, that the world should not be ignorant of the fact that the misfortune of Italy was not the fault of her people, but due to the shameful behavior of one man. Which brings me to the last point of this hour. FDR, after Italy stabs France in the back, FDR goes on radio in America, gives a great speech denouncing Mussolini as the hand that held the dagger that has stuck it into the back of its neighbor. Churchill thought this was a great speech, especially because it was 5 months before an election in which FDR needed the Italian vote. And he said FDR was, quote, never afraid to run risk for the sake of his resolves. And one of those resolves was Great Britain should endure. Do you think that Trump has resolves the way that FDR had resolved, lines that he will not allow to be crossed?
3: Oh, yeah. Well, you know, first of all, he's very tough, right? Look what's happened to him, right? They were going to put him in jail and take his money. And he got run for office. Won. He's very tough. I don't know Donald Trump well. I know him a bit. I do know that Trump is not slow to return a blow. Because he's what's this thing that's going on right now about the Justice Department defense fund for people who have weaponized government against them? He wants to protect his people, and also he wants to hit back. And that's natural. And, history will judge whether he goes too far with that or not. But he is certainly like that.
2: The last thing I want to say is that when Churchill made a request of the United States, George Marshall, who's beginning to enter into this book, took 48 hours to inventory everything that America could give Great Britain and Staten us, got it done, and FDR said, do it. It's sort of like when Nixon said, send every plane that can fly to Israel in 1973 in the Yom Kippur War. I didn't know about this until this book. 48 hours to inventory everything that we did not need for a bare-bones defense of America. Do you think we could do that today?
3: Well, we're short of weapons, right? In an emergency, free peoples can do a lot. And it's, just remember that, like, if you read the story of the Russian Revolution, and Solzhenitsyn, is publishing these five volumes called The Red Wheel that are awesome to read. They're really good. And if you read that, you find out that Russia's fallen apart in the last days, right? And orders are not carried out and stuff like that. Well, we reacted fast and we were united and we fought very well in that war. And we did a lot through a lot of setbacks. So, we could move.
2: We can move, and we chose to move, and we will talk more about how Great Britain actually did mobilize quite well. They did actually move very fast, and in fact, Churchill rode that train at an ever-accelerating pace until victory was assured. 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
6: Welcome back, America. I'm Hugh Hewitt. I want to take a moment before we close out this week's broadcast to ask Dr. Larry Arnn about where we are in defense spending, where we are in preparing, not for the war that's currently paused, but for the next war and the war after that. As, of course, Britain didn't prepare in the 30s, and they barely survived the 40s. What say you, Dr. Arnn?
7: You know, this big bill that they're talking about, a trillion and a half for defense.
6: Yeah, a trillion five.
7: Yeah, that's big restocking, and we need that.
6: We need to build the right things. It's the big challenge about that. And you know some of these tech people better than I do. There's a generational jump in weaponry, and we talked about it earlier, as to World War One and battleships, World War Two and aircraft carriers, and now in the Persian and Arabian Gulf and in the Black Sea. We're learning it's just a brand new world at sea. We better be building the right stuff. Do you think we are?
7: Well, I heard the sage Palmer Luckey talk about that. He says it takes 10 years to revolutionize the American military industrial base. And for most of the next five, we're going to be building more of what we got. And we can add a lot, too. But, we need to replenish the stocks of the stuff that we have invented and know how to use and have. So it'll be a transition, right? You know, I even think that the Chinese Navy's getting so big and the advantage is going to grow. There's a moment of danger, a 2 or 3 or 4 year period of danger coming up right now. And so we should replenish the stocks of what we got. We should buy as much as we can of the more innovative things that should be cheaper. Palmer Luckey said that he would be disappointed if in 10 years the defense budget was not half or less what it is in a normal year now, and that we're not more lethal after it too.
6: Well, you know, it may be, maybe it was Churchill who said God loves the United States and drunks. It may be that the Chinese spent 25 years building ships that are not useful to the next war because of what we're seeing with the revolution underneath the water and above the water. We shall see. Dr. Larry Arnn, all things Hillsdale can be found at hillsdale.com.

0: 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Thank you for listening. We'll be back next week, same time, the last broadcast hour of the week. Until then, let me remind everyone, you also ought to watch The Story of Everything. The Story of Everything from the Discovery Institute debuted in theaters to a very, very, very positive audience set of reviews. Just look at Rotten Tomatoes. It's now on Amazon Prime, streaming for your convenience on Amazon Prime. You'll be blown away. Beautiful film, wonderful documentary on the history of science and intelligent design. You should watch that. Thank you, Adam. Thank you, Harley. And thank you, Generalissimo. I'm Hugh Hewitt, and I'll talk to you on Monday on the next Hugh Hewitt Show.
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0: WGAN, WMGX, HD2 Portland. 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
1: From ABC News, I'm Wayne Cabot. A top Trump official tells ABC News that the U.S. and Iran have now agreed to stop their attacks and allow vessels to move freely through the Strait of Hormuz. As behind-the-scenes talks continue, ABC's Selena Wang says publicly the talk has been tough.
2: Trump issuing a warning saying there may come a point when we are no longer able to be reasonable and will be forced to militarily complete the job that we very successfully started. Both sides signing that memorandum of understanding just over a week ago, but new questions tonight about how long it could last. Under that deal, Iran promised to reopen the strait. Instead, it's trying to control it. Iran's foreign minister now claiming Iran alone manages the strait, warning against any interference.
1: Oil prices pushing higher again. Gas prices now average $3.78 nationally as people set out for the July 4th week. From what ABC's Andrew Dimbert is hearing, the price of gas won't be enough to cancel road trips, and the price of plane tickets won't stop people from flying.
3: The TSA is expecting to screen about 18.7 million passengers between Tuesday and July 6th, with Thursday, July 2nd, projected to be the busiest day as more than 3 million people take to the air. AAA says a record 72.2 million Americans will travel at least 50 miles from home over the holiday, surpassing last year's record.
1: A pair of legs covered in dust were unearthed by earthquake rescue teams from Virginia, France, and Venezuela. Teams gently carrying the man from the structure where he'd been trapped for 4 days, his body slack, but still gripping his phone. Then came his young son, pulled shirtless and almost unresponsive, the teams bursting out into applause as hopes of finding survivors is dimming, the death toll climbing to 1,450. Dangerously high temperatures this week from the Midwest to the Gulf Coast to the Northeast. 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
1: Tragedy as wildfires burn across the West. ABC's Melissa Adun is in Utah.
6: Three firefighters were killed, two others hurt, battling a fire at the Utah-Colorado border. Officials say they were trapped by the fire with no escape. First responders honoring them with the procession in Grand Junction, Colorado.
1: Comedian Bill Maher being awarded the Mark Twain Prize for American Humor tonight at the Kennedy Center, with President Trump not in attendance. A tarp covers where Trump's name was removed. Supergirl wasn't super enough to leap to the top of the box office this weekend.
7: Let's play!
8: Toy Story 5 picked up another $70 million in its second weekend, topping the box office after making the strongest debut of the year last weekend.
9: This does not look like this is going to end well.
8: Supergirl was this weekend's big new release, but only managed to collect $38 million, below what Warner Brothers had been projecting.
10: I wish Nikki Freeman loved me more than anyone in the entire world.
8: And the low-budget horror hit Obsession took in just under $10 million 7 weeks into its run. Mike Dubusky, ABC News.
1: Canada advances in the knockout round at the World Cup, beating South Africa 1-0 today at SoFi Stadium in Los Angeles. Wimbledon begins tomorrow with Serena Williams making her singles return, but with some players limiting media appearances, accusing the All England Club of being too stingy with the prize money. I'm Wayne Cabot, ABC News.
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11: Late 90s sort of started getting a little bit poppy, got a little hip-hoppy, and then it got a little poppy and hip-hoppy together, which was interesting. 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

0: 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If you have a thought, an idea, a suggestion, feel free to reach out. 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And you'll probably hear back from us. It's been an interesting number of weeks, Lisa. We've had, I would say, just about all, if not all, but almost all of the political candidates. And now we know who's going to be running for governor and who's going to be running for senator. How has that been for you? Because for me, it's been a bit of a ride. It's been absolutely fascinating. I am delighted to report that we've interviewed some really interesting people. I've been absolutely impressed with how sort of keen people are, intelligent, sharp, serious about their service, personable as humans, even though people have very, very different political philosophies. I was very impressed. I'm sort of happy to report that we have a plethora of good candidates. We now know who won. But that aside, I was surprised because I've been doing this show, I guess this is my fifth or sixth year, and we've done things on politics. And this year I had the most odd experience of having people I know sort of have affect or feelings towards me. You know, sort of how come you would have so-and-so on your show? And then on social media, people that I thought of as very open-minded, so-and-so candidate, really, really? Just sort of questioning it. And I think of myself as nonpartisan, non-provocative. I think of a healthy conversation as just that. We're a forum to have a healthy conversation, a non-acrimonious conversation. And it made me wonder, what has changed?
1: Well, I think we all feel a heightened sensitivity. I think it's a very polarized culture we're living in right now. I think most of the time we hang out in our own little bubbles. You know, our social media feeds end up kind of showing us versions of who we already are. So then sometimes it can be surprising to understand how people really think or feel who may not be like us. And it is interesting. This is a day and age where people feel, and rightfully so, that they should be able to share exactly how they feel about whatever's being said on air. And you and I, it is a public platform. So people can listen and they can think, well, I really don't agree with that. And I really don't like the idea that Jeff and Lisa have had a show where they've talked to somebody that I don't like at all. So just by virtue of that person showing up, it makes people feel maybe a little upset and angry, because whether or not we agree with that person, we've still given them a place to share their voice.
0: Yeah, and I also have this sense of moral responsibility. We have actually a legal responsibility that within 45 days of an election, if we invite one candidate on, we have to invite all of them. So there's that. But I also feel that the purpose of a healthy conversation as sort of a central pillar is to have a place where it's long form, where we get to know people beyond the caricature, the soundbite, the nonsense that we see in the TV ads that are just sort of going out on the air 24/7 already, even though it's months away from the election season. And I think that the purpose of our show is to have an alternative. It's not to provide a forum for you or me to endorse somebody or not endorse somebody. But what's been striking to me is how many people I'm close with who are friends of mine who have been upset at me, not going to stop being my friend, but upset at me for having so-and-so on. It doesn't even matter who, because it's been on all sides. It's been fascinating because it's not confined to any one side. It's not left, right. It's strange. And in fact, we got an email from a listener who was really upset about a show that we did on recovery, because this person is sick and tired of seeing needles and sort of described something very real, a real phenomena called compassion fatigue. So, you know, I get it. We on a healthy conversation try to always look at two sides of a coin, and I feel like it's unfortunate that sometimes people have a tough time with that.
1: Well, and as much as we are nonpartisan, I mean, we are certainly showing up and asking specific questions in such a way that listeners might come away thinking that we have one way of looking at the world or another way of looking at the world. And so I think even as a doctor for now 30 years, I've graduated from medical school that long ago, believe it or not, I know that sometimes I show up even in a room with a patient and I represent the entirety of the medical profession. So it may or may not have anything to do with me, whatever it is that the patient is bringing to that conversation, but I'm still the one who's there. And I think that when you're a public figure and you're on air, sometimes you also are showing up in the conversation representing whatever it is that is very upsetting to people. And it's a very real thing. So I'd like to say that I try not to take these things personally. It pretty much always feels personal. And also, I would rather have people tell me how they're thinking or feeling than not share at all and keep the conversation closed down. So I think the real benefit of a healthy conversation is that we open it up and that if people really would like to have a back and forth with us, we are open to that.
0: And that is exactly my response to everybody. And it's been quite literally, well, I just think we need more healthy conversations, period. Because I think we've gotten to a place in society through a confluence of forces, including social media, including really too many media outlets, media fragmentation. So people only go to that which they already agree with. So confirmation bias occurs. We're less apt to believe a fact that we haven't already heard. I think all of those forces have created an environment where people are just angry. So the fact that you or I sit down with somebody and get to know them, I mean, that to me is like a normal thing to do, just interpersonally. So like, for example, I like to play tennis with people, and they're different people. It's not a fixed group. It's almost whoever shows up. Could you imagine if it's like, I don't want to play because Bobby is here? It's like bizarre. And yet it's gotten to that level. And that I can understand maybe if you're a 9-year-old or an 8-year-old. I don't want to play because Bobby. I get that. I don't want to play because Annie is here. I get that. But as adults, I think what we need to be modeling is, yeah, come on in. Let's talk. Let's have a chance to get to know each other. A lot of people right now are listening on the radio on a Sunday morning or a Sunday night. And I'm hoping that we can touch your heart with this and get you to understand the importance of setting aside your own beliefs, setting aside your own sort of confirmation bias, and maybe seeking out somebody different than you who has views that are different, and just listen instead of debate. Try to understand. And what you might find is that, you go, gosh, I never really thought of it like that. And that some of your preconceived notions fade away and might be replaced by some others. Haven't you found that to be the case? Because I have.
1: Well, yes. And I will say that I'm married to somebody whose political beliefs are very different than mine. And there are people in my family who have political beliefs that are very different than mine. And I think that if you're that person who's showing up in a room full of others whose their political beliefs are largely the same, and you still love these people, but you're showing up in the room and you're different and you don't feel like your voice is being heard, even if the people in the room think that they're providing space for that, and you're the person who doesn't feel like that space is there, it can continue to kind of eat away at you. And I think for me, this has been the benefit, honestly, of being married to a person who has very different beliefs. So when I go out to dinner with my mother and my husband, and they're on opposite ends of the spectrum, I that actually is a healthy conversation. And it has literally taken us weeks and weeks showing up at the same table together in quiet respect for one another to get to a place where that can happen. So yes, ideally, as you say, we should all be able to show up in a healthy conversation with one another. But sometimes, even if we feel like we're making space for that, other people don't feel that the space exists.
0: So I guess it begs the question of how do we then make space for that to occur? Because I think people hear something and they have an immediate emotional response, like there's no delay, if that makes sense. How do we create a space where people can have a healthy conversation about things that they disagree about? I love talking to all sorts of people, but I find personally that I learn a lot more from people who tell me something I don't already know, if that makes sense, right? If somebody tells me something I already know, I haven't really learned much. But if somebody shares something in a way that I've never thought of it or I didn't know, that's a gift, not an insult. And how do we get the space to be safe so it feels like a gift and not an insult? So my friends don't get angry at me for having so-and-so on or this one on, or for being, get this, for being too nice. You ever been criticized for being too nice?
1: All the time.
0: Yep.
1: Because when you hold space for somebody, then it's sometimes felt that maybe you're not holding space for somebody else. And I think as doctors, we actually are trained to be compassionate and empathetic, or many of us are, or come to it by nature. So you're describing a very real thing. I think the single biggest thing I would suggest is to understand that public people are human people too, with human feelings, human thoughts. You and I are showing up. We're not getting paid for this. This is something that we do because we think it's important. We enjoy doing it. And so we're happy to engage with people one-on-one or by email or in any way that works, but we're still human beings.
0: That's an important reminder. Yeah, it gets feelings, and it's important for us to understand the feelings that we generate. I guess in psychiatry, that's transference and counter-transference. It's a healthy conversation with Dr. Lisa Belisle and myself, Dr. Jeff Barkin, News Radio WGAN, AM 560, 98.5 FM. If you want to send us an email, feel free to healthyconversation@wgan.com. Don't go too far away. We'll be right back.

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0: 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And thanks to all the podcast platforms for carrying us. Topic today, Lisa, is sleep. Indeed, sleep is one of the most important pillars of health, but it seems like it's the first thing people sacrifice when lives become busy. We talk a good game about diet, exercise, medication, stress, and medical screenings, but sleep quality affects all of those areas. I know from my own experience that poor sleep can change mood, concentration, immune function, weight, heart health, pain tolerance, and really the way any of us manage daily stress. Many people also normalize poor sleep for years, assuming that snoring, exhaustion, insomnia, or waking up unrefreshed is simply part of aging or a busy life. Today on A Healthy Conversation, we're joined by Dr. Christopher Murray, a physician with Maine Health, who's board certified in sleep medicine as well as otolaryngology and facial plastic surgery. We'll talk about what healthy sleep really looks like, why REM and non-REM sleep matter, how common sleep disorders such as sleep apnea, insomnia, restless leg syndrome, and narcolepsy present, and what patients and families should look for when sleep is just not restorative. Most importantly, we'll focus on practical advice, when to seek help, what testing involves, and what treatments can make a meaningful difference. Ear, nose, and throat training allows a different look at sleep medicine through a unique surgical and airway lens, specializing in the critical link between how we breathe and how we sleep. Dr. Murray is an outdoor enthusiast. He heads straight for the White Mountains, backcountry ski touring, or hiking through the Great Gulf Wilderness. Dr. Christopher Murray, welcome to A Healthy Conversation.
1: Thanks. Glad to be here.
0: It's great. We've had you in the past, and it's great to have you back. Let's just sort of start with the good stuff. What constitutes your definition of good sleep?
1: Good sleep, number one to me, is sufficient sleep, right? We want sufficient sleep, consolidated sleep pattern. So anybody sleeps between 7 and 9 hours, and it's trying to figure that out. What's good for any given individual? We want to have restorative sleep, and we want to have good REM sleep. So we want sleep to be regular and really practice that on a day-to-day basis. Sleep cycles, as you know, we go through multiple transition stages of sleep, and then we go through restorative stages and REM stages. So we really want to keep sleep balanced so that we're getting consolidated sleep and good sleep architecture, our restorative sleep and our REM sleep on a night-to-night basis.
0: And that REM sleep, that's when we dream and, I believe, consolidate memories and magical things happen.
1: Agreed. REM takes off of our emotional portions. It'll take the sharp edges off that. That takes our memories and decides how to assimilate or integrate memories on a given day. Those are also our dream stages on any given night.

0: And then there's non-REM sleep, and that's when we're not dreaming. And in REM, I understand that what's cool about REM sleep is that you can think about anything. It's a chance to be creative and wild. But paradoxically, if you're thinking about being chased by a tiger, you can run in the dream, but you don't actually crash into your closet because we're paralyzed in REM sleep, correct?
1: Correct. Everything is pretty much paralyzed except for the diaphragm when we're in REM sleep. So our breathing becomes a little bit erratic. Our heartbeat becomes a little bit more erratic. But definitely, as you said, we start to go through dream stages. We may actually have creativity that comes out of stages. We may be able to finish projects out of our dream stages at night where we didn't have the answers before then.
0: So it's this wonderful state of altered consciousness where we're sort of unmoored, disconnected from perhaps some of the cognitive constraints, and we can have creativity. I know on a personal level, one of the things that I do is I sleep with a pad and pen by my bed. So if I do wake up and have an idea, I could just, you know, write it down. Pretty straightforward.
1: I think you can see that in history. You can even, there's a lot of songwriters too that would do that, especially in the rock generation where they would have a portion of a song and then wake up and be able to create that song. They'd wake up, write it down, and be able to put that to place.
0: Now, when you do that, when you wake up and jot that note or write that song, that interrupts sleep, though. So is that a bad thing? Because it seems to me that, you know, I wake up in the middle of the night to do my thing, and our little toy poodle often has to do his thing. It's very hard to get a full 7 to 9 hours of continuous sleep, especially as we get older, right?
1: Yeah, absolutely. But I think that's real variable from person to person, you know, and that has to do with what we, the things that get us to sleep are three, in my opinion. One is genetics. Number two is sleep pressure. And number three is light. So if I look at sleep pressure, there's a chemical that builds up in my brain called adenosine. And as adenosine builds up throughout the day, that causes me to go shut-eye at night. The second one is light. So how I perceive it, light at night keeps me up at night. Light in the morning puts me to sleep at night. That regulates my circadian rhythm with melatonin. And then the last thing is, who am I genetically? Am I a night owl? Am I a morning person? Or am I somewhere in between?
2: 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We've been talking with Dr. Christopher Murray, who is a sleep specialist and also an ear, nose, and throat specialist. Just going back for people, you've been talking about REM and non-REM sleep. What does REM actually stand for?
1: Rapid eye movement. So on a polysomnography, what we'll see is actually a drop in tone. So when we monitor limbs and we monitor the chin, we'll actually see the tone of these products completely drop out. But we see rapid eye movement, where we'll see rapid eye movements coming into it. And that defines the stage. So it's a rapid eye movement with atonia.
2: And you've just introduced another couple of words I will ask you to talk about for people who are listening. Polysomnography is one of them, and tone.
1: So tone, we have a resting tone. And when we go into REM sleep, we actually lose that resting tone. So we have disorders like REM behavior disorder, which can lead to Parkinson's, which are new things and insights that we start to see on polysomnography. So in REM, we actually lose that tone, whereas in some of the sleep disorders, we may actually see limb movement activity, and we may see elevation of chin activity, or the tone increases in nature. A lot of people, especially women in REM, will have sleep-disordered breathing. So when we lose the neuromuscular control, our sleep-disordered breathing may elevate during that period of sleep.
2: So for those of us who have dogs, and I think all three of us here have dogs, we can actually see our pets go through different sleep stages at times. And then that's actually something that we can probably see humans do, but it's a much more noticeable in our animals.
1: Yeah. I struggle on that one.
2: Oh, well, please tell me. I'm intrigued.
0: Is it you or the Chihuahua that struggles?
1: Probably both. I think how the Chihuahua struggles, I think, is breathing. So with me, it's sleep, because when the Chihuahua is snoring, my sleep pressure fades in the early morning, and then the Chihuahua keeps me awake. I can't get back to sleep because the Chihuahua is snoring, and I'm like, okay, how am I going to control this?
0: This is something that we're going to talk about in the next segment, because it's the pros and cons of pets, the importance of sleep. And I know that one of the things that non-REM sleep, in deep sleep that happens, is that especially as we get older, we get this gunk, this toxic stuff that accumulates. It's called beta amyloid and tau. And in deep sleep, when we're not dreaming, that's when that gunk gets removed. We want to get that stuff out so our memory stays sharp. It's a Healthy Conversation, News Radio WGAN. We'll be right back.
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6: Now the latest from the 98.5 FM and AM 560 WGAN News Center. A suspicious package found along Bangor's Pride Parade route yesterday was cleared by police.
7: The Bangor Daily News reports that the intersections of Hammond and Main Streets, as well as Harlow and Exchange Streets, were closed down during the investigation. The package was cleared by the bomb squad by 1:30 p.m., around an hour and a half after the city's annual Pride event kicked off. A spokesperson for the Bangor Police Department declined to provide additional details on the investigation. Nate Hanscom, News Radio, WGAN.
6: A Portland contractor accused of scamming clients out of hundreds of thousands of dollars has changed his plea to guilty. In a court on Friday, Tim Galvez changed his plea as part of an agreement that suspends a 3-year sentence in probation. Galvez will remain out of jail if he continues making restitution payments to victims who had hired him for renovation and construction projects. He was indicted last summer on a felony theft charge after 16 homeowners in York County reported losing more than $380,000. And the Portland Fire Department are welcoming new firefighters to their crews. 12 new firefighters received their badges in a ceremony held Friday. Here's Portland Fire Captain Caroline St. Pierre, who spoke at that ceremony.
8: These 12 have earned their spot on this stage and in our department. These 12 have earned the privilege to wear this patch. So to the 12 recruits, well done.
6: According to our news partners at CBS 13, the new recruitments faced 9 weeks of fire and EMS training. In a long-running Portland Fire Department tradition, the new recruits had their badges pinned onto their uniforms by chosen family members. Now here's Steve Williams with your latest AccuWeather forecast.
9: Tonight, partly cloudy skies, lows near 58. Partly sunny, a nice day on Monday, the high 79. Sunny clouds, humid day Tuesday, heavy afternoon thunderstorm. Could bring some flash flooding, the high 82.
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Welcome back to A Healthy Conversation with Dr. Lisa Belisle and Dr. Jeff Barkin on News Radio WGAN AM 560 and FM 98.5. I know that Jeff has some interest in talking about sleep and memory. We were just talking about sleep and pets. And I think where I wanted to go was when I see my little dog and he's like, looks like he's chasing a cat. And he's like kind of making noises while he's sleeping.

0: sleeping. I'm wondering, like, is that normal? Is that okay? And you are saying your dog doesn't actually do that at all. So we can't, we only know so much about what's going on in our pets' sleep lives by watching them.
1: Correct. And as you're discussing with your pet, is that REM behavior disorder or not? And REM behavior disorder actually means that we're acting out our dreams at night. And interesting in adults, where that leads to is neurocognitive problems. So we're, you know, with polysomnography these days or sleep studies, we're actually able to identify REM behavior disorder, but then also neurocognitively be able to educate the patient that there may be other neurocognitive problems down the line. And that, I think, is a really interesting place for sleep to be at this present time, because you're starting to diagnose a neurocognitive problem from a sleep study and a history, which is unbelievable.
0: So what? So give me an example of a neurocognitive problem.
1: Parkinson's. So when we see somebody with a REM behavior disorder, you really have to start educating that patient and start looking out for the signs of Parkinson's. We can't define when they'll come in to have that cognitive disorder, but we can educate and understand signs and symptoms to be able to follow that patient and understand when we need to have them see neurology, or and also help assist in getting studies like MRIs and things in the beginning to be ruling out other processes.
2: So you're talking about a patient with REM behavior disorder, which could be things like sleepwalking or talking in your sleep. I've had patients who it sounds sort of silly, but it's not, where in the middle of the night in their sleep, they make a sandwich. And then in the morning, they have no recollection of making or eating the sandwich. And the spouse is like, how come nothing is cleaned up? That's REM behavior disorder. And you're saying that that can be a prodrome or something that is associated with memory loss in the future, correct?
1: Yes and no. I would say that you can divide that into, number one, what we call parasomnias, which in my always mind is we're doing strange things out of sleep, okay? But you can have non-REM parasomnias or parasomnias that are coming into or out of REM. And those parasomnias can be sleep-related eating disorders, somewhat what you're describing. Non-REM parasomnias traditionally occur in the first half of the night. Those people are amnestic in the morning. So it definitely could be sleep-related eating disorder. REM behavior disorder, people usually are vocalizing out of sleep, maybe acting out their dream at that point. The question I always ask my patients is, are you acting out the Civil War at night? Are you fighting at night? Are you striking people at night? And when we look at those type of process, you have to get a sleep study to understand and make sure that we don't have arousal disorders at the same time. So we're trying to understand the REM behavior disorder, but also ruling out other processes which could be causing the problem also. And then treatment for those type of things most of the time is, okay, watching out for the signs and symptoms of neurocognitive problems. But then really it's about safety to the patient, and that may be medications that can control the process.
2: When you say neurocognitive problems, in my mind, no pun intended, we think about neurocognitive problems as a very big zoo of different ones. When you have a patient with REM behavior disorder, what sort of cognitive problems does that potentially foreshadow? And the reason I ask is that we're kind of on the cusp, Chris, of developing disease-modifying drugs for some of the memory disorders like dementia of the Alzheimer's type. So, they work okay, not great. Like, it's no fix. But there is some data that some of the new drugs that make beta-amyloid, which is the cause of plaques, and tau, which is the cause of tangles, actually go away in people that don't have Alzheimer's disease yet. So sort of the frontier is, can we prevent? And I'm wondering what your thoughts are, because there's this system called the glymphatic system in the brain, which gets active during deep sleep and clears beta amyloid and tau. So do you think that that's a mechanism that unites things like REM behavior disorder and other intrusion disorders like restless leg syndrome or periodic limb movement disorder of sleep with later memory loss?
1: I think it's a combination, because I at this point, I think you have to bring in the hippocampus and cortisol to some component, because when we have elevated cortisol levels, we start to injure the hippocampus, which is our memory learning system and our transfer of memories within our brain. So if you look at a chronic insomnia person who has elevated cortisol levels, they are injuring our memory learning system, right? And then if you look at cortisol long-term and sleep disordered breathing, it can also injure centers of our brain. With the arousal and non-REM sleep, we're not having clearance or flushing of the beta amyloid or tau proteins at that point, which are accumulating within the brain itself. And that those proteins are causing problems with our brain to cause memory. So I think you have a problem with cortisol in one area, and then you have a problem with non-restorative sleep on the other half. Because non-REM sleep, right, that's our foundation of sleep. So the glymphatic system flushes everything out during non-REM sleep, and that's what's getting rid of beta amyloid and tau. But non-REM sleep is our foundational overall for learning, memory, immunity, good health, metabolic areas. So a little separation between REM and non-REM.
0: One of the reasons why I think I was kind of interested to know that you are an ear, nose, and throat and a sleep specialist with those two different board certifications is that many people know that if you are carrying extra weight on your body, then that could lead to sleep issues. But if you have problems of your airway and constricting the oxygen that goes down into your lungs, doesn't that also cause or at least contribute to sleep issues?
1: Absolutely. So what is sleep disorder breathing? Sleep disorder breathing most of the time is not sleep apnea. Most of the time this is partial obstruction. So the amount of air coming in through my nose or mouth is decreased in nature. I have a decrease in oxygen. It's usually not that great. It's 3 or 4% when we define events. That causes two problems. That causes a problem with my brain. Okay, that elevates cortisol level, puts in a cognitive process or inflammation process, wake-promoting drug. Number two, it affects our cardiovascular system. It, you know, our categories of sleep disordered breathing are based on cardiovascular. So mild, moderate, and severe. That tells us that we have mild, moderate, severe risk for hypertension, atrial fibrillation, long-term cardiovascular disease, and even up to sudden death.
0: We've been talking with Dr. Christopher Murray about REM and non-REM sleep, some of the different issues that sleep can cause, and also what can cause problems in sleep. There are a lot of other symptoms that people can be thinking about, like snoring and gasping at night. And of course, we haven't really even talked about restless legs, but also dangerous daytime sleepiness. So when we come back, we're going to talk about some of these things. And I want to remind our listeners, you can always find us at ahealthyconversation.com.
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0: Welcome back. It is a healthy conversation with Dr. Lisa Belisle and myself, Dr. Jeff Barkin on News Radio WGAN in studio. We have Dr. Christopher Murray. He is a sleep medicine expert, and we're going to talk about the relationship between sleep and breathing. And in the prior segment, you used the term sleep disordered breathing. And I know that people use the term sleep study a lot, that term sleep study. Us doctors, we use the term PSG or polysomnography. And I was hoping, Dr. Murray, that you could kind of define what is sleep disordered breathing and what is a sleep study? What is that PSG actually looking at or looking for?
1: So sleep disordered breathing is at partial obstruction where we're looking at oxygen levels. So when we're looking at a polysomnography or a sleep study, we actually have the patient with EEG leads on their head, which is telling us when they're asleep or not asleep, number one. We have parameters of belts that go around their abdomen and thorax to be able to tell us if they're respiring or if they have movement within their chest wall. And then what we're looking at from a nasal and an oral pharyngeal aspect is the flow of air coming out. So we can actually see a reduction in the flow of air along with chest movement to be able to tell us that we have an event with desaturation or oxygen drop to be called an event of sleep disordered breathing. So that's a partial airway obstruction. What the EEG does is tell us, okay, you're in sleep right now. And then it starts to help us understand non-REM and REM. So we're able to look at non-REM, REM, when they're sleep disordered breathing. And then the patient's also monitored for limb movement activity and position. So we can tell you if sleep disordered breathing is worse in the lateral position or in the supine position. And most of the time, when we look at sleep disordered breathing, it's greater in the supine or back position. I think we mentioned before weight in relationship to sleep disordered breathing. So if you look at progressive higher BMI or our weight compared to our height, as we gain weight, we're more likely to have sleep disordered breathing. As we lose weight, so weight loss of 10% can improve sleep disordered breathing by up to 25%. So we can look at small gains in weight loss that may actually make large gains in sleep disordered breathing.
0: Now, when we talk about sleep disordered breathing, do we think about a patient? Because I always think about patients who talk about feeling tired all the time, excessive daytime sleepiness, EDS. And then maybe they have a partner, and I ask the partner, do they snore? And if I get a positive, yeah, they snore, then I'm like, okay, let's get a sleep med

0: medicine referral. And one of the first things that you guys do is you assess the breathing, the EEG, to make sure that they're in the right, correct stages of sleep and whether there are abnormal limb movements. But it strikes me that somebody who has excessive daytime sleepiness and snoring, am I right that that's somebody who could have something called sleep apnea?
1: Absolutely.
0: And the treatment for that, because it's a very common problem. In my eyes, I'm a psychiatrist, and about 40% of people with mood disorders have sleep apnea, even thin people.
1: So it comes back to two components you're looking at from that sleep study. So number one, we're looking at number of events per hour, which are usually partial obstruction. And then the second thing I'm looking at is what I call hypoxic burden, and that means the amount of oxygen debt that we're having at night. When you look at the number of events per hour, that's based on cardiovascular risk. So no sleep disorder, mild, moderate, and severe. So that's given us the treatment algorithm is based completely on cardiovascular risk.
0: And then when you establish cardiovascular risk, you then have some definition of whether this sleep disorder breathing, its severity. And then I assume according to its severity, you're going to make a decision on how to treat it. What are the treatments?
1: So initial treatment, if we look at the moderate severe category, initial treatment is going to be recommended CPAP. CPAP is...
0: What is CPAP?
1: Continuous positive airway pressure.
0: Thank you.
1: And what CPAP is room air that goes through a small hose, basically through the nose. The nose works the best. It's not like the masks that you see on TV most of the time, but it's a very simple device. What that does is provide a small stent in the back of the throat, which a lot of times will allow us to breathe without the arousal and without the oxygen drop, therefore smoothing out our sleep and allowing our non-REM and REM to be more restorative in nature, which may have a significant effect on how I feel during the day. And it may have a significant effect on, per se, hypertension, right? That's the biggest thing that we usually see develop is hypertension. So when you're looking at sleep disordered breathing, you know, we're saying, okay, number one, do you snore? What's your weight? What's your neck circumference? Are you excessive tiredly, you know, during the day? So simple criteria that we're looking at. Now, if you're male and your age, both elevate the predominance of sleep disorder breathing. So as I get older and I'm being male, just that alone puts me into a higher risk for sleep disordered breathing.
0: And it's so treatable that a lot of people have sleep disordered breathing and probably don't even know it. How can we as a medical community do a better job of helping folks know it and bring treatment to them?
1: I think that's screening, right? The devices these days are really simple now. Unless we're having significant problems with sleep, such as the parasomnias or REM behavior disorder or cardiovascular problems, we can evaluate this with home sleep studies in a good number of the cases. And I would say the amount of in-lab sleep studies we do is about 25% compared to about 75% home studies. Most of the home studies we do are simple. They may be a smartwatch with a device that goes on your finger to measure oxygen levels in a way, and then a device that goes on your chest to monitor position. But these devices are very good at moderate to severe sleep disorder breathing and really can help promote quickly a diagnosis and get us to the right direction of treatment. Treatment itself, positive airway therapy, like we talked about, but we talked about weight loss too, and we talked about position also too. So you're looking at all these things in coordination to be able to control sleep disordered breathing. I think the other component comes to the fact that, well, what if I don't tolerate CPAP? If you look at studies now, and you look at ResMed studies, which is a company that's looked at CPAP or positive airway therapy throughout the world, 80% of people tolerate positive airway therapy. So what about the people that don't? And those may be the people with an insomnia or hyperarousal state. 50% of those people may not tolerate.

0: out now for 10 years with neurostimulation, which has done very, very well in that population.
1: What does it do? I've not ever heard of it.
0: So it's a device that hooks up to your hypoglossal nerve, which helps your tongue movement. So it actually pulls your tongue forward and opens up the back of the airway with voltage. So we look at tiny increments of voltage to be able to open up the airway. The current device is also synced with respiration. But there are newer devices coming out now. There's a bilateral stimulation device, which has just come out on the market. And then in the summer, we'll have another device coming out. So creative.
1: And that's tolerated? Electrical shocks to the tongue?
2: No, I was thinking that exact same thing. I was thinking, wow, you have to really have a big sleep issue.
1: I'm sleeping great, thanks.
2: Yeah, exactly.
0: Careful screening. Because your point is well taken, right? Because if you have a hyperarousal state, do I expect you to tolerate a voltage? No, I don't. Okay. So, you know, that patient that has insomnia, I would say that's the biggest problem that I see with people that tolerate these devices. If we don't have consolidated sleep and we really struggle with insomnia, then I don't know if this device is for you, but it could be an option. And like I said, they're partial control. So we're looking at multiple other factors and how severe their sleep disordered breathing is to understand if they're a neurostimulation candidate. That can be weight, that can be the number of events per hour, that can be their hypoxic burden. So there's quite a few things that we look at to say, are you a neurostimulation? But it's something that's come up and on the horizon to help those people that have really struggled with CPAP therapy too.
1: No, it's really good to have alternatives. Thinking about not sleep disordered breathing, what other common disorders do you see that cause sort of excessive daytime sleepiness? I'm thinking restless leg syndrome, abnormal movement disorders. Thoughts on those?
0: Yeah, restless legs definitely is an arousal disorder, right? So just like sleep disorder breathing, we're waking up our brain. That's usually the urge to move my legs, and that usually occurs early into the nighttime hours. That most commonly is associated with iron deficiencies. So as sleep specialists, that's what we're initially looking at, is gaining studies to understand iron deficiencies in the brain. So usually it's ferritin and transferrin levels that we're gaining, and then discussing with the patient next steps. So control of iron, and then consideration for certain type of medications to be able to help them sleep. And just like you said, control that arousal response, control that cortisol level.
1: Dr. Chris Murray, thank you so much for joining us. Dr. Murray is an expert in sleep medicine. Thank you for getting us to understand what a good night's sleep is about. It's been really appreciated. It's a healthy conversation with Dr. Lisa Belisle. I'm Dr. Jeff Barkin. I hope everybody has a great week.
2: Have a good one.
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3: From ABC News, I'm Wayne Cabot. A weekend of ceasefire violations ends with a top Trump official now telling ABC News tonight the skirmishes are over. Both the U.S. and Iran will stop firing at each other, and Iran will allow the safe flow of shipping through the Strait of Hormuz. The official says the technical talks are going to continue on all areas, but gave no details about the timing. Air conditioning and hydration will save lives this week as dangerously high temperatures from the Midwest to the Gulf Coast then move to the Northeast. Check out these predicted numbers. From ABC News meteorologist Leslie Lopez.
4: New York, 103 by Wednesday, 106 by Thursday. Even Washington, D.C. hitting 104 by Thursday as a heat index. And then we move out towards the west. Extreme risk of fire spread still remains for the Four Corners. We're looking at wind gusts of 50 miles per hour, single-digit humidities, and unfortunately very dry fuels in the area that could really contribute to the rapid fire spread. The good news is we're looking at some cooler temperatures, and so that will hopefully aid in the firefight.
3: But those fires continue at 0% containment. Except for one fire, the Iron Fire, controlled enough so people can go back to their homes in Eureka, Mammoth, and Silver City in Utah. Three firefighters died on the Utah-Colorado border. The families of 50,000 people are waiting for word of their missing loved ones 4 days after two quakes in Venezuela. There is reason to stay hopeful. Several more rescues of people buried for all those days happened today, including a father and son found by crews from Virginia. ABC's Marcus Moore says the overall tally in Venezuela is very grim.
5: U.S. teams bringing highly trained urban search and rescue dogs, their unique senses piercing the rubble and helping to find those trapped underneath. Researchers estimate nearly 60,000 buildings were damaged or destroyed. The death toll remains at more than 1,400 people.
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3: This 4th of July, the pain of filling up our tanks with prices 61 cents a gallon more than last year won't mean fewer cars on the road or fewer planes in the air.
8: The TSA is expecting to screen about 18.7 million passengers between Tuesday and July 6th, with Thursday, July 2nd, projected to be the busiest day as more than 3 million people take to the air. AAA says a record 72.2 million Americans will travel at least 50 miles from home over the holiday, surpassing last year's record.
3: ABC's Andrew Dimbert. Torrential rains triggering water rescues and swamping entire communities in Kentucky. Some counties getting record or near record rain. ABC's Morgan Norwood.
9: In Bullitt County, emergency crews going door to door, pulling residents from homes surrounded by rising floodwaters. Officials there are also monitoring damage to a small dam, warning that if it were to fail, more homes could flood. Governor Andy Beshear declaring a state of emergency after at least 4 people were killed.
3: Israel renewing its attacks on Lebanon and in the Gaza Strip, where a 13-year-old girl is among the 4 people reported killed. Ukraine is bringing the pain to Moscow after five punishing years of attacks from Russia. Vladimir Putin today acknowledging a fuel shortage because of drone strikes by Ukraine. Canada beat South Africa 1-0. Canada's first knockout match victory in the World Cup, advancing to face the Netherlands or Morocco on July 4th. Wayne Cabot, ABC News.
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2: Now, your AccuWeather forecast.
10: Tonight, partly cloudy, low 58. Winds will be west-northwest, 3 to 6 miles per hour. Tomorrow, partly sunny, a terrific day, high 79. And then for Tuesday, sun and clouds, humid, a heavy afternoon thunderstorm. Could see some flash flooding, the high Tuesday at 82. Clouds and humid, afternoon thunderstorm on Wednesday, the high at 85. I'm AccuWeather Steve Williams on Southern Maine's official weather station. 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
14: Every damn night, weather.
15: From Maine to Sacramento, this is weather for Sterling every damn Sunday night. I am meteorologist Dr. Dave Iser. Well, an old-fashioned heat wave is already broiling the Midwest, and that's going to be moving over to the eastern third of the country by the middle of this next week, with temperatures reaching the 90s and lower 100s, and moisture from the Gulf of Mexico pumping all kinds of humidity to the eastern half of America. The combination of heat and humidity puts millions of Americans in a heat warning advisory. Stay hydrated and out of the sun in the afternoons if you can. An upper-level low adds some instability to the atmosphere, so we can rule out some pretty heavy thunderstorms with heavy rain. Most likely tomorrow night, and Tuesday probably another bout with it as we approach next weekend, with the possibility of heavy rain and some flash flooding in some spots. That all sounds like summer, doesn't it? Well, it should. July is just around the corner. In fact, the corner is Wednesday. This is meteorologist Dr. Dave Iser with weather reports at 6 and 36 past every hour. Only right here on Sterling every damn Sunday night.
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18: 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Coming up, my Hollywood report on movies, live on Sterling every damn night.
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19: Hi, I'm retired detective Vic Ferrari. And on tonight's episode of Confessions of a Retired Detective, what happens when a not-so-bright cop decides to go around the precinct with a sawzall sawing the wheels off of stolen shopping carts? Coming up in moments with Walter Sterling every night.

0: Walter's got just what you need every damn night. Shuba, every damn night. Sterling, every damn night.
1: You know, I'm just trying to get more mayonnaise into my diet. That's all I want at any given time. Is that unreasonable? Walter Sterling, every damn Sunday. What does that mean? It means that we're on great radio stations like Philadelphia's WPHT. We're here for Charlie Green, Neil Paul, all my favorites. Who's the other one? There's a bunch of favorites. Yeah, I'll cut to it anyway. Amazing news this week. As you know, Travis Kelce and Taylor Swift, a Pennsylvanian, although she denies it, should be rooting for all Philadelphia things. They're going to get married, apparently, in Madison Square Garden, which I believed was a nonsense rumor until I realized they were actually filing for city permits. Why would they need city permits to use Madison Square Garden? Because in order to do it, these publicity pigs are going to have to cordon off entire blocks of New York City, Manhattan. Let's just think about that. You realize that where Madison Square Garden is in Midtown Manhattan, that is the very busiest spot in Midtown Manhattan because it surrounds Pennsylvania Station, Macy's. It's 34 35th Street. Oh, and the post office. 34 35th Street, Long Island Railroad Station. Couldn't be busier. And they're going to block it off for their own enjoyment, for their own pleasuring, where they're going to be pleasuring. What the hell? The right thing for them to do, in my opinion, with all that money, is have a quiet wedding near their new home in Hunting Valley, Ohio, which is where he's from. But he's not from Hunting Valley. He's from Cleveland Heights, which is a very, very nice suburb of Cleveland, if there is such a thing. The trade-off, you're in a nice suburb of Cleveland. The trade-off is you're a suburb of Cleveland. And what's in Cleveland? Nothing. You realize that downtown Cleveland, I hope you never see this yourself, but you realize that downtown Cleveland, there is nothing. This is a city that disappeared. Money was spent to improve the facades, the infrastructure of the city. They didn't fill one pothole, but all of the buildings look nice and the streets are clean. You could move in there. You could drive down there and think your business could be fine here, but it wouldn't be because nobody's there. It's like the day after. You go down there at noon, the busiest street at noon, the biggest boulevard at noon. There's nobody there. Not an exaggeration. Oh, you know, Walter's guilty of hyperbole. I am guilty of hyperbole, but not this time. There's nothing there. If you're in a suburb of Cleveland, you're in a suburb of nothing. Usually, if you're in a suburb, you're in a suburb of something, but that, not the case there. Not the case there. Walter Sterling, every damn Sunday night, that's who I am. I'm here from 10 p.m. to 1 a.m. Eastern every Sunday. This is the sort of headline we lust for. Hospital security fails as body parts go missing. Hospital security fails as body parts go missing. In Hungary, investigators shocked after authorities discovered a man had been collecting and consuming human remains taken from a hospital and abandoned cemeteries, according to police reports. Hungarian law enforcement officials uncovered this activity during an investigation that revealed the suspect had systematically gathered human body parts and bones from multiple locations. This was in Hungary. Medical implications. What are the medical? Is he going to get sick? Experts note that cases involving the consumption of human remains are exceptionally rare and typically involve severe psychological disturbances. The legal ramifications in Hungary include charges related to grave desecration, theft, many, many things. Medical professionals will likely evaluate the suspect's mental state as part of a judicial process. You realize that at Zorro Ranch, the ranch that Jeffrey Epstein had in New Mexico, huge ranch, like 20,000 square foot house. This is where he allegedly made human jerky. Yes, human jerky. That it was there that allegedly children died and then they consumed the food. Is just one of the many Jeffrey Epstein myths. What I find intriguing about all Jeffrey Epstein myths is they seem to ignore something obvious, which is how did any human have this much time? If you look at everything he was accused of, this was the busiest man on earth. No, really, this was the busiest man on earth. How could he have done all of this? It really is amazing. Let me see, get this straight now. He upset the world banking system. He ate human flesh. He cooked things. One of his chefs worked at a restaurant that was named like Cannibal or something like that. It went on and on. It's unbelievable that this guy had any time for anything. And then he always seemed to always have sex. it's a little hard to believe that all of this is true, even though I'd love to. I mean, as a talk show host, what could be better than this?
2: Hello, I'm Lee Harris.
1: Yes, Lee Harris is now the new program director of WABC in New York, which is a blessing because he's a great man and a great programmer. There's a big conspiracy about your iPhone.
3: The battery gate conspiracy. For years, iPhone users noticed a frustrating pattern. Whenever Apple released a new iPhone, the older models seemed to get slower. Many users believed Apple was doing this on purpose to push them to buy the latest iPhone. People thought this theory was crazy, and if you believed it, you were just paranoid. Then in 2017, something happened, and suddenly you didn't seem so crazy after all. That year, Apple released a software update called iOS 10.2.1. After users installed it, complaints started pouring in. Users with older iPhones said their batteries were acting strangely. A phone might show a 30% battery, then suddenly drop to 1%. Seconds later, the phone would shut down. People complained all over social media. They were confused, frustrated, and demanded answers. But Apple didn't respond. So one man decided to look into it himself. John Poole was a software developer. He noticed that people were complaining about their iPhones. His wife was one of them.
4: My wife just offhand mentioned that her iPhone 6S felt slow, and the numbers that we got out of it were significantly lower than what I'd expect from a phone like that.
3: Poole knew enough about phones to analyze the situation.
4: It was sort of a eureka moment, and that's what prompted me to really take a deep dive into our database of performance data and see what was happening.
3: He ran performance tests on older iPhones and compared the results to newer ones. What he found was hard to ignore. Older iPhones running newer versions of iOS had lower performance scores, but it was only happening to phones with older batteries. After analyzing everything, he reached one unsettling conclusion. Apple was deliberately slowing down older iPhones. Poole published his findings on his blog on December 2017. Millions read it and they were furious. For the first time, the old joke about Apple slowing phones down didn't feel like a joke anymore. Now Apple had to answer for it. Just 2 days after Poole's blog went viral, Apple released a statement.
5: Apple confirms it slows down the performance of older iPhones to reduce power demands.
3: The company admitted it was slowing down older phones, but it said there was a good reason for it. As iPhones get older, so do their batteries. Older batteries can't handle power the way they used to. If an older battery is pushed too hard, the phone might shut down or crash. To prevent that from happening, Apple added software that reduced the processor speed on older models. But that explanation didn't calm customers down. The problem wasn't just the slowdown. The problem was that Apple kept it hidden. Soon, lawsuits began piling up.
6: So far, two lawsuits have been filed in Los Angeles and Illinois, claiming those suing never consented to allow Apple to slow their older iPhones.
3: Apple was sued in the U.S., Canada, Israel, and several European countries. Attorneys said Apple acted deceptively by hiding the shutdown and slowdown issue. In 2020, Apple agreed to settle the lawsuits. The company reportedly paid about $500 million. Every iPhone user included in the lawsuit received a little less than $100. But as part of the deal, Apple did not admit to breaking any laws or any other wrongdoing. Today, Apple's more transparent about battery performance. The company also added a new feature that shows battery health.
1: Well, there you go. Finally, Apple is more transparent and gave out like $4 to each of us for suffering their continuous embarrassment. All right, good evening. I'm Walter Sterling. This is Sterling Every Damn Sunday, a radio show made for Sundays. The other shows on this station, Best of Thursday, Sterling Every Damn Sunday. Garlic happens. Romance isn't perfect. 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Z-E-L-M-I-N-S. 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Z-E-L-M-I-N-S. 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

0: Matias Boom Boom in Hollywood is coming up, and I know one of the things he's going to talk about is Supergirl. I have lusted for Supergirl since we first saw her for 8 seconds in Superman last June. Millie Alcock. Millie, Australian. There's some things about Australians that you really need to know. They're all like Elle Macpherson. They're all born beautiful. They're all blonde. There are no gyms, no fitness clubs, no health clubs in Australia because they were born that way. And then they stay that way until they die. It's a remarkable thing to see. Australians. They also have better radio than we do. I hate to say that, but they do. And the reason they do is they can curse on the air. I don't know why they can curse on the air, but they can curse on the air. And you know what? Nobody dies. Isn't that amazing? They can say a long list of things that if I said, everybody would lose their sense of humor. You wouldn't automatically lose your license, but I'd automatically lose my job because they'd have no sense of humor. Congratulations for being liberated from the weekend. Here we are, you and I, in the car, the 18-wheeler, that beautiful new cab you got for your 18-wheeler, the one with the fountain, the rotating fountain, the strobe lights. I've never seen it. The brand new truck trailer cabs, the sleeping facilities in those cabs are first-class airline like Qantas. They're beautiful. Do you guys all carry a gun? I asked a trucker that once. I said, do you carry a gun? And the guy said, no, I don't carry a gun. If I was driving an 18-wheeler, I'd have a pack and carry permit so fast. Let's think about this. You're in the middle of the Pennsylvania wilds, the middle of Pennsylvania, where there is nothing. Between Pittsburgh and Philadelphia, there is nothing. Every time you open the car door, you hear the theme from Deliverance in the background. What is that? Your pig squealing, Ned Beatty yelling in the background, and you got a bad tire. Or a bad brake, or a bunch of lights aren't working, and you have to get out of your truck to investigate. Believe me, I'd have a gun. Because if a wild boar doesn't attack you, old Charlie, who lives in a hut 100 yards off the road, who's been there for 900 years, he would attack you. I don't believe any 18-wheeler, any C1 driver, doesn't carry a gun. They should. In fact, it should be required. Oh, gun violence. In the 1970s, 60s, you realize that there were very few rules about buying a gun. Kids could order them in the mail. They could order a .22 in the mail, BB guns in the mail. No permit, no permission, nothing. I don't remember any mass shootings in schools. And this notion that guns are going to, that the elimination of guns are going to eliminate violence, that's hysterical. Just like when they predicted in Prohibition that the elimination of alcohol would eliminate all problems. Also funny. The reward for that psychically was the depression. That's when they got the depression. All right, I've got an email. It's WalterMSterling@gmail.com. I answer every email, and I look forward to hearing from you. Now, here's the ultimate nightmare. You go to a lottery store. You go to one of those quality bodegas that smell funny. They all smell funny. And you buy a bunch of lottery tickets. Very often, for expeditious reasons, if you want a quick pick, they've already printed them out. There's a pile of them there, and they just sell them one at a time. They don't take up the line by printing them out. They'll, if they're quick picks, they've often already printed them out, and there's a stack of them, and then they sell it to you. There was a place in California, Southern California, where they did that, and a gentleman bought the quick pick, had the receipt, it showed what his numbers were, and he left. And then he won $13 million. And when he went for the look to the ticket in his pile of tickets, he didn't have it. It wasn't there. His receipt showed it, but he didn't have it. Turns out that the gentleman who sold it to him, it had slipped down between the counter. In a slit between the counters, it slipped down. It was sort of between the counters. The owner of the place found it while cleaning out, looked at it, and said, "Oh my God, I won." He announced he won. He decided he won, but he hadn't bought the ticket. I'm sure he quickly bought it. But the guy at home saying, "Well, wait a minute, I have the receipt. I know I paid for it. I won the $13 million, but I don't seem to have it," goes to the lottery people. The lottery people say, "Well, somebody else has that ticket." Well, guess what? Now they're in lawsuit land. I know that's a surprise, lawsuit land, but you would go to lawsuit land for $13 million. This was bought at a Circle K in Scottsdale, Arizona. It's always at a Circle K. All the big winners are always at Circle Ks. A Circle K, the store filed a civil lawsuit against a judge. Asking a judge to decide who gets to walk away with $13 million. This guy, Kim, purchased purchased a $60 worth of tickets, but the cashier identified accidentally printed $85 worth of tickets, according to the complaint. He then left the extra $25 worth of tickets beside the register, and some fell behind the printer. Later that night, the Arizona Lottery drew the winning numbers, and there it was. The store manager allegedly learned that one of the winning tickets was generated at his Circle K. The complaint states that they clocked out of work, took off his uniform, purchased the ticket. A Circle K Scottsdale, Arizona has become embroiled in a controversy. Complaint filed. Okay. So there's your dispute. The Circle K people say, no, we had it, we bought it. And this guy said, no, I bought it. I believe the guy. Then this odd announcement. Did you hear about this, about Buckingham Palace? No British monarch will ever live at Buckingham Palace again, despite a $369 million funded refit. So $369 million was spent to refit the historic royal palace. The king and queen will not be moving in, even when a decade-long refurbishment of the monarch's official London residence is completed next year. So the new king and queen and the current king and queen will instead reside permanently across the mall at Clarence House. What are they going to do? You see, Prince William already announced that he and his wife intend to remain in their private home when he eventually accedes to the throne. The next sovereign will not even reside in the capital. Royal aides on Thursday insisted that the building would remain the buzzing hive of monarchy headquarters, meetings, receptions, institutions, audiences, but the plan is to make it much more accessible to the public. And you know what? In terms of their survival as a monarchy, that's a damn smart decision. You make that what it is, into a royal museum, right? It's a royal museum.
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0: 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The 13th annual Westbrook Strong 5K, honoring the incredible life of Matthew Reardon, will be held on Saturday, July 18th at the Riverbank Park in Westbrook. Matthew was only 22 years old when his life was taken in an act of domestic violence. Race proceeds go to scholarships in his alma mater, St. Joseph's College and Westbrook Regional Vocational Center, for students pursuing a career in nursing. 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
1: ABC News, I'm Wayne Cabot. The U.S. and Iran will stop firing at each other. Iran will allow the safe flow of shipping through the Strait of Hormuz. That word tonight to ABC News from a top Trump official after a weekend of ceasefire violations.
2: The U.S. and Iran escalating threats and attacks. Tehran says it targeted U.S. military sites in Kuwait and Bahrain, warning American bases in the region will be experiencing hell during these days.
1: ABC's Selena Wang. This week, about a third of all Americans will be experiencing the kind of high heat that can make you sick or worse. The Midwest and Gulf Coast Monday and Tuesday, the East Thursday and Friday. Three firefighters died on the Utah-Colorado border. Utah fire is still continuing at 0% containment, except for the Iron Fire. Today brought rescues in the rubble 4 days after the quakes in Venezuela. This is ABC News.
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10: From Maine to Sacramento, this is weather for Sterling every damn Sunday night. I am meteorologist Dr. Dave Iser. Critical fire weather is in the weather headlines for the southwestern U.S. It's already wreaking havoc up in the areas around Utah. We're looking at western Texas and New Mexico into the Four Corners region in the southwest and the deserts. Otherwise, a very strong upper-level low-pressure system is moving through the Pacific Northwest and will cool much of northern and central California and the intermountain region of the western state and strengthen the marine layer off the Pacific Ocean. So slow to clear June gloom cloudiness near the coast with highs favoring the 70s and 80s rather than the middle 90s. For Sacramento, sunny and warm with highs in the 80s and a couple of lower 90s with overnight lows near 60 degrees and very strong northerly winds in the afternoon due to that low pressure system moving into the Intermountain West region. This is meteorologist Dr. Dave Iser with weather reports at 6 and 36 past every hour, only right here on Sterling every damn Sunday night.

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1: Thanks so much, Walter. It's so great to be on Sterling every damn Sunday on this great radio station. Your pal Matthias Boenbaum with you, and as Walter said, we'll take a look at the movies that opened this weekend, but also, we didn't get to talk about this last week. The movie that opened last week that was such a big hit, of course, is Toy Story 5, and the movie has made, in just short order since it opened on the 19th of June, worldwide, an amazing $379,241,642, and that was just in its first week alone, so that's just extraordinary. And of course, Pixar and Disney offer this Toy Story 5, and I know what you're thinking. How is it possible that there have been five of these movies in the 31 years since the first one in 1995? For this latest feature, co-directors and writers McKenna Harris and Andrew Stanton bring their toys a most contemporary challenge. Lilypad, voiced by Greta Lee, a frog-themed and villainous iPad tablet-like device for kids that sucks all of the kids' time away from using their imagination to play with the now-beloved toys Woody, Jessie, Buzz Lightyear, and others. The toys war against the new device and seek a new real-life friend for their own shy but sweet girl, Bonnie, voiced by Scarlett Spears. Most of the regular voices return, plus 12 new characters. The most amusing, perhaps, is Conan O'Brien, who voices Smarty Pants, an older tech potty training device. Other new characters are voiced by Alan Cumming, and Bad Bunny as a pizza with sunglasses. Seems appropriate. Overall, Toy Story 5's timely theme and charming writing advances it over the last two releases and is fun for both children and adults. Now, taking a look at what opened last Friday, of course, everybody was eagerly anticipating Supergirl, and Warner Brothers and DC Comics, who have taken it on. This is the first Supergirl movie since 1984, and of course, Supergirl is really Kara Zor-El, Superman's cousin, played in this new movie by 22-year-old Australian actress Miley Alcock. Now, a young girl in this movie, Ruthie, played by Eve Ridley, witnesses her entire family murdered before her eyes on a distant planet by Krem, who is played by an almost unrecognizable Matthias Schoenaerts. Ruthie seeks revenge and wanders into a near den of iniquity to recruit help, only to find out she's in over her head. However, she's saved from the intergalactic thugs by Kara, who's been on a bender for weeks, accompanied by Krypto, the superdog. When Krem steals Kara's ship and fires a poison dart into Krypto, well, now things are personal. The unlikely duo then travel the galaxy to find Krem and get the antidote that will save Krypto. Along the way, they meet Lobo, a space motorcycle-riding tough guy, played by Jason Momoa. The movie's ugly settings and aliens didn't appeal to me, but the radiance that Miss Alcock brings is truly super. Super energy to Supergirl. Also opening this last Friday was a new movie from Roadside Attractions, Lucky Strike, in which Scott Eastwood plays Castle, an American soldier trapped behind German lines during the Battle of the Bulge in late December of 1944. When Colonel Neo, played by Colin Hanks, orders Castle's unit to block a roadway to stop a German supply line, the truck stalls and the men are trapped. Gradually, many meet their fate at the hands of the enemy, but Castle soldiers on, eventually alone and without a backup, assisted only by his Motorola field telephone, his only connection to other U.S. units operating in the area. His heroic fight for survival against all odds is constantly tested, and though wounded, his attention to the smallest detail may be just the thing that saves his life. This movie's told in flashback after an opening scene where Castle visits a Mrs. Cadwell, beautifully played by Anjanue Ellis-Taylor, who will figure prominently before the story ends. Lucky Strike, directed by Tudor Kotsev and Rod Lurie, is engaging. Eastwood looks much like his father Clint in many scenes as he struggles for survival, offering a gripping drama. Lucky Strike, playing in theaters right now. Turning to the box office right now, as I mentioned, Toy Story 5 has done a tremendous business. It remains number one as of last week. We don't have this week's numbers yet. Obsession, the horror movie, is in this number two spot. It's made over $224 million. Steven Spielberg's Disclosure Day is in the number third spot with $86 million gathered last week. Backrooms, another horror movie, $180 million. And Scary Movie is in fifth place. Three of the top five are scary movies. This is your pal, Matthias Boenbaum. You may find me on Facebook at Matthias Boenbaum's Hollywood. M-A-T-I-A-S-B-O-M-B-A-L, apostrophe S, Hollywood, like the city. That's Matthias Boenbaum's Hollywood. Thank you, Walter. I love being on Sterling every damn Sunday.
0: Brilliant work as always. Brilliant work as always. All right, listen. The beauty of being awake at this time, the beauty of working at this time, is that we're alone. What the people who work during the day don't understand is this is our preference. We prefer to be alone. They don't understand that. Extroverts will never, they'll always say, but don't you get lonely? Extroverts have the biggest burden imaginable. They have to get married to not be alone. I can't tell you how many terrible relationships exist because one or both of the people just don't want to be alone. Whereas you and I, we lust to be alone. Being alone is not a problem. It's a goal. Being alone is a goal. What did I do this weekend? Dreamt about being alone. And then, as much as possible, I got the thermostat to 50. I pulled down all the blinds, even though I don't do drugs, and there was no legal reason to pull down all the blinds. There was no mafia reason to pull down all the blinds. I didn't need to hide from anybody, but I just pulled down all the blinds for the hell of it. Do you ever do that? All right, so I can walk around in my underwear. Do you ever do that? Then I have to make a decision. Do I watch Off Campus or do I watch Storage Wars? Sometimes I try to watch Hoarders, but it's too depressing. Hoarders is just too sad because these people actually think it's okay. And then there's the other level of hoarders that store garbage. It's one thing to keep books, Pez dispensers, Easter candy, Christmas decorations. There's actually a holiday episode of Hoarders, which is particularly tragic. People who save and will not throw away Christmas decorations. That's a very sad edition of Hoarders. But then there's this other level of people who save actual garbage, cat litter, etc. Don't flush the toilets. I don't want to watch that. There's nothing entertaining in that. And they never get better. The ones who are just keeping old books, they tend to get better. But the relatives of the garbage hoarders have long left them. These people are being evicted. That's why the production crew has found them. Then I watch, but Storage Wars is interesting because this is about you've seen it. It's about you don't have to admit it, but you've seen it. This is about storage lockers that are abandoned. They say they're abandoned. They're not abandoned. Some poor guy who ran a store, a business, or died could no longer pay the fee. So they abandoned them. They just couldn't pay for it anymore. These clowns show up, professional clowns, by the way. These aren't real collectors. Show up, pretend to make bids. The auctioneer opens it up. Boom, there's the lock. The producers have put something really interesting in there, and then everybody goes through it. All right, that part's fun. But then the second part is when, oh my God, this pinball machine, I can't imagine this pinball machine isn't worth a lot, but I'm no expert. But I know Frank and Joe, who won Frank and Joe's pinball collection machines in town. They always find this obscure expert in a California backwater town that would never be able to support a weird expert, but son of a gun, there they are. Store's always immaculate, and how the camera crew is in that store before the clowns are in, I can't imagine. They go in, they say, what do you think this is worth? And then they say, well, I think it's worth $1,200. $1,200? Oh my God, we've made money on this. We've done all right. I watch every episode. Every episode's the same. Why do I watch? Is it so I'll get surprised that one episode will be different, completely different? Is that possible? Is that why I do it? I don't know. It's a mystery. It's a mystery. Oh, Walter Sterling. The name of the show is Sterling. Every damn Sunday night, I'm on this great radio station, Eastern Time, 10 p.m. to 1 a.m. including WPHT in Philadelphia, 1210, WPHT, KMOX in St. Louis, the home of Steve Moore, and you every damn Sunday.
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0: Sterling every damn Sunday night. Ladies and gentlemen, it's a privilege to be with you, and I'm sure it's a privilege for you to be with me. Finally, somebody who's talking with us about our news. Because you see, what I hear in the news, not my news. Yeah, okay, fine, about Iran, and that's about as much time as I'm going to devote to it on any given day. It remains abstract. I don't see it, I don't feel it, I haven't been there, you haven't been there. Okay, I get it. What do I care about? I care about the fact that gas is cheap at $3.59, pushing $4 most of the time. That's mostly what I care about. My daughter to go to work during the course of a week will take up one full tank of gas. That's over $50. 2 years ago, or at the beginning of the president's term, it was half of that. That's a lot of money. That's real money. The good news is I can get a dozen eggs for $1. Well, that's a big improvement over the $6 that I was paying 2 years ago with some other administration. But it's not about the administration. It's just about the price of eggs. It's not politics. It's the price of eggs. The price of milk, which I think is $2.80 a gallon. I think it's about $2.80 a gallon. The important thing to remember is that gas affects the price of everything, no matter what it is. Eggs, melons, cherries. At some point, it comes out of the back of a truck, driven by a C1 driver, a great truckman, a great driver. I'm grateful for everything that man does, everything that woman does. Thank you. But the federal laws that those truckers have to put up with are insane. The federal trucking laws, there's a war on truckers in America, and I don't know why, but there absolutely is. There is a conspiracy against truckers. The rules about how much a trucker can drive, how long he can drive, how long she can drive, where she can park, when she can park, those are made up by federal employees who have never even been in a cab of a truck, certainly not driven the cab of a truck. Well, that's a tough spot for all of us. Do you realize that if a trucker drives a certain number of hours, he must stop and rest? She must park the truck. That could happen at 7:20 in the morning in Midtown, Chicago, Kansas City, Miami. It could happen in Midtown at 7 in the morning. No place to park. Every second that they haven't parked, every second they haven't rested is against federal law. But who would know, right? Oh, no, no, no. They have a machine. There's a digital machine in those trucks that indicate exactly how long they drove, where they drove, when they drove. It's as detailed as the black box in an airplane, which, by the way, is an orange box. It's a rigorous set of laws and regulations that sort of rob the fun and the joy and the cowboyness of being a trucker. I believe every trucker should have the right, in fact, should be required to carry a gun. You're carrying a load that valuable in the darkest parts of our country, the middle of Pennsylvania at 2 in the morning. Good luck if you get stuck. Good freaking luck. Because even if a professional truck for truckers comes out to rescue you, you're sitting there, nothing around you. The theme from Deliverance heard everywhere. Very dangerous. Should be required to carry a gun. As a trucker, how do you feel about that? Don't you feel you should be required to carry a gun and know how to use it? Carry one of, what do they call them? A pack and play license. It's incredible what they put up with for not enough money. But a damn good union, I wouldn't mess with that union. You don't want to mess with Teamsters. I love Teamsters. I'm one of the rare Americans who understands the dynamic in a little way, is a dynamic with the mafia. I understand it. And the mafia math is actually pretty simple. If I don't ask them for anything, we have nothing to do with each other. That's it. They have no interest in civilians. They have interest in doing business. If you don't want to do business with them, they have no interest in doing business with you.
1: Kamel, I've been busting my pick all day long to bring home the money you're so concerned about. And I thought maybe I could have a Sunday and zone out in front of the friggin' TV. Because, hey, you're right, my job is extremely stressful.
0: Very stressful. Don't annoy him. Just as a general rule, don't annoy him.
1: Kamel, I've been busting my pick all day long to bring home the money you're so concerned about. And I thought maybe I could have a Sunday and zone out in front of the friggin' TV. Because, hey, you're right, my job is extremely stressful.
2: Cake pan? No, I have a lot to do today.
3: So what'd your parents finally say about last Saturday?
4: The usual. Nothing.
3: Hello? I'm making dessert to help.
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3: Why didn't they ever realize that we're practically adults responsible for ourselves?
7: And you're gonna clean up your baking mess.

garbage route that is picked up by the mob, they will do a much better job than anybody else. You pray for that. You hope for that. That's a good thing. Coming up, you and I are going to talk about the mud floods and about the amazing cities that just disappeared, were magically renamed and then disappeared. We're going to hear from Theo Landon, who will give us a reason to live. The great Theo Landon, smutty book author. Oh, yeah. We're going to talk about Bill Gates, this creepy guy who got lucky with computer chips and computers, screwed around on his ugly wife. Oh, did I say that? Yes. Bill, no prize. Wife, no prize. Insanely rich woman. Suddenly, because Bill was like every kid in the AV crew who finally got a few bucks. Every kid in the audiovisual crew who finally got lucky. And he's like going, he's party down. Mr. Party Down. And he had no idea how to get women. He needed who? Jeffrey Epstein to show him how to get it. God bless. What a service Jeffrey Epstein provided to America's rich, wealthy, intelligent, who apparently had no idea how to get girls. But actually, I do believe they actually had no idea how to get girls. Totally plausible. Walter Sterling, every damn Sunday night. I look forward to being with you on this station every damn Sunday night, 10 p.m.

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6: From ABC News, I'm Wayne Cabot. After a weekend of attack.

0: attacking each other, the U.S. and Iran have agreed to stand down, says a U.S. official to ABC News, claiming Iran will let vessels move freely through the Strait of Hormuz, as it was supposed to in the Memorandum of Understanding.
1: Under that deal, Iran promised to reopen the strait. Instead, it's trying to control it. Iran's foreign minister now claiming Iran alone manages the strait, warning against any interference.
0: ABC's Selena Wang, oil prices pushing higher again. Gas prices averaging $3.78 nationally heading into the July 4th week. AAA expecting a record number of Americans traveling at least 50 miles. Applause amid the horror in Venezuela as teams from Virginia and France helped rescue an earthquake survivor in the pile 4 days, still gripping his phone, and then came his young son, almost unresponsive but alive. The death toll at 1,450, this gives some hope to the team still pouring in.
2: Search and rescue teams arriving from around the world, including a team from L.A. County, with 84,000 pounds of equipment and 6 canines to help search for survivors. But an estimated 50,000 are still missing.
0: ABC's Madison Weil in California. Heat records may shatter Monday and Tuesday across the Midwest and South, 100 degrees and higher, and then the hot air moves east.
3: While the U.S. continues to heat up, Western Europe is cooling down after a week of record-breaking heat. Officials in France now saying the country experienced a surge of additional deaths since Wednesday, at least 1,000 during one of the worst of the heat waves on record.
0: ABC's Melissa Don. President Trump says work will begin this summer on the East Potomac golf course in D.C. despite a judge's order. 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
0: Canada wins its World Cup knockout match, sending South Africa packing. Wimbledon starts in the morning. Some top earners cutting short their media to protest how little the All England club gives the players, about 14% of revenue, even after increasing the pot 20% this year. Number one Jannik Sinner is leading the protest. He earned nearly $20 million last year. Seven-time champ Novak Djokovic is staying neutral. Seven-time champ Serena Williams is returning to singles play after 4 years away. ESPN's Patrick McEnroe wonders,
6: does she have the same power on the serve? She was known for the greatest serve in the history of women's tennis. And I think the most important thing, particularly early on in the tournament here, is the footwork and her ability to move on this surface, because that's always important for any player.
0: It appears a crocodile dragged a man to sea in front of the Marriott Hotel in Puerto Vallarta. Mexican officials recovered the body the next morning. A Texas boy attacked by a shark in the Bahamas credits his brother for keeping him alive.
7: I definitely consider him as my hero, as he stopped bleeding and saved my life.
0: 12-year-old Parker Roll says his brother wrapped his leg for the 60-mile boat ride to the nearest hospital. The family was on an excursion to swim with sharks and thought they were among normally docile nurse sharks, but then an 8 to 10-foot-long reef shark latched on.
7: I didn't really feel it at first because there's just so much adrenaline.
0: Wayne Cabot, ABC News.
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8: Now, your AccuWeather forecast. Tonight, partly cloudy, low 58. Winds will be west-northwest, 3 to 6 miles per hour. Tomorrow, partly sunny, a terrific day, high 79. And then for Tuesday, sun and clouds, humid, a heavy afternoon thunderstorm. Could see some flash flooding, the high Tuesday at 82. Clouds and humid, afternoon thunderstorm on Wednesday, the high at 85. I'm AccuWeather Steve Williams on Southern Maine's official weather station. 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
9: Hi, it's Matt from the WGAN Morning News. 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
10: 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Tonight, lesbians, strippers, and other ratings grabbers. I'm your announcer, James Copeland.
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12: From Maine to Sacramento, this is weather for Sterling every damn Sunday night. I am meteorologist Dr. Dave Eisen. Well, an old-fashioned heat wave is already broiling the Midwest, and that's going to be moving over to the eastern third of the country by the middle of this next week, with temperatures reaching the 90s and lower 100s, and moisture from the Gulf of Mexico pumping all kinds of humidity to the eastern half of America. The combination of heat and humidity puts millions of Americans in a heat warning advisory. Stay hydrated and out of the sun in the afternoons if you can. An upper level low adds some instability to the atmosphere, so we can rule out some pretty heavy thunderstorms with heavy rain. Most likely tomorrow night and Tuesday, probably another bout with it as we approach next weekend, with the possibility of heavy rain and some flash flooding in some spots. That all sounds like summer, doesn't it? Well, it should. July is just around the corner. In fact, the corner is Wednesday. This is meteorologist Dr. Dave Eisen with weather reports 6 and 36 past every hour. Only right here on Sterling every damn Sunday night.
13: Sterling every Sunday. 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And there you will see the opportunity to get a membership card. Well, how does that work? You print it out. Beautiful colors, and it includes a decoder. When I give out secret messages, you can decode them and know exactly what I'm talking about. How lucky are you? What, does it get better than that? No. Walter Sterling Show.
14: Oh, God. Excuse me. You know, it's Sunday night,
13: and it's time for us to just do nothing. I watched Storage Wars, and I watched Off Campus. I can't begin to tell you what a quality show this is. This is, I forget what it is, Amazon Prime or Mr. Prime or something, but it's one of those eight-part series. It's either on Netflix or Amazon, and it the best thing about it is you don't need to have the sound on. There's absolutely no need for the sound to be on.
15: Do you realize that because of you, this city is being overrun by baboons?
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17: Hello, I'm Lee Harris.
13: And Off Campus is exactly the sort of series that I like, because I don't need to understand anything. I can pick up and stop watching at any moment in time. It is perfect in every way. It's perfect in every way. There's no known story. There's nothing you have to follow, nothing difficult, but there it is. It's all available to us. Off Campus. Let me find it for you. I want to share with you the tone, the sound, the excellence of Off Campus. Just a minute here. Hold on. Off Campus. Yeah, here you go.
18: Fans of Off Campus might be in for a real-life romance, as the TV series stars Josh Houston and Mika Abdallah are fueling dating rumors after stepping out together in Paris. In photos circulating on social media June 22nd, Josh and Mika appear to share some subtle PDA while while shopping in the French capital. In one snapshot, Josh is seen holding Mika's face close to his while embracing the nape of her neck. In another, Mika is seen grasping Josh's bicep as the pair stand together. The outing comes less than a month after a representative for Mika confirmed to Us Weekly that she and fiancé Jake Short had ended their engagement. Adding to speculation, Josh shared a behind-the-scenes look at life with his off-campus co-stars on Instagram June 22nd, including a photo of him and Mika sitting together in a business class pod on an airplane, seemingly en route to Paris. Neither Josh nor Mika have publicly commented on the romance rumors. However, the actress previously spoke about the close bond formed by the cast during filming, telling The Hollywood Reporter in May, "I cannot get enough of these people." And while the status of their relationship remains a mystery, Mika's future on off-campus isn't. The actress is set to become a series regular in season 2, reprising her role as Allie Hayes, alongside Stephen Palin's Dean De Laurentiis. The series is currently filming.
13: All right, I understand. It's kazoo time. Ready? Here we go. The other big series is about Kylie Minogue. This is her bio. I think it's like 4 episodes of about Kylie Minogue's life. Biggest star in the world, except, of course, here. So that's why we're going to feature this song.

0: That's too much excitement. Too much excitement.
1: Lesbians in space, space, space. The other side of
2: She actually never got married. She did, however, live in a log cabin with one of her very close friends, Amy. Many of the neighbors stated that they could see them, constantly in a never-ending warm embrace, which is just how good of friends they were. And it was even rumored that they would have sexual relations with each other, practicing for when they got husbands, I assume.
0: Yes, I'm sure that's what it was for.
3: Wellesley.
4: Garrett Graham doesn't do girlfriends.
0: Off campus. 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
4: So what? I help you study and you play my fake boyfriend to get Justin's attention? 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
5: This is why I told you I can't help you. 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
7: We're gonna be fake dating. There needs to be real kissing.
4: I just met you.
7: What are we gonna do? Hold hands?
8: Can't you see I'm flipping?
9: Same, bro.
8: Pretend you're like
10: that. Is he looking?
9: No. He's looking now.
7: If we're gonna convince anyone that we're hooking up, you can't blush whenever I come near you.
4: You're very sure of yourself.
5: What's wrong, Graham?
4: You said we needed practice.
7: Last week, you didn't even know her name. Sometimes people sneak up on you.
4: Oh my God, Justin's here.
7: Be cool. Watch the player, not the puck, Wellesley.
4: What the hell does that mean?
7: It means trust me.
4: You have to take a risk. What are you afraid of?
7: What do you want, Wellesley?
4: It's scary telling the world something I'm not ready for it to know.
8: Come on, bro, get your head in it.
7: Why don't you tell me what you think the song's about?
4: Like being in love with someone who doesn't see you.
7: She's not my girlfriend.
4: But you clearly want her to be.
7: This is the part where I tell you all the things I want to do to you.
0: Well,
7: now you can blush.
0: Ladies and gentlemen, off campus, a quality show worth watching with the sound off. 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
0: Sterling, every damn Sunday, look at you. There you are alone in the car, finally. This is what you've dreamed of all week. You finally get to be alone. Nobody's bothering you. And then you hear my voice. And then you go, what else could possibly be on? Let me save you the trouble. There's nothing else on. You know what else is on? The Gold Show, the Annuities and You Show, or the very best of Super Tramp. There's nothing else on. Vic Ferrari, a retired New York City police detective. I said to Vic, could you talk to us and tell us cop stories the way you would in a cop bar? If I were to meet you in a cop bar, half drunk, could you tell me those stories?
14: Hi, I'm retired detective Vic Ferrari. And on tonight's episode of Confessions of a Retired Detective, I'd like to tell a story about when cops take things a little too far and take things into their own hands. When I was a precinct cop, our commanding officer was a nervous wreck, and he would always be yelling and screaming at the troops, he wants this and he wants that. And the vast majority of us, it went in one ear and out the other. But not one particular guy. He was hired late in life, became a cop, and basically all he knew about the police department is when he watched on 1970 TV shows. It's like he didn't learn anything in the police academy. And this guy was literal to the letter. So when our commanding officer began complaining that shopping carts stolen from different retail stores were popping up all over the precinct and an eyesore, he told us he wanted us to arrest these people and bring the carts back. But here's the problem when you're grabbing homeless people with shopping carts. You have to vouch that property. You can't just throw it out, because if you throw out the property, which is their clothes and food and everything, they can make a civilian complaint or an internal affairs complaint. So then you got to voucher everything in that cart as safeguard, which pisses off the property clerk and the desk officer in the precinct, because now you're making work for them and you're bringing all this crap into the station house. Well, this one cop thought he had a solution. He came into work one day with a battery-operated Sawzall and a fresh pack of metal blades. And what he and his partner did was they drove around the precinct. Whenever they found a homeless guy with a shopping cart from Walmart or Target or whatever, they'd ask the guy where he got it from. Of course, the homeless guy would plead, I don't know. And what he would do is he would saw one wheel off the shopping cart so the shopping cart would list over, and basically rendering it useless. And within weeks, the problem was solved. The problem was the loss prevention detectives that worked for these retail stores, now they're missing all their shopping carts. So they start going around the precinct. They find these damaged carts. What do? They start filing complaint reports for damaged property. Now the desk officer's having a heart attack, because now this is going to boost up his crime stats. But this cop, who should have just kept his mouth shut, wanted praise and started bragging about, yeah, I solved the problem. When it got back to the commanding officer, he says, I don't care what you have to do. You had better fix this. So the cop panicked. He got a police van. Him and his partner ran around the precinct and gathered up all these damaged shopping carts, and they brought it to a body shop that did welding. And basically, the promise was made that they wouldn't write parking tickets in front of this body shop for a couple of months. And basically what the body shop did was weld the wheels back onto these shopping carts, and they were returned, and then the reports went away. For more behind the scenes NYPD stories, be sure to check out my new book, NYPD Behind the Blue Wall of Silence. I'm retired detective turned author Vic Ferrari with Walter Sterling every night.
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1: Sterling! 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That's where you get to be an official Midnight Misfit. Here we are, June 28th, and it's time for you to finally belong to something, because what you found out, what you've been reminded about this time of year, is that this is the hard time of year. Not Christmas, Thanksgiving, New Year's, Hanukkah. This is the hard time of year, because this is the time of year where you and I have to be invited in. Not everybody's going to want to invite you in. You have to be invited into the country club, the tennis club, the backyard barbecue. You can't just walk down the street, smell a barbecue, and walk into their barbecue. If they were singing Christmas carols, you could walk in and join them, and they'd be delighted to see you. You could walk into a church basement and enjoy Thanksgiving. You could walk into a synagogue and enjoy Thanksgiving community event. But this time of year, you need a pass. Tragically, even in New Jersey, if you want to go to the beach in Jersey, you need a suit tag. You need a beach tag. What? Yeah, it's the only state in America where you need a permission to go on the beach. That should be overturned. That should be completely illegal. It's as wrong as could possibly be, but there it is. There it is. You need permission. You need to pay somewhere between $50 and $350 a season for a beach tag to go on the beach. And even if you have a tag, if you're a single man, you can't walk on a beach over the age of 18. If you're 18, 19, 20, you're a desired asset on a beach if you're a guy. But if you're 35, 40, or you, they're going to call the cops. What are you creeping around for, buddy? You go to a friend's pool, you have to go with them. Even if it's a community pool, a municipal pool, you have to go with them. You have to be invited in. But I want you to be a member of the Midnight Misfit Association. You finally get to be a member of something. Since the Home Shopping Network stopped calling itself the Home Shopping Club, you've had a tough time becoming a member of anything. That was the genius of the Home Shopping Club. That was Bud Paxson's genius, that he called it the Home Shopping Club. It has gone downhill ever since. When they talk about malls being screwed by online shopping, by the Amazons and the Amazons, Amazon didn't hurt the malls. Amazon hurt home shopping. It hurt QVC. It hurt Home Shopping Network. That's who it hurt, because it was the same audience. It was the same people with fat butts who didn't want to get up and go to the mall. The people who want to go to the mall still go to the mall. The reason those malls are in trouble and going out of business is not Amazon. It's interesting that it never gets blamed on what the actual reason is. The actual reason that those malls are in trouble are the insanity of the leases. The leases for those stores in the malls are predicated on having anchor stores. If an anchor store leaves, every lease in that mall is changed. It decreases. The value of a store in a mall is dependent on the two anchor stores, usually two, maybe three anchor stores. If any one of them leaves, Saks is pulling out of mall after mall after mall. If any one of them leaves, every lease is cut. They have to pay less rent. What does that do to the financial integrity of the mall? Well, if that mall has a huge mortgage, if it has a huge relationship with a venture capital fund, and that value of those leases is diminished, and they start not being able to make their payments, that's what hurts the malls. That's when they have to get shut down, because they can't reopen. And at the same time, you know, things that you don't think would cost a lot of money do. You know those carts in the alleyways, in the walkways of the malls, those carts where they sell tchotchkes off of? Those people are paying like $5,000 a month rent for those. And then they have to pay rent for the store. There's a part you don't see. Behind the other stores, there are walkways. There are storage areas you don't see. And the people who have those carts, they use those storage areas for their stock. Well, they have to pay for that. It's a lot of money to have a cart, and the cart always has to be manned, or somebody's going to steal it. You cannot just put the cart there, go have a coffee break, come back a half hour later. You come back a half hour later, there's nothing there. All right, I've explained to you about the malls. Walter Sterling. This is Sterling every damn Sunday night. We are

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8: ABC News, I'm Wayne Cabot. The U.S. and Iran have agreed to stand down, says a U.S. official to ABC News, after a weekend ignoring the ceasefire. ABC's Selena Wang.
9: For a few days, what we were seeing was Iran hitting a tanker in the Strait of Hormuz, which then would lead the U.S. to retaliate with their strikes. But then over the weekend, Iran launched not just drones, but also missiles towards Bahrain and Kuwait, which, of course, are home to U.S. military bases.
8: A top Trump official telling us tonight that Iran has again agreed to let vessels move freely through the Strait of Hormuz, as it was supposed to earlier. Oil prices pushing higher again. A rescue team from Virginia helped save an earthquake survivor trapped in the pile for 4 days in Venezuela. This gives new hope even as confirmed number of deaths climbs to 1,450. Heat records may shatter across the Midwest and South, 100 plus. Then the hot air moves east. This is ABC.
10: 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The 13th annual Westbrook Strong 5K, honoring the incredible life of Matthew Reardon, will be held on Saturday, July 18th at the Riverbank Park in Westbrook. Matthew was only 22 years old when his life was taken in an act of domestic violence. Race proceeds go to scholarships in his alma mater, St. Joseph's College and Westbrook Regional Vocational Center, for students pursuing a career in nursing. This year's race also supports Safe Voices to raise money for survivors of domestic violence. This year's goal is 500 runners, and registrations are filling up fast. 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That's westbrookstrong.org for the 13th annual Westbrook Strong 5K on Saturday, July 18th.
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14: From Maine to Sacramento, this is weather for Sterling Every Damn Sunday Night. I am meteorologist Dr. Dave Iser. Critical fire weather is in the weather headlines for the southwestern U.S. It's already wreaking havoc up in the areas around Utah. We're looking at western Texas and New Mexico into the Four Corners region in the southwest and the deserts. Otherwise, a very strong upper-level low-pressure system is moving through the Pacific Northwest and will cool much of northern and central California and the intermountain region of the western state and strengthen the marine layer off the Pacific Ocean. So slow to clear June gloom cloudiness near the coast with highs favoring the 70s and 80s rather than the middle 90s. For Sacramento, sunny and warm with highs in the 80s and a couple of lower 90s with overnight lows near 60 degrees and very strong northerly winds in the afternoon due to that low pressure system moving into the Intermountain West region. This is meteorologist Dr. Dave Iser with weather reports at 6 and 36 past every hour, only right here on Sterling Every Damn Sunday Night.
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16: Sterling Every Damn Sunday. Walter Sterling, good evening. Congratulations, you found an actual radio show and not an embarrassing infomercial. I want to congratulate Midnight Misfit Edward Jones, who is a member now of the Ecuador Radio Club. He's a ham operator. The interesting thing about him is he's a ham operator operating out of Manhattan. There seems to be only two. Now, he worked a club in Guayaquil, Ecuador this evening. Looks like a nice bunch of people. He's 3,028 miles away, and his call sign is W2LCQ. So if you want to get in touch with Edward Jones, he's a W2LCQ. He's part of the Frankfurt Radio Club, Proficiency Through Competition. Wow. Proficiency through competition. Ham operators are very interesting. A ham is easy to do. You don't need to know Morse code. For years, I wasn't a ham because I wasn't going to learn Morse code. And then it was explained to me in slow words that I didn't need to be. I'm going to drink my new coffee. One moment. And but that's why I wasn't a ham for years. Now, what a ham operator is, they have a shortwave radio, AM, FM, shortwave. And you can go on it and you broadcast. And because it's the waves go further or something, I've never understood it, you can be heard around the world. Yeah, around the world. Nothing else does it around the world. Well, what about the internet? Yeah, what about the internet? How's the Wi-Fi from your router to your bedroom? How's the Wi-Fi from your router to your TV? Cutting cords? Good luck with that. Yeah, you cut the wires. Good luck with that. Then you're going to be reliant on your Wi-Fi, which has less frequency response than your toaster. The hell I've gone through in my own home to have cell phone and Wi-Fi. Most of my own home, in my home, very difficult to keep a phone going. I've rarely gotten through a phone call on my cell phone, AT&T cell phone. Rarely gotten through a phone call without it disconnecting. That's in my home, where I can see the router, where I can see the cell phone box, whatever it is. Why is that? Why should that be? In order for me to make most of the business phone calls I have to make, which fortunately are few and far between nowadays, I have to get in my car and drive down the street to a better spot. Why, with AT&T, should I have to drive down the street to a better spot? Why is that necessary? They have sent good tech after good tech after good tech. I have bought those boosters for my cell phone for the Eero thing. I bought the boosters. I've done everything I can do to improve the cell phone reception in my home. And then finally, somebody tells me, well, the problem is that one of the towers is down. What? Well, yeah, one of the towers is down in your neighborhood that's been down since March. What? Therefore, my cell phone reception sucks. My Wi-Fi reception sucks. It's all through AT&T. It's all terrible. I want a landline. You're saying, well, they're phasing them out. They're sunsetting them. They're just fine. They don't want to maintain the copper wires. That's not the problem either. The reason they don't want you and me to use copper wires is, what can they do? The copper wire can communicate one voice at a time. Can you get pictures through the copper wire? No. Can you get movies, videos, YouTube? Can you get any of that through the copper wire? No. All I can get is a really crystal clear phone conversation. And I think in some situations I can get a text. That's it. And that's all I want. All I want is a clean, never stop phone conversation. That's why I want a copper wire. and they sound great, don't they? You get on a phone where the person is on a real phone? Terrific. But then all of America in the past few months has gotten a notice that they're being pulled out. Every cell phone conversation ends with these words. Hello? Hello? Hello? Hello? That's how cell phone conversations end. I want a landline. I have begged AT&T. AT&T. I have begged them for a landline. I have been very lucky. I got to the office of the president, not because I'm on the radio, but because I went, you know, let me just write to the office of the president. And I did. And I heard back from a very professional customer service person whose job is to make sure the president never actually has to talk to me. That's her real job, make sure that I never have to be dealt with by the president. And I've only talked to her 30 or 40 times, and they've only sent out 4 or 5 technicians. But this isn't just AT&T. Every cell phone service I've had, it's the same thing. Always some trouble. Service craps out at some incredibly important point or in some incredibly important point in this phone call, right? And then you say, well, you know, I missed most of my calls today because your service didn't work. Could I get at least a 1 day credit? And it never happens. I have never gotten a credit on my cell phone bill. Ever. But as of now, I still don't have the sort of cell phone service that I should be able to get. Have you had this problem? This is the big challenge. We should be able to have a choice. Can I have an analog landline or can I have a cell phone line? The landlines are there. They're fine. Those copper wires, they were put in the 40s and 50s, and they're working fine. Why can't we have them? We can't have them because they can't make enough money with them. All they can do on those landlines is charge you for voice. They can't charge you for pictures, videos, games. There's no gaming. There's no dirty videos. There's no YouTube videos, no TikTok. None of it. None of it. That's why they are slowly phasing it out to make it possible for us to be monetized, to increase monetization. My dad, for years, worked for Bell Telephone Laboratories, and I learned about all the cool stuff we were going to get in the future. Call waiting, picture phones, videos, all that stuff. And I said to my dad, why can't we get it now? And he said, because we're not getting fiber optics, which is how they get that to us. We're not going to have fiber optics until they have depreciated, used up every cent of the copper wires that they put down. But here's the next question. If they're going to stop using the copper wires, what are they going to do with the copper wires? Copper is an incredibly valuable metal, and it isn't all falling apart and deteriorated. It's working fine. We just aren't allowed to use it. I actually begged the office of the president at AT&T, begged, please let me have the copper wire line. Please, if you moved into a home in the past 10 years and it was all beautifully jacked up, every room had a jack, the wires were there, you moved in, you know, the last people had left, they had turned off their phone, you moved in and you called the phone company and you said, could I please have the copper wire? Could you please turn on my phone? What do you mean? I have the jacks, the wires, could you please turn on the phone? Oh, no, that's being phased out. It's being sunset. We don't turn them on anymore. It's been at least over 10 years since a new move-in would get copper wires. It's been being phased out for over 10 years. Every time somebody moves out through attrition, every time somebody moves out, they move out the landline service. It's really a shame. Landlines work just fine. They seem to still be in for fax machines for doctors. Every doctor in hospital has a fax line. What's going to happen when the copper wires finally go away for them? What are they going to do? There's those wacky online fax services that we can get, but again, that goes into a copper wire. I'm so worried about all of these things. These things worry me so much. Oh, my God, look at that. Coming up, we have Thea Landon, Walter Sterling, Sterling Every Damn Sunday Night. I'm Walter Sterling, and I need a good night's sleep. 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Mike Lindell has a passion to help everybody get the best sleep. 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
24: I'm Smutty Book author Thea Landon. Let me tell you a late night story for Midnight Misfits. Here's an excerpt from my book, Training Hard at the Lodge. Rob's fingertips skated along the front of my panties. Maybe we should get this dessert to go before you beg one of us to take you right here in the restaurant, he growled in my ear. This domineering side of my husband didn't make an appearance very often, but when it did, it drove me wild. I sat upright, nudging Lucas to do the same. The cake does taste as good as you claimed it would, I said to him, but I want you even more. He grabbed the fork off the plate and used it to steal a bite. After he swallowed it, he grinned at me. It tasted better on you, so I'm fine to leave whenever you'd like. Rob released me, and I rearranged the front of my dress. The imprint of Lucas's kisses still seared into my flesh. Standing, he extended his hand and helped me out of the booth. I held onto him as the three of us left the restaurant, a haze of lust clouding my mind. My dress felt too tight, too hot, and I couldn't wait to get out of it. The elevator's descent seemed to take hours. We engaged in some small talk about the dishes we'd selected for dinner, but all I could think about was getting back to our room. The hallways were quiet, emphasizing the insistent thrum of my pulse in my ears. Rob pressed his wristband to the door, unlocked it, and held it open for me. Lucas followed me inside. When the door shut behind us, no one said anything. My body ached to be touched by them, but I didn't know where to start. Should I let Rob take the lead, or jump right into getting to know our new partner more intimately? As if reading my mind, my husband broke the silence first. "I know we're away from home," he said, "but why don't you be a good hostess and help our guest feel more comfortable?" I laughed and tugged on his tie. I didn't want you to feel left out. I've always been good at sharing and taking turns. A roguish sparkle lit up his eyes. Besides, I already know how you feel and taste. Lucas needs to catch up. Heat crept into my cheeks. I suppose I should confess we might have stolen away for a quick kiss before lunch. Oh, really? He twirled a loose strand of my hair around his finger. I can't say I blame him, but if that's the case... Leaning to the side, he looked over my shoulder toward the other man. You need to finish what you started, both earlier on the slopes and just now in the restaurant. He spun me around so I faced away from him. Lucas stood between us and the bed, the shadows emphasizing the strong angles of his jaw. I stepped closer, putting a little extra sway in my hips, enjoying how his gaze was glued to my movements. Despite my high heels, he towered over me, and I tilted my head back to stare into his brilliant blue eyes. "You heard him," I teased, running my finger along the open neckline of his shirt. Lucas seized me by the waist and yanked me against him. This time, his kiss was anything but gentle. His tongue plunged into my mouth, ripping the air from my lungs. I tasted the remnants of the whipped cream from our abandoned dessert, and the memory of his mouth on my chest made me shudder. Skimming my palms over his firm chest to lace my fingers behind his neck, I returned his kiss with fervor. I'm smutty book author Thea Landon, and you're listening to an excerpt from my book, Training Hard at the Lodge, which is available at Amazon. If you'd like to hear some uncensored excerpts, as well as complete audio stories, you can go to patreon.com/Thea Landon, and don't forget to send me all your thoughts at smuttythea@gmail.com. Now, let's find out what happens next. As our tongues tangled together, another pair of hands grabbed my hips. Rob pressed into me from behind. I whimpered, but the sound was muffled by Lucas's impassioned kiss. While he devoured my mouth, Rob traced a line up my bare back until he reached the metal clasp holding the straps of my dress in place. He unfastened the closure, and the weight of my chest sent the straps cascading downward, allowing him to slip inside the loosened bodice. I broke the kiss to let out a moan when he cupped my chest from underneath, my flesh spilling out between his fingers. His wicked chuckle reverberated against me as he delivered a rough squeeze, making me squirm. "Best in town, don't you think?" he said. "Hell yes." Lucas's gaze drifted lower, and he licked his lips. They tasted fantastic, too. "And you didn't even get to sample the best part." Rob released me in favor of pushing my dress over my hips. "We should fix that. Immediately." The sleek leather slid down my legs. As soon as it hit the floor, Rob scooped me into his arms, kicking the discarded dress aside. I squealed in surprise, but allowed him to carry me to the bed. He bent over to fold the covers back as I clung to his broad shoulders, then set me down in the center. After I removed my shoes and dropped them on the floor, I reclined on the pillows and waited for the two men to join me. Lucas stood at the foot of the bed. One by one, He undid his buttons, jerking his shirt out of his pants when he reached the bottom. He shrugged it off his shoulders, letting it flutter to the plush carpet. And I got my first unobstructed look at his body. Lean muscle defined his torso, from his strong biceps and shoulders to his firm pecs. His chiseled abs led my eyes lower to where he unbuckled his belt. He dragged his zipper down at an agonizing pace, the slow scratch echoing in the room, and pushed the dark slacks off his legs. His shoes and socks joined the pile. When he started toward the bed, I put a hand up to stop him. "You're not done," I said, gesturing toward his navy boxer briefs. His trademark heart-melting grin spread across his face. Hooking his thumbs in the waistband, he pulled the elastic up

0: I wriggled out of my soaking wet panties, exposing myself to the cool night air. 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Savor every prolonged moment, or beg him to take me right now. Lucas resumed tracing feathery lines along the side of my body, from my hip, up over my ribs, to the curve of my chest, and back again. 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"I love watching you. And with two of us here to maximize your pleasure, well, I can tell how excited you are already." "Oh, unfortunately, I need to stop here for tonight, but you know you can always have more." That was an excerpt from my book, Training Hard at the Lodge, which is available at Amazon. 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I'm Smutty.
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5: From ABC News, I'm Wayne Cabot. A top Trump official telling ABC News the U.S. and Iran have now agreed to stop attacking each other, that Iran will let ships go through the Strait of Hormuz, although we haven't heard from Iran after a weekend of fresh fighting. ABC's Selena Wang.
6: The threat level is still substantial, and that's what the United Kingdom Maritime Trade Operations is saying, which tracks security at sea. So what's clear from all of this is that it's going to be very hard to get traffic back to those pre-war levels, given the ongoing strikes that are happening there, as well as the dispute between the U.S. and Iran about what the MOU actually says.
5: There's less wind to fan the flames of so many fires with still zero containment across Utah. Into Colorado, where there's tragedy. ABC's Melissa Adun in Utah.
7: There were several firefighters that were told that were trapped by the fire. They had no chance to escape. It was really difficult for them. And unfortunately, three of them were killed. Two others were hurt when they were trying to battle that blaze. And also Governor Cox from Utah sharing that this is heartbreaking news,

0: calling them three heroes that made the ultimate sacrifice to protect the lives and communities along the Utah-Colorado border.
1: Rare moments of joy for rescuers pulling bodies out of piles of earthquake rubble in Venezuela. ABC's Marcus Moore.
2: They were able to save a man and his son who had been trapped under the rubble for several days. We also saw images of a woman who was rescued with her infant child. And so whenever there's a rescue, obviously, as you can imagine, it's a very emotional moment.
1: 50,000 still missing. Temps of 100 plus expected for tens of millions from the Midwest to the East Coast.
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1: If you're traveling over July 4th week, Thursday the 2nd looks to be the busiest day. ABC's Andrew Dimbert says record numbers are expected despite these high prices.
6: While nearly 5.9 million people are expected to fly, the strongest year-over-year growth is actually coming from other modes of transportation, like cruises, trains, and buses. But driving remains the top choice, with about 85% or so of holiday travelers expected to take a road trip as fuel prices start to cool a bit. Still, the national average for a gallon of gas is up over 61 cents from a year ago. Meanwhile, traffic is expected to start to build in the later part of the week. Thursday could be the worst of it.
1: Can a Democratic Socialist message win nationally? New York City Mayor Zoran Mamdani tells ABC News, yes.
7: What these candidates offer is a vision that extends beyond the midterms. It extends beyond 2028. It speaks to what makes so many of us proud to be Democrats. It speaks to a vision that goes back to a New Deal understanding of what working people deserve. And I'll tell you that for too long, that kind of politics, you can only find it in history books, and we need to bring it back to the present day.
1: On the question of Israel as a Jewish state, he said that any state that privileges one religion over the other is one that I can't tell you I support, whether it be Israel or Saudi Arabia or anywhere else. On the first day of the World Cup knockout round at SoFi Stadium, LA, Canada sends South Africa packing. The U.S. plays Wednesday against Bosnia-Herzegovina. Wayne Cabot, ABC News.
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9: Tonight, partly cloudy, low 58. Winds will be west-northwest, 3 to 6 miles per hour. Tomorrow, partly sunny, a terrific day, high 79. And then for Tuesday, sun and clouds, humid, a heavy afternoon thunderstorm. Could see some flash flooding, the high Tuesday at 82. Clouds and humid, afternoon thunderstorm on Wednesday, the high at 85. I'm AccuWeather Steve Williams on Southern Maine's official weather station, News Radio 98.5 FM and AM 560 WGAN.
10: Hi, it's Matt from the WGAN Morning News. 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
11: 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Tonight, lesbians, strippers, and other ratings grabbers. I'm your announcer, James Copeland.
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13: From Maine to Sacramento, this is weather for Sterling every damn Sunday night. I am meteorologist Dr. Dave Heiser. Well, an old-fashioned heat wave is already broiling the Midwest, and that's going to be moving over to the eastern third of the country by the middle of this next week, with temperatures reaching the 90s and lower 100s, and moisture from the Gulf of Mexico pumping all kinds of humidity to the eastern half of America. The combination of heat and humidity puts millions of Americans in a heat warning advisory. Stay hydrated and out of the sun in the afternoons if you can. An upper level low adds some instability to the atmosphere, so we can rule out some pretty heavy thunderstorms with heavy rain. Most likely tomorrow night and Tuesday, probably another bout with it as we approach next weekend, with the possibility of heavy rain and some flash flooding in some spots. That all sounds like summer, doesn't it? Well, it should. July is just around the corner. In fact, the corner is Wednesday. This is meteorologist Dr. Dave Heiser with weather reports at 6 and 36 past every hour. Only right here on Sterling every damn Sunday night.

0: It's always good to be on Sterling every damn night. Thank you for allowing me to bring in the UFO report, because I know you guys want to know what is happening in the world of UFOs. Now, this past Friday, we were expecting maybe to hear of the latest release of UFO files by the U.S. government. Sadly, that did not happen. And we know it is coming soon. We're expecting it to come this Friday, coming up. But the big question that many people in the UFO world are wondering about right now is whether or not it will contain any suitable information that kind of leads us in a direction of whether or not there is any UFO files that are actually going to be released. Look, there's a big difference between UFOs and what they are calling unidentified anomalous phenomena, or UAP. The previous three incarnations of the tranches that have been released have provided a lot of information, especially from NASA, on what they have been hiding for years regarding UFO contact with astronauts who have seen things that are very anomalous while up in space. This last tranche, which happened 3 weeks ago now, it literally showed nothing. And what I mean by nothing is that there were some weird files in there. Instead of real pictures and videos, there were two videos of UFOs that could not be really defined. It looks like they were taken by iPhone cameras. But the rest of the videos that were released, a total of six of them, were AI renderings of what people claimed they had saw. They also released AI renderings of pictures of what people claimed to have seen as well. Now, this is a problem for the UFO world because they're supposed to be releasing proper information regarding this phenomena and what is actually flying. We're not getting that as a public. So there is some sort of concern right now on what kind of information is going to come down in this fourth tranche. The first two, the government officials like Anna Paulina Luna, Tim Burchett and Eric Burleson seem very excited about it. The third one, not so much. And the word is around the UFO world right now is if this fourth tranche that could be released this Friday is as embarrassing as the third tranche, that maybe, just maybe, this could be what we call a psyop or a psychological operation where they are trying to put out information that really doesn't pertain to anything. It's like beige walls or bland coffee. You're just sitting there, you know, looking for information in something that isn't there. Why would they do that? Well, there are many who believe that the UFO world is a story that needs to go away. Now, what we do know is that about 50% of government officials who've been briefed on this, they want this information released. They want high quality videos of real UFOs, not balloons, not little dots in the sky, but real UFOs, potentially crash retrievals, potentially alien bodies. There's 50% that do not want the public knowing about this at all. They feel that it could upset the public, that the public may not be ready for any sort of understanding that there is some sort of alien life form that has been visiting Earth. Now, this is where it gets a little bit interesting, because there are also in that group of 50% who do not want it released. They figure that if they keep this subject bland and very quiet, the media will lose interest in this story and therefore not make time for it on the evening news or in the newspapers. Why do they want that? Well, that way this subject can go back into the conspiratorial world, go back underground, and not be talked about any longer, because that way they get to hide the technology that is actually out there and what they may actually have, whether they've reversed engineered it for future military technologies or whether they just want to keep it until they more fully understand truly what is going on. So this Friday, we're going to see what happens. Now, I think it will come out this Friday. I do not expect it to be very exciting at all, but we're going to see how it plays out. So I want to say thank you to all the Midnight Misfits who support us every damn week here on Sterling Every Damn Night. 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
1: people of Walmart.
2: Wednesday, Walmart. Yeah, there was a lot of action going on. In Florida, yes, Sanford, Florida, a feller named Tyrese Jackson was, shall we say, dropping his drawers and giving the genie a little rub. And thus, he's now in trouble. He got arrested. A lot of times you sit there and you see these people exposing themselves or doing a type of, shall we say, a special acts in public. You think a lot of times that it's just because they're perverts or perhaps drunk or high. And all those things may be true, but some people just get a charge out of, they get a charge out of enjoying themselves for others to see. Yeah, they do. And Tyrese Jackson apparently may be one of those guys. Sanford Police Department said on social media that this individual had his genitals out and was touching himself in the men's clothing aisle. Yeah, that's not good. Keep your drawers up, everybody. Even when you're looking at the fashions that you can find at your neighborhood Walmart. Tyrese Jackson did admit to the cops. This is probably not going to serve him well in court. He said he was really excited in the men's department. That's not what the largest corporation in the world was striving for here. For the people of Walmart, I'm Velo Hool. Sterling, every damn night.
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On the East Coast, it's about a quarter past midnight. Welcome. This is Sterling Every Damn Sunday, a radio show made for Sundays. Nothing else is made for Sundays except a Dairy Queen. I went to Dairy Queen yesterday, and I was I have to remember to do something. Every now and then, I deserve a Dairy Queen. You deserve a Dairy Queen. And it's one of those things that I eat alone. I would not take my kids there and say, I'm ordering a Dairy Queen. And anyway, what I found was that there wasn't enough. I ordered a hot fudge sundae, vanilla with hot fudge, and there was not enough fudge. And then I remembered, every time I've gone to a Dairy Queen owned by Warren Buffett, there isn't enough fudge. I must remember next time to say, would you put in extra fudge? I will pay for it. Very expensive. I will pay for it. What do you think they would say? When you worked at Dairy Queen last summer, what did they say? Often I find that the things that I care about in fast food or even in delicatessen food or even at a good ice cream parlor, I have to somehow manage. And one of the things I don't want to have to do is manage ice cream. I don't want to have to manage my sandwich, but yet I'll stand at the Jewish deli and say, put on too much mayonnaise. And the right guy behind the counter knows what I'm talking about. And then others will stare. They'll hold up the sandwich and they'll say, is that enough? I don't really want to have that conversation. I want it to be handled. There's so many things in my life I'd like to have handled. And then people will say to me, what do you think? No, I'm paying you to think. I'm paying you to handle this. It's a very different dynamic. That's my experience. I find that when things are going well in the economy, things are going well with customer service. The phones get answered fast because there are enough people. When I walk into a big department store, somebody will come up to me quickly and say, what can I do for you? But too often, when I go into a big department store like Macy's, this always happens at Macy's. Macy's has forgotten that they have a men's department. The shoe department, oh my God, there's a staff for every customer. There's a staff member for every customer in the shoe department. But when you and I go into the men's department, there's nobody there. And this happens every time I go into a big department store to the men's department. And what do I want when I go into a men's department? A custom suit? No, I just want a shirt because the last shirt I had got dirty. That's why I go into a place to get a shirt. I don't want to wait 4 days online to get a shirt and then it's the wrong size. I want to go into Macy's or a big department store and say, I want a shirt, and then it's the wrong size. That's fine. I'm there committing the wrong size. When I go into a big department store and I look for a shirt and I get the shirt, what happens? I'm looking around. I see the shirt I want, or I know I need to ask for the size that I want, and I look, and then this always happens. Tell me if this doesn't happen to you. I walk through, looking around, and then somebody walks through with a name tag on. Somebody who works there walks through with a name tag on, and I say, hey, can you help me get a shirt? And they say, what? What? Oh, this isn't my department. I don't work in this department. Ooh. And they almost run away. They're very scared. They almost run away. It's not their department. Then finally, somebody comes who is in their department. I don't know where they came from since they should be in their department. And they look, I'm almost on my break. Are you on your break? Well, almost. Wow, that is some greeting to a customer. That is remarkable customer service. This is not unusual, is it? Finally, they agree to sell me a shirt. Then they go to cash out. And this is where nobody has learned from Apple. The ultimate genius of the Apple store is they eliminate buyer remorse because they give you no time to think. You walk in there, this is interesting. Okay, here, give me your card. And then you're done because each of them has the ability to cash me out. Each Apple employee, you know this, in Apple stores, each of them has the ability to cash you out. They have a handheld device that is a register and they can sell you it on the spot pretty much with any transaction you want to do, including cash. And do you want a receipt or would you like it emailed to you? Whoa. Could you messenger it to me? Sure, no problem. Boom. Done. You have your product. You've gone out. Macy's. You go over to some giant cash register from the 1930s with a big crank on the side. You know the type. In movies about general stores, yet they're still used at places like Macy's. You go there and they have to punch in your phone number and your address. Hi, I'm giving you cash. You don't need it. I can't register you out unless you give me your phone number and your address, and I'm giving you cash for the shirt. Could you just give me change? And it's at least a 5-minute process, and that's a long time, especially if you're in line, if there are others ahead of you. Why can't everybody learn from the Apple store? It seems like a reasonable request. However, the challenge in the Apple store is getting help.
Yes, once they show up, once they're available, there's help everywhere. They're like spiders. They're everywhere. Can I help you? Okay, so Joe will help you in just 18 minutes. Well, can't Joe help me now? No, 18 minutes, but you're in the queue, you're in the line, and it's an endless wait in the Apple Store, even if you have made an appointment, which is sort of funny. The appointment thing doesn't matter. With all good intentions, it doesn't matter. And consider the fact of what you pay at Apple and what their profit margin must be. They should have astonishing number of people available to help and ready to help. But man, it doesn't matter what time of day I go in. It is a challenge. But this is a luxury problem, isn't it, ladies and gentlemen? To have trouble at the Apple Store. My children will only get products related to their computer at the Apple Store. And I'll say, we can get that charger cable at Walmart for a third the price. Oh, no, it's not the same. It's not the same at the at Walmart. No, really? I'm in radio. It's the same. No, it's not. It's not the same experience, that's for sure. The experience of Walmart is a combination of the bad problems at Macy's and the bad problems at Apple combined. I have never seen longer cashier lines than at Walmart anywhere toward, near, around a holiday. It can be 10, 15 people in that line, and half the registers aren't open. That's at the bad ghetto Walmart. The ghetto Walmart. Shootings at 11 o'clock at night, babies always screaming, fights. One exit. I love it. I love it after 9 o'clock at many a Walmart. They shut all the exits except one. I'm sure that's not a fire hazard. I'm sure there's no fire issue with that. But they can't secure the store unless they get it down to one exit. That's why. It isn't because they don't have enough help. They have enough help. It's that they can't secure the store. Things will walk. What's the phrase they use? When things are stolen, they call it something else. It's, the products will walk. Yeah, like the Walking Dead. It's a lot like the Walking Dead. And you have to know your Walmart. Not every Walmart has many a bargain. 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
1: ABC News, I'm Wayne Cabot. The U.S. says there's a deal to suspend the attacks across the Mideast and for Iran to allow safe ships to pass safely through the Strait of Hormuz. We've not heard yet from Iran about that. Tragedy hit the western wildfires this weekend when flames trapped three firefighters on the Utah-Colorado border, killing them when two fires converged.
2: Over the weekend, at one point, there was 12 wildfires that were burning at the same time. Utah has been able to get their hands on some of them, so those numbers are going down. But you're also looking at one wildfire that bled into Colorado, and then that one turned deadly. So it is just wildfire after fire sparking across the west.
1: ABC's Melissa Adan in Utah. In the east,
3: we're in for some brutally, brutally hot weather.
1: Triple digits, says New York Governor Kathy Hochul. The summer suffering hits the Midwest and South first. This is ABC News.
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15: From Maine to Sacramento, this is weather for Sterling every damn Sunday night. I am meteorologist Dr. Dave Iser. Critical fire weather is in the weather headlines of the southwestern U.S. It's already wreaking havoc up in the areas around Utah. We're looking at western Texas and New Mexico into the Four Corners region in the southwest and the deserts. Otherwise, a very strong upper-level low-pressure system is moving through the Pacific Northwest and will cool much of northern and central California and the Intermountain region of the western state and strengthen the marine layer off the Pacific Ocean. So slow to clear June gloom cloudiness near the coast with highs favoring the 70s and 80s rather than the middle 90s. For Sacramento, sunny and warm with highs in the 80s and a couple of lower 90s with overnight lows near 60 degrees and very strong northerly winds in the afternoon due to that low pressure system moving into the Intermountain West region. This is meteorologist Dr. Dave Iser with weather reports at 6 and 36 past every hour, only right here on Sterling every damn Sunday night.
16: Sterling every damn night. Oh yeah!
17: Sterling every damn Sunday. This is where we are. This is who we are. We're misfits. We don't fit in. That's our superpower. Because if we fit in, then we'd worry about, do people like us? Do people care about what we say? But that's a big time waster. That's a big time waster, worrying about people like us. We don't care if people like us. We care if people like our ideas and respect our work, but that's about it, right? We really don't care about the rest of it. That's our superpower. All the other people you work with, all the other people you know what they're doing, they're just spending their time, spinning their wheels, worrying about if anybody likes them, doesn't like them. That's what they worry about. That's their big concern. And since we got out of high school, at some point in high school, we realized that we were not going to be liked by everybody. We'd have 3 or 4 close friends and maybe 1 best friend. And that was it, like a best friend and an alternate friend. But then as we got older, friendship is tricky because in high school, you knew exactly who your friends were. They were the ones who didn't throw you against the lockers. As you got older, you got fooled. Maybe in your first or second job, you thought that Susan was, she's a really good friend. But what Susan was a really sneaky friend. Say a lot of nice things to you, but then when you turned your back, there were no nice things being said by Susan. And if you made a comment about the company, she would run to everybody and say, oh, she doesn't like working here. She trashes the boss. Very uncomfortable with it. In your job, no matter what it is, one of the secrets of success, you're always happy with the employer. No matter who you talk to, no matter what they say, you're happy. Because if you express anything else, that will be used against you, just like in an arrest. That will be used against you. Guaranteed. You have no criticisms of anything or anybody in that company. You think it's a great place to work. You're very happy there. That's your position. And you have no friends at work. You have colleagues, people who you work with, but they're not your friends. And you don't invite them home. And never share with anybody at work medical conditions, trouble with your kids, none of it. Because every time you share a complaint about the rest of your life, you are viewed as a weaker employee. You are viewed as someone who can get less responsibility. You will get less responsibility if you say anything negative about your life. You know, you're sick. Oh, and the other thing, this is especially true if you have an old boss. You don't take personal days. No. You can be sick. I got a sore throat. It's killing me. It's distracting from my work. I have to stay home and get better. Oh, please go home and get better. Do you have a good doctor? But never say, I need a personal day. You know, no, you don't need personal days. You can be sick and you can take vacation days. I'm scheduled a vacation. They want you to take a vacation. They're paying for you to take a vacation because everybody's better off after the vacation. It's no problem taking a vacation or a sick day. Big freaking problems taking a personal day. You know, old Charlie doesn't take personal days. Old Susan doesn't take personal days. Don't do that. The stuff on your desk or in your work area, maybe one picture of your kid. That's it. Maybe one picture of the person you love most. That's it. No tchotchkes, nothing from Disney World, nothing you picked up on your trip to Europe. None of that. None of it. Every one of those, again, diminishes your commitment to the company. They'll think you have all of these distractions out of work. And then the last thing, it is sick, weird, and wrong that people get fired for things they post on social media. That's just wrong. We used to have three homes. The home we waked up in, the place we went to work, and then where we went after work, which was almost always the same. It was either a bar or a bowling alley or some recreation area where you'd go on a regular basis. So it was your third home. The third home's been eliminated. You can't drink anymore after work. You can't drink and drive, which is fine. And you can't smoke. And it's much harder these here days to say to your significant other, I'm going to go to the bar. You can't say that anymore. As a result, we look for a third home, and now it's social media. It's Facebook, TikTok, Instagram, and you start posting. Well, the difference is that in your third home, when that was a bar, a restaurant, a bunch of your buddies, you could say all you whatever you wanted, and it would vanish by the night. It was erased at the end of the night, never came up again. That was your conversation. You post something on Instagram, Facebook, congratulations, that's permanent. You're stuck with it. That's you. And people get fired over that, which is wrong. Unless it's an official company website, unless it's an official company account, whatever you post on social media should be none of their business. You slander the company, okay, it could be their business. But if you say stupid stuff, everybody says stupid stuff. Now, on Love Island, this one member of Love Island, she got booted off because God knows when she said the N-word. Nobody should say the N-word. It's the worst thing you could possibly say. But she said the N-word, and as a result, she's been kicked off of Love Island.
12: I got the biggest ick from both Casey and Corbin on tonight's episode of Love Island USA. First of all, Corbin saying, not gonna lie, these Casa Amor girls are better than the Villa girls. With his ChatGPT as voice, I can't. And then with Casey, I really don't like the way he downplays his connection with Amaya to justify exploring new connections. Like, he literally said, I have nothing in common with Anaya. Which, if you feel that way and that's the case, then why have you been stringing her along this entire time? I originally thought I liked Casey, but as each episode goes on, he just keeps giving me the ick. And I'm gonna need Anaya to keep exploring things with Carl. They're actually really into each other, and I think she deserves so much better than whatever Casey is offering her right now, which is literally nothing. And speaking of exploring new connections, I'm actually rooting for Melanie and Corey. The more I watch them, the more I think they could work really well together. And Sincere keeps telling the other guys that he misses Melanie, but I really don't see that. And I'm glad that Melanie is slowly realizing that Sincere has lied to her on multiple occasions. Then there's Trinity and Bryce. Oh my goodness, what a relief to see that Trinity is missing Bryce just as much as he misses her. I'm so excited for them to reunite, and once again, I think they could win this entire thing. And then I really did like the conversation between Kaeda and Shay. I think they look good together, and she's totally right about it being such a green flag that he has no social media. I hope that he was telling the truth. I hope she continues to explore that connection, because I don't think her and Zach are gonna last.
18: Go to St. Croix in the Virgin Islands. Yeah, St. Thomas. Beautiful, beautiful place. The one thing you want to do is have a great time, right? Well, Tootsie's Gentlemen's Club, they took it to the next level. Three people have been arrested. Hussein Jamil, better well known as Tony. Yeah, Tony. Magda Castro Santos. She's 39, but she didn't go by Magda, which is a lovely name. I went as Tatiana, which sounds like a dancer's name. And a feller who's 65 really should know better. Getting ready to collect Social Security. Julio Hidalgo de Peña. Picked up on criminal complaints. So here's the deal. They were bringing, allegedly, wonderful dancers to St. Thomas to work as prostitutes. Yeah, that's what they're accused of. And customers were buying out dancers and taking them to an off-site location, like their hotel room. Each defendant's going to be facing federal charges, conspiracy to transport for the purposes of prostitution, conspiracy to commit interstate and foreign travel in aid of racketeering, and conspiracy to harbor aliens for financial gain. Yeah, here's the deal. It's called human trafficking. Human trafficking, not so likely. Human trafficking, yeah, it's not legal. Not legal. You can argue whether it's fair or not that it's legal or not legal, but that's the law, and you gotta follow the law. Dancers freed, Tootsies in the St. Croix, St. Thomas area shut down. It's kind of a bad time for tourism anyways. Don't you need to, like, boost it? I like boosted tourism. Boost it, baby, boost it. From the champagne room, listening to some jazz, I'm Vilo Hool. Strippers on the loose, Walter Sterling.
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3: I'm smutty book author Thea Landon, and here's an excerpt from my book, Flight of the Dragon Queen. Alizira turned toward me, placing her hands on my chest. You're not upset? No, why would I be? With one finger, I tilted her chin upward to meet my gaze, the moonlight reflected in her emerald eyes. Regardless, if this is all part of who you are, then I look forward to everything you're willing to share with me. Her eyes closed as I leaned down. I brushed my lips across hers with the faintest of touches, afraid if I pushed too far, she'd be summoned away again. No one appeared to interrupt us, and the gentle gesture paved the way for a more zealous kiss. She slid her palms over my shoulders, locking her fingers behind me, and her lips parted to welcome me inside. The sweet taste of honeyed wine on her tongue drove me wild with desire. I tightened my grasp on her waist, pressing her body to mine. As I explored her luscious mouth, I threaded my free hand through her thick curls. When I grazed the bare skin at the base of her neck, she shuddered. "Stay with me tonight," she purred against me in between kisses. "I want to be with you." My heart thudded until I thought it might explode. I couldn't believe what I'd heard. "Are you sure? We haven't known each other for very long, and I don't want you to think I know all I need to know about you, Caleb." Her fists knotted in the collar of my shirt, and her hips rolled toward me. And when I shivered in the corner of my cold, terrible cell, thoughts of you kept me warm. I imagined what it would be like to be safe in your arms, to feel your body touching mine. She traced the edge of the shirt, her fingertips leaving a blazing trail across my skin. And I wondered if you thought the same things about me. Her words aroused all sorts of provocative memories. I did. Believe me, I did. I took her hand and kissed the top of it. I suppose it's in poor taste to refuse a queen's invitation in her own castle. Alizira tossed her head back and laughed, a wide grin spreading over her face. "Let's go inside. The view from the balcony will be even more spectacular at sunrise." A jumble of feelings, from disbelief to red-hot lust, clouded my mind as I followed her back through the doors. Inside her chambers, she used an iron rod to stoke the embers inside a fireplace. Once she had rekindled the flames, she walked the perimeter of the room, extinguishing all the lamps hanging from the walls. When the last of the light came from the dancing fire, he stood in front of it and beckoned to me. I walked slowly, taking in the sight of her exaggerated hourglass figure silhouetted against the orange blaze. Alizira reached for the bottom of my shirt and gave it a yank. Grateful the darkness camouflaged some of my nervous blushing, pulled off the lightweight garment and let it flutter away. Before it hit the floor, she swanned back into my arms and guided me down for another kiss. The heat emanating from the hearth mingled with the fervor building between us. As her chest flattened against me, The plush fabric of her dress rubbed across my bare skin, teasing me with what lay beneath. Without relinquishing control of her lips, I skimmed my palms over the swell of her hips, drawing them up her sides and to the front of her body. Pliant flesh bulged over the top of her snug bodice, begging for attention. I cupped it through the thick velvet, and a soft moan escaped from her mouth into mine. She steered me toward the ties holding her bodice in place. I unfastened the knot, and the weight of her chest helped me loosen the laces. Dipping my hands inside the open flaps, I slid the gown off her shoulders. She pulled away to slip her arms out of the sleeves, and the dress cascaded off her body. Carefully, she stepped out of the burgundy puddle, removing her embroidered slippers as she did so. The roaring blaze in the fireplace bathed her in an ethereal glow, exposing every inch of her to me. Oh my, I think I'd better stop here for tonight, but you can always have more. That was an excerpt from my book, Flight of the Dragon Queen, which is available at Amazon. I'm smutty book author Thea Landon for Sterling every damn night.

Van Sant, Robert Clotworthy, Peter Thiel, Erotic Thrills, Thea Landon, Class Act, Jill Brooke, Baked Goods, Steve and Selena, JB Bakery, Skullduggery, Vic Ferrari, Blessings, Father James Drucker, Meteorologist, Dr. Dave Iser, Writer, Jerry the Writer, Business Guidance, Craig Kitchen, Program originated by Chris Olivero, Long-suffering Executives, David Yagaroff and Greg Stalker, With Respect, Alex Bennett, Sally Jesse Raphael, and Gene Shepard.

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5: From ABC News, I'm Wayne Cabot. After a weekend of attacking each other, the U.S. and Iran have agreed to stand down, says a U.S. official to ABC News, claiming Iran will let vessels move freely through the Strait of Hormuz, as it was supposed to in the Memorandum of Understanding.
6: Under that deal, Iran promised to reopen the strait. Instead, it's trying to control it. Iran's foreign minister now claiming Iran alone manages the strait, warning against any interference.
5: ABC's Selena Wang, oil prices pushing higher again. Gas prices averaging $3.78 nationally heading into the July 4th week. AAA expecting a record number of Americans traveling at least 50 miles. Applause amid the horror in Venezuela as teams from Virginia and France helped rescue an earthquake survivor in the pile 4 days, still gripping his phone, and then came his young son, almost unresponsive but alive. The death toll at 1,450, this gives some hope to the team still pouring in.
7: Search and rescue teams arriving from around the world, including a team from L.A. County, with 84,000 pounds of equipment and 6 canines to help search for survivors. But an estimated 50,000 are still missing.
5: ABC's Madison Weil in California. Heat records may shatter Monday and Tuesday across the Midwest and South, 100 degrees and higher, and then the hot air moves east.
8: While the U.S. continues to heat up, Western Europe is cooling down after a week of record-breaking heat. Officials in France now saying the country experienced a surge of additional deaths since Wednesday, at least 1,000 during one of the worst of the heat waves on record.
5: ABC's Melissa Don. President Trump says work will begin this summer on the East Potomac golf course in D.C. despite a judge's order. You're

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0: Canada wins its World Cup knockout match, sending South Africa packing. Wimbledon starts in the morning. Some top earners cutting short their media to protest how little the All England club gives the players, about 14% of revenue, even after increasing the pot 20% this year. Number one Jannik Sinner is leading the protest. He earned nearly $20 million last year. Seven-time champ Novak Djokovic is staying neutral. Seven-time champ Serena Williams is returning to singles play after 4 years away. ESPN's Patrick McEnroe wonders,
3: does she have the same power on the serve? She was known for the greatest serve in the history of women's tennis. And I think the most important thing, particularly early on in the tournament here, is the footwork and her ability to move on this surface, because that's always important for any player.
0: It appears a crocodile dragged a man to sea in front of the Marriott Hotel in Puerto Vallarta. Mexican officials recovered the body the next morning. A Texas boy attacked by a shark in the Bahamas credits his brother for keeping him alive.
4: I definitely consider him as my hero, as he stopped bleeding and saved my life.
0: 12-year-old Parker Roll says his brother wrapped his leg for the 60-mile boat ride to the nearest hospital. The family was on an excursion to swim with sharks and thought they were among normally docile nurse sharks, but then an 8 to 10-foot-long reef shark latched on.
4: I didn't really feel it at first because there's just so much adrenaline.
0: Wayne Cabot, ABC News.
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6: John Tomasi. And say there's plenty of stuff to talk about with the Sox, but there really isn't. I mean, it's just the same story, ultimately, that we've been talking about for quite some time. The only thing that really is different right now seems to be that now you're hearing a lot of the rumor-mongering about Craig Breslow, like, you know, on borrowed time. And I've also read stuff that says that, nope, he's fine, and they're not even considering getting rid of him. Can you give me some clarity on what's going on in Red Sox land right now?
7: 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He is done.
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7: 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You look at Fenway, the green monster, right-handed power, and the Red Sox haven't had it really since Breslow arrived. The experiment is over. Time to pull the plug on Craig Breslow's reign.
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0: Good evening, everyone. You're in the right place at the right time. This is Coast to Coast AM, blasting out of the Mojave Desert like a Scirocco, blazing across the land, slamming into your radio like a supercharged nanoparticle of unobtainium. Greetings from the boldest, bawdiest, most outrageous city in the world, the planetary capital of sun, fun, sin, sex, and secrets, my not-so-humble hometown, Las Vegas, Nevada. My name is George Knapp, your occasional host, designated driver of the airwaves, and moderator of tonight's upcoming cacophonous cavalcade of conversation. Let's shake it out there. Summer has arrived, as we all know, and in the desert southwest, that means heat, blazing, broiling, scorching heat. Southern Nevada already set multiple temperature records earlier this year, all-time records, that is. And, you know, I like heat, or obviously I wouldn't live here, but man, it seems to feel less tolerable every year. Certainly much more difficult to grow things, you know, in a home garden, which I've tried. People who can afford it tend to get out of town during the worst of the summer temps. They'll go rent a condo somewhere, a place a little cooler near the ocean or bodies of water, and be gone for a month or 6 weeks and sigh. You know, I kind of like to do that myself, but not possible. Thanks to the miracle of air conditioning, Las Vegas has thus far managed to survive and occasionally thrive, though it's been economically bumpy of late for Sin City. The wildfires burning in rural areas near here are another regular feature of summertime. Fire season isn't just a few months of the year anymore. It's pretty much year-round because of the drought that scorched the Southwest for more than 20 years now. And, well, that's enough of my weather report. Birthday greetings go out today to the amazing Mel Brooks, who turned 100 years old today. Turner Classic Movies has been airing Mel Brooks' Palooza all day long. His films, Young Frankenstein, Blazing Saddles, The Producers, have been airing one after another. I left the TV on in another room all day, and I'd go check in now and then. It's tough to prepare for this show or get much work done when those movies are playing anywhere else here in the bunker. Did my best, though. You know, the word transparency is kicked around quite a bit these days, along with another term, disclosure. Both of those are buzzwords in the UFO arena, certainly, but they also have a lot of public momentum in other ongoing battles. The Epstein files, for one. You know, we were promised they'd all be released. Congress passed a law to ensure it happens. The president signed that law. Some materials have been released and also redacted at the same time, but millions of other key documents, which supposedly name names, are still bottled up, though the public has been told basically they're not going to be released. You know, the Pentagon has coughed up a few hundred documents and files and videos about UFOs, many of them previously released, along with videos that were previously made public. Some were truly interesting, but does anyone think this amounts to actual transparency? Do we suspect there are better documents, better videos and photos, more evidence, physical evidence still being withheld? And of course we do. The JFK files. More of them have been released, and some of the new released material is truly important. But is that it? Is that all we're going to get? We've all heard of the CIA's MK Ultra mind control program back in the 50s into the 60s, and some horrible experiments that were unleashed on unfortunate test subjects. Has actual transparency been achieved on that? Not even close. This coming Tuesday, Representative Luna of Florida, whose secrecy task force has been pushing for more transparency on multiple topics, will hold a brand new hearing about MK Ultra. So many promises have been made about transparency, and I'd have to say not many of them have been kept, not yet anyway, despite the best efforts of that task force. So, you know, we do have to wonder if we're ever going to get somewhere on these kinds of topics, if we're ever going to learn the truth. And I'm not quite sure that that's the case. Tonight, we've got a guest who's going to help us in this regard in this first half. Hold on just a second here. I'm going to find his bio. His name is Dick Russell. He's a journalist who's been chasing these kinds of topics for a long time. He's written 16 best-selling books on subject matter related to JFK in particular, on MK Ultra, and on many other topics that we kicked around on this program. He's an award-winning investigative reporter who started in a much humble kind of circumstances. We'll get into his background. But tonight we're going to talk to him about transparency and what it really means, what we've actually accomplished, and what it's going to take to get to the bottom of some of these topics that we've talked about this program for a long time, in particular about JFK. Mr. Russell, who's been at this for a very long time, has gone up against the CIA in a number of different kinds of battles. And some of it is, I would say, really risky for him. You know, he has been leading a fight for transparency on some of these, several of these topics. And, you know, it seems like the CIA has its fingerprints all over these subjects, all of them. Dick Russell will join us a couple of minutes from now. And then in the second half, let's say something like actual disclosure does happen, or if there's a singular, undeniable event, something akin to what happens in the new Steven Spielberg movie, a huge leak by insiders, say, or maybe a literal landing on the White House lawn, or maybe Joe Rogan gets the first interview with a live ET, how would the public handle it? I think most of us in Coast to Coast world think we've been educated enough, acclimated enough to the possibility that we think we're ready, even if you don't exactly know what it is that's going to be disclosed, what reality will look like after the event, call it an X event, after that happens. You know, in spite of decades of books and movies and TV shows and experts warning us that this is all too real, is the entirety of humanity actually ready? A group of well-intentioned academics, part of an organization called Unhidden, has produced the third report. This one makes the case that we need to start prepping now to handle true disclosure, not the leak of some documents, not a fuzzy video or two like we've been getting, but the real thing. And when they argue we need to prepare, they mean it in the framework of public health. Some people, they believe, are not going to handle this well. A large percentage of the world's population will have trouble with it, and some will definitely freak the hell out. John Priestland of the Unhidden Foundation joins us from the UK to outline what the risks are and how we can get ready for what some think is inevitable. That's in the second half tonight. Should be good stuff. Our webmaster, Alec Fernandez, and I have pulled together our usual assortment of items and oddities culled from various news media around the world. We call it Naps News, and you can find it on the Coast to Coast AM website. Among the stories there tonight, an update on the MK Ultra hearing that's coming this week. Looks like two of the key witnesses who were scheduled to testify are now off the list. They won't appear. Not sure what the reason is for that. We have the news story about it, and maybe my first guest, Dick Russell, has some insight about that. We also have a story about how the SETI program and other scientists have been looking for signs of alien intelligence out there in the cosmos may have been looking for the wrong kind of signal all this time. We have two stories about our natural world, one about how monsoon patterns are changing, moving north, the rainfall going north, and the massive effects that this could have on farmland, on agriculture, our ability to feed an ever-increasing population. Also, an unfortunate development, the number of insects worldwide has taken a major dive in recent years, and now that fact has been documented as having an effect on bird populations. The number of birds has dropped dramatically, according to new studies. Take a look at those stories and more in Naps News, and while you're there on the Coast to Coast website, take a look at how you can become a Coast Insider. The cost is about 15 cents a day if you subscribe for a year. It gives you access to a huge archive of programs and interviews, including the Art Bell Vault, classic episodes. You can listen anytime you want, as often as you want. It's a good deal. So, too, is a subscription to Beyond Belief. That's George Norrie's television program in which George interviews fascinating guests, similar to what he does so well here on the radio. You know, I had a chance to be on stage with George last month at Contact in the Desert. It's always fun to interact with the public, especially Coast listeners, and especially with him. Got to say, he's really smooth on stage. Funny, very smooth, really good with the audience, and it's no wonder people like him so much. Someone put together sort of this AI animated video, like a spy movie theme, superhero video of the two of us preparing to enter that conference. It's really funny and creative work. I'm not sure if that's ever going to leak out to the public, but maybe I can ask about it and put it on the Coast website. With that, let's assume the position. Bring in the dog and the cat and the family wombat. Crank up the AC. Put on a pot of Joe. Slide your bod into those silky summer jammies and your toes into your best bunny slippers. Plop yourself down in a comfy spot. Turn down the lights and turn up the radio because we are about ready to rumble. In a moment, journalist Dick Russell and the battle for truth and transparency. I'm George Knapp, and this is Coast to Coast AM.
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5: Welcome back. Dick Russell is an award-winning investigative journalist, author of 16 books and hundreds of articles, many of which are focused on intelligence agencies, cover-ups, environmental crimes, and the lives of key historical figures. He's best known for his research into the assassination of President John Kennedy. He's co-authored books with Governor Jesse Ventura and Robert F. Kennedy Jr. He currently writes a column on Substack and frequent articles about recent document releases on UAPs, the JFK files, CIA revelations, and a lot of other hot-button current issues. Dick Russell, welcome to Coast to Coast.
6: George, thanks so much. Great to be with you tonight.
5: I feel kind of guilty. You know, we first met in person at the congressional hearing into UFOs back in September, and I was feeling pretty guilty about the fact that I hadn't had you as a guest on here before, but I'm trying to make up for it tonight. I hope you'll forgive me.
6: I definitely do. Thanks so much.
5: So at this point of your life, you're mostly known for these hard-hitting investigations into weighty topics, the kind of subjects that could get a guy killed, I would think. But a long time ago, earlier in your career, you wrote for Sports Illustrated and TV Guide. Both are great publications and very popular at that time, and still, I guess, Sports Illustrated anyway. Tell us about the curve of your career, how you ended up from there doing the kinds of things that you do now.
6: Yeah, well, it's interesting because when I was with Sports Illustrated, and this is back in 1973, I actually first got into the UFO issue sitting with Muhammad Ali, just as he was about to fight Joe Frazier. I was at his training camp, and we were talking about different things. I'd never met him before, and all of a sudden, Ali looks at me and says, "I saw the mothership last night." So I kind of looked at him, and he began to talk about, I guess it was part of this was due to his faith with the Muslims, but who were interested in the same subject. But he and his friend began to talk about this mothership that they'd seen, which Ali described as like a bright star, half mile wide, half mile long, going 39,000 miles an hour and stops on a dime. And, you know, so that was kind of the beginning of I mean, I'd always been interested ever since I was a kid. But there I was at Sports Illustrated doing a piece on Ali, and all of a sudden this happens.
5: Did you write about it? Did you write about it then?
6: No, I didn't at the time. I wrote a long piece about Ali that actually was probably too long for magazines to print at the time. But I didn't. Sports Illustrated, that wasn't what they were looking for, but I'm putting it in the book now.
5: I'm going to come back to that topic because it's the project that's front and center on your mind. But I want to start with what people will know you best for, and that's the heart of the work you've done on JFK, the murder of a president. You know, there's so many books that have been written and movies and documentaries, and the public generally would think, well, we've heard it all. We know all the evidence that it's already out there. But just months ago, you know, the public is told once again, hey, we're going to release some more documents. You're going to get to see all of them, all the files, the whole story will be told. Did that happen?
6: It sure did not. Not so far. I mean, things have come out for people who are aficionados, I guess you'd say, like myself. You know, that now we're clear that George Ioannidis was a CIA officer who worked with these Cuban exiles who were looking to make sure that they pinned the blame on Castro when Oswald did it, which was not Castro, by the way. It was anti-Castro Cuban exiles and mafia and CIA and right-wing military people who basically orchestrated a coup d'etat. And I got into it in 1975 was lucky enough to meet a guy, and I won't go into all the details here, but the main subject of my first book, which was called The Man Who Knew Too Much, was Richard Case Nagle, who had been a double agent for the Russians and the Americans, CIA and the KGB or the GRU, it may have been. And I knocked on his door one day when I first started looking into this, and for the Village Voice, actually, a paper that I wrote a lot for in those days as a freelancer. And he answered, and I got to know him over the course of several years and came to realize that this guy, among not that many people that I met who told the full truth. Despite the controversy about him, he'd walked into a bank in El Paso, Texas, 2 months before the assassination, shot two holes in the ceiling, and intentionally got himself arrested to get taken out of the picture. But he had been basically monitoring Oswald for some time, as well as these Cuban exiles. And like I say, I'm not going to go into the whole detail of it here, but he showed me enough, and there was enough found in notebooks very similar to Oswald's that were taken from him by the FBI to make me believe this guy was really for real. And I just started devoting myself to this case. I was in high school when JFK was killed. Wasn't particularly political at that time, but I became much more political as the years went by, and believing for sure that the country had changed really irrevocably on that day, and that the truth about it was not being told.
5: You use the word coup. That's what you think it was.
6: It is what I think it was. That's what I actually, more than think, I'm sure it happened that way. Although it was made to look like an operation by Fidel Castro. And that was the plan of the people who put this together, some of whom I met. I mean, I spent time with James Angleton, who was the head of counterintelligence and then resigned. I interviewed him on three occasions. And, of course, all he did was really try to point me in the direction of Cuba and Russia, because that was the whole name of the game as far as the intelligence agencies were concerned. But I met some very interesting people in those days. And later we can talk about this too, but spent some time with Sidney Gottlieb, who ran the MKUltra program for the CIA.
5: Oh, we'll circle back around to that. I guess, you know, you look at the overall picture for the JFK assassination, CIA, mafia, Cubans, Cuban exiles, all kinds of players there, maybe Lyndon Johnson. And, when you look at a conspiracy like that, all this stuff has come out before. It becomes so big and so ridiculous that has helped to confuse the public and keep everyone off balance, has it not?
6: Oh, for sure. And actually, I think it was in 1967, there's a CIA document that was released years later that basically sets out a plan. It was when Jim Garrison was doing his investigation in as the DA of New Orleans. And the CIA was going to counterattack by putting out disinformation wherever they could, using their media contacts. They had hundreds of media contacts in something called Operation Mockingbird, who actually worked for them and did their bidding, and had been for a long, long time, which was true of the UFO situation, too, I've discovered. But, there was a cover-up going to happen, and people were taken down with their reputations and sometimes taken out, which means killed. Eventually, the man that I'm talking about, Richard Nagle, was found dead in his apartment the very day in the mid-1990s that the Assassination Records Review Board sent a subpoena to him and they were going to interview him.
5: Well, quite a coincidence.
6: No coincidence.
5: Of the most recent releases of JFK documents, which ones stand out to you as something significant, and what's still in there that they may never release?
6: Well, I'm afraid that much of what would be much of what the government has been hiding, and the people who did this for years, is the fact that they destroyed most of these records. Way back, all of Oswald's Army intelligence files were destroyed that showed his connections to the agency and to the military intelligence, and so we're not seeing very much so far anyway. And like I say, there's people like Joannides, who clearly was running an operation involving these Cuban exiles and putting Oswald to work. That's been coming out through these files, and people like Jefferson Morley, who've been on this in recent years like a dog on a bone and done amazing work. But I don't think we're going to see all that much. I don't think a lot of it exists even.
5: These promises of transparency on that and other topics, and we'll get into it further through our conversation tonight. I mean, they ring hollow on this and others. I say, like the Epstein files, I'm amazed that those haven't been burned somewhere or shredded.
6: Well, I suspect they have. I think that, we're not going to see certainly not going to see anything that points any strong finger at the president and a lot of powerful people who were involved with Epstein, and also what he was interested in. I did one Substack on the fact that he organized this conference, a scientific conference back in the early 2000s, bringing together all these physicists to talk about things like UFOs. I mean, where is Epstein really coming from with all of this? I don't think we'll ever find out that much.
5: I want to get into that on the other side here. I want to talk to you also about Representative Luna, her task force on federal secrets. I mean, she had some things she wanted to go after, and then they loaded up her plate, almost too much stuff to even take on. And she's moved forward, but, man, run into a lot of obstacles. We're talking with Dick Russell, investigative journalist, and we got a lot of ground still to cover here. We'll be back in a little bit here on Coast to Coast AM.

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0: ABC News, I'm Wayne Cabot. The U.S. and Iran have agreed to stand down, says a U.S. official to ABC News, after a weekend ignoring the ceasefire. ABC's Selena Wang.
1: For a few days, what we were seeing was Iran hitting a tanker in the Strait of Hormuz, which then would lead the U.S. to retaliate with their strikes. But then over the weekend, Iran launched not just drones, but also missiles towards Bahrain and Kuwait, which, of course, are home to U.S. military bases.
0: A top Trump official telling us tonight that Iran has again agreed to let vessels move freely through the Strait of Hormuz, as it was supposed to earlier. Oil prices pushing higher again. A rescue team from Virginia helped save an earthquake survivor trapped in the pile for 4 days in Venezuela. This gives new hope even as confirmed number of deaths climbs to 1,450. Heat records may shatter across the Midwest and South, 100 plus. Then the hot air moves east. This is ABC.
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4: Every Friday, we share our two passions, coffee and politics. Dunlap, when no one else was running. And it was just Dunlap and Golden had dropped out.
5: Yes.
4: I mean, he was running I am a progressive. 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
5: absolutely,
4: you mentioned,
5: rebranded right out of the gate.
4: I guess that worked.
5: Over a cup of Joe, we'll be tackling all the big political stories happening from Augusta to the Beltway.
6: I think it did. I think to an extent, it certainly worked within the ranked choice context, and it certainly worked within the CD2 moment I wouldn't even say CD2 moment. I think it's the Democrats as a whole, nationally and certainly in Maine, and it all goes all the way down to CD2. That this was more of a progressive moment than what we've seen in other cycles.
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1: Bruce Springsteen, further on up the road from the album The Rising. We're talking with investigative journalist and author Dick Russell about the various conspiracy theories. I'm using air quotes around the conspiracy word. He has investigated and how often the CIA's fingerprints seem to be all over these things. Topics like MKUltra, the JFK assassination, the UAP cover-up, and more. We'll continue that conversation in just a minute here on Coast to Coast.
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1: We're talking with Dick Russell. Dick, you know, when the news comes out that Representative Ana Paulina Luna is handed what was then a committee and then became a task force on federal secrets, I think her primary focus was getting to the bottom of UAP, UFO mysteries, files, videos, whatever. And then they dropped a whole bunch of other stuff on her plate, the Epstein files, MKUltra, JFK, RFK, MLK, a lot of stuff. Almost like they were giving her too much rope and no subpoena power, expecting her to fail. I wonder if that thought occurred to her, and I wonder if it thought that occurred to you when you heard the depth and breadth of her assignment.
6: Yeah, it really did seem a lot like piling on. And also, you know, these are complicated subjects, and you really need to. I mean, they have Jeff Morley in there now on the JFK stuff, and he's a former journalist, just like myself, and he's been devoted to this case for a long time. But I think it's just been, it would be too much for anybody. I mean, I've met Ana Paulina Luna. I've met Eric Burleson, who I find a very sincere man, a congressman from Missouri, who's been, you know, very much a part of pushing for disclosure. But I'm worried that, you know, I also, you know, there's just so many things that the CIA has done over the years that if they came out, I think would probably, you know, just destroy what's left of the agency. I mean, it's really shocking when you look at, there's a couple stories I could tell here. One, there's a guy named Philip Corso, who a lot of people know was involved, you know, at Roswell and a National Security Council member in the 50s and very knowledgeable about the UFO issue. But they don't really talk very much about the fact that he was hired to work for Senator Richard Russell from Georgia, who was a member of the Warren Commission, to do a private investigation at the same time the Warren Commission was whitewashing everything, because Russell didn't believe it. So he brought Corso in, and I interviewed him twice in the 1990s while he was still alive. And he told me just some astounding things, which he's done on the UFO subject as well. He said that what he uncovered was that there were actually two Oswalds. There was a double operation that was being run, and that two guys came back from the Soviet Union. Not to say that the Soviet Union was directly involved in this, but that the CIA was monitoring this whole thing, handling these guys, and that they ran doubles a lot in terms of what they needed to get done, they thought, in the intelligence world. And then MK Ultra was even bigger than that. All the files, and it was a mind control program. It was using LSD, hypnosis, all kinds of nefarious techniques to work on unsuspecting people. And it went on for years. It started in not long after the CIA came into existence in 1947. And eventually, there was a lot of stuff was coming out in the 1970s. And in 1973, they destroyed almost all the files on MKUltra, so nobody would ever know what was happening with it. And my research indicates that Oswald and likely Jack Ruby, who shot Oswald, were part of that program and being manipulated by it.
1: Wow. We'll come back to that, because I wonder if Sirhan was and the RFK assassination, was he also part of it?
6: Oh, absolutely. And there it's much more obvious, actually. But yeah, Sirhan has no memory of going into the pantry and shooting Robert Kennedy. He didn't actually shoot Robert Kennedy at all. Robert Kennedy was shot from behind, shot in the neck and the back of the head. That's what killed him. Other people were hit by Sirhan's sort of wild firing. But not much has been done with the committee in Congress to try to get to the bottom of that. And again, I think it's because this program has been covered up for a long, long time. There's just so much evidence that Sirhan was hypnotized to walk into that pantry that night.
1: Yeah, it seems like an easier one to take on. It's less complicated. All these layers of subterfuge. You would think that would be one they could go after.
6: Yeah, you would. And maybe they still will. I mean, I don't know how long they're in existence for, do you?
1: Well, it was only going to be a short period of time. But now that it's had these hearings and got a lot of attention, I think they've extended its lifespan, but I don't know how long. Let me ask you this. Representative Luna, I don't know if she was aware that they piled all this on her plate hoping that she would fail, but she's taken the bull by the horns. I mean, she's really pushing forward, has made progress. I don't know how far it can go. But this hearing coming on Tuesday on MK Ultra, what would you think could come out of that you'd really like to see?
6: Well, I was surprised that they did it. I mean, Congress has never really had a hearing just on MK Ultra. At least there was some came up in the course of other things in the 1970s. But I think that's really great, and because I think people need great in the sense that people need to know about it, and that these kinds of things don't just go away. I think their techniques have probably gotten a whole lot better than they used to be, although I'm not sure of that. So, I think, and I'm glad these hearings are happening. I think that I'm glad that the president has authorized this and it's moved forward. But I'm not optimistic that we're going to really get to the bottom of things for all the reasons that we've been talking about.
1: I mean, it does seem like CIA fingerprints are all over all of these things, some subtle ways, some not so subtle ways, that they've got so many different tentacles involved in all of them. I don't know about Martin Luther King, whether they were involved in that, but, I wondered in your investigations, you're pushing pretty hard, knock banging on the door. Have you had pushback from them or threats or told to knock it off?
6: Yes. I haven't directly been told to knock it off, but I've been, years ago, when I was heavily investigating Nagel and others, he told me one day over the phone, actually, he said, there's a lot of people in Los Angeles know who Dick Russell is. And I said, oh, well, am I in any danger? And he said, No, I don't think so. I would have told you if that was true. But he said there was a couple of CIA people sat in a bar next to us when you were interviewing me, and they were adamant that you'd taped me. And what they were trying to do was, I said, well, I've often wished I had, but I never did because you asked me not to. And I honored that. But he said, well, that's kind of what I thought, because they were just trying to sabotage our relationship, because they were afraid that he was going to tell me everything, which he never did. And I finally wrote a book that revealed as much as I could. But he was then, as I mentioned, murdered, in, I believe, in 1995, when the Assassination Records Review Board was going to finally sit down and talk to him.
1: You've had a long-term relationship, friendship, co-authorship with RFK Jr., Robert F. Kennedy Jr., who's now part of the Trump administration. Tell us about how that developed, and especially what kind of conversations you may have had with him about the assassination of his father and his uncle.
6: Yeah, well, in the beginning, I met him back in quite some years ago, because we were both of us very involved in environmental causes. I was writing a book about the gray whales, which their habitat was threatened in Mexico by assault works, and he was very involved in trying to stop that. So that's when I first got to know him, and I didn't feel comfortable for a long time in talking to him about the assassinations of his uncle and his father, even though I knew quite a bit about them. And but finally, I guess it was on the anniversary of 2013. He asked me about it, and I didn't even know that he had known that I wrote these books, but he obviously did. And so we started talking, because he was convinced that the CIA was very involved in both assassinations, and wanted to pursue that. And I worked with him over the last few years. I worked with him to some degree before he went to Washington on trying to find out what more we could about who killed his father. And but he was very, very convinced that we had discussions about this. It was interesting when he wrote his autobiography for I forget which publisher, but I was helping him with the footnotes on that, because we'd become good friends. And then what happened was that the publisher said, we don't think you should write about these assassinations in the book. That should be a separate book, which never happened, by the way. But I think they got nervous about the fact that he was going to come out, and he'd written two very strong chapters that implicated the CIA. And he'd done a lot of research himself. So, yeah, we had some pretty heavy-duty conversations about this.
1: Were you surprised that he took a position in the Trump administration?
6: I was initially surprised, but I eventually became his authorized biographer, and that was even before he announced for president. So it wasn't like a campaign book or something. But I wanted to do it because I was just outraged at how he was being treated in the media. That nothing he couldn't do anything right. This was before he was coming out and talking about what was really going on with COVID. And now we know that, yes, it did come out of a lab in Wuhan, China, that was funded by Anthony Fauci's National Institutes of Health. But at the time, he tried like hell. First, he tried to stay in the Democratic Party, and there was no way they were even going to let him in the primaries. So he became an independent candidate. And then, you know, again, there were efforts to muzzle him, to stop him from getting anywhere in that. And not that he would have won, but he could have stuck it out. So I think he finally, basically, I wasn't privy to this, but he talked to President Trump said, I think they made a sort of a quid pro quo, that he could run the Department of Health and Human Services if Trump got elected. And I understood that. I understood why he would do it. I didn't like it at first, but I think he's doing great work inside the government and changing the way people see what changing the way people think about what they eat and getting the ultra processed foods, getting rid of a lot of that. I think that's all very positive. So I hope he can hang in there and continue to do it.
1: As you guys are friends, so has he invited you over? Speaking of what people eat, has he invited you over for a backyard roadkill barbecue?
6: Well, I'm not in D.C., but I did see him in Arizona last year, and I've seen him. But I figure I'm just going to leave the guy alone. I mean, you know, we remain friends, but he's got enough on his plate without trying to entertain me.
1: I guess being a member of the administration, Health and Human Services doesn't have any particular sway over CIA or where these records might be kept on the assassinations. But as an insider in that administration with some heft, can he use that position to force the release or at least make some inquiries that he couldn't as an outsider?
6: Yeah, I think he can. I'm not sure how much of that he does. But, you know, his son, first son, Bobby III, is married to Amaryllis Fox, who used to work for the CIA and was appointed to a position in the Trump administration, along with the woman who just stepped down as director of National
1: Tulsi
6: Gabbard. Now, both those women are now gone. And so I think that they were trying to get things released or spoken about that they were getting stonewalled on by somebody. And both of them have left the administration and probably with good reason.
1: You mentioned the name of Sidney Gottlieb. He was in charge of MKUltra for a while, or maybe he started the whole thing, right?
6: He was the first guy in charge of it, starting in 1953. And I didn't even know why he agreed to see me, but I was looking into a lot of this stuff in the 1990s. And in 1993, I managed to reach him on the phone and said I wanted to interview him, and he agreed to do it. And what was really, really bizarre, George, was I went to see this guy who was then in his 70s, and he had a country estate in Virginia. He's got an organic vegetable garden, a solar-powered house. He holds Zen Buddhist meditation sessions in this timber-beamed living room in the Blue Ridge Mountains. In his living room, he's got the Tibetan Book of the Dead and Chinese herbal medicine. I mean, the guy was definitely not what I had imagined that I was going to run into. Now, that is not to say that he was just a wonderful guy. I mean, I think he was very good at obfuscating things. He would drop hints. I mean, he really regretted. He thought it'd be a good thing if the CIA never existed or was abolished. Now, that's a pretty heavy duty thing for a guy like that to say. I could tell you more what he told me about Oswald and like that, if you want to hear it.
1: Yeah. Oswald in particular. Sure.
6: Yeah, well, he brought up at one point the term microdots, because he said it referred to as a way to get information out of places that they really needed to have it. And microdots was a word that Oswald had in his notebook. So I kind of pursued this Oswald situation, and I recalled to him J. Edgar Hoover, the head of the FBI, talking about to the Warren Commission about how he thought Oswald could have been trained when he defected to the Soviet Union and come back as a, quote, sleeper. Now, that means that somebody who may have been mind-altered so that they didn't know what they were doing. And so Gottlieb said, do you mean a Manchurian candidate, is what he said to me. Now, if people recall, The Manchurian Candidate was a very famous movie. It was remade in recent years, which is all about the manipulation of somebody's mind so they will commit an act under hypnosis that they're going to kill somebody. So I said, I think so. And he said, well, let me raise a hypothetical about Oswald. So, and he went on for a paragraph or two. And said that what if somebody like him had an existing ideology that you could then add hypnosis to? So basically the person could say, I can do what I want, and they gave me a lovely framework. Huh. I thought that was a fascinating thing for him to say. Then he went on to talk about how when President Nixon went over to Russia, that they dosed some of his party with LSD and might have tried to do it to Nixon as well.
1: Oh, man. I guess the question is, about MK Ultra, if it really worked and it was successful in cases where drastic, dramatic results, why would they ever end it? And I'll let you think about that. We're going to have to take a break here. But much more to cover with Dick Russell, conspiracies and cover-ups. We're going to get into UAP here in a minute. We'll be right back with more Coast to Coast AM.

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8: From ABC News, I'm Wayne Cabot. A top Trump official telling ABC News the U.S. and Iran have now agreed to stop attacking each other, that Iran will let ships go through the Strait of Hormuz, although we haven't heard from Iran after a weekend of fresh fighting. ABC's Selena Wang.
9: The threat level is still substantial, and that's what the United Kingdom Maritime Trade Operations is saying, which tracks security at sea. So what's clear from all of this is that it's going to be very hard to get traffic back to those pre-war levels, given the ongoing strikes that are happening there, as well as the dispute between the U.S. and Iran about what the MOU actually says.
8: There's less wind to fan the flames of so many fires with still zero containment across Utah. Into Colorado, where there's tragedy. ABC's Melissa Adun in Utah.
10: There were several firefighters that were told that were trapped by the fire. They had no chance to escape. It was really difficult for them. And unfortunately, three of them were killed. Two others were hurt when they were trying to battle that blaze. And also Governor Cox from Utah sharing that this is heartbreaking news, calling them three heroes that made the ultimate sacrifice to protect the lives and communities along the Utah-Colorado border.
8: Rare moments of joy for rescuers pulling bodies out of piles of earthquake rubble in Venezuela. ABC's Marcus Moore.
11: They were able to save a man and his son who had been trapped under the rubble for several days. We also saw images of a woman who was rescued with her infant child. And so whenever there's a rescue, obviously, as you can imagine, it's a very emotional moment.
8: 50,000 still missing. Temps of 100 plus expected for tens of millions from the Midwest to the East Coast.
12: We're in for some brutally, brutally hot weather.
8: Succinctly said by New York Governor Kathy Hochul. 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

0: 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The podcast can provide you a ton of vital information and financial news in the challenging and uncertain times we're in. 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
1: If you're traveling over July 4th week, Thursday the 2nd looks to be the busiest day. ABC's Andrew Dimbert says record numbers are expected despite these high prices.
2: While nearly 5.9 million people are expected to fly, the strongest year-over-year growth is actually coming from other modes of transportation, like cruises, trains, and buses. But driving remains the top choice, with about 85% or so of holiday travelers expected to take a road trip as fuel prices start to cool a bit. Still, the national average for a gallon of gas is up over 61 cents from a year ago. Meanwhile, traffic is expected to start to build in the later part of the week. Thursday could be the worst of it.
1: Can a Democratic Socialist message win nationally? New York City Mayor Zoran Mamdani tells ABC News, yes.
3: What these candidates offer is a vision that extends beyond the midterms. It extends beyond 2028. It speaks to what makes so many of us proud to be Democrats. It speaks to a vision that goes back to a New Deal understanding of what working people deserve. And I'll tell you that for too long, that kind of politics, you can only find it in history books, and we need to bring it back to the present day.
1: On the question of Israel as a Jewish state, he said that any state that privileges one religion over the other is one that I can't tell you I support, whether it be Israel or Saudi Arabia or anywhere else. On the first day of the World Cup knockout round at SoFi Stadium, L.A., Canada sends South Africa packing. The U.S. plays Wednesday against Bosnia-Herzegovina. Wayne Cabot, ABC News.
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1: Dave Edmonds, I Hear You Knockin'. That's a classic. We're talking with another classic, Dick Russell, a brave and a dedicated investigative journalist, author of 16 different books. He's dug into the assassinations of John Kennedy, Robert Kennedy, and a number of other topics with CIA fingerprints all over it. And his latest project involves UAP, the cover-up, the secrecy, and we're going to be getting into that in this hour. I want to ask you, Dick, first about, before we leave the JFK thing, you had a partnership with Rob Reiner, right, in a project?
2: Yes, I did, and miss Rob very much. We became close, good friends over the course of the past 10 years. And we were going to do originally he wanted to make a movie or a limited series based on my book, The Man Who Knew Too Much, and my investigation into it, sort of following a journalist on the trail. So the script writers got that together. It was a really good script. We had a deal on it, and then suddenly people started backing out. So what we ended up doing, because I think actually the studios were scared of going as far as saying there was a coup d'etat in America in 1963. And we ended up doing a podcast series with Soledad O'Brien and Rob as the hosts, and it was hugely successful. I mean, I think 9.5 million downloads. And it was really laying out what happened for people who may not, you know, younger people who may not have known what was going on. And it was called Who Killed JFK? And out of that, we then began working on a book. Simon & Schuster said they'd like to have us write the same title. It's going to be coming out in November. Rob's name will be on it. He was helping edit it. And David Hoffman, who was the script writer that was working on the project with us and on the podcast, and I are the co-writers. And, of course, you know, it's a terrible tragedy what happened to Rob and his wife. I knew them both very well, and they're deeply missed. And hopefully what we're doing with the book will be part of his legacy. And everybody knows what a great filmmaker he was. I mean, it was just – and a funny guy. I mean, he was just a joy to be with.
1: You know, you see these murders that come out of nowhere. And after what you know about MK Ultra, do you use that lens to try to make sense of what goes on in the world? I mean, you know, the two attempted assassinations of Trump, that not the people that tried to kill him, not particularly ideologues, just seems to come out of nowhere. So I wonder what you know about MK Ultra. You have to wonder, is it still in use somewhere? Because it was successful. If what you're saying is true, it worked, and it's hard to believe they just give up that tool and make it go away after it served them so well.
2: Yeah, I don't think they gave it up. I have no idea where things stand with that today. I mean, there's all kinds of things that have come up over the years that I looked into back 30 years ago, and frankly, it just got too dark. I was really like kind of falling into a rabbit hole of, should I really be doing this as intensely as I am? Because it was hard to sort out the truth. You know, with MKUltra and the Kennedy assassination, I mean, there's so much. I'll talk about that for a minute before we move on, because
1: sure,
2: there's so much strong evidence in terms of Oswald, starting with when he was very young, and like he was 13 in New York, and he was in a place called Youth House, which was a detention area when kids were leaving school and going playing hooky. And his doctor was this guy named Renatus Hartogs, who later was used by the Warren Commission to make the point that, oh, he was this very isolated loner who was cold and detached, and he's perfectly capable of having killed the president by himself. And Hartogs was the guy who came forward with that kind of psychiatric testimony. And in fact, he was, I learned, from another professional hypnotist named Milton Klein, who's dead now, but he said, you know, there's a lot more to meets the eye, that Hartogs was part of the CIA's MKUltra program. And I reached him on the phone one day and asked him about a book. I said, oh, I heard you wrote this book called Principles of Suggestion and Autosuggestion. And he said, I never wrote that book. And, he completely denied it, but it was definitely a book that came up in a courtroom. So that was part of it. And then Oswald goes on to the Civil Air Patrol, and he's taken under the wing of David Ferry. I'm sure a lot of people have heard about him.
1: Yeah.
2: And he was a master hypnotist. When Oswald went to Atsugi Air Base in Japan, that was one of two bases where the CIA dosed people with LSD without their knowing it. And it just continued. I mean, right on up to the day of the assassination, there's all kinds of anomalies, to the point where two people I interviewed who really should have known, William Alexander, who was the DA in Dallas, and Frank Ellsworth, who was an alcohol, tobacco, and firearms agent, was working in Dallas. Both of them said they thought Oswald's behavior was of someone who had been programmed. So, I think that's what happened. And it also, they thought that Jack Ruby had been, his behavior was so strange right before he went and killed Oswald, that he too had been somehow manipulated mentally to do this. And then, of course, we get to Sirhan with the Robert Kennedy case, and we already talked about that a little bit, but that was a blatant example of he was triggered by a code word by the girl in the polka dot dress, as she's called. Has never been identified before he went into the pantry, and then just he doesn't remember a thing and never has to this day.
1: We're talking with Dick Russell. A lot of ground still to cover. I forgot to take a break, so we got to jump into it, and we'll be right back here on Coast to Coast AM.
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1: Dick Russell, I want to jump into UAP. Other than that story you heard from Muhammad Ali a long time ago, was there other tidbits along the way that you put in the back of your head and say, someday I'm going to jump into that issue?
2: Yeah. Late 1970s, I was working for TV Guide magazine in Hollywood as a staff writer. And there was a show that came on TV about UFOs. I think it was with Jack Webb. I can't remember the name of it even, but it's around the time Close Encounters came out. And so I ended up doing a cover story for TV Guide on the subject of UFOs. And there I met J. Allen Hynek, who was the head of Project Blue Book for many years and had gone through a real metamorphosis of his own to the fact that he truly believed that this was a real phenomenon. And in the beginning, he'd been a major skeptic about it. But I interviewed him for about an hour. And again, my curiosity was piqued. And then I guess almost 20 years, less than 20 years, but went by. And I ended up meeting a woman named Marianne Shenefield, who was a blind psychic who had been said she had been abducted when she was a child at about the age of 12, and went blind after that, and also developed this ability to see frequencies and that people carried. And she was an amazing person, actually, and very close to a man named Andrea Puharich, who I've written mm-hmm. about a lot in my book, because being blind, she suddenly was invited by Puharich when he was aging and he was on his deathbed, really. And he was worried about his files. He was said that the CIA was going to come and take his files. And could she come see him in North Carolina and help safeguard these? And so she needed someone to go with her. And I went along and I spent some of the last days with Andrea Puharich, who had been working for the CIA for a long time himself. Started something called the Round Table Foundation in the early 50s. He was a fascinating man and was communicating directly with beings from somewhere. When I spent time with him and also had an opportunity to go through some of his files, which we did protect. And these were really interesting in terms of his connections to the intelligence world. So he became Uri Geller's.
1: Yeah.
2: He brought Uri Geller over to this country. They had a fascinating relationship that I write about a lot in my new book. And so those were kind of the genesis stories of how I decided one day I've got to write about this subject. And I have.
1: And what's your take on the current status of, again, using air quotes, transparency and, quote, disclosure? You know, I'm a bit of a pessimist. I'm happy to see so much public interest in it again, which happened before, and so much scientists coming out of the closet saying they're ready to study it. Hearings being held. I was a witness at the hearing that I met you at. And
2: yes,
1: you know, it's great, but I just have the feeling that we're getting breadcrumbs and table scraps.
2: Well, I'm afraid I agree with you, and I'm happy that the hearings are happening. There's some fascinating people and information that has come out. But, you know, I mean, we're talking years and years of cover-up and obfuscation. And why has that happened? Well, you know, I think ever since Roswell, anyway, when I'm sure that there was a ship that came down, some kind of craft, and was recovered. And, you know, so we've got this technology, and we've continued to take down these craft over the years. And so we're also in a race with the Russians and the Chinese to do something with this technology, probably are still working on it, very much so. And so that's one big reason why they don't want this out. And I think the idea of what's called catastrophic disclosure is, well, the society's going to fall apart. You know, we're not going to be able to maintain our economic system or our religious organizations because we've got this, suddenly our world has changed. And, you know, I think people are ready for it. Maybe not everybody, but, you know, I think it's vital that we do find out that we have been visited by beings, other civilizations, coming perhaps telepathically to communicate with us, of different kinds, you know, grays or Nordics or tall whites and mantis beings. So,
1: yeah,
2: I mean, these, and it's amazing that these things are actually being talked about in Congress now. I mean, that has not happened before. So, but I don't know. I mean, the other reason I think that we are not going to get to beyond certain level is because a lot of people are being killed right now or disappearing. And there's a whole list of like 12. I mean, I've written a number of Substacks about this, and I have a long chapter about it in the book. And one of them, actually just before I came on the show, George, somebody sent me a story from the Daily Mail that just came out about a memo that has surfaced concerning the missing general that I'm sure lots of your listeners know about, General McCasland, and that he had been trying for several days before he suddenly disappeared from his home in Albuquerque on a walk, been trying to break away from this Pentagon group that he was a major part of, because he knew so many secrets. Congress was about to call him in. I mean, he was going to testify. Suddenly he's gone. And a lot of other people are too. So there's this other level of things going on of the people that want to keep this out of circulation.
1: Well, the people who have kept it secret or kept everyone off balance, kept it fuzzy in the public's mind, are really good at their jobs. And yes. You mentioned about Phil Corso. I met him in 1992, and a reporter had sent him my way because he'd been testifying about the prisoners of war issue, POWs left behind in Korea and Vietnam. Very controversial at the time, but it turned out Corso was right. And he was told this other reporter about his involvement with UFOs at Roswell. And so I started talking to him, and he had asked me to write the book, the Roswell book. Yeah. It came out 5 years later, but it was before anybody knew him in UFO world. And he had told me in one of those earliest conversations, look, the government doesn't have to cover this stuff up. I mean, they do. He was very distrustful of CIA. He said they do muck up the truth. But the fact is, the UFO world will do it all on its own. You know, back then it would be, you know, disagreements and character assassination and things of that sort among other luminaries in the topic. And now you've got all kinds of active voices on social media that do the job of the secret keepers. They're quite happy to attack people who come out with information. They debunk videos or other kinds of evidence or before anyone really gets a chance to see it. They just declare it debunked. And I don't know if they're on the payroll, but it sure seems like they're doing the bidding of people who've been keeping this stuff secret for a very long time.
2: Yeah, I mean, it's been going on for a long time, and at major institutions like Harvard. I mean, there was this guy named Donald Menzel that I write about in the book, who was, his job was basically to, he destroyed all the plates, the photographic plates from the Harvard Observatory in the 1950s after he was the leading guy, you know, at Harvard in astronomy. And it's just, you know, we it's really hard to know, unfortunately, who is telling the truth and who isn't. And what I do as a reporter, an investigative reporter, is I basically listen, you know, and I believe everybody as they're talking to me. I mean, I don't try to, you know, challenge their viewpoint and the assassination. One person I think that I do believe recently is this guy, Douglas Caddy. Do you know who he is?
1: I don't think I do, no.
2: He was a Watergate lawyer, a Watergate figure, who was very close to E. Howard Hunt, the CIA agent, notorious in Watergate. He's one of the right. people arrested for the burglary. And he told me the story of they were having dinner together at some point. Hunt's dead now, and Caddy's in his 90s, I think. But and he was asking Hunt, can you tell me who killed John F. Kennedy? And Hunt sat there for a while in silence, and then all of a sudden he said one word. He said, aliens. Huh. Now, that didn't mean that the aliens did it. It meant that that was the issue over which President Kennedy was killed by the CIA. Now, there were a lot of people who wanted him dead for other reasons. The mafia people, the Cuban exiles who hated him for making an accommodation with Castro. You know, the CIA for various reasons, including, you know, they wanted to go into the military, too. They wanted to go into Vietnam, which eventually, which Kennedy would have withdrawn from. And LBJ picked up the ball, and we know what happened. But I do think I never wrote about this. I don't really write about it in this book per se, for in any length. But I think that it is very, very possible that JFK was killed because he was getting too close to the big secret, and that was about UFOs.
1: Well, there are stories about pillow talk, things that were shared with Marilyn Monroe, a reason that she had to go as well. And JFK did make a visit to the Nevada test site, and he was gone for about an hour. I don't know if he took a side trip to Area 51, but that's a story that I have heard about a number of years. So there are some interesting threads to that mosaic there.
2: He was very close to James Forrestal. This is going way back now to World War II, but Forrestal was the Secretary of Defense under Truman, and he and Kennedy was a young congressman, and they'd gone together to Europe in 1945 and 6, investigating the Nazi Foo Fighters and various things, and they were very, very good friends. And there's a document that just came out that I've seen that said that JFK was briefed about Roswell as a congressman right after it happened.
1: I want to get some specifics on your book when it's coming out, what the title is. I'm sure our audience will want to know about it. And then we're going to take some calls from our listeners here in a bit. But we still have so much ground to cover. Jesse Ventura, you wrote 5 books with Governor Ventura. So stick around, everyone. We're talking with Dick Russell, author, investigative journalist, and we have a lot of ground still to cover here.

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3: Family members showed Pope Leo photos of children lost to cancer linked to the toxic dumping. Inside of Sarah's Cathedral, he talked about loved ones killed by pollution caused by unscrupulous people and organizations acting with impunity. The European Court of Human Rights last year found Italian officials knew for decades about the pollution by the Camorra crime syndicate that controls waste disposal.
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4: ABC News, I'm Wayne Cabot. The U.S. says there's a deal to suspend the attacks across the Mideast and for Iran to allow safe ships to pass safely through the Strait of Hormuz. We've not heard yet from Iran about that. Tragedy hit the western wildfires this weekend when flames trapped three firefighters on the Utah-Colorado border, killing them when two fires converged.
5: Over the weekend, at one point, there was 12 wildfires that were burning at the same time. Utah has been able to get their hands on some of them, so those numbers are going down. But you're also looking at one wildfire that bled into Colorado, and then that one turned deadly. So it is just wildfire after fire sparking across the west.
4: ABC's Melissa Adan in Utah. In the east,
6: we're in for some brutally, brutally hot weather.
4: Triple digits, says New York Governor Kathy Hochul. The summer suffering hits the Midwest and South first. This is ABC News.
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1: That's the Stray Cats, Love and Lust. That's, the band is back on tour after a long layoff. They're back on tour this summer. Check them out. They might be coming to your town. That sounds pretty good. We have one segment remaining with my guest, Dick Russell, which is too bad because I have only about 25 topics to discuss with him so far. And the lines are full with people who have questions and comments for Mr. Russell. We'll be right back. And much more to cover here in Coast to Coast AM.
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1: Dick Russell, what's the title of your UFO book, UAP book? When is it coming out?
6: It's called UFOs and UAPs, and the subtitle is An Investigative Journalist Dissects an 80-Year Cover-Up. And it's coming out in October, and it's available now for pre-order on Amazon and Barnes & Noble. And, you know, people might wonder, well, why do we need another UFO book? And I take a different tack with this book because I'm telling it in narrative style. I'm following characters who are real, who've had fascinating lives and stories. Danny Sheehan is one of them. Stephen Greer is another. You know, how did Greer, who's an MD, and Sheehan, who's a very successful political lawyer, how did they end up devoting their lives to this topic? And then I get into other interviews that that may people I'm sure, I don't know have heard that much about. I interviewed Avi Loeb. I spent a lot of time with Chris Bledsoe, who's a wonderful man. And I tell the story at the end of the book about how he invited my son and myself to come to North Carolina to do a private skywatch, which was just wonderful. And my son has some issues that actually allow him to tune in and speak with beings from elsewhere. And Chris sensed this right from the beginning and wanted to open his doors to us. So that was quite incredible. Long ago, I interviewed John Mack. More recently, I traveled to Mexico City and for the unveiling of the Bugasphere and met the people there who'd found it in Colombia. So I'm hoping that people who read the book will learn a lot of new things. As the history runs all through it as well. We kind of time travel back to the earlier days and then forward to now and then back again, because again, it's through the eyes of people and their relationships. And I get into MJ-12. I get into all kinds of things that I think my readers will find new and interesting.
7: Well, welcome to it's great to have you down here in this rabbit hole with the rest of us. And I look forward to seeing the book, and we'll have to have you back in October. In the meantime, I wanted you to tell people how they can find what you write on Substack.
6: Yes, if they just Google Dick Russell Substack, put that in quotes, it'll come up right away. And I write a couple a week, and I cover – I've done a lot on the UAP UFO issue and the mysterious disappearances and kind of the reporting on what's going on these days, the hearings and so on. But I also cover a lot of other topics. I'm a devoted environmentalist. I've written two books on natural history, actually three, and following gray whales and saving a fish called the striped bass and climate change and the big oil companies' efforts to, you know, obfuscate that. So anyway, I think that what was I trying to say here?
7: You cover a lot of ground.
6: I cover a lot of ground in the Substack, Go ahead.
7: The one that you wrote about recently is the Supreme Court decision about Roundup, and you know. I mean, people will say it's a conservative court. It's more than anything, it's sort of a pro-corporate court. And, they, you know, that company has paid out $10 billion to people who've had terrible consequences after being exposed to Roundup. And now the Supreme Court says it's okay. No more lawsuits.
6: That's right. No, it's outrageous. They did Citizens United, which completely changed our voting system. And I take them on as much as I can. I think that, you know, it's time for people to step up and realize what's happening. And I've also written some about AI and what's going on with all of that and the data centers that are going to be springing up all over our country. And what does that mean? And what's the cost in terms of our environment, in terms of, people losing their jobs. I'm not a Luddite. I'm not anti-technology. And I don't feel AI is all evil. I've used it, you know. I mean, it was very helpful in terms of putting some things together for this book. But I'm very, very worried about where that's going and what it's going to do to creativity and what it's going to do to kids. And so I write about that, too, when I can.
7: Yeah, you cover a lot of bases, so people should check that out for sure. We're going to take some calls. The lines are pretty full here. I'm going to start with there's a wild card line. Steve in Tennessee, who has a JFK-related question, I believe. Steve, hi, welcome to Coast. What's on your mind?
8: Yes, sir. Is Dorothy Kilgallen involved in any of the Kennedy shootings?
6: Yes. I think that she was... From what I understand, I've been able to determine, I never investigated it deeply, but I think that she was writing a lot about what was going on in terms of interviewing Jack Ruby, getting to the bottom of certain things about the assassination that a lot of people didn't want out and that they killed her.
7: Thanks, Steve. Did you have something you want to add to that? I think Steve is gone. Okay. Steve, did you have something to add to that? We're moving on. East of the Rockies, Melissa in South Carolina. Hi, Melissa. You're on with Dick Russell.
9: Hello. Thank you, George. This is an incredible show. I'm calling specifically about Lee Harvey Oswald. Mr. Okay. Russell, I have never heard anyone speak about him as though he was a human. He served. He was a Marine. he, in my opinion, went to Russia as a CIA good spook to act like he was a defector and come back and then infiltrate these Cuban groups and look like he was a traitor so that everybody would hate him. And I always felt, after really thinking about it and reading what I could, Mark Lane had so many interesting details in his book about the witnesses and all of this horrible things that happened, but you have given so many details I've never heard. You are so credentialed, and I'm so grateful to hear you. But can I ask you if you think this is a possibility about Lee that day in the book depository? Can I run my theory by you?
6: Yes, sure.
9: Okay. I felt like he thought he was going there. They said, take your rifle. They took, had him take pictures of him with his rifle. And they got him that job in the book depository shortly before the parade. And so I think he went there with his rifle thinking that he was told he was protecting Kennedy, that he was a good sniper. And then he went down to the lunchroom. And that was very much covered, I think, by Mark Lane and other people. And he was in the lunchroom, and he heard that Kennedy was shot, and he realized that he had been set up. His rifle was up there. He was in the building. His fingerprints were everywhere. And I think that's why he ran. And I think that's why he got killed the next day. And he said, I'm a patsy. I think he was.
6: Yes. I think you're close to the truth of what I believe, too. I think it was a false flag operation and that there was a group, but it was basically to pin something on Cuba and trigger an invasion of Cuba. But there was another group that hijacked that, and they were the ones who, to everyone's surprise, Oswald and the other group in the CIA that was had this other operation, that's what happened, that they actually were going to take him out. And I will add to that that I feel that this country has never recovered from that terrible day, that until we do, until the truth comes out as much as it possibly can, we're never going to be able to really move on as a country, as a people. Thank you for calling.
7: Thanks for the call, Melissa. I guess especially since the same forces and are still there, you know, still inside.
6: Exactly.
7: First time caller, Robert in Florida. Hi, Robert. Welcome to Coast to Coast. You're on with Dick Russell.
10: Yes, thank you for taking my call, because sure. I saw the bullet that killed JFK, because Ed Dames said that they had a gun in the dashboard of the car. So knowing that, in 2014, when I saw the documentary, I was wondering how I could maybe see it. And they even showed it a close-up and slowed down. And I saw the bullet come out of there. And when you think about it, Connally said that Kennedy, when he was shot, he slumped and he was holding his throat. Now, his brains were blown out onto the trunk of the car, so the gun had to be lower than his head. So nobody outside of the car could have shot him. It had to be the gun in the dashboard of the car, and they know that. They knew that, of course, from the beginning, because they shot him.
6: Well, thanks. You know, that is one of the theories that's been talked about for some time, and I think there's a lot of evidence on the other side of that there were people firing from various positions in front of the president. So, but you may be onto something there. I just have never really looked at it that deeply.
7: There's a great scene in Oliver Stone's JFK movie where the DA in New Orleans, Jim Garrison, does a whole routine about the magic bullet up and to the left, that whole thing. It does make it a little implausible to think that one bullet did all that.
6: Yes, for sure. Oh, it was impossible.
7: Wildcard line, Mark in Southern Ohio. Hi, Mark. You're on with Dick Russell.
11: Hello, George. Yeah, can you hear me okay?
7: Yeah, you're fine.
11: Yeah, the screener had trouble with me earlier. Anyway, George, sometime if you think of it real quick, play play Seen Enough by Crosby, Stills, and Nash. You remember that one?
7: Yeah, sure. Yeah,
11: yeah, that's a good one. Anyway, George, I'm just sure Mr. Rutt, well, both of you probably know it. I heard this years ago that JFK was going to fire Alan Dulles anyway. I think I'm correct about that. The CIA director at the time. Dulles was overheard saying, I'm going to get that guy. I think I heard that years ago, one of your guests. And also, I think that I was telling your Katrina George that I think the break-in at the Watergate Hotel was a setup to ruin Nixon. You remember when Nixon Jackie Gleason, and Nixon disappeared for a while, you know, and the rumor was that Gleason was showing him some alien things, so quote unquote, you know. What Mr. Russ would think about that?
6: Yeah, well, I think that I believe that that did happen, and also it's definitely a fact that Nixon was trying to get the files out of the CIA about what he called the whole Bay of Pigs thing, which was a way of referring to the Kennedy assassination. And the CIA didn't want to turn them over to him. That was Richard Helms who was running it, the same guy who destroyed all the MKUltra documents, by the way. So, you know, you could be right on the money that the burglary was set up to target Nixon. And a lot of those guys who went in there were CIA or Cuban exiles. And there was McCord, there was Hunt, there was, you know, they all were. I mean, so McCord left the tape on the doors to be discovered. So, yeah, there was some really, really weird stuff that went on with that whole Watergate thing. And Kennedy did fire Alan Dulles after the Bay of Pigs invasion when the CIA was, you know, demanding that he use air cover, and he wouldn't do it, to his credit.
7: So the idea was the CIA botched the Watergate burglary on purpose in order to bring down Nixon, who was going after things they didn't want him to see?
6: That is certainly a possibility.
7: What are there public statements from Nixon about the ETs, UFOs, aliens, that kind of stuff? I'd heard some hints that maybe he had an interest in that, other than the Jackie Gleason story.
6: I think there might have been one other. I can't recall. I don't think he ever spoke out much publicly about it. Jimmy Carter certainly did later. I mean, he was really quite vocal about. He'd seen a UFO also, and I write quite a bit in the book about his interest and meetings and things that he knew, but was told specifically, you don't talk about this publicly.
7: And did Nixon believe that JFK had been murdered by CIA, or that they had a hand in it?
6: Well, we don't know. I mean, yeah. nobody ever said that. But I think Nixon was in some ways, he was really a pretty damn good president. I mean, he created the EPA. He set up allowed the Congress pass the Clean Water Act, the Clean Air Act. Nixon was a pretty strong environmentalist. And, you know, not as bad a guy as a lot of people think.
7: I think we are running out of time, so I do have one other thing I want to touch on. You know, what's the biggest threat to you? You don't sound like you're worried that AI takes over and kills all the humans. Is it an environmental catastrophe, climate change, or, yeah?
6: Yeah, I mean, I think the combination of AI and particularly what we've done to the environment, we're going to pay a huge price for that. And that of course involves climate change and what we've done there. And, but we've got to wake up. We've got to wake up and start living differently. And I'm afraid that the world that we're leaving to our kids and grandkids is not a pretty one. And we should all think about what we can do to make that different.
7: You co-wrote 5 books with Jesse Ventura. I had a chance to meet Governor Ventura. He came to Las Vegas and KLAS to interview me about UFOs and Area 51. Do you stay in touch with him?
6: I do. He's a great guy and very enjoyable to be with. And we met by accident in Baja, Mexico, actually, and ended up working on his autobiography. And then you know, several other books, the American Conspiracies and 63 Documents the Government Doesn't Want You to Read. And they were all very popular with readers. So, yeah, we've stayed in touch, and he's doing pretty good. He's still there in Minnesota and almost came out of retirement thinking about running for office, but so far hadn't done it.
7: Yeah, he's Baja was where he would go and surf and unplug, I guess. I'd read that
6: yes.
7: for a while.
6: Yeah, my family had a place not too far from his, so that's where we met and worked together on a couple of books.
7: Well, Dick Russell, it's been great talking to you. There's so many other avenues and corners and rabbit holes we could go into, but we'll have you back in October when your book comes out, and stay in touch.
6: I will, George. Thanks so much for having me, and really enjoyed talking with you.
7: All righty. Coming up next, John Priestland and Preparing for Disclosure, a Public Health Framework for Paradigm Shifting Revelations. We'll be right back.

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1: Your opinion matters, and we want to hear it. 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
2: 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I mean, it's foolish.
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3: From ABC News, I'm Wayne Cabot. After a weekend of attacking each other, the U.S. and Iran have agreed to stand down, says a U.S. official to ABC News, claiming Iran will let vessels move freely through the Strait of Hormuz, as it was supposed to in the Memorandum of Understanding.
5: Under that deal, Iran promised to reopen the strait. Instead, it's trying to control it. Iran's foreign minister now claiming Iran alone manages the strait, warning against any interference.
3: ABC's Selena Wang. Oil prices pushing higher again. Gas prices averaging $3.78 nationally heading into the July 4th week. AAA expecting a record number of Americans traveling at least 50 miles. Applause amid the horror in Venezuela as teams from Virginia and France helped rescue an earthquake survivor in the pile 4 days, still gripping his phone, and then came his young son, almost unresponsive but alive. The death toll at 1,450, this gives some hope to the team still pouring in.
5: Search and rescue teams arriving from around the world, including a team from L.A. County, with 84,000 pounds of equipment and 6 canines to help search for survivors. But an estimated 50,000 are still missing.
3: ABC's Madison Weil in California. Heat records may shatter Monday and Tuesday across the Midwest and South, 100 degrees and higher, and then the hot air moves east.
6: While the U.S. continues to heat up, Western Europe is cooling down after a week of record-breaking heat. Officials in France now saying the country experienced a surge of additional deaths since Wednesday, at least 1,000 during one of the worst of the heat waves on record.
3: ABC's Melissa Don. President Trump says work will begin this summer on the East Potomac golf course in D.C. despite a judge's order. 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
3: Canada wins its World Cup knockout match, sending South Africa packing. Wimbledon starts in the morning. Some top earners cutting short their media to protest how little the All England club gives the players, about 14% of revenue, even after increasing the pot 20% this year. Number one Jannik Sinner is leading the protest. He earned nearly $20 million last year. Seven-time champ Novak Djokovic is staying neutral. Seven-time champ Serena Williams is returning to singles play after 4 years away. ESPN's Patrick McEnroe wonders,
9: does she have the same power on the serve? She was known for the greatest serve.

0: in the history of women's tennis. And I think the most important thing, particularly early on in the tournament here, is the footwork and her ability to move on this surface, because that's always important for any player.
1: It appears a crocodile dragged a man to sea in front of the Marriott Hotel in Puerto Vallarta. Mexican officials recovered the body the next morning. A Texas boy attacked by a shark in the Bahamas credits his brother for keeping him alive.
2: I definitely consider him as my hero, as he stopped bleeding and saved my life.
1: 12-year-old Parker Roll says his brother wrapped his leg for the 60-mile boat ride to the nearest hospital. The family was on an excursion to swim with sharks and thought they were among normally docile nurse sharks, but then an 8 to 10-foot long reef shark latched on.
2: I didn't really feel it at first because there's just so much adrenaline.
1: Wayne Cabot, ABC News.
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1: That is the Beatles, of course, Tomorrow Never Knows, inspired by the Tibetan Book of the Dead, which John Lennon had just read prior to writing that song. We move on now in the second half. So let's play What If. What if the promises of transparency are actually kept and the government makes a formal release of some kind, or the president steps up to a podium and makes a speech? What if we really do have disclosure and they tell us that there are alien bodies and crash saucers and that another intelligence, a non-human intelligence, has been among us for maybe centuries, maybe forever, maybe had a role in our evolution as a species, that they're in charge, not us? How might the public react? Well, I guess part of the question is it depends on what it is when it gets released, what kind of a demonstration is made, how the information is shared with the public. But are we ready for it? I think the people here, as I said earlier in the program, people who listen to Coast think, yeah, we're ready for it. We've heard the interviews, we've read the books, we've watched the movies and the documentaries, and, we've seen the evidence so far that's been made public, we could handle it. I'm not sure that is true for everyone, and that is sort of what we're going to talk about for the next 2 hours. John Priestland is a physicist, an engineer and management consultant, a co-founder and chairman of Unhidden, which is a nonprofit organization operating in both the U.S. and the U.K., and it's focused on the human and health and social aspects of UFOs. This is the third report put out by that group, and it came out this month. It's called Preparing for Disclosure, a Public Health Framework for Paradigm-Shifting Revelations. It makes the case in this report that we really should be already preparing for what might be inevitable, some kind of a confirmation or disclosure, and prepare certain segments of the population for what they're not even considering might really happen. John Priestland is joining us from the UK, and we're going to get to that in just a moment here on Coast to Coast AM.
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1: John Priestland, founder of the Unhidden Foundation. Welcome back. Great to have you here again. I can't wait to get in the conversation. How you doing?
8: Very well, George. Thanks for having me on again. All good my end.
1: Can you give our audience a recap of what Unhidden is and what the mission was when it started?
8: Yeah, sure. So others look at UAPs from a technology or craft or bodies perspective. Others think about it about the nature of consciousness or the nature of reality. We look at it from a human perspective, and we look at the health and people-related aspects, the need for care and support. So this is mental health, this is physical health in a few cases, and I was on in September talking about our physical effects report, and now it's about public health. And what we put at the center of Unhidden is a medical-led approach, a medical advisory board made up of doctors and clinical psychologists, brave professionals prepared to stick their head above the parapet for this tricky topic with all its stigma. And so we're here to advocate for better care and support pre, during, post-disclosure. And that's the nature of our new report preparedness plan, which we're talking about today.
1: Was it always going to be these three reports? And was the preparedness plan always going to be the third one to come out?
8: I think there's a natural progression. It all starts with encouraging better conversations and the better mental health that comes out of that. And that was our first report. The second report was saying, hey, it's not just mental health. There are some strange physical health effects to do probably with ultra high frequency and microwave frequency, non-ionizing electromagnetic radiation, things like Cachalandrum and Falcon Lake, and the strange patterns on bodies in terms of the burns and the radiological type effects. But then the natural thing to do is to look at what the health aspects of disclosure might be, and that is public health. Public health is the part of medicine that operates at population scale, and I think it's very timely given that we're two and a half weeks beyond the premiere of Disclosure Day to be looking at what might happen to people and how we can make the impact of a disclosure type of announcement less significant, and we can care and support for those people affected. So I think it's very timely in the sort of aftermath of Disclosure Day to be talking about being prepared.
1: Very much so. Can you give me a sense of what the stigma is like on your side of the pond? And I ask in comparison to things that have changed. The ground has changed here in the U.S. Public is greatly engaged on the topic. Congressional hearings have been held. Media outlets have been covering it, straightforward in a way. Some scientists have come forward and expressing their interest. Avi Loeb being appointed by the federal government to head up this new panel. Things have changed. But what about on your side? It seemed, I know there has been at least some media coverage, but in general, it seemed like the UK had tried to forestall this and ignore it as long as they could.
8: From a formal official perspective, nothing has changed. And it's hard to overstate how far behind the US we are. The Ministry of Defense is still clinging to its policy line that in more than 50 years, there have been no evidence of a military threat from UAPs, ETs, whatever you want to fill in at the end of that sentence. That was the line that was put together in 2009 when under the then Defense Secretary Sir Bob Ainsworth, they notionally closed down the so-called UFO office and said, well, we're not interested and resources can better be shared elsewhere. So the government is still in that mode. We have no equivalent of House hearings. We've got no equivalent of UAP disclosure acts. And all of this contributes to this sense of shame, this sense of stigma, that if you even raise this, then you're in some way a bad person and not a proper person for doing so. And I think our MPs are terrified about, shall we say, the giggle factor and the negative newspaper coverage. That said, one or two green shoots are that we have an excellent book published in the last two or three weeks called Not for Disclosure by an eminent barrister, King's Counsel, no less, Jonathan Kaplan, friend of ours, friend of Unhidden. And that's number four in the Sunday Times bestseller chart. So well done, Jonathan. And it shows that people in the UK are interested. And when a sensible, very, very well-researched, well-written book comes out, they eat it up and buy it in droves.
1: Well, that's good to hear. At least cracks in the wall a little bit that things are maybe changing. So for this project, the idea of disclosure and transparency, and we have come a long way on this side of the Atlantic in recent years, but still a long way to go. You sense some urgency because of the changes, at least here and some there. You sense a sense of urgency in that we need to get going on this right now, right, and prepare the public for what's to come.
8: Well, I think that's for two reasons. First of all, the landscape is changing. The release of the presidential documents, the Pursue program starting in February, I don't think what's come out so far has been particularly revelatory, but it's evidence of a process. The idea that the UAP Disclosure Act is likely to be reintroduced and may have another shot at being in the National Defence Authorization Act at the end of the year, that shows things are moving forward. David Grush is indicating, you know, a sense of momentum. So there's that wider landscape. But it's also the case that preparedness takes time. And so even if disclosure happens in a year or in 20 years, we ought to be building that resilience now. And we can talk about what those various steps are, but reducing stigma, making it easier for people to talk about all of this, and putting the trusted voices in place that I think we're going to need so that people can rely on the information that they're being given. One of the dynamics that we make clear in the preparedness plan is it's not just a question of the information that might come out. It's the fact that one of the revelations might be that the governments have been lying to us, obfuscating, giving us misinformation for 80 years. And just at the point they're asking us to trust them about what's happening and the information that's coming out, we might be having to deal with that, in a sense of betrayal. And you know, work by American psychologists Smith and Freud show that it's not the underlying harm, but that violation of a trusted relationship that is the problem. And we're going to have to spend some time building those trusted voices so people know who they can rely on as and when that information comes out. And that's not something you can do overnight. So preparedness takes months, years, possibly longer. And so we need to be starting now.
1: It is an interesting dichotomy, isn't it? The U.S. government, for sure, has lied to the public over and over again about this topic. And so has your government and governments around the world. And yet the public is demanding that they are the ones who have to make the announcement, as if they would suddenly believe them. And I don't think anything else, anything short of that will do, unless there's a formal announcement. Yeah, we've been lying to you all this time. I don't think the public will buy it.
8: I think it's really interesting that the final word, hopefully no spoilers here, the final word of the Disclosure Day movie is a single word, and it's listen. And I think the opportunity that we have is to listen to people with experiences of anomalous encounters, experiences who've seen unusual things. And what happens is they have the strange experience. They're then very reticent about sharing it with even friends and family because of the ridicule and shame. If we start listening to them, it will become much more normal that there are things out there beyond what conventional science suggests should be. We will all learn. There's a wonderful analogy from another podcast, Liminal Frames, from about a year and a bit ago, where Nathan, one of the co-hosts, talks about something called controlled devolved disclosure. And he talks about a village that's next to a wood, a forest, and people go into the forest and they see bears, and they come back to the village and say, there's bears in the wood. Now, provided people start listening to their villagers who say that there are bears, it will just become a thing that the village accepts that there are bears there and moves on. No need for a mayoral announcement or anything formal. But if we don't listen to people who are having experiences, that sort of devolved disclosure of the people won't happen. So if there's one thing I would stress in this podcast, in this radio interview and in the preparedness plan, it's the importance of listening. And it's listening that gives us good conversations. And that's what we need.
1: You know, I got an early screening of the Spielberg movie, and, you know, there are criticisms about it from movie fans and from UFO folks. I enjoyed it. I liked it. And in the end, even though you kind of got a sense of where things are going, in that end cataclysmic scene where a lot of information comes spilling out, it did make me think, as someone who has pursued transparency for more than half of my life, it hit me that, wow, this would really be a punch in the gut to the public, whether, you know, even though been pursuing that moment myself for a long time and others have as well, that if that were to spill out in a sudden release of information, it would really freak people out. And that's sort of the heart of what your new report looks at.
8: Well, in a way, George, but I think what we're saying is not we're trying to frighten people, not at all. If you prepare for earthquakes, if you prepare for industrial accidents, that's not frightening people. It's actually reassuring them that you're building the mechanisms to protect and to enhance. So that's the first thing to say. I think the final scenes in the movie, with everybody staring at their phones, so preoccupied that they're not even collecting their luggage from the carousel at the airport, does suggest that there would be a level of interest and engagement that would be sort of off the scale. And what interests me is, what about this? That won't be a sequel, but you get the point. The day after Disclosure Day, does everybody go back to their jobs and their families and carry on? Or is there a significant societal disruption? And whatever the answer to that question, I think people will agree that it's a significant enough topic and issue that preparedness is a good thing. And so, and even if disclosure never happens, we will build a certain amount of societal resilience. So I don't think it's a question of frightening people. I think it's a question of getting governments to recognize that with their disaster management, their contingency planning and their public health, they already prepare for pandemics, for industrial accidents, for disasters. We need to add the disclosure of paradigm shifting information to that list and get them to take that seriously. And that's the campaign that we're running.
1: I recall digging up this document when I first started looking into the history of UFOs and possibility of non-human intelligence. And there was a 1960 Brookings Institute report, of course, you were familiar with it, that just basically said, look, if an advanced civilization, if it suddenly becomes clear that there is one among us, that social institutions would collapse if we're not prepared for it. That's sort of a starting point, I would think, in the research that you and your team have done.
8: I think that sounds awfully gloomy. It very much depends on the nature of the information, doesn't it? We look at three scenarios in the report. The first one is the discovery of life around a distant exoplanet. They're out there is the first scenario. The second scenario is discovery of intelligent life, but not here. So they're on their way. And the third is they're closer to home. So they're in the proximity of Earth. But within that third scenario, there's a huge range of possible types of scenario. And there's a word which one almost dares not to mention, and that's sort of the threat word. What level of threat could there be? So I think it hugely depends. I think it's very defeatist to say that nothing can be done. And we think that it can. We think that we can build a societal resilience. We think we can reduce the overall impact on people, the number of people affected negatively by this news and the level of that effect. We think that can be reduced. We think we can build what we might call a sort of a surge capacity, the ability to support people who are affected through self-help, through access to knowledgeable and trained professionals, therapists, counselors, and psychologists, and through conversation groups. There is no vaccine that we can inject people with to reduce the impact of disclosure on them. We're going to have to do this ourselves. And the most powerful thing we have is open conversations. And I say again, the ability to listen. And by building a program now, we think that a lot can be done to reduce the impact, reduce the harm, and support people.
1: Well, that Brookings Institute report that I'm talking about, it did have gloomy prediction if there's no preparation for it. It sort of recommended a long-time acclimation process to get people ready for it. And, you know, here in UFO world, the input that I get is a lot of people suspect that there has been one, that there's been controlled leaks and disclosure over decades to try to slowly get people ready for it. Have you ever seen any evidence that there is some sort of a plan like that in effect that would accomplish some of what you're suggesting?
8: I see the logic of what you're saying. The suggestions to Spielberg that his movie is part of that type softening up process is he firmly rejects, as perhaps he might. So no evidence of that, and it would be very comforting from the perspective of our report to be able to think that such a program did exist. It would just be then a question of linking some of the ideas that we've got into that. So no evidence of that. And quite the opposite. I go back to what I was saying about the UK and the level of stigma. We have nothing here on which to build a framework for the government to raise awareness. Everything is the opposite, which is pushing back, pushing down. No, nothing to see here. And worse, you're a bad person for even raising it. And I think it's worth just dwelling on that whole question of stigma again and using the other word, shame. So stigma is what society says is acceptable and not acceptable. Shame is my personal reaction and how I feel. So I can't personally roll back stigma on UAP discussions and UAP disclosure, but I can make, and I do make, a personal choice not to be shamed by the topic. As a good physicist, I'm right to ask questions based on data about things like the Tic Tac, about other objects that are seen in the sky, and I refuse to. Everybody needs to take a step to say, I'm not going to be shamed by this topic. No more.
1: Agreed. We're talking with John Priestland about the Unhidden Foundation's new report as of June 2026, preparing for disclosure. A lot of ground still to cover. We'll be right back.

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3: This was the sound heard by thousands across New England Saturday afternoon. NASA confirming to ABC News that sonic boom, shaking homes from Massachusetts to New Hampshire, was a fireball traveling at roughly 75,000 miles per hour that fragmented midair 40 miles high.
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4: I'm Wayne Cabot. The U.S. and Iran have agreed to stand down, says a U.S. official to ABC News, after a weekend ignoring the ceasefire. ABC's Selena Wang.
5: For a few days, what we were seeing was Iran hitting a tanker in the Strait of Hormuz, which then would lead the U.S. to retaliate with their strikes. But then over the weekend, Iran launched not just drones, but also missiles towards Bahrain and Kuwait, which, of course, are home to U.S. military bases.
4: A top Trump official telling us tonight that Iran has again agreed to let vessels move freely through the Strait of Hormuz, as it was supposed to earlier. Oil prices pushing higher again. A rescue team from Virginia helped save an earthquake survivor trapped in the pile for 4 days in Venezuela. This gives new hope even as confirmed number of deaths climbs to 1,450. Heat records may shatter across the Midwest and South, 100+, then the hot air.
6: Civil Air Patrol, America's premier aviation nonprofit, has been serving American communities since 1941. Formed as civilian pilots patrolling the coastline from Maine to Mexico during World War II, CAP has evolved into a multi-mission national organization, operating the world's largest fleet of single-engine aircraft and the country's largest fleet of service drones. 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
7: Every Friday, we share our two passions, coffee and politics. 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
7: And yep. I find that interesting because I was wrong about this, but I figured that when Jordan Wood got eliminated, if he was indeed the next one out, that you look at Joe Baldacci, you look at Matt Dunlap, and Matt Dunlap is such a known commodity, at least to us, because we pay attention,
8: sure,
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1: That's a pretty swampy song from John Fogerty, 110 in the Shade, which I think our guest John Priestland and many others in Europe are experiencing right now. London and Paris and the rest of Europe, Western Europe, under a severe heat wave. And of course, a lot of those places don't have air conditioning because they've never needed it right now. But it's pretty toasty over there. We're talking with John Priestland about this new document from the Unhidden Foundation, Preparing for Disclosure, a Public Health Framework for Paradigm-Shifting Revelations. What kind of impact disclosure might have? There are various scenarios that are considered, and percentages of what chunk of the population might be of concern, how they would react. We're going to get into some specifics right after this on Coast to Coast.
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1: John Priestland, the framework for this report and this plan that you outlined is from the perspective of public health. Why'd you pick that angle?
6: Public health is a branch of medicine that considers care at population type scale. So we're looking, aren't we, at potentially hundreds of thousands, millions, tens of millions of people being affected by disclosure. And what we wanted to do is to take the best practice, the research and the learning from public health in other areas, particularly pandemic preparedness planning, and apply that to disclosure. And there are some good things that come across from that. It also reveals some gaps. For example, how much do we really understand about the effect of ontological shock on people? It's one thing to look at PTSD from physical harms. Things like Grenfell Fire, Fukushima, and other disasters. But ontological shock is much more psychological in nature, and the research isn't there. So we're applying public health principles, identifying the gaps, and trying to come up with a first attempt to look at preparedness planning through this lens, and then engage with governments and other bodies to try and get that conversation going.
1: There is a percentage that's listed in the executive summary about what percentage of the population, you know, might be at risk from these various scenarios. I think it's 35%. Can you tell us about that number and why you arrived at that?
6: Okay. So One of the public health principles and approaches that we followed is the development of what's called a health needs assessment. So one looks at which parts of the population might be affected, how significantly they might be affected, in what numbers, and that helps you start to build the response in a way that's going to match up with those needs. So the figures you talk about, and I'll run through briefly how we've pulled those together and what they are. They're not in an attempt to be predictions. What they are an attempt to do is to effectively be a stress test to try and see whether the likelihood is going to be a high number or a really low number. I mean, if four people are affected in a very small amount, then why are we bothering with this? So what we did is we took seven potential high-risk groups and using a Delphi scoring method, we identified four of those which were likely to be at the highest risk, and those were people with very strong religious beliefs, people who are strongly part of the science, technology, engineering, and medicine, the STEM professionals. Their worldview is quite rigid. Their identity is linked to the nature of that science and technology, and if that changes, that's more challenging for them. People who are vulnerable. And one of the public health principles from Michael Marmot is that vulnerable people always do much, much worse when it comes to public health and disaster disaster scenarios. We'll come back to that because that's quite important in terms of some of the framing. And then UAP experiences, because the disclosure might re-trigger the stressful experience, or it might produce a reaction, which is, well, hold on a minute, you told me I didn't see anything and you've been lying to me all along, so it was real. So those are the four groups. What we then did is we looked at the proportion of the population in each of those, and then the likelihood based on the relevant literature of there being a psychological need, a psychological reaction. And that's one of the challenges I was mentioning, that what we're doing is we're extrapolating from PTSD, from the sort of physical disasters that we touch on, and an ontological response will clearly be different. What that shows is that between 3.5% and 10.6% of the adult population might need some sort of psychosocial support. And those sorts of figures show that the mental health capacity of the public health system in the UK, and by analogy in the US as well, would be swamped by that. In other words, we need to prepare. So they're not predictions, but they're an indication of the level of severity and therefore the need to start preparing and building the capacity. And governments won't be able to do that because of the scale. We're going to have to do some of that for ourselves, looking after ourselves with self-help support, looking after our friends and family, and building resilience in our communities. And we do that by better listening and by better and more open conversations.
1: You know, the timing is tricky. I mean, you can't predict when something big might happen. There could be a landing on the White House lawn. There could be a landing of a craft outside of Buckingham Palace or something. And in unequivocal ways, the non-human intelligence, if that's what it is, demonstrates itself in a way that can't be debunked. It could happen any time. It could happen tomorrow, right?
6: Well, that's right. And that's why public health is a very good model, because they don't know when the next influenza outbreak is going to come. So what you do is you do two things. You reduce the likelihood of people reacting negatively. That's the vaccination program or equivalent. And then you build the capacity to be available, the surge capacity. And during COVID, we had in the UK something we called Nightingale hospitals, which were the sort of pop-up hospitals that could be built very quickly if more capacity was needed than was in the conventional health system. So we apply those two principles to disclosure, not knowing when it's going to be, but needing to prepare. And so we need to get people more comfortable with the idea that we might not be alone in the universe. We need to improve those conversations. We need to get people we trust, trusted voices, starting to talk about this, getting it more into the mainstream. We need to listen to experiences and objective and data-led information about anomalous experiences, things like the Tic Tac. I mean, why physicists don't regard the 2004 Nimitz Tic Tac, 80,000 feet down to 20,000 feet in 0.6 of a second, the energy requirement, according to Kevin Knuth, being three times the total yearly output of the US nuclear generating capacity. Why physicists aren't absolutely all over that, that being the most exciting thing in physics, but it's the giggle factor. We don't talk about that. So we need to bring all of that out. And then on the other side of the equation, George, the surge capacity, we need to build self-help resources. We need to empower the professionals, the therapists, the counselors and the psychologists to be able to talk about this and care for people properly. We need to build the framework for conversations so that there are structured conversations in the community that people can go and be part of and lead. And sitting over the top of that, we need a mental health triage, because a small number of people, it won't just be a question of their mental health and their well-being. There will be some aspects of mental illness, and we need a triage function so that those people who do need actual mental illness care and support can receive that. And the psychiatrist and other community mental health support is available for those people. So that's the sort of program, pre, post, and that's what public health does. We've just got to apply those principles, not to pandemics and influenza, but to something rather different, but still analogous, i.e. disclosure.
1: It's fascinating to me that one of the potentially vulnerable populations that you identify are scientists, engineers, physicists, your colleagues, who presumably should be the smartest among us, the most educated, and presumably the most prepared, but they're going to have trouble adjusting to a new model of reality because of everything they've learned, or a lot of what they've learned would turn out to be wrong.
6: Yes. Well, there's quite strong research on this. There's research by Kahan, who talks about something called identity protective cognition. He says that scientists are analytically capable, and therefore they're more prone to motivated resistance when their professional identity is threatened. In other words, they're very clever people, and so they're very capable of fighting back and finding the arguments against the change in their worldview, particularly when that worldview threatens their professional standing and their sense of self. Planck, famous for his constant, also wrote about this. And in terms of changes in the sort of scientific principles more generally, he says it's too hard, effectively, to try and get the existing generation to change their views. We know that Einstein was very reluctant to accept quantum mechanics. You have to wait for the one generation of scientists to retire and die off before the new ideas can come through. So yes, it is interesting why the scientific community might well be as resistant to this thing. My father is a retired lecturer in a scientific field. His reaction when I raise UAPs, UFOs with him is, first of all, well, they couldn't possibly come here because the distances are too far, right, and that closes down the conversation. That's one way of doing so. He also has a nice line, George, which he says, well, if UAPs were real, they wouldn't just be seen in America. And I go, well, Dad, there's quite a few in the UK. Calvin and Rendlesham doesn't want to know that either. So it would affect his worldview if science wasn't the way he knew about it, and it will affect a lot of scientists. So that's one of the things we're going to have to do, come up with specific discussion and conversation and education programs for people at greatest risk, and without in any way being arrogant, engaging with the science, technology, engineering and medicine community is going to be an important thing. And once they're on board, they will lead the way, because they will follow the data once they're able to do so.
1: I would wonder if this is also a vulnerable population, and that's UAP crusaders, people who have, they're not scientists, they're not eyewitnesses or insiders, but they've devoted their lives to reading everything they can about it, and they go on Twitter and Instagram and other platforms and demand transparency, and they've devoted so many hours and years of their lives to it. What happens to them after suddenly all that they've been demanding comes out? I would think they'd feel lost.
6: Well, we don't cover this in the report, and we don't have any evidence for it, but it has been suggested to us that people who are, as you put it, the UAP crusaders, who have access to some of this sort of special knowledge because they have studied it, they feel a little bit special. And maybe they would feel less special if everybody had this knowledge. So I think you're right. There is a subset of people in the UAP community. We focus mainly on experiences, but there will be others who perhaps will have a sense of deflation or whatever. But all in all, we come back to this point where we need to have open conversations and to listen. And if that's what's on people's minds, then they've got somewhere to go and they're taken seriously. As you know, if you go and have conversations or try and have conversations with 98% of the population at the moment, they will not be interested. They will regard that as an alarming thing, even to the point where people are too frightened to go and talk to their doctors when they've seen something anomalous in the sky, because they're worried that not only will they not be taken seriously, but they might end up with a diagnosis of mental illness. And yet we're supposed to be able to go and tell our doctors everything. As sensitive and as difficult as it may be about all sorts of parts of our body, we can go and tell them all of these things, but people are too frightened to go and talk about UAPs and anomalous experiences that they've had. That's not right. And that was one of the reasons for setting up Unhidden in the first place. And whether it's people talking to doctors or people talking about their frustrations around UAPs more generally, we just need to be able to make this topic normal and have conversations as you would about anything else, which is why what you do on this show, George, is so great. You make it normal and easy and comfortable to talk about it and people to listen in and to learn and think, listen again.
1: There are a couple of earlier works that you cite in this report. I'm surprised they even exist at all. You mentioned this 2010 UK-based Royal Society had a two-day discussion meeting on the detection of extraterrestrial life and the consequences. I'm just surprised there was every discussion by the Royal Society at all of this topic.
6: It's amazing, isn't it? So a two-day conference, all sorts of people there. I know Nick Pope was there. The late Nick Pope, very sad about his passing. And then in 2011, Dominic and Czarnecki wrote a paper published in the very august journal of the Royal Society. And there's a key quote that we use in our report, which is, if extraterrestrial life happened to be detected, a coordinated response that takes into account all the related sensitivities should already be in place. That was a 2011 paper based on a 2010 two-day conference. Do the maths. We're 15 years on and nothing has been done to create a coordinated response. Our preparedness plan is an effort to do that, particularly in the domain of public health.
1: You know, I've had discussions of this program with other witnesses and writers about the royal family. You know, in one sense, King Charles would be a great guy to make disclosure happen. Do you have any sense of his interest in the subject or other members of the royal family who might want to push towards some kind of a program like you're suggesting to get prepared for what might be coming?
6: Well, it's a comforting thought to think that at the very, very highest levels of our society, there might be some interest and clearly good evidence that the king's late father, Prince Philip, the Duke of Edinburgh, was interested. In his excellent book, Not for Disclosure, Jonathan Kaplan talks about how when he was involved with Flying Saucer Review, they used to deliver a copy of Flying Saucer Review to the equerry at the palace to make sure it got to the Duke of Edinburgh. And there's a very famous report of a landing at Broadlands, which was the house of, I think, the king's uncle, Lord Mountbatten, where the gardener is said to have seen a UFO landing on the lawn. There are supposed to be indentations on the lawn. And so one thinks that the royal family will have taken it very seriously when there was a strong account of a sighting at a property so closely connected to a senior member. But we have no contact. We've got no information. But it is nice to think that our monarch may be interested.
1: I think he'd be the perfect guy to make an announcement. I hope that he's interested. I've certainly seen indications of that before. John Priestland, we're going to get into in our next hour. We're going to open up the phone lines to get calls from our audience about this report. And then I want to get into specifics on what steps should practically be initiated ASAP. Much more to come here on Coast to Coast AM about the Unhidden Foundation's new report about preparing for disclosure. We go into the break now. We'll be back in a couple of minutes. By the way, I wanted to see, I guess part of the determination is what it is, what gets announced. And you have three scenarios, including, life discovered way, way out there. We had a report on science newsletters here in the States this past week about new evidence of ancient life, microbial life on Mars. And it seems like there's been five or six of these kinds of reports. I don't think it made waves of any kind at all. I think we've heard this kind of news in the past, and the public kind of goes ho-hum. So I want to ask you about that on the other side of this break, and we'll be right back with more from John Priestland. Stick around.

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1: Talk to Grace Curley, host of The Grace Curley Show. She's here once again. Grace, how are you?
2: I'm great, Matt. Thanks for having me. How are you doing?
1: Not too bad. Apparently, my gas prices may be going down here in short order. At least, I hope that's the case. Trump announced the at least preliminary structure of a deal with Iran. And what's your reaction to this, Grace Curley? Is it cautious optimism, or is there something else going on in your head?
2: Yeah, I always have cautious optimism. Because why not? You know, that's my theory on this life.
1: Is experience like, has taught you, right?
2: 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Because why would they at that point?
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2: From ABC News, I'm Wayne Cabot. A top Trump official telling ABC News the U.S. and Iran have now agreed to stop attacking each other, that Iran will let ships go through the Strait of Hormuz, although we haven't heard from Iran after a weekend of fresh fighting. ABC's Selena Wang.
3: The threat level is still substantial, and that's what the United Kingdom Maritime Trade Operations is saying, which tracks security at sea. So what's clear from all of this is that it's going to be very hard to get traffic back to those pre-war levels, given the ongoing strikes that are happening there, as well as the dispute between the U.S. and Iran about what the MOU actually says.
2: There's less wind to fan the flames of so many fires with still zero containment across Utah. Into Colorado, where there's tragedy. ABC's Melissa Adun in Utah.
4: There were several firefighters that were told that were trapped by the fire. They had no chance to escape. It was really difficult for them. And unfortunately, three of them were killed. Two others were hurt when they were trying to battle that blaze. And also Governor Cox from Utah sharing that this is heartbreaking news, calling them three heroes that made the ultimate sacrifice to protect the lives and communities along the Utah-Colorado border.
2: Rare moments of joy for rescuers pulling bodies out of piles of earthquake rubble in Venezuela. ABC's Marcus Moore.
5: They were able to save a man and his son who had been trapped under the rubble for several days. We also saw images of a woman who was rescued with her infant child. And so whenever there's a rescue, obviously, as you can imagine, it's a very emotional moment.
2: 50,000 still missing. Temps of 100 plus expected for tens of millions from the Midwest to the East Coast.
6: We're in for some brutally, brutally hot weather.
2: Succinctly said by New York Governor Kathy Hochul. 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
2: If you're traveling over July 4th week, Thursday the 2nd looks to be the busiest day. ABC's Andrew Dimbert says record numbers are expected despite these high prices.
9: While nearly 5.9 million people are expected to fly, the strongest year-over-year growth is actually coming from other modes of transportation, like cruises, trains, and buses. But driving remains the top choice, with about 85% or so of holiday travelers expected to take a road trip as fuel prices start to cool a bit. Still, the national average for a gallon of gas is up over 61 cents from a year ago. Meanwhile, traffic is expected to start to build in the later part of the week. Thursday could be the worst of it.
2: Can a Democratic Socialist message win nationally? New York City Mayor Zoran Mamdani tells ABC News yes.
10: What these candidates offer is a vision that extends beyond the midterms. It extends beyond 2028. It speaks to what makes so many of us proud to be Democrats. It speaks to a vision that goes back to a New Deal understanding of what working people deserve. And I'll tell you that for too long, that kind of politics, you can only find it in history books, and we need to bring it back to the present day.
2: On the question of Israel as a Jewish state, he said that any state that privileges one religion over the other is one that I can't tell you I support, whether it be Israel or Saudi Arabia or anywhere else. On the first day of the World Cup knockout round at SoFi Stadium, L.A., Canada sends South Africa packing. The U.S. plays Wednesday against Bosnia-Herzegovina. Wayne Cabot, ABC News.

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2: Yes, happy Donut Day. 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Teenage Mutant Ninja Turtles 2, The Secret of the Ooze,
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1: This is a song from Robert Plant and Alison Krauss, an updated version of an old pop song that's been recorded many times. It's a cool version of it. You know, none of us are fortune tellers here. We don't know what the future holds. That's the point of this report, Preparing for Disclosure. John Priestland is making the case that, you know, it may never come. It may come tomorrow, but we have to take steps to get ready for it because the implications could be huge for society here in the U.S., across the world. And we're going to dig a little bit into what steps he's recommending, who needs to see this report, where you can read it, and then we'll take some calls from our listeners here in this final hour of Coast to Coast AM.
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1: John Priestland, I mentioned before the break this recent story. I mean, the last couple of days about apparent evidence of ancient microbial life on Mars. Similar announcements have been made, it seems like, every couple of years or so. The public barely pays attention to it. I guess that would be sort of the minimum level risk assessment in case NASA said, yeah, there were ancient tiny little beings in the soil on Mars a long time ago. People could generally handle that. You'd agree?
8: Yes. And the three scenarios that we mentioned in our report are evidence of basic life. We suggest around an exoplanet, but Mars would be interesting too and covered by that. Then intelligent life somewhere out in the universe, a SETI-type signal. And then thirdly, the evidence of intelligent life somewhere closer to home. I think, you know, there are two possible reasons why the reaction was limited. First of all, because it wasn't a paradigm-shifting announcement. And secondly, because, and they're different reasons, because we've all got this sort of giggle factor, UFOs, aliens aren't real. So that's programmed into us that even if there is a serious announcement from a serious body, we just dismiss it. And that's one of the things we have to push back on, this sense of stigma, which overwhelms everything else. Even if the spacecraft did land on the White House lawn, no one would believe it because we're all programmed to disbelieve it with all the disinformation and the psychological planning and all of that. So I think two answers to that question, probably a bit of both, isn't there?
1: Yes. Walk me through the steps to take, how quickly it needs to start. I guess you're saying right away. And what would the steps be in order for the plan to prepare?
8: So I'll mention eight steps briefly on each of them. The first one is picking up on that very last theme, which is we need to reduce stigma to enable people to be able to talk about this and institutions and organizations to be able to engage with this. Interestingly, one of the best stigma reduction programs that there's ever been has been done by for mental health in the UK. And what it showed was that the best way is not to sort of sit down in a classroom environment, but to show through lived experience. And when people actually engage with people who had mental health issues, their attitudes change much more than if they were just told about it. So again, the lived experience of experiences is going to be very important. But we have to reduce stigma. Otherwise, as is the case at the moment, we really struggle to get the organizations that need to engage to come on board. And those aren't the organizations that were interested in the Disclosure Foundation conference this week, the three-letter agencies. They are, sort of three-letter agencies of a different way, Health and Human Services, National Institutes of Health, NIH, FEMA. Those are the organizations we need to get to engage with this, and they're not at the moment. So reduce stigma. We need to understand more about what ontological shock actually is and the best treatments for it. We're extrapolating from trauma, anxiety, depression, PTSD, and yet the idea that your worldview is fundamentally changed is different to a Fukushima or a Grenfell or another disaster where the rules of the universe are still the same. Ontological shock is different. Then we need to build the surge capacity for the support. We need professional development for psychiatrists, psychologists and counselors. We need to promote better ability within the community to have conversations. We're trialing and piloting a conversations group in Australia to have a structured conversation around ontological shock for experiences. We need a self-help support. We need mental health triage for those people who actually need mental health intervention. We need to build a trusted voices network. Before the break, George, you were talking about how King Charles might be a great person to be at the front of disclosure. Certainly a good question to ask is who would we trust to give us information pre and post disclosure? And that's increasingly difficult in a world where trust is in short supply. And then two final things we need to do is build the coalition, get the government's health bodies, professional organizations, community groups, academic organizations on board. And then the eighth out of the eight, I'm afraid to say, is we need to secure some funding. This does not all happen on a wing and a prayer. So we need philanthropic, research council, government health department funding to make this a serious effort and endeavor. Unhidden can be the convener and we can help champion it. We can't do all of this. This falls to governments and others to take the lead because that's what they're there for.
1: You know, I guess pretty important step, maybe the most important, is educating mental health people, psychologists, psychiatrists, folks like that, getting them to pay attention to it and educate themselves and be in a position to help people who are discombobulated once the news breaks, whatever that is or whenever. You know, there was an effort in the 90s by NIDS, that's a Bigelow organization, to educate mental health professionals across the U.S. They had Dr. John Mack. They'd invite all these psychiatrists and others to the event. There was quite a bit of pushback, you know, even with somebody of Dr. Mack's stature, people either didn't show up or unwilling to accept what was being told to them.
8: I couldn't agree more, George. And I think the position is more difficult the more senior and respected you get up the food chain, so to speak. What I mean by that is we have psychologists, clinical psychologists in our Unhidden team, and I should stress that we're medically led. I'm a physicist. I'm not a physician. I'm a convener, not a doctor myself. But we have a medical advisory board made up of doctors and clinical psychologists. And those clinical psychologists are professionally concerned that if they even treated experiences with an open mind. They entertained the possibility that what the experiencer had seen might actually be real, a real experience. That could be misconduct in terms of their professional practice. And the psychology literature essentially says that any experiencer is not seeing something real, that it's sleep paralysis or it's false memory syndrome, whatever that is. And so there is a real difficulty in experiencers getting the help and support they need from doctors and from clinical psychologists. And that just shows the level of reluctance to engage with this topic. And there's a huge endeavor will be needed to get people in that world to be comfortable, get them to be knowledgeable, and to come up with best practice as to how they deal with people who say, I'm really worried about this. We're already getting people, you know, it's Representative Burchett talks about the possibility of a holy crap moment coming. In other words, something significant. We're already getting people contacting Unhidden and saying, what if there's a holy crap moment? How would I cope? How would I, how would I sort things out? And that's a great question. And I think some of those in positions of responsibility, making statements around disclosure, need to recognize rather more that there are implications and impacts on people, and come to the party and start to engage on some of this preparation support. And that includes getting the psychologist and mental health community more ready. And that's a challenge, as you say.
1: Yeah. I mean, how do you get this into the hands of the people who need to read it, this report? And where are you now? I mean, I would assume there are efforts underway to try to get the right people to see it. Presumably, you would need government support for this or some big foundation to get it going.
8: We have to engage with governments. It's their job to look after their people, their citizens in all sorts of scenarios. And the great thing is, you know, I don't think we need much in the way of new medicine. You know, we need to apply what we know already in public health and in support for anxiety, depression, trauma, PTSD, etc. And I don't think we need new bodies. I mean, the bodies are there. Health and Human Services, FEMA. In the US, National Institutes of Health. At state level, you have health departments, and you've got a Surgeon General advising the president. Those are the organizations and the individuals that we need to engage. But you're right. The challenge is, why do they bother with this? And why can we not get more engagement with government around the health side of things? At the moment, there are two principal dynamics for engagement on UAPs with government. The first is around the national defense and a lot in that. Then secondly, there's the stuff that Ryan Graves does, Americans for Safe Aerospace and Safety of Flight Risk. We say there's a third reason for government to engage with this, and it's a different group, and that's on the health front. So if anybody is out there in FEMA, in HHS, or has a friend or an uncle or a cousin who's significant in those organizations, do mention Unhidden, do mention our preparedness plan, and would love to have a conversation.
1: Are you sending copies to members of Congress, some of the names that you've mentioned, and can people read this online, or where can they read it for themselves?
8: So our website is unhidden.org, and we have a preparedness plan microsite. So unhidden.org and then /preparedness-plan/. But they'll see it along the top, unhidden.org. We're trying really hard to get it into the hands of the right people. I, many years ago, worked in the UK civil service. I was at the Cabinet Office. The difficulty of getting reports into the hands of the people who really need to see them, who are all wrapped around correspondence units and secretaries and chiefs of staff, etc. So rather than simply put a copy in the mail to Representatives Burchett, Luna, Burleson, etc., we're trying to find staffers. We're trying to find people who are more likely to open an envelope and actually have a look at it, or click on an attachment to an email. And again, any of your listeners who have a really good idea as to how we can get the document and the information into the hands of the right people, would love to hear from them. You can email us at contact@unhidden.org or click on the button on our website, unhidden.org. But it's a challenge. If we don't get this report into the hands of the right people, nothing will happen.
1: Well, maybe I can help with that. We'll talk off air. But I want to take a call now on the international line, Don in Alberta, Canada. Hi, Don. You're on with John Priestland.
9: Hi, George. Hi, John. You know, I don't understand how much more evidence people need. There was the battle. I was just thinking through my memory bank here. There was the Battle of Los Angeles, 1942. There was three UFOs parked over Washington, I think it was the spring of 1952. Even where I grew up, we have an air base, Cold Lake Air Base. The Americans come up all the time to fly out of there. And the town nearby, St. Paul, built a UFO landing pad in 1967 because there was this huge UFO that came over. You got to spend time outside if you want to see them, and just because you see them, you can't deny they don't exist. Like, you've seen what you see, and you've seen what it does. The last one I seen 3 weeks ago, it looked like a jet engine, like a GE9X going backwards, but didn't make any noise. It was doing about 600-700 knots. They had little tiny wings out the side. I don't know what they put them on. The weird part was, why I question who made it, is that the back, which would be the front side of a jet engine, it had a red circle on it. And I'm like, who made that? But didn't make any noise whatsoever. If I hadn't been laying on the ground, as soon as I caught it out of the corner of my eye, I yelled to everybody, look up, there's a UFO, but I should have pointed. So it was only available because of our location for about 6 seconds coming over. And it was about, probably about 150 feet up, approximately, maybe 200. But how? What am I going to say, that I didn't see it? It didn't exist. It didn't happen. I don't think so. And then I've seen those white ball ones. That was most recently. They're like a big white ball, and they're about 4.5-5 feet diameter, and they do about only do about 80K. But they're all over the place all the time. You just got to spend some time outside. The best thing I ever seen when I was a kid, I watched Skylab come in. It was Russian. The reason it was a big deal about it, because it had radioactive material on board, but it lit up the whole sky. You could not miss it. But if you weren't outside at that exact moment when it was coming in, you would have missed it. But it looked like it went across the sky forever. It lit up with all different colors, left a trail. It was an amazing thing to see, but...
1: Well, I get your point, is that there's a lot of information out there, a lot of cases, so millions of people who probably had a sighting or an experience, but unless you've been up close and personal or have a direct reason to be involved with it, you know, people go about their lives. There's always some higher priority, your job, your kids, your home, your dogs, you know. The same is true for members of Congress who have a lot on their plate. UAP issues are rarely at the front, and I guess that's probably always going to be an impediment. John, would you agree?
8: I think there's something, it's great to hear, Don, it's great to hear the account of all the things you've seen. I think it's a real gift when people share their experiences. So thank you. I think there's something different around this topic. If somebody was to have a traumatic experience of a different nature, they were to see, let's say, a stabbing on the metro system, or a nasty road traffic accident, and they would go to their friends and family and say, this is what I've seen. They would be believed. They would be. They would have sympathy. Their family would say, "Well, you poor person. Do you want to go for a coffee or a beer or have a chat? Come and talk about it." If people go and share what they've seen from a UAP perspective, they don't get that reaction. They get told that they're lying, that this isn't true, and they get the opposite of sympathy. So it's the sort of the double whammy of having the experience and then having the rejection. That's because we have stigma. And I would hazard a guess that if Don was to go and talk to many people that he would want to share this experience with, he wouldn't necessarily be believed. And so that's why stigma reduction is the first in the list of eight things that we need for this preparedness plan, because without that, nobody's going to listen.
1: I don't imagine that so far you found much of an appetite to implement your plan in the UK, right?
8: What we've done is we've built the plan recognizing that governments find it difficult to engage. If Keir Starmer was to announce part of his Downing Street operation was to look at disclosure, he would be leaving perhaps even sooner than he is going to leave. So we recognize the toxic nature, so to speak, of the topic means that governments aren't able to engage at the moment. So what we have is the ability for civil society organizations to make some running. So we are finding support from others And we're hopefully going to be putting together a significant conference in the US in early 2027, which will make it easier for organizations to come together under the auspices of a major US university. So that will help. But no, we haven't had engagement, but we do need to make progress, and we will make progress with organizations that can buy in, provided they hear what we're up to.
1: And can people, individuals, on behalf of their families, can they do something to, on their own without involving the government or getting funding to prepare for it?
8: Well, individuals would be very welcome to come to the Unhidden website, click on the donate button. That would be fine. But I think the most important thing and helpful thing they can do is go out there and talk about UAPs, whether they've had an experience or not. The number one surefire way not to have a good conversation around UAPs is not to try. And so I would recommend and commend everybody, find somebody to talk to, choose your time well, choose your strategy. Say, have you seen that the US government has started releasing UAP files, UFO yeah. files, and have a conversation, one conversation at a time, and that's what your audience can do to help.
1: That's good advice. We're talking with John Priestland about this new report from the Unhidden Foundation. We're going to take a break here, come back and take more of your calls. Stick around.

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1: I'm AccuWeather meteorologist Joe Lundberg. There's a reason visitors from all over the world stream into southern Maine every summer. With daytime highs averaging in the upper 70s and lows in the 50s, many consider our weather summertime perfection. We also get our share of severe thunderstorms, strong winds, and dangerous lightning. Don't let summer storms sneak up on your plans. Tune in for frequent AccuWeather updates on Southern Maine's official weather station, News Radio 98.5 FM and AM 560 WGAN.
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3: ABC News, I'm Wayne Cabot. The U.S. says there's a deal to suspend the attacks across the Mideast and for Iran to allow safe ships to pass safely through the Strait of Hormuz. We've not heard yet from Iran about that. Tragedy hit the western wildfires this weekend when flames trapped three firefighters on the Utah-Colorado border, killing them when two fires converged.
4: Over the weekend, at one point, there was 12 wildfires that were burning at the same time. Utah has been able to get their hands on some of them, so those numbers are going down. But you're also looking at one wildfire that bled into Colorado, and then that one turned deadly. So it is just wildfire after fire sparking across the west.
3: ABC's Melissa Adan in Utah. In the east,
5: we're in for some brutally, brutally hot weather.
3: Triple digits, says New York Governor Kathy Hochul. The summer suffering hits the Midwest and South first. This is ABC News.
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13: Your opinion matters, and we want to hear it. I'm Matt Gagnon, and every weekday morning, I get a chance to talk to people like you who want to share their opinions and their unique insights.
14: You know, now the Democrats can understand why so many people would vote for someone that they want, regardless of their baggage. I'm an independent, and I ended up taking a Republican ballot.
15: The Democrats are such cynics and liars. All they want to do is get rid of Colin. So they can come out that he's raped women and they don't care. I mean, look who they voted for in the past. They voted for Clinton. They voted for Ted Kennedy. So it doesn't matter.
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1: That's Lord Huron, of course. Love Like Ghost, one of their earliest songs. And the band is on tour right now, maybe coming to a town near you. You should go see them and check it out if you can. We're talking with John Priestland about this new report from Unhidden Foundation, Preparing for Disclosure, a Public Health Framework. You can find that online, read it for yourself, share it with other people, send it to your lawmakers or staff members, and get the word out there. It's something we're going to have to confront at some point, at least I think so, the possibility of ontological shock, at least for some segment of the population, and there are steps that can be taken to prepare for it now. We have one segment remaining. We'll get to many of your calls as we can here on Coast to Coast AM.
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1: All right, we're going back to the phones. We start with Wildcard Line Brendan in Austin, Texas. Our buddy Brendan, how you doing?
7: Hey, thank you so much, George and John. Last segment was awesome. I'm really enjoying this conversation. Also, it's very unique. Haven't heard this before. I'm going to cast my vote in for the perfect guy for disclosure might be Zohran Mamdani. We might need actual representation, people over profit policies, including in disclosure and public health. So with the Brookings Institute, it's filled with evil people trying to keep other evil people in power. So, of course, they're anti-disclosure, anti-progress, pro-war. And I'm concerned that the current government and the Epstein class, that with disclosure, anything from them will be them saying that ET are evil, maybe start a new war on terror type PR campaign that takes away our rights, ushers in surveillance, even bigger war profiteer budgets. How do you think we should counter the threat narrative if the Western governments say that aliens are evil or there is an imminent invasion, as Luis Elizondo hinted at the name of his book?
8: Brendan, I'm going to say that Unhidden is much more interested in consequences rather than causes. And if somebody comes to you where they've got a a gash on their leg, you're perhaps less concerned about what caused it and more the need to go and get a bandage and put it on. And so we have the medicine we need. We understand trauma, we understand stress, we understand anxiety, and wherever it comes from, we hope people will be ready to provide the help and support that's needed to people. I sit on the other side of the pond, so some of the politics you mentioned is going a little over my head. I do think on the threat narrative, and we've been quite vocal about this, it's very unhelpful that people talk about threat, that people know who I mean, people who call have book titles with imminent in the title, for example. It's not a neutral title. If there is a low-level threat narrative, that's unhelpful to people because the limbic system in the brain switches on, and it's hard to switch it off unless somebody actually does something, some sort of flight or fight. So be careful, our message, with the threat narrative. And if there is going to be any threat narrative, we need to be clear what people should do. And part of the preparedness plan is saying that people should be having better conversations. They should be reducing stigma. And there's a lot of positivity we can bring. The idea that we live in a wonderful time. What a gift to be alive at the time when we're potentially going to find out more about the universe. And so being curious rather than fearful is a really important message. Brendan, thank you.
1: Yeah, I could see that happening, Brendan. I was thinking about Disclosure Day, Spielberg's movie. I won't give away the entire ending, but, you know, something cataclysmic happens there. And what happens the next day? One thing could be that the government comes forward and debunks it all or relies on debunkers out on social media platforms, or they also, at the same time, while denying it, say that this is a threat and we, you know, everybody should be prepared for a disaster kind of a thing. But you raised an interesting point. Thanks for the call. We're going to east of the Rockies, Greg in New York. Hi, Greg. What's on your mind?
9: Hi, everybody. John, you know, whenever anything new like this comes up, like AI or this situation about the ETs and UFOs, and if we're told they're real, I usually ask myself, or will ask myself, how will this change my life? So I'm kind of the average person. So how is the average person going to be affected in their life out there? Thanks for my question. Appreciate it.
8: So I think it's good to frame it in terms of people at scale. The whole essence of a public health approach is there are, you know, billions of us in the world, potentially millions going to be affected, and we'll all be affected in different ways. I think the ability to predict who's going to be affected is a hard one. One of the pushbacks we get to this unhidden work is people in the UAP community say, oh, I can cope. Just rip off the Band-Aid. That's a phrase, rip off the Band-Aid. And there's two things about that. First of all, the assumption behind rip off the Band-Aid is that the impact is not going to be very severe. It's not a problem, not much pain, not for very long. If the question was different, do you want to have your leg amputated now, or do you want to wait half an hour for the anaesthetist to arrive? You know, or just cut the leg off now. That wouldn't be sensible. So we've got to be careful around some of this framing. The other thing in terms of the average response is work by a man called Michael Marmot, a report, Fair Society, Healthy Lives in 2010, show that disadvantaged communities always experience disproportionate impact and slower recovery from disasters. So whilst an individual may say, I'll be fine, just rip off the Band-Aid, there will be more disadvantaged people in their community who won't be able to cope. And so we have to prepare disclosure to be skewed to the support for disclosure to be skewed to more vulnerable people in our society. And that's in our preparedness plan in terms of the approach.
1: Thanks. Appreciate the call. We're going to Aaron in Fountain Valley, California on the wildcard line. Hi, Aaron. What's on your mind?
10: George Knapp. Thank you. John Priestland. You can hear me fine?
1: Yes.
10: Okay. UFO disclosure and the existential challenges. I am missing Nick Pope right now. And I believe that when you prepare people enough for the truth, then it will come to them in a much better way. You can't bury the truth. It will come to you as it's come to me. My main thoughts are on the ontological line. What will become of the world's religions if not to flourish even better? especially if Jesus was part extraterrestrial. Thanks, John Priestland, for presenting the foundation, and I'll remember to listen. Thanks, guys, and have a happy 254th, George. Not that you're that old. I'm going to hang up now.
1: Almost. Thank you, Aaron.
8: I think the religious angle is really important. We cover very religious people as one of the four high-risk groups, and I'm reminded that I was at the first of the three Soul Foundation seminars in November 2023, and in the space of 40 minutes, we had a 20-minute presentation from the late Paul Thigpen, a Catholic theologian, saying everything was going to be fine, they're all God's children. And then Professor Jeff Kripal said, religions are going to be in great difficulty from disclosure. So experts have very different views, but it certainly makes sense in our view to prepare and to focus some of the preparedness, planning and thinking on religious communities.
1: You know, that was one of the questions that I addressed when I first started back at the dawn of time. I went to local religious leaders here in Nevada and asked them the question, how might their flock, how might their denomination react? And all of them had a version of the same answer, is that they thought if there's life out there and we interact with it, it's a testimony to the greater glory of God, that it would be, you know, he created many worlds, and it's, you know, it would be no problem for them as leaders, and probably no problem for their denomination. So, you know, I haven't heard anything contradict that. I'm sure that there would be some sects or divisions within those faiths that would probably have trouble with it, but I'm not sure the organized religion would. And, you know, we know that the Vatican has a long interest in it and may or may not have secrets stashed away, but I'm not sure it would lead to a freak out among major faiths. What do you think?
8: It's one of Arthur C. Clarke's classic books, isn't it? Childhood's End, which talks around the end of religion. I think we will be wise to help religious communities prepare. And again, the diversity of religious tradition is such, different groups will be affected in different ways, and different sorts of strategies will be needed for different religions. It's a complicated one, but I think it's not unreasonable for us to have people with strong religious views on our high-risk groups as part of our health needs assessment. And we want to engage with religious communities and get them to help us.
1: Yeah, you know, it boils down to what the it is that gets revealed. I mean, if it's something along the lines of the reality that's displayed at places like Skinwalker Ranch, where it intrudes in many mischievous kinds of ways, trickster-type activity, strange animals come out of nowhere, animal mutilations, they're constantly placing us under surveillance, they can read our thoughts. I think people might have problems with that. There's another ontological shock that probably is bigger than a non-human intelligence. That's the one that's been discussed by the likes of Donald Hoffman and others who make a case against reality. I remember having him on this program 6 or so years ago, where basically he makes the point that nothing that we see as reality is real. The chair I'm sitting on right now isn't really here, and people would really have trouble with that if they could even understand it.
8: Agreed. And your last caller mentioned AI and the possible rise of artificial general intelligence. One of the points we make in our preparedness plan to try and dismiss some of the government organizations that will go, oh, well, you know, disclosure, aliens, I don't think we can do that. The report is called A Public Health Framework for Paradigm Shifting Revelations, and the same methodology and approach applies to other paradigm shifting views about the nature of reality and consciousness around the existence and rise of artificial general intelligence. And so an investment in the sort of steps we're talking about is actually not just around a disclosure of extraterrestrial or non-human life. It's around trying to help people through where they're told that the way they've always thought reality is and the world is isn't, and to rebuild that trust when they've lost that sort of psychological security. You know, we use the term ontological shock. We need ontological security that the world is today pretty much the way we thought it was yesterday. And if that is not the case, then that causes a big challenge. Think Charlton Heston on the beach in that very first Planet of the Apes film, looking up at what he thought was an ape planet finding the Statue of Liberty all ruined. That's the most visual idea of ontological shock I've come across.
1: That's a good one. Try to get one more call in. Bill in Los Angeles on the wildcard line. Hey, Bill, how you doing?
11: How you doing, George? John, I'm a former reporter, Columbia J School, 86, and looking at how fragmented the media have become, partly because of the internet, and also the lack of trustworthiness, both in the media and in the government, which have both been guilty of negligence in many things. Exhibit A, the Iran war. We don't even know what's going on Earth with the Iran war, whether the government's telling the truth or the Iranians are telling the truth. We can't even figure it out. And depending on which media outlet you look at, they don't agree about that either. So I think even if a Republican, let's say, Secretary of War wheeled out what he said is a dead alien, the Democrats would immediately say it's a hoax. A lot of the media people would say, no, this is another trick that Trump's up to. The evangelicals would say it's a demonic deception. And, you know, scientific hacks like Seth Shostak and Neil deGrasse Tyson would say, well, this can't be an alien because they just don't exist. So I think we are so fragmented in our ontology and in our media that I hate to spoil what you're saying, but I don't think this moment is going to ever impact people to the point where there would be consensus that would scare people. I think they would just go, well, I don't know what's going on. That's my two cents.
8: Well, I think you're absolutely right. The trust issue is a massive challenge. There's an excellent book, AD After Disclosure, by Bryce Sable and Richard M. Dolan, which we drew on for our preparedness report. Interestingly, published in 2012, effectively before smartphones. And so the idea now that if there was a Phoenix Lights type event, it would be around the world in 20 minutes. The ability to control information is much more difficult than it ever used to be. And research shows that false news travels significantly further and faster than true news. It sets off more of a sort of endorphin hit. That's from a study in 2018 by the MIT Media Lab. So there's this big challenge as to who we would turn to for trusted information. George, before the top of the hour, you suggested King Charles. We've been asking this question, who would you trust for information around UAPs and disclosure? Other people have suggested the Pope. There's a famous, very senior English naturalist called Sir David Attenborough. Other people have suggested him. But it is a big challenge. Who would we actually trust to give us information in this sort of post-truth world that the caller talks about? We need to build that trusted voices network now, because if disclosure happens, it's too late. We've got to have it in place, and we've got to know who's to be relied on, and that people buy into that. It's a real problem.
1: Thanks for the call, Bill. Appreciate it. So what next for Unhidden? Have you got plans for a fourth report, or is it too soon after this one came out to even talk about that?
8: We've got to embed this report and the plan that lies behind it, first of all, with the institutions that we need to engage with, governments and civil society organizations. There are some steps that we as Unhidden can do to convene, and some things we can do to develop resources, the continuing professional development resources for psychiatrists, psychologists and counselors, the self-help resources. And I mentioned we're running a pilot in Australia of an Unhidden Conversations group with a lot of structure and positivity around those conversations. So we want to develop that further. Those are key resources, but they won't mean anything unless we can get the engagement. So we have plans for a significant conference at a major US university in early 2027. We think it'll be easier for public bodies to engage with us in the context of a university environment. And we need to build that coalition, governments, health bodies, professional organizations, civil society organizations, all doing their thing, with people being prepared to step forward and try and have the conversations to move the dial on stigma. And don't be shamed by talking about this topic. This is not something shameful. This is something wonderful, something human, and something that is all about curiosity and meaning making, not fear and crisis.
1: Well, I hope some of the other organizations that do different things than what Unhidden does will step up. Saul, SCU, Avi Loeb's new panel, people like that. organizations like that, that whose voices get heard and will step up to the plate and help out. Can't thank you enough, John Priestland. We will be in touch about other opportunities. It's a great report, and we have links on our website that'll take folks there if they want to read it. Thanks a lot.
8: Thank you, George.
1: All right. Thanks also to my earlier guest, Dick Russell, and to my colleagues there at Coast, Michael Cosio and Donna Walker, Alec Fernandez, Dan Galante, Tom Danheiser, and, of course, George Norrie. I'm George Knapp. I'll be back in a couple of weeks. Good night, everyone.

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1: My name is Paul Goodrow. 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
3: 7 million Americans are living with Alzheimer's disease, and 2/3 are women. Hi, I'm Representative Annie Graham from the state of Maine. June is Alzheimer's and Brain Awareness Month, a time to recognize the disease that often begins subtly with a memory slip, lost word, or forgotten appointment. For patients experiencing memory and thinking issues, there are FDA-cleared blood biomarker tests that can help detect the buildup of proteins in the brain that can lead to the symptoms of Alzheimer's disease. It's like having a window that can offer a view into what's happening inside of your brain. Alzheimer's disease affects more than the patient. It impacts entire families and communities. If you notice memory loss or confusion in yourself or a loved one, talk to a doctor. Early detection of Alzheimer's disease in patients experiencing symptoms can open the door to more options for planning, support, and care. This June, take time to learn the early signs of Alzheimer's

0: First, out west, where wildfires have been racing across parts of the Four Corners region. Evacuations ordered in Utah and Colorado. ABC's Melissa Adan is in Utah and says firefighters have been killed.
1: There were several firefighters that were told that were trapped by the fire. They had no chance to escape. It was really difficult for them. And unfortunately, three of them were killed. Two others were hurt when they were trying to battle that blaze.
0: In Kentucky and Tennessee, more rain falling. The flooding now blamed for at least five deaths. Pastor Jesse Lainhart says floodwaters took his church away in Richmond, Kentucky.
2: It was bad because I tried to come down and check and I couldn't even make it halfway down here. And by the time I turned around and went back, I was getting in pretty bad shape myself, rain-wise, you know, on the creek.
0: That summer heat being turned up across large parts of the country from the southwest and extending later this week into the northeast. Search and rescue teams still hunting for any survivors after the deadly back-to-back earthquakes in Venezuela. ABC's Marcus Moore at the Foreign Desk says it's a daunting job.
3: Some 60,000 buildings have either been damaged or destroyed because of these earthquakes. That's according to satellite data that was collected by researchers at Oregon State University, and it does give you a sense of the enormity of all of this. We don't know exactly how many people may be underneath the rubble.
0: The death toll, over 1,400 people. U.S. officials now say that Iran agreed to the latest back-and-forth attacks.
4: Just yesterday, Iran launched a series of missiles and drones at American military sites in the Middle East, from Bahrain to Kuwait. This after the U.S. struck multiple targets inside Iran. And those U.S. attacks were in response to Iran hitting an oil tanker in the Strait of Hormuz. All this risking the ongoing ceasefire.
0: ABC's Karen Hua, peace talks could resume tomorrow. 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
7: 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Police are identifying a woman found dead in a pond at a driving range at Scarborough Sunday afternoon, just yesterday afternoon. Our crews were sent to the Pleasant Hill driving range in search of 47-year-old Betty Riley of Westbrook, who was last seen walking along the water's edge when she disappeared. The Maine Warden Service's dive team located Riley in 9 feet of water, and she was pronounced dead at the scene. Cause of that death is still under investigation. Biddeford firefighters say it took them about 4 hours to put out a fire at an industrial business Sunday morning. Firefighters say they determined the fire on Morin Street required an all-hands response, and fire vehicles from four of the departments were brought in to assist. Crews say they dealt with a malfunctioning cooling system in the fire and conducted cooling operations for several hours. Cause and origin of that fire is also under investigation. The Maine Warden Service is identifying a Lewiston teen whose body was recovered after he fell into the Androscoggin River Friday night. They say 18-year-old Silo Arumva was fishing with friends near the Gulf Island Dam on Switzerland Road when he slipped on a rock while trying to get a fishing lure untangled from a tree and fell into the water. He was swept downstream by the current and went underwater. Maine game wardens say Rumpa's body was recovered from the river Saturday. A missing Etna woman safe now thanks to a Penobscot County Sheriff's Office canine. Deputies say the 75-year-old woman had recently been experiencing medical issues and confusion and left her Etna property on Saturday morning. They say a canine successfully located the woman in a dense wooded area that would have been extremely difficult to search by foot, helicopter, or drone. Rescue crews helped the woman to safety. She was taken to a local hospital for a medical evaluation. Democratic U.S. Senate candidate Graham Platner says federal laws governing congressional

0: ethics are fundamentally broken and is targeting incumbent Republican Susan Collins.
1: Susan Collins has made an immense amount of money while she has been in power. She and her lobbyist husband have made millions trading stocks and bonds. She's also violated the Stock Act 25 times.
0: CBS 13 News reports Plattner claims Collins' personal stock trading and federal contracts benefited her husband's firm. Collins' campaign has dismissed those attacks. Now checking your AccuWeather with the forecast, checking in with meteorologist Heather Zare.
2: Sun and some clouds, high 80 today, then partly cloudy, low 60 tonight. Partly sunny and more humid tomorrow, high 81. Showers and a heavy gusty thunderstorm late in the day and at night.
0: A little cool start now to your Monday. It is 58 in Portland at 5:06. Next high tide of Portland Harbor is coming up at 11:56 this morning. 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
1: Fighting stops for now. Good morning, I'm Gordon Deal, along with Nicole Murray, on this Monday, June 29th. Glad you could be with us. Here's what we have for you this hour.
2: The U.S. and Iran have agreed to end recent skirmishes over the Strait of Hormuz, with the two sides holding peace talks tomorrow.
1: Flash flooding in Kentucky has killed at least four, while wildfires in Utah and Colorado have taken the lives of three firefighters.
2: House Speaker Mike Johnson plans to send a bipartisan housing bill to President Trump, even though he has vowed not to sign it.
1: And the early stage clinical trial to see if a drug can essentially make our cells younger.
3: But the goal of this drug is to treat eye disorders, including glaucoma, which can cause blindness. And it does so by essentially what they call partially reprogramming old cells. And in this case, it's trying to restore function in neurons that connect the eye to the brain.
1: Caitlin Owens at Axios on the do or die moment for longevity medicine. Multiple reports this morning say Iran and the U.S. have agreed to halt recent hostilities in the Gulf and renew talks regarding their dispute over the Strait of Hormuz. Axios says talks are scheduled for tomorrow in Qatar. A return to diplomacy would follow several days of strikes and counterstrikes since an Iranian projectile hit a cargo vessel in the Strait of Hormuz Thursday, with both the U.S. and Iran accusing the other of breaking an interim ceasefire that was agreed to on June 17th. Louisiana Republican Senator John Kennedy on Fox News.
4: It would be nice to have some help from other countries in the world that depend on the Strait of Hormuz for their oil.
1: In the meantime, Iranian Foreign Minister Abbas Araghchi yesterday said Iran is solely responsible for managing the Strait of Hormuz under the Memorandum of Understanding signed with the U.S. His comments are at odds with American arguments that the deal does not give Iran control and that navigation must be unimpeded. At least four people have died after torrential rain unleashed flash flooding across Kentucky. Emergency crews continued searching for survivors yesterday as officials worked to assess the damage. Governor Andy Beshear said the storms dumped up to 8 inches of rain in parts of the state, prompting more than 60 rescues and evacuations.
5: Bridges have been wiped out, entire roads have been wiped away, and there is still standing and moving water. And sadly, at least one of our deaths was because someone attempted to drive through it.
1: Emergency responders carried out water rescues from flooded vehicles and homes throughout the weekend. Five search and rescue teams were deployed to Madison County, where high axle vehicles were being used to reach stranded residents. In Madison County, three adults died in the flooding, one in a car and two in a basement apartment. Another person died in neighboring Jackson County. A half hour south of Lexington, the area around Tate's Creek near Richmond was wiped away, taking out several houses, farmland, and a church. Three firefighters have been killed and two sustained burn injuries when they were overcome by flames from fast-moving wildfires and hot, windy conditions near the Colorado-Utah border. The U.S. Wildland Fire Service says the firefighters had been part of an intra-agency response to the Knowles and Gore fires on Saturday. The firefighters deployed emergency shelters during the burnover incident in Mesa County, Colorado. Samantha Hall is with the Utah Forest Service.
6: Safety is always the number one priority, regardless of the incident you're on. And any death is a significant impact. We're a large family, and we feel that deeply.
1: The fires have so far burned about 44 square miles. The Mesa County Sheriff's Office was asking people to evacuate the potential path of the fire and to turn on irrigation water to saturate the land. Wildfire activity has intensified across the western U.S. as consecutive days of hot, dry, and windy weather have fueled flames in Utah, Arizona, and elsewhere as new fires popped up across the region. 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
2: Thanks for joining us. Welcome into Monday. House Speaker Mike Johnson says he will send the bipartisan housing bill passed overwhelmingly by both chambers of Congress to President Trump today. Trump last week, though, said he would not sign the bill, despite the support from both parties, unless the Senate first takes action on elections legislation that is opposed by Democrats. Meanwhile, a core group of House conservatives have redoubled their calls for the Senate to pass the voter ID bill known as the Save America Act, bringing other business to a standstill and tension between the two chambers to a boiling point. It's a story by Savannah Berman, Senate leadership reporter at CQ Roll Call. Savannah, what do we have?
3: Yeah, so this voter ID bill that President Donald Trump and his closest allies up on Capitol Hill that they've been trying to push through has really kind of created a gridlock amongst the GOP. The president and some of his closest allies in the House of Representatives are looking at the Senate saying, why don't you guys pass this bill that they consider to be one of the pillars of his campaign promises? But simply put, Senate Majority Leader John Thune doesn't have the Democratic votes to get that piece of legislation to the 60-vote threshold to make it through the chamber, nor are there enough members of his own conference that are willing to kind of blow up the legislative filibuster that could get the bill through at a 51 threshold, but there's not the votes there. So the majority leader's looking at the math, looking at the equation, and doesn't see the votes. But again, it hasn't been enough to satisfy the other end of Pennsylvania Avenue, and it's created a kind of a gridlock up here on Capitol Hill.
2: All right, here we go. First one, 3, 2, 1. And now there's this core group of House conservatives that are redoubling their efforts to get this passed. What's driving that, and what are they doing?
3: Yeah, so I mean, this is just them again looking at their Senate colleagues and saying, pass this piece of legislation. And depending on which House conservative you talk to will kind of change on what they're asking specifically of the Senate. Some of them are wanting senators to try to attach this voter ID bill to the defense bill that is a must pass piece of legislation out of Congress every year. However, Senate Majority Leader John Thune has warned against attaching it to the defense bill because then Democrats would be less likely to vote for it. Similarly, also with FISA reauthorization, Section 702 went dark just a couple weeks ago, that spy reauthorization. House conservatives are pushing to possibly put the Save America Act on there. Again, that would make it so Democrats don't vote for that reauthorization. So the more that they kind of look at bipartisan bills, they're going to lose Democrats. So they are looking at some more party line ways to get it through, like a reconciliation process. But there's no chance of that passing. That's kind of seen as an iffy option. So there are options out there, but again, it's just a matter of probability here. And it seems like none of these would be probable.
2: We're speaking with Savannah Berman, Senate leadership reporter at CQ Roll Call. The story is called Chambers Clash Over Voter ID Bill in Action. This has led to something we don't see too often, and that's public name calling between the chambers.
3: Yeah, it seems like even though they've been a little bit at odds with each other, specifically over the Save America Act, they've been trying to keep tensions a little cool. And we even saw that after President Donald Trump visited Senate Republicans on Wednesday, where we know the Save America Act was brought up somewhat repeatedly. He had left that lunch and was saying, you know, House Republicans, Senate Republicans, we're all united. But it's pretty clear here that they are not united on the Save America Act. And, you know, Byron Donalds was calling the senators lazy, saying that the Senate sucks. So this is definitely raising tensions at a pretty bad time for Republicans. They want to be going out and be messaging on this housing bill that President Trump was supposed to sign into law this week, and that he didn't because of the Save America Act. So it's creating a lot of frustrations, and I wouldn't be surprised if we continue to see some of those boil over.
2: What's the end game with this, Savannah? It seems apparent that the votes just aren't there. How could this turn out?
3: You know, Capitol Hill this last week kind of felt like the Twilight Zone in that sense, where senators are a little bit more resigned to the fact that they don't have the votes for this piece of legislation, and they're wanting to move on to other priorities. But House members are really stuck on it. The president's really stuck on it. So it's kind of a big question mark about what the outcome will be, how they get this thing passed, if they can get this thing passed, because as you noted, they don't have the votes for it. And that is a message that Senate Majority Leader John Thune repeated to the president, and other senators also repeated to the president during that lunch. So we know that it's going to be something that the White House and congressional Republicans, particularly in the House, continue to push for. But in terms of how they get it over the finish line remains to be seen.
2: Thanks, Savannah. Savannah Berman, Senate leadership reporter at CQ Roll Call. 20 minutes now after the hour on This Morning, America's First News. Here's Nicole Murray.
0: And now, the three big things you need to know. Number one.
4: Officials say the U.S. and Iran have agreed to end days of back and forth fighting around the Strait of Hormuz and resume peace talks. Kansas Senator Roger Marshall on NBC.
5: The major war is over, and think of this as almost just a mop-up operation. We have to press them. If they strike us, we have to strike them back by 10.
4: Axios reports that the peace talks will resume tomorrow in Qatar.
0: Number two.
4: Heavy rains in parts of Kentucky have caused flash flooding that left four people dead and prompted evacuations. Governor Andy Beshear.
6: We know we've lost at least four people. Thankfully, that number has not grown since yesterday, but there are a lot of rescues going on right now.
4: Beshear added that Kentucky received at least 8 inches of rain, prompting more than 60 water rescues.
0: Number three.
4: The National Weather Service says that a long and dangerous heat wave will blast a large portion of the United States this week, with temperatures rising ahead of the 4th of July holiday. New York Governor Kathy Hochul.
7: In many parts of our state, that'll exceed over 100 degrees. And because the overnight temperatures are expected to be still elevated, many New Yorkers will not have the opportunity to really cool down after sunset.
4: Weather officials say multiple big cities could see their highest temperatures so far this year. Rescue teams are racing against the clock to pull survivors from the rubble in Venezuela 5 days after two powerful earthquakes hit the country. The government has reported at least 1,450 deaths. Venezuela's interim president, Delcy Rodriguez, announced that schools across the country will remain closed for another week as recovery efforts continue. House Speaker Mike Johnson said on Fox News that he will send the bipartisan housing bill passed by both chambers of Congress to President Trump today.
8: It will increase the availability, the access to more housing, bring down cost, cut regulations.
4: Trump last week said he would not sign the bill unless the Senate first passes the Save America Act. Supergirl was no match for Toy Story 5.
9: Okay, this does not look like this is going to end well for you guys. I mean, anybody want to leave? No? Okay, boys. Fingers on triggers.
4: Supergirl opened with $38 million in domestic ticket sales, coming in second in first. Toy Story 5, which pulled in another $70 million at the box office after a near-record debut last weekend.
2: All right, thank you, Nicole. 22 minutes now after the hour on This Morning, America's First News.
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2: Thanks for being with us. Carnival Cruise Line has a budget-friendly reputation, often listing lower fares than its competitors without skimping on variety. However, guests' final bill could end up being higher than the attractive sticker price. Here's what to know from Nathan Diller, travel reporter at USA Today. Nathan, what have you found?
17: Carnival is really known as a budget-friendly cruise option. It kind of sits at the value end of the mainstream cruise market. It leans into shorter cruises. A lot of their itineraries are between like 3 and 5 nights. They have a lot of different ports that they're sailing from that are drivable from many different parts of the U.S. So thinking about Mobile, Alabama, New Orleans, certainly ports in Florida. So you have a lot of ways to cut costs. For instance, maybe you don't have to fly if you're close enough to drive to the port. And then they do have a lot of inclusions on board. I think from the food that I've had on board their ships when I've sailed with them, their complimentary options are some of the best that I've had in that category of ship at sea. So they really do have a lot included. That said, not everything is included. So the fare that you pay up front may not be what you end up paying in the end.
2: Yeah. All right. So how could that bill go higher? What are some of these add-ons, perhaps?
17: Sure. So like a lot of major cruise lines and their competitors, they have a lot included, but then they also charge extra for a lot. So if you are thinking about things like alcoholic drinks, those are either purchased a la carte or you're going to have to purchase a beverage package, which depending on the choice that you make can be $70 or so per person per day. And with that package, for instance, if one person in a stateroom buys it, every passenger over legal age in that stateroom also has to buy it. So that's a quick way that costs can go up. You have things like shore excursions that are an added cost, typically specialty dining if you do want to eat in any of those venues. Those are an extra cost as well. So there's just a lot of little smaller things that can add up throughout the sailing.
2: But compared to other cruise lines, Carnival stands out here or not necessarily with add-ons?
17: Not so much in terms of the structure. Carnival also tends to advertise some of the lowest upfront fares. So even if you are adding things on, you may still end up paying less than what you would on another line. But it's definitely always a case of do some comparison upfront, see what types of things you might want to add on during your sailing and compare those with another cruise line. Certain cruise lines bundle more with their fares. So depending on the type of cruise line that you're sailing with, you might find on Virgin Voyages, for instance, they include sodas, which is something that a lot of other cruise lines charge extra for. So it just depends what your priorities are when you're sailing and what you might add on. You may be able to find a different cruise line that's a better fit for you.
2: We're speaking with Nathan Diller, travel reporter at USA Today. The story is called Carnival Cruises Look Affordable, what you actually get for your money. You represent, I think, restaurants that do double duty. What does that mean?
17: Sure. So some of those specialty dining venues that I mentioned, Cucina del Capitano is an Italian restaurant on board. And typically that's open for dinner. It's going to cost an extra charge. So you're going to pay for that experience. It's a little bit more upscale. Typically those venues are a little bit, nicer than you would find in a standard dining venue. Although those can also be very nice. But they were serving a complimentary lunch in that same venue on this sailing. So I was on board Carnival Sunrise, and they had a noodle bar available in that space at lunch at no extra cost, things like that.
2: Thanks, Nathan. Nathan Diller, travel reporter at USA Today. 30 minutes now after the hour on This Morning, America's First News.
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18: This is a Bloomberg Money Minute. Bargain hunters were clicking on buy in a big way. Online spending across all retailers hit $26.4 billion during Amazon's Prime Day sale, according to Adobe, topping expectations. The four-day event ended Friday with Walmart and Target hosting overlapping promotions. Checking on trading, stocks are looking at gains this morning to kick off a holiday-shortened trading week. S&P futures are rising 54 points, Dow futures gaining 185. Markets will be closed on Friday for the Independence Day holiday. That means the June jobs report will be released on Thursday morning. Last Friday, the S&P 500 closed out the week little changed. Investors have become more sensitive to the rise in costs associated with artificial intelligence. And Toyota posting another drop in global sales hit by tough competition in China and disruptions in the Middle East. The automaker says sales fell 7.4% in May. Courtney Donahoe, Bloomberg Radio.
19: ABC News, I'm Sherry Preston. Heat and drought conditions fueling western wildfires. Three Colorado firefighters killed at the Utah-Colorado border. Here's ABC's Elizabeth Schulze.
20: Over the weekend, at one point, there was 12 wildfires that were burning at the same time. Utah has been able to get their hands on some of them, so those numbers are going down. But you're also looking at one wildfire that bled into Colorado, and then that one turned deadly. So it is just wildfire after fire sparking across the west.
19: Kentucky Governor Andy Beshear declaring a state of emergency in his state amid torrential downpours and flooding. Extreme heat in the central part of the country today. Those temperatures headed further east this week. Iran again launching drone and missile attacks targeted Bahrain and Kuwait following U.S. airstrikes that Iran said threatened continued peace talks. The first knockout victory match in the World Cup goes to Canada, who defeated South Africa in the final seconds of the game. It's Canada's first trip to the World Cup round of 16 ever. This is ABC.
21: 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Comfort Inn in Augusta, partially burned after firefighters believe lightning hit the building Sunday evening. Video shows damage above the Comfort Inn sign at the hotel on Civic Center Drive. And the Augusta fire chief says lightning caused the fire. Crews were able to extinguish the fire. No injuries were reported. The hotel remained open following the incident. A Waterville man is behind bars on a $500,000 bail accused of kidnapping a 4-year-old child over the weekend. Police say they were called to a residence in Fairfield on a missing child report, found the child after an extensive search at a home on Waterville. They say the child was taken to a hospital as a precaution. Police arrested 37-year-old Brandon Fair, who is a resident of the home in Waterville but was not related to the victim. He faces felony charges of kidnapping and criminal restraint. Democratic U.S. Senate candidate Graham Platner says the federal government governing congressional ethics are fundamentally broken and is targeting incumbent Republican Susan Collins.
22: Susan Collins has made an immense amount of money while she has been in power. She and her lobbyist husband have made millions trading stocks and bonds. She's also violated the Stock Act 25 times.
21: As CBS 13 News reports, Platner claims Collins' personal stock trading and federal contracts benefited her husband's firm. Collins' campaign has dismissed the attacks. Platner wants lawmakers to recuse themselves from votes that directly affect the spouse's government contracted business. Accurate for the forecast and Heather Zare now.
23: Sun and some clouds, high 80 today, then partly cloudy, low 60 tonight. Partly sunny and more humid tomorrow, high 81. Showers and a heavy gusty thunderstorm late in the day and at night.
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0: all-star team of the world's best journalists bring you the facts each and every morning. 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
1: Thanks for spending time with us. Welcome into Monday, June 29. Gordon Deal with Nicole Murray. Some of our top stories and headlines. The U.S. and Iran agree to end hostilities. Flash floods in Kentucky kill at least four. Wildfires on the Colorado-Utah border have claimed the lives of three firefighters. A winter storm brought snow and colder temps to parts of the northern Rocky Mountains. Officials in Venezuela say more than 1,400 have died from last week's earthquakes, with 50,000 still missing. In sports, Wimbledon starts today in London. It's day two of the knockout stage of the World Cup. And the man in Fort Worth, Texas, who saves strangers in a house fire. That story in about 20 minutes. The world's first human trial of whether a drug can essentially make a person's cells younger sets up a reality check for one of the longevity field's most promising theories. Here's this morning's Mike Gavin.
2: We're speaking with Caitlin Owens, senior healthcare reporter for Axios. The story, longevity medicine's do or die moment. So, Caitlin, you're right that the world's first human trial of whether a drug can essentially make a person's cells younger sets up a reality check for one of the longevity field's most promising theories. So why don't we start with the drug for those who aren't really keeping up with this? Give us some background on it.
3: So this is an experimental gene therapy. It is entering, it's in the midst of an early stage clinical trial. The first human has been dosed. And keep in mind, an early stage clinical trial like this is measuring safety. It's not yet measuring or trying to prove the drug works. But the goal of this drug is to treat eye disorders, including glaucoma, which can cause blindness. And it does so by essentially what they call partially reprogramming old cells. And in this case, it's trying to restore function in neurons that connect the eye to the brain. So basically, it's attempting to fix blindness through reprogramming these cells and getting them to act as they did when they were still functioning.
2: So what are some of the broader implications of a trial and a drug like this on how we go about dealing with old age ailments and aging itself?
3: So there's the idea in science, and you know, this is pretty sound, right? Like, aging is a biological process like anything else. And so the idea is, okay, if our cells age and our organs age, since that is a biological process, can we reverse it? So this is the first drug that is trying to do a version of that that's going through a clinical trial. Measuring first whether it's safe, which is a big if with this, right? Like, this genetic reprogramming of these cells, can that have unintended consequences? But let's say this particular gene therapy makes it through the safety trial, makes it through later stage, and it proves that this works. This is attempting to cure a disease, right? This is a vision problem that's trying to be corrected. This drug going through clinical trials right now is not going to make a 70-year-old become a 40-year-old, right? Like, that's not even down the road, that's not what's going to be measured here. But ultimately, the question is, can we use gene therapies to essentially make a person's organs and, you know, body act younger, right? So whether that's curing a disease or just, you know, kind of reversing some kind of biological clock, that would be the ultimate goal of the field.
2: We're speaking with Caitlin Owens, senior healthcare reporter for Axios. The story, longevity medicine's do or die moment. So a lot of money is pouring into this field. It seems like there's a lot of optimism that they could hit the jackpot here.
3: Yeah, there is a lot of money. You know, if there's proof of the concept that a drug can manipulate the biology of aging in some way, right? This cellular reprogramming. I mean, the market for that would be huge, right? Like, if this could be used to treat or prevent other diseases, and then ultimately, yeah, the idea of, you know, and there's a couple different ideas, right? And it's like, there's a spectrum of likelihood. I mean, one goal that seems within more within reach would be if we could keep you healthier for longer, right? You know, so maybe the human lifespan is still 80 years old, but instead of being in poor health the last 15 years of your life, there are drugs to keep you in better health, right? And the market for that would be everyone. So I think it's a very high risk, high reward field. And we're so far, you know, this is the early phases of testing out whether this concept is even possible, and if it's possible to do it without creating all kinds of enormous unintended side effects, right? And you know what the effects are. So very, very, very early stages of testing this idea of cellular reprogramming. But you can see where if it pans out and it keeps panning out and this goes where people hope it does, you can see where both where the financial reward would be.
1: It's Caitlin Owens, senior healthcare reporter at Axios, with this morning's Mike Gavin. 20 minutes now in front of the hour on This Morning, America's First News. Coming up next, the mic drop.
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15: Supreme Court allowed the Trump administration to end legal protections for migrants fleeing violence and natural disasters in Haiti and Syria, exposing hundreds of thousands more people to potential deportation. 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
1: Thanks for being with us. If you've missed anything from today's show, there's an easy way to catch up. All you have to do is tell Alexa, Siri, or Google to play This Morning with Gordon Deal. It's time now for the mic drop with This Morning's Mike Gavin.
2: Good morning. Well, this segment took a hiatus for a couple days last week, and here are a couple of stories we definitely need to catch up on. Let's start in California, where we were once again reminded that whether it's a phone, a wallet, or sunglasses, you have to be willing to let them go. A man had to be rescued last weekend from the sewage tank of a campground toilet. The rescuers from the Fresno County Sheriff's Office said they learned that the man had attempted to reach into the toilet to retrieve a pair of dropped sunglasses and ended up falling in. It took 15 minutes, but thankfully, according to police, the man was able to be pulled free. Due to his exposure to all that nasty stuff in the tank, he had to go through a decontamination process, but he was otherwise unharmed. Officials use this as an opportunity to reiterate some safety tips in this kind of situation, with perhaps the most important one being, if you drop something inside of a toilet tank, consider it a loss.
1: Toilet tank. We do a porta potty? Is that essentially what we're talking about here?
2: An outhouse, essentially, at this campground. It was just full of all kinds of stuff, and he just fell right in. I mean, I don't know. These must have been somewhat expensive sunglasses for you to even attempt to do something like that. And, you know, again, I could even see when, if it's your phone and it would cost $1,000, maybe you think about it for half a second. But, I mean, this is the most gross situation you can possibly contemplate.
1: I'm not sure I would have come up with this in the moment, in that shocking emergency of dropping, say, a phone or my prescription sunglasses in this toilet tank. But upon further review, as you were just mentioning the story here, I'm thinking, what could you comb it? Could you comb the bottom of the tank with like one of those mesh, you know, skimmers from maybe there's a pool on the campground site. Maybe you could go borrow that and just go over to buy a new one.
2: True.
1: You know, when you get your retrieved item.
2: Even if you think you have to get it out of there, there are better ways to go about it than sticking your whole body in there and just trying to retrieve it that way.
1: Do you think he was like reaching down with his arm and like lost hold of the toilet seat and then fell in?
2: Lost his balance. I mean, look, I'm not the most graceful of people. I could definitely see myself slipping and falling, so I'm definitely not going to be doing that. Yikes. And you've heard the term hiding in plain sight. It doesn't get any more plain than this. Officials in Laurel County, Kentucky said two people are facing charges after detectives say they found a bag labeled "definitely not a bag full of drugs" that, despite its label, contains suspected narcotics. Officials said a detective found a suspicious vehicle parked in an employee area of a business. When the detective spoke with the man and the woman inside the car, he noticed a plastic bag that contained suspected narcotics. They then found the second bag labeled "definitely not a bag full of drugs" inside the vehicle.
1: What?
2: The 51-year-old woman and 48-year-old man not only had a lot of drugs on them, but they also had outstanding warrants and were both consequently arrested.
1: Figure.
2: This is actually, I thought this was an old story because this has come up before.
1: No, every weekend.
2: I want to say about, I want to say about 6 months ago or something, we had another similar story where someone had a bag of drugs, like this is not a bag of drugs or something. And I had to make sure this was actually a new story.
1: Yeah.
2: Apparently they must have been inspired by these previous people and decided that worked so well for them, we're going to do it ourselves.
1: It's surprising that folks like this haven't read up on, you know, current events and found out that perhaps this trick had been used before and did not work.
2: Yes. Yeah. Not up on their news. They should be listening to our show more often than what they should be doing.
1: Why not just label it flour or right. cane sugar or lettuce wraps
2: candy.
1: Or something like that? Yeah,
2: something.
1: Jeez. Thank you, Mike. 13 minutes now in front of the hour on This Morning, America's First News.
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1: Thanks for being with us. Welcome into Monday. Crude oil futures have tumbled to about $72 a barrel, way down from nearly $120 during parts of the conflict with Iran. So why haven't gas prices tumbled as well? The national average stands at $3.86 a gallon. Gas prices do not move in lockstep with crude oil, if you haven't figured that out yet. The oil and gas industry argues that there is nothing unusual about the gap between falling oil prices and retail gas prices, because it always takes time for pump prices to adjust to swings in the oil market. The Energy Information Administration says crude oil accounts for roughly 57% of what we pay for regular gas. Meanwhile, a proposed class action lawsuit filed in California accused Marathon Petroleum, Circle K, BP, Walmart, Speedway, and other gas retailers of unlawfully using artificial intelligence technology to set prices in the state. President Trump says oil companies are price gouging their customers and has asked the Department of Justice to look into the matter. 8 minutes now in front of the hour on This Morning. Once again, here's Nicole Murray.
23: And now, the three big things you need to know. Number one.
24: U.S. officials say that Iran and the United States have agreed to halt recent hostilities in the Gulf and renew peace talks regarding their dispute over the Strait of Hormuz. California Congressman Daryl Issa on Fox News.
25: They've always made deals or talked about peace only to see basically sanctions as the worst thing they've had to deal with. When the president says, I'm going to make you keep this deal, or I'm going to make you essentially no longer be there under the current regime, he means it.
24: Reports say peace talks are set to resume tomorrow in Qatar. That is according to Axios.
23: Number two.
24: Three firefighters have been killed in two sustained burn injuries while fighting wildfires along the Utah-Colorado border. Utah Forest Service official Paige Pagnuco.
26: In the fire world, there's the fire triangle. It has air and heat and fuel, and we can't control the air and we can't control the heat, but we can try to control the fuel. So when these crews go out, they're trying their darndest to remove the fuel so it keeps the fire from spreading.
24: The Wildland Fire Service added that the largest blaze, the Cottonwood Fire, has burned more than 144 square miles.
23: Number three.
24: Two women and a toddler have been found fatally shot in a Jackson, Mississippi home. Police say the shooter from Saturday's incident remains at large and is considered armed and dangerous. The victims' identities have not yet been released to the public. The remains of at least 117 dogs have been found on the grounds of a California no-kill animal shelter, many of them with gunshot wounds. Officials say they found 21 canine skulls, hundreds of bones, and other remains during searches at Miranda's Rescue Animal Sanctuary in Fortuna after the sheriff's office was tipped off by a pair of animal advocates. Congresswoman Julia Letlow has won the Republican primary runoff in Louisiana's Senate race, defeating State Treasurer John Fleming in the contest to succeed Senator Bill Cassidy. Letlow spoke with reporters on why she entered the race.
4: Louisiana wanted an alternative, and that's why I jumped into this race. You know, for the longest time, I've heard you cannot turn your back on the people who you represent. Again, this is not my seat. It's the people's seat.
24: And finally, this is an interesting request. Singer Noah Kahan is urging his fans to use the restroom at his shows after one attendant pooped on the floor of the Philadelphia venue during his performance.
1: What?
24: Yeah.
1: What?
24: Yeah. Yeah.
1: What's?
24: They don't want to miss the show, so they don't leave. So then they... Yeah. No. Yeah.
1: Stop. 6 minutes now in front of the hour.
5: The board recommends approving.
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1: Pleasure with us. A stranger is being praised for saving lives during a house fire in Fort Worth, Texas. Leon Segura wasn't a neighbor, not even from the area. NBC 5 News says he was simply driving home when he saw the flames and heard screaming. So he pulled over, ran toward the burning home, tried to kick in the front door. But the intense heat made it impossible. So he went to the back of the house where he found a large glass door and punched his way in, suffering cuts to his arm and hand. Wrapping a bandana around his face to shield himself from smoke, he entered the home and quickly found two young girls nearby. One by one, he carried them to safety. Firefighters eventually rescued two other children. Another child perished in the flames. Two adults and another child escaped without injury. The two girls Mr. Segura rescued were airlifted to burn units in critical condition. Officials say there's no doubt they survived because of his heroics. For Nicole Murray and Mike Gavin, I'm Gordon Deal. 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
2: The streaming giant releases its first original horror video game on Tuesday. It's called Unhinged. And while it runs on the television, players use their phones as controllers to not only shine a flashlight and interact with objects, but to receive calls and text messages. And it takes just over a half hour to complete. 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Sean Krenkel, Netflix head of narrative games, wouldn't say how many players Netflix would like to reach, but he noted that the completion rate is a critical metric. If people don't finish a game that takes less than 45 minutes to play, the maker probably hasn't done a great job. Netflix hopes Unhinged will spike demand for other story-driven games on the app. Karen Moscow, Bloomberg Radio.
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0: Agreed to stop the latest attacks in the Middle East and to resume peace talks as soon as tomorrow.
1: Just yesterday, Iran launched a series of missiles and drones at American military sites in the Middle East, from Bahrain to Kuwait. This after the U.S. struck multiple targets inside Iran. And those U.S. attacks were in response to Iran hitting an oil tanker in the Strait of Hormuz. All this risking the ongoing ceasefire.
0: In Washington, ABC's Karen Waugh. Some rescues amid the devastation in Venezuela following the twin earthquakes last week.
2: U.S. teams bringing highly trained urban search and rescue dogs. Their unique senses piercing the rubble and helping to find those trapped underneath. Researchers estimate nearly 60,000 buildings were damaged or destroyed. The death toll remains at more than 1,400 people.
0: ABC's Marcus Moore at the Foreign Desk. Thousands of people are still missing. Some have been found alive, even days after the quakes. This is ABC News.
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5: 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The Comfort Inn in Augusta partially burned after firefighters believe lightning hit the building Sunday evening. Video shows damage above the Comfort Inn sign at the hotel on Civic Center Drive, and the Augusta Fire Chief says lightning caused that fire. Crews were able to extinguish the fire. No injuries reported. Hotel remained open following the incident. Damage appeared to be limited to the area above the Comfort Inn sign on top of that building. Police are identifying a woman found dead in a pond at a driving range in Scarborough just yesterday afternoon. Crews were sent to the Pleasant Hill driving range in search of 47-year-old Betty Riley of Westbrook, who was last seen walking along the water's edge when she disappeared. The Maine Warden Service dive team located Riley in 9 feet of water, and she was pronounced dead at the scene. The cause of death is still under investigation. Biddeford firefighters say it took them about 4 hours to put out a fire at an industrial business Sunday morning. Firefighters say they determined the fire on Morin Street required an all-hands response, and fire vehicles from four of the departments were brought in to assist. Crews say they dealt with a malfunctioning cooling system in the fire and conducted cooling operations for several hours. Cause and origin of that fire is under investigation. A hiker is recovering after being rescued by helicopter on Mount Katahdin after falling about 20 feet and suffering a compound fracture to the leg. Maine Forest Rangers say it happened yesterday morning near Pamela Peak on the Knife Edge Trail. Baxter State Park Rangers reached the victim and treated the person on the scene. After waiting for storms to pass through, that victim was flown off the mountain and transferred to an ambulance waiting on the ground. Condition of the victim still not known right now. The Maine Warden Service has recovered the body of a Lewiston teen who fell into the Androscoggin River Friday night.
6: 18-year-old Silo Orumba was fishing with his friends near the Gulf Island Dam on Switzerland Road when he slipped on a rock while trying to get a fishing lure untangled from a tree branch and fell into the water. He was swept downstream by the current and went under. Maine Game Wardens, Lewiston Police, and Fire Departments all searched the river Friday night, with authorities locating his body on Saturday. Nate Hanscom, News Radio, WGAN.
5: The Portland streets have new safety features after neighborhood groups joined forces over the weekend to install bright red paint, flexible posts, benches, and bike racks in the east end of the city. Munjoy Hill Neighborhood Organization President Mike Dixon says they have serious concerns after continued pedestrian deaths in Portland.
7: I've been certainly concerned, like everyone else is, to see the national trends, the state trends, and unfortunately the local trends.
5: CBS 13 News reports the money for the project came from an AARP Community Challenge flagship grant worth more than $10,000. Well, there is now direct flight service to California from the Portland

0: Jetport. United Airlines launched seasonal nonstop service from the Jetport to San Francisco and Los Angeles over the weekend, and the Portland Fire Department ushered in the new chapter at the Jetport with a ceremonial water salute. WGA and News Time, 6:06 markets from Friday. Dow down by 44, S&P lower by 3, NASDAQ was off in the red by 60. Checking stock futures this morning, currently the Dow is in the green, up by 187, S&P higher by 51, NASDAQ is up by 319. Checking sports.
1: And what many baseball fans would call the game of the year so far, the Boston Red Sox beat the New York Yankees at Fenway last night 5-4 in 10 innings. Sox starter Sonny Gray was unhittable, taking a no-hitter into the 8th inning, but the Sox bullpen blew a 2-0 lead in the 9th, and then in the 10th gave up two more runs, but in the bottom of that inning, the Sox bats woke up in time to score three runs to complete the four-game sweep of their hated rivals. Sox are back at it tonight against Washington, and the Portland Sea Dogs blanked the Hartford Yard Ghosts on the road yesterday 6-0. Dogs starter Blake Wehunt dominated, pitching six scoreless innings, allowing only one hit and striking out 8. Dogs are off today. Andy Mounter, News Radio, WGAN.
0: You're accurate with the forecast now from meteorologist Heather Zare.
2: Sun and some clouds, high 80 today, then partly cloudy, low 60 tonight. Partly sunny and more humid tomorrow, high 81. Showers and a heavy gusty thunderstorm late in the day and at night.
0: Okay, not that heat wave just yet. We've got a nice cool 58 to start here in Portland at 6:08. Next high tide of Portland Harbor is at 11:56 this morning. Your connection to Maine is just a tap away. 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I'm Jason Taylor. 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
3: National Lasagna Day has arrived.
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7: Is this lasagna?
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12: It's showtime.
13: Proof that basically every day has a constituency, and there's a lobby for every type of food to have a day. Lasagna. I notice there's a preponderance of your people's food in these daily food things. A lot of Italian food in there.
14: I will gladly do any endorsement for any of delicious foods. I do not anything to do with it, Matt.
13: I'm sure.
14: We'll do a national European day. We'll do a French day. Just to appease everyone.
13: You want some snails? Little escargot? No, I don't think anybody wants that. Happy Monday. 6:09 WGAN Morning News. Stayed up a little bit. No, I wouldn't say late last night, but I did watch that Red Sox game. I want to thank Jason Taylor for ignoring me and keeping those Red Sox updates in there, because anytime you can have a four-game sweep of the New York Yankees, that is a update worth having, particularly when Sonny Gray takes a no-hitter into the eighth inning and ultimately loses it, which was sad for him because he was absolutely dealing last night. Absolutely dealing. Leaves with a 2-0 lead. You get to the bottom of the ninth. You have Aroldis Chapman, who comes in, who should be lights out. Isn't lights out. Gives up. I think he started off by giving up a walk or a hit. I can't remember which one it was, but he walked a guy. He hit a couple hits. It was not good.
0: Okay, is that the designated closer?
13: Aroldis Chapman is the closer.
0: Okay.
13: He is, and he's amazing. He did have a little bit of a skippy time a few games ago. Seemed to have righted the ship, but last night was not great.
0: No.
13: Last night was not great. But anyway, coughed it up, and then it was 2-2, and you're like, oh, God, here we go.
0: Mm-hmm.
13: This is the season, right? You think you're doing fine. Oh, no, I'm not. We're going to lose, right? And then, of course, you get into the, I believe it was the 10th inning, and the Yankees rally two dumb errors in two consecutive innings. When the Red Sox are trying to hold back that lead, I mean, you just Willy Abreu in right field, just like throwing away a ball to no one. I mean, he's supposed to be throwing it to third. He could throw it to home. He throws it to neither, and it goes between them. I mean, I don't even know what he's doing. End up scoring. It ends up being 4-2, and you're like, well, this is not going to. I mean, the Red Sox can't. You know, there was a no-hitter going. The Red Sox only had two hits. So it wasn't like they were really knocking the cover off the ball, right? So you're like, this isn't going to work.
0: Well, they got what, two runs off of two hits.
13: That is correct.
0: Wow.
13: That is correct. But now they're down 4-2 in like the 10th inning. And they're coming up to the plate, and you're like, this is not going to work. And guess what? It worked. They ended up getting multiple hits in a row. Masataka Yoshida ends up pinch hitting, roping a double. Fantastic hit that scored one of them, I believe. Or was he the one? He was the winning run. So I think that was the tie run he hit in. But anyway, like, they string together a number of hits, and then Jaren Duran in the end ends up walking it off. That was a nice way to end my Sunday. And it was nice to hear about it on the news update, so thank you for keeping it around, despite my prior desire for you to stop doing it because they were so terrible.
0: Nobody overreacts here when we're talking baseball, regardless of what month it is.
13: No, of course not.
0: Never.
13: Nobody would overreact. Nobody would say, oh, I don't know, the Red Sox are winning the World Series now because of a four-game sweep of the New York Yankees. Nobody would do that.
0: Wow.
13: Of course. Nobody would say that they should sell the team and burn it down because they lost a few. You know, nobody would do that in New England, right? Right. We should get John Tomasi in here to see what he thinks about the team now.
0: I kind of knew this, not even living here, but the reputation of all that famous, you know, around the country for here being that way, and you know, New York and the Boston, you know, the rivalry there. But now living
13: it's
0: through it,
13: here, though,
0: but living through it here is just more than reinforces what I'd heard before about the jumping of the gun.
13: Yes,
0: just you know what it was. Continuously,
13: you know what it was. It was the Scots. Scots come to town, and all of a sudden, the Red Sox sweep the Yankees. Get back here! Get back here! Friends from Scotland, we need your energy. We need your passion.
0: They did not advance in the World Cup.
13: They did not. Yes. They are headed back home.
0: Yes.
13: Yeah, that is very sad. We are, though. Mm-hmm. We are. Have you been watching any of the World Cup, Jason?
0: Just only what I replace. Just highlights of what I see. I haven't watched live yet. No.
13: No, you haven't.
0: I haven't watched live yet. Oh. No. Obviously should. But was it Wednesday? We have our knockout game.
13: Yes, I believe that is accurate. I watched over the weekend, I think it was Saturday. I'll actually say this. I will say it. I can't believe I'm about to say it. But one of the most exciting games of soccer I have ever seen, which ended in a 0-0 tie.
0: There you go. Okay.
4: 0-0. Soccer.
0: A draw.
4: It is a draw between two teams who scored nothing. Ah, what a thrilling game.
13: But it was, though, because it was the Portugal versus Colombia game. And it was Ronaldo, of course, in that game. So it's the whole reason I watched. But nobody scored. But there should have been like 9 goals in that game, man. I mean, it was it was remarkable how many chances that they had. And lots of ball movement, lots of attacking, lots of, oh my God, almost in, or like great save, or just by an inch, or whatever. Like, just fantastic. And I was sitting there, I was actually gripped by it. I do understand soccer. It's probably like my 5th or 6th favorite sport. Okay, so it's not high on my list. But I get it. I get it.
0: Well, you were knocking it previously here, and you're kind of falling in line with a lot of Americans.
13: Well, what was my knock?
0: I mean, low scoring.
13: Yes.
0: Yeah. Okay, and then you watched
13: But why is low scoring bad? That's the question. Why is low scoring bad?
0: Well, I don't think it's necessarily bad when you're talking about
13: theory,
0: that game.
13: Well, not in that game, obviously, but in theory, why is low scoring bad? Low scoring is bad because nothing happens, because it's plodding. It's basically a whole bunch of sitting around and doing nothing. I know that's not what actually happens in a soccer game, but
0: it's not.
13: Honestly, when you see people walk with the ball, and then they kick it, and then they kick it back to the other guy, and then they kick it back to the other guy, and there's no attacking, and there's really nothing that happens.
0: Well,
13: that's not exactly a thrilling game.
0: Why does the rest of the world disagree with you and a lot of people who have the exact same observation as you?
13: Because they don't have baseball, and they don't understand. That's why.
0: They just don't understand.
13: They just don't understand. No. Okay. But I think that the antidote to that, though, is the fact that it is actually possible to have a low-scoring or no-scoring game be exciting if things happen. Which is what my point was with this Portugal-Colombia game, right? That was an actually, that was full of activity. That was full of people going all out. Fantastic passes into seams, making shots, you know, penetrating into the zone. And, you know, it was really, really, really, really well.
0: Nice.
13: Well done.
0: Nice.
13: And so that is exciting, even though the score didn't ultimately happen. So anyway, there you go. I haven't been watching a ton, but I did watch that one. I am looking forward to the U.S. Playing again, of course, and so much, so on and so forth. So,
0: how much time did you spend watching that match?
13: I watched the whole thing.
0: So that's like,
13: I watched straight up the whole thing.
0: What are we talking about? 2.5 hours, maybe?
13: I believe with the extra time.
0: Oh.
13: Which is completely BS, by the way.
0: we discussed this.
13: That's
0: last
13: the
0: week.
13: Other thing I hate about soccer is the ridiculous. It's seven minutes. Just 9 minutes.
0: It's go. Mysterious.
13: Yeah, mysterious. Sure, that's the word.
0: Yeah.
13: I think with it, that would be. I think it was a 97-minute game. So you had the halftime or midpoint or whatever they call it.
0: Yeah.
13: You know, where they took the little break. They had their little water breaks, you know, that they throw in there, but the clock keeps running for that.
0: Yep.
13: So I would say probably 2 hours, yeah.
0: Hmm.
13: I mean, 2 hours is good for a game. 2 hours is good for a baseball game. 2 hours is good for a football game. 2 hours is good for a soccer game. 2 hours is fine.
0: Yeah, but
13: football
0: games are not 2 hours.
13: Well, two-ish.
0: Football games?
13: Yeah, you start it with 2.5.
0: Well, the NFL games are—they're all given 3 hours.
13: Yeah, but they never take them though. I mean, like, well,
0: it depends on the game.
13: The 1 o'clock games do, but it seems like the 4 o'clock games get done at like 6 something. I always, because you always end up watching 60 minutes by accident before the Sunday night football game ends up coming. You're like, I guess I got to watch this for an hour. I'll give you that. It is longer.
0: Okay. Yeah. But okay. So 2 hours is great, and that's great.
13: But it's also such an action-packed sport that you'll forgive it for being longer. I would say.
0: Football. You're talking about football. Okay.
13: Yeah.
0: All right.
13: You know, American football, or as I like to call it, football. Yeah. I don't know. Anyway, it's Monday. It's Monday. Before I take a break and before I go into anything, did you just do a story about a woman? Was it a woman who fell off like a cliff in Katahdin? Or was that a guy?
0: Let's see.
13: Yeah, they were on Knife's Edge, it sounded like, you said.
0: And Knife Edge Trail, yeah.
13: Yeah.
0: Pamela Peak there. And we're not giving, the person was not identified by gender here.
13: But I thought
0: flown off the mountain, yeah.
13: But flown up by helicopter.
0: Yes. Well, they had to wait for storms to pass, and then was thrown. Yeah.
13: Yeah.
0: Yeah, and yeah.
13: Yeah, man. I got to tell you, I know you've not climbed Katahdin, I'm sure, but...
0: No.
13: I have on multiple occasions, and I've actually done Knife's Edge, and I must tell you, sir,
0: yeah,
13: every single time I do it, which is not that often because it's extremely hard, every time I do it, I see myself being whoever that person is. You look down that edge, dude, and you're like, well, that's all she wrote. That's all she wrote. I will often, you know, stop up to the top before you go to the Knife's Edge part and you know, like have lunch. Sit there, look over the cliff a little bit, be like, you know, if I fell down there, would I survive, A? And B, how exactly would they get to me?
0: Yeah.
13: And obviously, yeah, helicopter, yeah. Sure, but like, even the helicopter, I don't know. I don't know, man. That's it. Whew, that's nightmare fuel right there. And the clouds. You know, you go up there a certain time of day when the conditions are a certain type, and yeah, you can't really see anything. It, might I suggest, by the way, that if you're up doing Katahdin and it's like that, don't go over Knife's Edge. Like, don't do that. Just go back down the mountain. Like, you got to the peak. You're already there. You got the little picture with you at the top, you know, waving at things. Mm-hmm. Hey, look at me. I made it. Yay.
0: Well, how's the view from the top, anyway?
13: View from the top's amazing. Although the view from the top on the way to the top is amazing.
0: Okay, so it's pretty spectacular.
13: It's fantastic.
0: Yeah.
13: Absolutely worth doing it. If you've never done it and you're physically capable, you should absolutely do it. But I must warn you about being physically capable. Last time I did Katahdin was, I don't know, 3 years ago, 4 years ago,
0: yeah.
13: 4 years ago, probably, when I was in the best shape of my life. I mean, I was in tremendous shape. I was swimming 4 days a week.
0: Oh, okay.
13: Was probably thinner than I had been since high school. I was in the best shape. And when I came off that mountain, when I was done, dude, I was basically laid up for like a day.
0: But that's okay. But that's a day hike though, right?
13: Yeah, it's okay. Like 7 hours, 6 hours, 6 hours. And, it depends on how long you want to make it. I mean,
0: up and down.
13: Yeah.
0: Okay.
13: Yeah, and of course, down is a lot easier than up. However, after doing the up, your down is actually harder because your legs give out.
0: Like, Oh, yeah.
13: I mean, again,
0: I see your knees giving out.
13: It wasn't the knees. It was my thighs. Big leg muscles, right?
0: Yeah.
13: Which is wild because I was swimming 4 days a week. And when I swim, I do a lot of intense leg work. Like I have a paddleboard and I just go hardcore on leg stuff. So I had really in shape legs. And by the time I was like halfway down the mountain, they gave out. I mean, I couldn't even bend my knees because if I bend my knees, I would have collapsed because I didn't have any stabilizing muscles.
0: Spaghetti legs?
13: Yeah. I was basically like lock-kneed on my way down just so that I wouldn't fall over. So it's serious, dude. Like, if you're not in really good shape, you should probably not do it.
0: Well, yeah, I mean, it is the tallest mountain in the state. I mean,
13: and it's not that big of a mountain.
0: No, I keep calling. Well, it's like a mile high. It's like the size. It's Denver, Colorado, elevation wise, different world when you get out west. Yeah. These are baby mountains, as I've said here. But still, that's a
13: they deal. Are baby mountains, but it's a hell of a hike.
0: Yeah, I'm sure it is. Like Washington would be as well.
13: Yeah. Yeah. My 9-year-old daughter wants to go up Katahdin. She keeps bugging. She's like, I want to climb Katahdin. I'm like, no, not quite yet, dear. Not yet. Not quite yet. I took my then, I think, 17 or 16-year-old son up with me when I did it last, and he had some trouble.
0: How many people do you see coming and going when you're doing that?
13: Quite a few people up there.
0: Okay.
13: There's quite a few people up there. You'll see when you get to the summit, there's 20 people, 30 people sitting there having lunch. And
0: we were doing this like between what, May and say maybe October?
13: Yeah.
0: Maybe.
13: I would caution you not to do it too late. So, it gets cold up there.
0: June, July, August, September.
13: Yeah, it's summer. Yeah. Go in the summer. Yeah. It's probably the best option. Sounds there's good. Lots of trails. You know, you can go up a lot of different pathways, but don't fall off the mountain. Have a helicopter come get you.
0: And we do have a story coming up about that.
13: Yes. Indeed. And speaking of that, let's go to the newsroom and talk to Jason Taylor. Get maybe that story. Get some other stories. What are you working on Monday morning, sir?
0: Yeah, that's one of the stories we have covered for you this morning. Rescue off Katahdin, and the person is recovering. Police are also identifying a woman found dead in a pond at a driving range in Scarborough Sunday afternoon. We'll tell you about that. Princess of Wales has scaled the three highest peaks in the UK all in one day. Princess of Wales doing that. Tell you about that coming up. That'll be ABC bottom of the hour at 6:23 right now. We currently have 59 in Portland with your AccuWeather forecast.
2: Sun and some clouds, high 80 today, then partly cloudy, low 60 tonight. Partly sunny and more humid tomorrow, high 81. Showers and a heavy gusty thunderstorm late in the day and at night. I'm AccuWeather meteorologist Heather Zahar on Southern Maine's official weather station, News Radio 98.5 and AM 560 WGAN.
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13: Morning News, and it is Monday morning, the start of a new week. We have a good lineup for you here today, coming up at 7:30. We have Grace Curley, host of The Grace Curley Show. She'll be joining us, as usual, at 7:30 to go over what's happening in national politics and beyond. We'll talk with our friends from the Maine Wire at 8 o'clock for Maine Wire Mondays. Got, I'm sure, plenty of stuff to talk about. They made a visit, by the way, to Graham Plattner's hometown. John Featherston, who usually joins us on Mondays now with Steve out on paternity leave and whatnot, he actually went to Graham Plattner's mom's restaurant, said it was chef's kiss. Absolutely fantastic. So I'll ask him about that experience and a few other things, obviously. And then at 8:30, we will have a quick market update with Mike Armstrong from the Financial Exchange. We will talk a little bit about where the markets are right now, the continued speculation over the deal in Iran and how that will affect markets, and so much more. In between all of those conversations, 879-9426. That is the phone number if you'd like to join us. The pivotal race, speaking of Graham Plattner, for Maine's U.S. Senate seat is about even, a New York Times, Portland Press Herald, Siena poll just recently found. Political newcomer Graham Plattner holds a narrow 2-point lead over Republican Senator Susan Collins, 49-47%, which is in the poll's margin of error, which, if you're counting, is 4.8 percentage points. The poll of 608 likely voters surveyed from June 19th through June 26th shows a tight race about 4 months before the general election. The top issues for voters are the economy, which party controls Congress, and the character and competence of the candidates, the survey found. Maine has one of the most closely watched U.S. Senate races in the country, and Democrats need to flip 4 seats if they want to take control of the upper chamber, with Maine widely viewed as the Democrats' best pickup opportunity there, since Collins is the only Republican running this year in a state that was run by the Democrat, was run by the Democrats in the 2024 presidential election, which is dime store analysis. That's not really all that exciting. I mean, that is it the best opportunity to pick up a seat? I disagree, actually. I don't think it is. Do I think that it's one of their best? Yes. But do I think it is the best? No. Because you have to go a little bit deeper than, gee, who won it in 2024, to figure out about candidate quality and dynamics in various states and so much more. We can talk more about this, though, when we return on the other side of this break. Let's take that break and come back next on WGN.
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1: News. I'm Sherry Preston. Floodwaters in Kentucky and Tennessee now blamed for at least 5 deaths. Pastor Jesse Lanehart in Richmond, Kentucky, says flooding washed his church completely away.
2: A guy called me and said that, well, said your church is gone, you know, and it was just kind of devastating. But, you know, I thank the Lord that nobody was here.
1: In the West, wildfires are still raging. 3 firefighters killed when they were trapped in the middle of a fire along the Utah-Colorado border. Promises this morning of no more attacks in the Middle East after a violent weekend.
3: For a few days, what we were seeing was Iran hitting a tanker in the Strait of Hormuz, which then would lead the U.S. to retaliate with their strikes. But then over the weekend, Iran launched not just drones, but also missiles towards Bahrain and Kuwait, which of course are home to U.S. military bases.
1: ABC Selena Wang. Wimbledon starts up today. Serena Williams making her comeback in the singles tomorrow. This is ABC News.
4: 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Police are identifying a woman found dead in a pond at a driving range in Scarborough just yesterday afternoon. Crews were sent to the Pleasant Hill driving range in search of 47-year-old Betty Riley of Westbrook, who was last seen walking along the water's edge when she disappeared. The Maine Warden Service dive team located Riley in 9 feet of water, and she was pronounced dead at the scene. The cause of death still under investigation. A missing Aetna woman is safe thanks to a Penobscot County Sheriff's Office canine. Deputies say the 75-year-old woman had recently been experiencing medical issues and confusion and left her Aetna property on Saturday morning. They say a canine successfully located the woman in a dense wooded area that would have been extremely difficult to search by foot, helicopter, or drone. Crews then helped the woman to safety. She was taken to a local hospital for a medical evaluation. A Waterville man is behind bars on a $500,000 bail, accused of kidnapping a 4-year-old child over the weekend. Police say they were called to a residence in Fairfield on a missing child report and found the child after an extensive search at a home in Waterville. Police arrested 37-year-old Brandon Fair, who was a resident of that home in Waterville but not related to the victim. He faces felony charges of kidnapping and criminal restraint. Bangor's Pride Parade took place over the weekend despite a suspicious package being located along the parade route. The Bangor Daily News reports 2 intersections were closed down during the investigation there. The package was cleared by the bomb squad around an hour and a half after the city's annual Pride Parade kicked off. 2 Democratic nominees in November's election took part in that parade, Governor candidate Hannah Pingree and 2nd District Congressional nominee Matt Dunlap. Democratic U.S. Senate candidate Graham Platner says the federal law governing congressional ethics are fundamentally broken and is targeting incumbent Republican Susan Collins.
5: Susan Collins has made an immense amount of money while she has been in power. She and her lobbyist husband have made millions trading stocks and bonds. She's also violated the Stock Act 25 times.
4: CBS 13 News reports Platner claims Collins' personal stock trading and federal contracts benefited her husband's firm. Collins' campaign has dismissed those attacks. WGAN News Time is 6:34. Markets from Friday, Dow down Friday by 44, S&P lower by 3. NASDAQ was down by 60. Looking at stock futures this morning, they're in the green. The Dow is up by 159, S&P higher by 53. NASDAQ is up by 321. Now checking sports.
6: And what many baseball fans would call the game of the year so far, the Boston Red Sox beat the New York Yankees at Fenway last night 5-4 in 10 innings. Sox starter Sonny Gray was unhittable, taking a no-hitter into the 8th inning, but the Sox bullpen blew a 2-0 lead in the 9th, and then in the 10th gave up 2 more runs, but in the bottom of that inning, the Sox bats woke up in time to score 3 runs to complete the 4-game sweep of their hated rivals. Sox are back at it tonight against Washington, and the Portland Sea Dogs blanked the Hartford Yard Ghosts on the road yesterday 6-0. Dogs starter Blake Wehunt dominated, pitching 6 scoreless innings, allowing only 1 hit and striking out 8. Dogs are off today. Andy Mountain News Radio, WGAN.
4: And checking your AccuWeather forecast right now, checking in with meteorologist Heather Zare.
7: Sun and some clouds, high 82. Today. today, then partly cloudy, low 60 tonight, partly sunny and more humid tomorrow, high 81, showers and a heavy gusty thunderstorm late in the day and at night.
4: 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Next high tide at Portland Harbor is 11:56 this morning. 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

0: All right, it is 6:36 on the WGAN Morning News, and it is Monday morning, the start of a new week. Speaking of that poll I was just talking about, the New York Times, Portland Press Herald, Siena poll. I love it when they have, like, triple branding for stuff like that. Speaking of it, I took that poll. I was called. I saw a number. It was one I didn't recognize, but it didn't have the little automatic thing on my cell phone that popped up that says probable spam, which, by the way,
1: you actually answered.
0: Love that.
1: You answered a phone number you didn't know.
0: Yeah, so I don't.
1: Nobody does that anymore.
0: I don't mean to make more work for myself by saying this, but it is frequent that I need to because somebody's calling me from a place that, like a doctor's office that I don't have, or somebody's calling me from, I don't know, like oftentimes because I'm the president of our little league, I'll get a call from one of the other presidents from the other towns who got my number, who needs to call me. Like, I need to answer it. But if it says probable spam,
1: right,
0: I will ignore it. And because it's probably spam.
1: But if it's unknown caller.
0: Unknown caller, I'll definitely not answer.
1: Okay.
0: Because it's, if you're hiding your number, you're up to something.
1: Well, okay.
0: You're up to something.
1: Oh, is that what that means when it says unknown caller?
0: Okay, yeah, I mean, I'm talking about like 207-324-5963 something like that. And then I'm like, well, I don't know who that is, but it's not saying probable I'm going to pick it up. And so I did, and I got the answer on the other end. Of course, after the two-second pause, hello. Hi, I'm here from the the polling company or whatever, the New York Times, Siena, whoever it was. I wanted to ask you a few questions about Maine's upcoming political races. Would you have a minute for me? It's like, I was in the car driving, so I was like, yeah, actually, I do have a minute for you. Why not? Why not?
1: Although, as a political insider that you are, you should almost not be eligible to answer the poll in a way.
0: I am a voter. Am
1: true,
0: I not?
1: True. There's that.
0: I mean, really, what did they ask me? They're like, how certain are you to vote? I was like, pretty certain.
1: Yeah. You know, well, that's like, what I'm talking
0: stuff
1: about.
0: Stuff like
1: here.
0: That. Like, and that's true. So I'm a voter if they're trying to find out people. Thing is like people like me don't answer these polls. Like, even if they pick them up, they're like, ah, screw you. And then they hang up. So I actually did it partially because I was like, you know, people should answer these. Like, you know, I've said this many times when I talk about polls. I wish people would take me seriously. But most of them, not every one of them, but most of them are not wrong on purpose. They're not messing it up and giving, you know, the numbers of their favorite candidates because they want to boost them up and make them sound like they're so exciting and then try to affect the outcome of a race. There are some pollsters that do that, but 90% of them plus are literally just trying to get it right. And they increasingly have a difficult time getting it right. Mm-hmm. And the interesting dynamics of why and who is it harder to reach and in what types of races is that a problem? All that stuff oftentimes does make it look like they're favoring Democratic politicians. But that doesn't mean they actually are. Siena, for instance, like they just aren't. Like, I'm sorry, they're not. I mean, I think the things that you get into bias for polling are when you get into specifically like interest, like special interest type things, like, you know, Medicare for all questions and, you know, things that are like value based, you know, not preferential, right? What's preferential? Preferential is like, do you want to vote for Trump or do you want to vote for Harris? Do you want to vote for Plattner? Do you want to vote for Collins? That's a choice. I have one or the other. I'm going to do that one. That's a preferential choice. When you're talking about values, like, is it a good thing that New York City just did rent control? Then, like, it's an entirely different thing. And then the construction of the question can absolutely influence the outcome. And
1: right.
0: It often does because these people are liberals to begin with. So, anyway, that's just a little mini thing. I'm just trying to tell people, like, participate in it. I mean, like, there's nothing it's not going to hurt you. You know, like, they're not actively out to get you most of the time. I would always ask them, who are you with? I mean, if they don't tell you, don't answer it. Like, if you're are you? And they're like, anyway, I've got questions for you. Like, okay, they're up to something. It's a push poll.
1: But
0: stuff like that.
1: You're certain that all those people on that end are liberal, though?
0: I think that most people in public opinion research. Let me actually read from the crosstabs of this poll to tell you why I have that opinion.
1: Okay.
0: Let me look at the thing one more time. Okay, so they have, of course, crosstabs for men, women, party affiliation, many things, right?
1: Okay.
0: One of them is BA+. BA+ would be you have a bachelor's degree or higher. One of them would be bachelor's degree or lower, i.e. no BA. The BA plus is 66% Plattner, 32% Collins. So if you have a bachelor's degree or higher, you are 2/3 of those voters are voting for Plattner, according to this particular poll. Why does that matter to the answer to your question? Because if you are a data scientist, you are someone who works in this field, you should, you don't always, but you should have some kind of a degree. You should have something, statistical analysis, for instance.
1: You should know what you're doing.
0: Yeah, I mean, like when I took my master's degree for economics, like, a couple classes in there are extraordinarily important for doing polling. Causal inference, for instance, is a very, very important thing for you to know if you're going to do that. Statistical analysis, like things like that, are pretty darned important, because understanding how statistics work and public opinion research is actually a pretty big part of what my degree was, actually, because we were trying to use a lot of those things to try to glean policy support for things as you considered economic policies. And to do that, you have to actually be able to properly be able to judge what is true and what is not true, what is causal, what is not causal, etc. That requires a little bit of training.
1: Okay.
0: And so if you have one of those degrees, you are, in the modern era, liberal, 9 times out of 10. In fact, when I did this survey and I was asked the question, because, of course, they need to find out, so they have to say, hey, so how long did you go to school? When she asked what my level of education was, I said master's degree, and she sounded surprised based on my prior answers.
1: So if you're going to be right-leaning, you don't have a master's degree?
0: Yeah, like, okay. I answered all the questions
1: that's the
0: conservative.
1: There is a lot of...
0: Self-identified as Republican, voting for Collins, etc. And then I said, master's degree. And she's like, okay.
1: But in the common wisdom of the day, because we hear this reporting from everybody, political, et cetera, political meaning the online, news source, we get that now, and that they've switched, and now you have working class people supporting Republicans.
0: Yeah, and that's true. And that's largely true.
1: Yeah. Okay. But the root cause of why these people doing this are liberal, I don't know that I understand. You just said they are because they do this.
0: Not because they do it, but because the type of people that do it, that need to have the certain expertise to be able to do
1: okay.
0: it, tend to be, it's the same reason why, at this point, academics are. Like, it is hard for you to find, particularly in certain fields like social science, a professor at any college in America who is right-leaning. It's just hard to find. There's been surveys of this. If you are in anthropology, for instance, I'm not making this up, 97% of the professors in basically all of the Ivy League schools and a lot of the leading institutions across this country, 97% of the people in that field are not just left wing, but like deeply progressive left wing.
1: Okay, so these are trends we're talking about here.
0: Yeah.
1: It just happens to be this way because that's what happens. Okay.
0: Well, I just think it's a natural outgrowth of how the parties have developed. The parties have developed into working class versus white collar, which is hilarious because it used to be the other way around.
1: Yes, it did.
0: But because of that, it has this almost snowball running downhill type of dynamic where that happens, the more if you are somebody who has right-leaning opinions or whatever, you're like, well, I guess that's not for me. Like, nobody on the political right wants to get into journalism right now.
1: Everything's self-proliferating here, then.
0: Yeah. I mean, why do you not want to be in journalism if you're a right-leaning type of person? Well, because no one who you'd work with would be like you, so I don't want to put up with that. That sounds miserable. I hate that. And everything that they write, I'm going to have an editor breathing down my neck saying a bunch of stupid stuff. I mean, my experience as a columnist was that my words were constantly edited, and I'm about as PC of a Republican as you can find when I write. So it was quite obnoxious. So I wouldn't want to put up with that either. And I think the same is true of going into academia and being a professor. And the more that choice is made, the more it strengthens those dynamics, right? Like, you don't make the choice to go be a professor. Guess what? There's fewer conservative professors. It's just nature of the beast. So anyway, this is a weird tangent I'm on.
1: I walk you down this road. I'm sorry, Matt.
0: Yeah, my whole point there was to explain why when you get into values-based questions, when they construct the questions, because they have to construct questions to ask you what your opinion is,
1: right,
0: their bias will lead to, I think, improperly constructed questions that don't really reveal much about public opinion. But when you're asking a voter to make a choice, do you want to vote for Danny Martinetti or do you want to vote for Jason Taylor?
1: Right.
0: They're just choosing. There's nothing about that that's really all that misleading. So generally speaking, it's, I think, an attempt at being accurate. And the reasons why they aren't accurate get back to a lot of people not answering them, a lot of certain types of people not answering them, combined with the dynamic of the year and who is going to show up to vote. I'm uncertain whether or not to take these polls seriously right now. It's famous that in 2020, the polls were very, very wrong. It's also, by the way, I was looking this up in the break. 2024 wasn't that great either. You know, you're looking at whether it's, you know, Trump Biden or you're looking at Trump Harris. You know, UNH had a poll in September, which had Harris up 17 points in Maine. She won by 7. And Trump won the second district by 9 points. So, you know, the polling about the second district actually had Harris winning. So the polling has not been great in Maine for multiple cycles.
1: And we're talking about these polls that we get from New Hampshire and then.
0: Well, I was just citing UNH, but there was about New York Times was in this. So was Pan Atlantic. So was.
1: Okay. Well, and Pan Atlantic is another one that we have up here. That
0: true,
1: we
0: and
1: get.
0: I don't value them very highly either.
1: Well, it seems like, it goes back to, Senator Sarah Gooding and all that from 2020 and the bad polling there. That's my experience talking to you. Yeah,
0: but also you have Emerson. You have the Bangor Daily News does one themselves, Critical Insights. There's a bunch to do it. My only point here is that just because it's been wrong doesn't mean it is going to be wrong. It doesn't mean it's going to be wrong in the end, just because it was last time. Because the thing that makes it wrong, 2024, for instance, why were they wrong? 2020, why were they wrong? Well, they were largely wrong because they didn't actually understand who was coming out to vote. And that's likely because when they were doing polls, like the one that they cast towards me, that the people who were going to show up and vote didn't answer the phone at all, or when they did answer, they hung up. And so it's an invisible voter to them. They're like, well, I called that guy. He didn't answer. I guess let's move on to the next one. And so you didn't really understand who was coming and who wasn't. And that's because in the absence of genuine information and data, they have to project. They have to predict. They have to plan what they think the electorate will look like. And if you get it right, your poll's probably okay. If you get it wrong, you get a situation where Sarah Gideon's winning your polls by 5 to 7 points and then loses by 9. That's what ends up happening. So I don't know who's showing up this year versus who they think is showing up this year. So I can't tell you to take this seriously that Plattner's beating Collins by 2 points, which is admittedly nothing because of the margin of error. You know, he could be down by 10 right now. She could be down by 10 right now. I don't know. It's the only value to these things anymore to me is to watch and track the trend line. Whatever is truly going on out there, if Collins starts to grab a larger lead or Plattner starts to grab a larger lead and it's growing and it's visible and it's noticeable, that's information. That's, hey, something's changing. The wind is blowing in that direction. If that doesn't happen, I certainly wouldn't take the top line number of any of this stuff and say, oh, I know what's happening. Because you don't. And neither did they. Let me go to the phones really quick. Gordon. Let's do Yul Gordon before I take my break. Sir.
2: Okay. Thank you. Yeah, I'm just calling because what I want to suggest is just to remind you. No, you know it. And I just want to bring it up because of the candidate in New York that wants to terminate Western civilization.
0: You're talking about the congresswoman or the potential congresswoman that just wanted
2: to burn it down. Kind of use the French Revolution method.
0: The guillotine. Yes.
2: Christianity and everything. Now, I don't want to go back to antiquity, even though that's where, as far as I'm concerned and what I studied, that's where Western civilization started, the Old Testament and over there in Athens. I wanted to start where King David signed the document in 1200, and it actually defined you know, up to the king said they were divine of God and are put in there by
0: yes.
2: the sign of God.
0: Yeah,
2: well,
0: divine
2: he
0: right.
2: signed
0: yeah.
2: a document that said, no, people decide. Or they changed it, and then they said, no, the people decide.
0: That is correct.
2: Okay. And then, I fast forward a bit to Locke, what he said, and, you know, that's the middle 17th century there. And then we have our devout, real smart men and women that learned how to create our, you know, what's going to happen on July 4th.
0: Or yeah.
2: Okay.
0: The Enlightenment. Also, you're talking about the Enlightenment. Yes.
2: I am talking about that. I just wanted to remind you that our forefathers who fought that war, and, you know, they lost virtually everything, and they sacrificed a lot. And then we have survived it, and now we're coming up to 250 years ago, even though the war started before that. And we,
0: yeah.
2: So I just wanted to bring that up, that our revolution was nothing like the French Revolution.
0: Oh, no, it was not. No, it was not. Actually, it's a nice little jumping off point you've given me, Gordon. So let me take a quick break, and then I will come back and maybe have a couple thoughts to share about what you were just saying. Right now, though, let's go into the newsroom and get a quick update from Jason Taylor, and then I'll come back next and talk a little more. What do you got for me, Jason?
1: Well, time for me to share some thoughts with you about news. Specifically, police are identifying a woman found dead in a pond at a driving range in Scarborough Sunday afternoon. We'll have more on that coming up, as well as several other things happening locally here. And we have this for you. Both the U.S. and Iran have once again agreed to stop attacks and allow vessels to move freely through the Strait of Hormuz. I guess we hope, based on what's happened even over this past weekend. More on that from ABC here at the top of the hour. 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That's Dow.us. You're accurate with the forecast.
3: Sun and some clouds, high 80 today, then partly cloudy, low 60 tonight. Partly sunny and more humid tomorrow, high 81. Showers and a heavy gusty thunderstorm late in the day and at night. I'm AccuWeather meteorologist Heather Zahar on Southern Maine's official weather station, News Radio 98.5 and AM 560 WGAN.
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0: There's a long conversation to be had about the differences between the American Revolution and the French Revolution. I mean, Robespierre by himself would be a lot of that conversation, I would say, but the motivations for it certainly would be my first thing that I would highlight. When you're talking about the inspiration that was drawn by the founding generation and why they wanted to do what they wanted to do, it was very heady. It was very philosophical. It was very thoughtful, and it was very altruistic. It was a resistance, of course, of the divine right of kings. It was a resistance of the power of Parliament, actually. A lot of people misunderstand it as very kingly, and it is certainly about having a king, yes. But it was actually, a lot of it was about the power of Parliament. It was actually about a faraway government that you had no representation in, and that government being Parliament, doing things to you that you didn't really want to have happen to you. But largely beliefs about self-government and freedom, liberty, etc., that were really truly believed by the people who were responsible for the founding generation. And then you had very key members of it: George Washington, Thomas Jefferson, Madison, Monroe. There's a long list who I think were historically, as aberrations, I would say, historically great men. Think about Washington, for instance. I mean, he could have easily been Robespierre. He could have easily been a dictatorial madman after they took over, because the American colonists would have happily made him king. They would have happily said, please, take over, be the man, be our guy instead of their guy. That's fine. And he refused. Not only did he refused elaborate titles when he actually became president. He wanted to be referred to as Mr. President, which is why that tradition to this day stays there. And he also self-limited his power by walking away after two terms. When you look at the French Revolution, it was a bloodthirsty revolution. Yes, it had a lot of elements of liberty, fraternity, equality, all those types of things. Yes, but really it was a bloodthirsty hatred of the monarchy and a desire for revenge and to exterminate any political opposition. And then once it was done, the people who were in charge of it were not of the caliber of Jefferson and Washington and Madison and the rest. They were megalomaniacs. They were intent on securing and growing their own power. Hugely different, those two revolutions. We'll take a break. Be right back.
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5: It's a little rough, but God is good. He really is.
4: Pastor Jesse Lainhart, whose church in central Kentucky was swept away by floodwaters over the weekend as record amounts of rain hit the region.
5: A guy called me and said that, said your church is gone, you know, and it was just kind of devastating. But, you know, I thank the Lord that nobody was here.
4: In parts of the central Midwest and soon the Northeast, triple-digit temperatures have been the story. And along the Utah-Colorado border, ABC's Melissa Adan says wildfires turned deadly over the weekend.
6: There were several firefighters that were told that were trapped by the fire. They had no chance to escape. It was really difficult for them. And unfortunately, three of them were killed. Two others were hurt when they were trying to battle that blaze. And also Governor Cox from Utah sharing that this is heartbreaking news, calling them three heroes that made

0: the ultimate sacrifice to protect the lives and communities along the Utah-Colorado border.
1: A toddler pulled from the rubble of collapsed Venezuelan buildings days after last week's devastating twin earthquakes killed more than 1,400

0: NBC Universal includes theme parks, Universal Film, NBC and Telemundo, Peacock, and Bravo. 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
3: 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Police are identifying a woman found dead in a pond at a driving range in Scarborough just yesterday afternoon. Crews were sent to the Pleasant Hill driving range in search of 47-year-old Betty Riley of Westbrook, who was last seen walking along the water's edge when she disappeared. Right there, the Maine Warden Service dive team located Riley in 9 feet of water, and she was pronounced dead at the scene. Cause of that death is still under investigation. Well, the Comfort Inn in Augusta is partially burned after firefighters believe lightning hit the building Sunday evening. Video shows damage above the Comfort Inn sign at the hotel on Civic Center Drive. And Haley Farkin says the scene was intense when she arrived.
4: Pulled in and it was still smoldering. And there's a bunch of fire trucks, ambulances and stuff here. But yeah, it was pretty intense. There was a lot going on over here.
3: CBS 13 News reports the Augusta fire chief says lightning caused that fire. Video of what appears to be a teenage boy, several of them assaulting a man in Sanford, has been circulating on social media over the weekend. Our post says the assault happened near one pond in Sanford, and they claim the video was taken by one of the suspects and posted on TikTok last Thursday. Sanford police say they're aware of the video and have been investigating the reported assault since last Thursday. They say they also have identified suspects but have not made arrests. Biddeford firefighters say it took them about 4 hours to put out a fire at an industrial business Sunday morning. Firefighters say they determined the fire on Morin Street required an all-hands response, and fire vehicles from four departments were brought in to assist. Crews say they dealt with a malfunctioning cooling system in the fire and conducted cooling operations for several hours. Cause and origin of that fire is under investigation. A hiker is recovering after being rescued by helicopter on Mount Katahdin after falling about 20 feet, suffering a compound fracture to their leg. Maine Forest Rangers say it happened yesterday morning near Pamela Peak on the Knife Edge Trail. Baxter State Park Rangers reached the victim and treated the person on the scene. After waiting for storms to pass through, that victim was flown off the mountain and transferred to an ambulance waiting on the ground. The condition of that victim is not known at this point, though. The Maine Warden Service has recovered the body of a Lewiston teen who fell into the Androscoggin River Friday night.
5: 18-year-old Silo Orumba was fishing with his friends near the Gulf Island Dam on Switzerland Road when he slipped on a rock while trying to get a fishing lure untangled from a tree branch and fell into the water. He was swept downstream by the current and went under. Maine Game Wardens, Lewiston Police, and Fire Departments all searched the river Friday night, with authorities locating his body on Saturday. Nate Hanscom, News Radio, WGAN.
3: Drought conditions are continuing to improve across Maine, although the coastal area is still a bit dry. U.S. Drought Monitor shows the interior of the state is officially clear, while coastal areas remain abnormally dry, with southwestern York County still facing severe drought. Heavy spring rain has shrunk the state's total drought footprint to just 8% of Maine's land mass. Still, more than 300,000 people affected by the dry conditions are here on the coast. WGAN News Time 7:06. Markets Dow Friday down by 44, S&P lower by 3, NASDAQ down by 60. Stock futures this morning, Dow is in the green, up by 208. So is the S&P, up by 60. NASDAQ is positive territory by 360. Checking sports.
6: And what many baseball fans would call the game of the year so far. The Boston Red Sox beat the New York

0: Yankees at Fenway last night, 5-4 in 10 innings. Sox starter Sonny Gray was unhittable, taking a no-hitter into the 8th inning, but the Sox bullpen blew a 2-0 lead in the 9th, and then in the 10th gave up 2 more runs, but in the bottom of that inning, the Sox bats woke up in time to score 3 runs to complete the 4-game sweep of their hated rivals. Sox are back at it tonight against Washington, and the Portland Sea Dogs blanked the Hartford Yard Ghosts on the road yesterday 6-0. Dogs starter Blake Wehunt dominated, pitching 6 scoreless innings, allowing only 1 hit and striking out 8. Dogs are off today. Andy Mounter News Radio, WGAN.
1: And checking your accurate weather forecast right now, checking in with meteorologist Heather Zare.
2: Sun and some clouds, high 80 today, then partly cloudy, low 60 tonight. Partly sunny and more humid tomorrow, high 81. Showers and a heavy gusty thunderstorm late in the day and at night.
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0: 708 WGAN Morning News. Welcome back to the program. Perfect time to call. We don't have a guest until 7:30 when we are joined by Grace Curley, host of the Grace Curley Show. So the next half hour is free and open for you. 879-9426. That's the phone number. It's also the text line if you'd like to or would prefer to text instead of call or both. That works too. 879-9426. And then you can email matt@wgan.com. Many great ways of contacting the show. Make sure you do that right now. U.S. and Iran agreed to stop attacking each other, according to a senior U.S. official, as the two sides plan to meet Tuesday in Qatar's capital to work out their dispute over the Strait of Hormuz. The ceasefire is barely 11 days old and already on shaky ground with renewed strikes on both sides and President Trump's threat to restart the war and, quote, complete the job. By the way, I saw a meme floating around. It might have been yesterday, the day before. Iran is the only country in history to have been hosted for the World Cup for a match and then have the host country of that match bomb them in the same day, which I shouldn't laugh at because it's not actually funny, but it kind of is because it highlights the absurdity of all of this. The renewed fighting was sparked by competing interpretations of the Memorandum of Understanding to end the war, especially its terms regarding the Strait of Hormuz. Quote, "We decided to stop all the kinetic activity," a senior U.S. official told Axios, using the military's term for blowing stuff up. A second U.S. official told Axios both sides will stand down for now and that the vessels can move freely as technical talks are set to continue. Both U.S. officials and a third source with knowledge confirmed Tuesday's planned meeting. Under the Memorandum of Understanding, Iran committed to make its best efforts to allow safe passage of commercial vessels through the strait. In return, the U.S. lifted the blockade of Iranian ports. I love that language, by the way. I'm going to make my best effort not to screw with you. It's like, you know what, Danny, I want to let you know, Jason, I'm going to make my best effort to not beat you to death today. I have several baseball bats in my truck. I'm going to try really hard not to swing them at you. Do you appreciate that? I don't know, whatever. So anyway, that's the latest update here. As of Saturday, the hotline was still operational because there is a hotline between the U.S. delegation headed by Vice President J.D. Vance and the IRGC, the Islamic Revolutionary Guard Corps, and Iran's military command to make sure that they can coordinate traffic in the strait and make sure that baseball bat is not swung in the wrong direction. The hotline was apparently still operational as of Saturday, even as Iran started claiming once again that ships needed to coordinate passage. The Tuesday talks were originally set to happen in Switzerland to address Iran's nuclear program. According to the sources with knowledge of the talks, the escalation moved them to a different venue and refocused them back onto the Strait of Hormuz. Nick Stewart, who heads the U.S. technical team, is expected to participate in the talks, according to the same U.S. officials. The White House did not immediately respond to Axios and their request for comment. So that is your update on the Strait of Hormuz. You see, it all sort of is the same every day, isn't it? You think you have it? No, you don't. We're back to the normal. No, we're not. We are traveling through the strait unharassed. Actually, we are a little harassed. It's a mess. It's a giant mess, but it is where we are. 879-9426. Let me go to the phones. So call in now. Andy in Sanford has done just that. Andy, how are you?
1: Hi, Matt. How are you?
0: Very good.
1: Sorry, I'm getting something noise in the background here.
0: No, I can hear you just fine. You're okay.
1: Okay.
0: Hopefully you can hear me, Andy.
1: Yeah, I wanted to mention the...
0: Andy, are you still with me?
1: Yeah, I'm here, but I'm hearing something else.
0: Well, take it off your ear and just tell me. I can hear you perfectly with no interruption. So whatever's on your mind, just speak into the speaker.
1: I got it. I wanted to talk about the rent freezes in New York.
0: Sure.
1: it seems to me that this is a scam or a gimmick to be able to confiscate property.
0: Go ahead and elaborate on that. Yeah.
1: They freeze the rents. They increase the taxes. The property owner can't pay the taxes because he's not getting his money, and they confiscate his property for lack of payment of taxes.
0: Well, you
1: know, the government owns the building.
0: Yeah, I mean, it has been the stated policy of Mr. Mamdani to actually to change New York ordinances to ultimately allow for the dispossession of what they consider to be bad landlords, and then take their stuff and then turn it into public housing. So he's already kind of said that that's his goal.
1: Yeah, and that's how he's going to do it.
0: Yeah, it's entirely possible, man. I mean, that's how low the margin is for a property owner who is renting it out in New York City, especially once you get into not only rent control, but the rent freeze. Thanks, Andy. That's a good... Oh, sorry, I didn't mean to hang up on you. You can call back if you had a couple extra thoughts, Andy. I thought you were done. I apologize. Call back if you need anything. The rent freeze is on top of rent control, it has to be said. This is like a more aggressive form of rent control. And, you know, I saw some people on Twitter reacting to this. And I saw one person say probably one of the dumbest things I've ever said in my life, seen in my life, which is, well, you know, give it a chance. This is, you know, I actually really appreciate that he's willing to try new things. And we're going to, you know, try it a little while. And if it doesn't work, then we just move on to different things and see if that works. You know, give it a chance. I mean, this is a new idea. I'm like, new idea? New idea? You know, we had nationwide rent control after World War II. You realize that rent control in New York City has been around for decades. You realize that this policy is one of the oldest policies in terms of economic policies that are pursued by municipalities in the world. I mean, this is new idea. Just give it a chance. There is more academic research on rent control in the economics profession than most subjects I can think of. And by the way, it almost universally comes to the same conclusion, which is that like all price caps, like all price controls, it might briefly actually accomplish the thing that you want, which is to keep things a little cheaper than they would have otherwise been. But it, in the process, leads to less investment, less housing, more deterioration of existing housing stock, etc. Makes everything worse would be the easier shorthand version of what it does. And we don't need to try it and see what happens to know what happens, because we've tried it so often in so many places, so many times, and the result is always the same. Right now, the city of Portland has not only rent control, but inclusionary zoning and about five other things that are really, really bad. And wouldn't you know it, the housing is getting crappier, there isn't any being built, and the shortage is getting worse, which has what effect again on price? What effect again on price? What's that effect again? Oh, that's right. When there's too much demand and not enough supply, price goes up. And if you artificially cap the price you can charge, you undercut any ability to actually manage that property. And so I got to tell you, I would like to actually own a building in Portland. My wife and I have been talking about having some investment properties. I'd love to do it there. You couldn't pay me to own a building in Portland right now. You could not pay me to do it. And, you know, you really should want me to do it, because if I bought a building or built a building and rented it out, guess what? That's better than not doing it. There's more supply when I do that and when you do that and when everyone else does that. But they are disincentivizing it from happening, so less of it happens. And the value of everything that people continue to possess goes up. This is a lock solid, ironclad law of economics. It's not hard, not rocket science. And yet, to Mamdani and his friends who apparently just discovered this idea as though it was recently proposed, it's worth a try. Let's go to Scott from Kennebunk. Scott, how are you?
2: Oh, I got a headache.
0: Yeah, me too.
2: This Iran thing, you know, it's going to get to the point where we're going to be saying, in other news, on the third page of the paper, they'll talk about Iran. I mean, this is almost on and on, Matt. I am almost convinced that there are those in the Democrat Party who are helping the Iranians drag this out to the elections this fall. I hate to be one of these black, you know, helicopter things, you know. But, hey.
0: Well, I don't know. I don't think that's black helicopter, though, Scott. I mean, it's not as if there's a grand conspiracy to screw Trump. I think that if you are in their position, you're looking for as much leverage as you can humanly get because they're at a disadvantage. They're facing off against a superpower who more or less obliterated their military. So they don't have a lot of tools in the toolbox. What is one of those tools? Waiting out the Americans in public opinion, which is a tried and true method that they've seen happen in Vietnam, see happen in Afghanistan and Iraq. It's obviously a solid strategy. And if you know the president is worried about his midterms and he's apprehensive, I mean, why did the memorandum of understanding happen in the first place? Because the guy wants it over. So you know that. They know that. Yeah, wait him out. Yeah, delay it. Yeah, screw it. Absolutely.
2: It just drives me crazy, Matt. It reminds me of what happened when the Russians were in Afghanistan. The Taliban just waved them out. The French got out of Vietnam. They just waved them out. I mean, it's just, we're repeating stupid mistakes.
0: Yeah.
2: If we're going in this, we get in there and end the damn thing. The biggest problem that I see is that straight. We've got all the world's oil sitting in there trying to get through there. Well, forget about bombing all these trucks going across the countryside and all these buildings. Take over the darn island and get on with it. Take the straight. Yeah, that's all I got to say.
0: Yeah, and he doesn't want to. I mean, that's kind of been the crux of all of this from the very beginning, Scott. Thank you very much for the call, as usual. There is a way to guarantee victory. There is a way to end it. There is a way to give the United States more leverage. But that way is something that Trump more or less promised during multiple campaigns for office that he wouldn't do. Get the United States involved in a ground war in the Middle East. Send troops. Send tanks. Do actual invasion stuff. That's a total escalation from where they have been so far, and it is obvious that they're not going to go there, that they're clearly trying to avoid it. And that's the problem is that they're not willing to do the one thing that could really ultimately give them the leverage they need, and so they're trying to negotiate without leverage, and they're not having a good time. And so the Iranians can at any time screw with them, and they know it. And what the whole point of this is to basically wait it out. As the president gets more desperate to have some kind of a deal, the deal gets better for them because he will be wanting to make a deal. So he'd be willing to accept something that he would not be willing to accept today because of that whole leverage situation. Now, whether or not that's a calculus that will pay off, if that's real, if that's right, we'll see. But I think that that's absolutely the strategy. No question.
3: Have you heard about the Iranians even thinking about the midterms and the ramifications on the whole thing? Yeah.
0: And they should.
3: They are.
0: I don't like doing the whole, like, you know, crawl into the mind of terrorists and rogue regimes kind of thing. But, like, if I were in their shoes, it's obviously the play I would make.
3: And I think you made
0: it's the only card in your box.
3: And you made the obvious point that the only way, I mean, the caller brought up, I mean, the thing is the Strait of Hormuz.
0: Yeah.
3: Okay. And then the only way to guarantee that it's open is a ground war. And that's going to take
0: Remove their ability to screw with you, putting ships through the strait. And you can't do that without invading the
3: country. That's almost 100 million people and way bigger than Iraq. And what happened with Iraq? And oh, boy.
0: Yeah.
3: Yeah.
0: Now, I do think that there is a realistic place where you could invade enough that you can stop them from messing with the strait. And then maybe you go into negotiations and then you leave instead of trying the Iraq thing and rebuilding their government and writing a new constitution and all that. But Trump doesn't want to do it. It's obviously he doesn't want to do it.
3: Troops, ground war. Yeah.
0: You don't want that headline. That's what he doesn't want. We're sending troops into Iran, and then some of them die, and then it's a problem.
3: Well, right now it just looks like, I'm just trying to be looking at this plainly here, it looks like how much are we going to pay, are we going to pay Iran to keep the strait open? That's kind of where we're at right now.
0: I think that might be where we end, yeah. Let's go to the news, though. We have plenty of stuff to get to, and I want to get to a call or two when we come back. What do you got for us, Jason Taylor?
3: Yeah, police are identifying a woman found dead in a pond at a driving range in Scarborough. That's one of the stories we keep following for you, and really, again, we have more on that Senate poll that, Matt, you talked about earlier. here. The one with New York Times, Portland Press Herald, and Siena, and with Graham Plattner and Susan Collins. More on that coming up here at the bottom of the hour. As well as we look at the national scene from ABC, we've got heat alerts have been issued for more than 100 million Americans from Kansas to Massachusetts, and we're getting some of that here later on this week as far as really hot weather and humid. More on that coming up. Right now, we've got 7:23 our time, 62 in Portland, and a check of your AccuWeather forecast right now.
4: Sun and some clouds, high 80 today, then partly cloudy, low 60 tonight. Partly sunny and more humid tomorrow, high 81. Showers and a heavy gusty thunderstorm late in the day and at night. I'm AccuWeather meteorologist Heather Zehr on Southern Maine's official weather station, News Radio 98.5 and AM 560 WGAN.
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0: All right, we're back. It is 7:26 WGAN Morning News. Go to the phones one more time. Coming up next, we do have Grace Curley, host of the Grace Curley Show. She joins us every Monday at this time, so she'll be up next. Let's go to Mike in Harpswell, though, who is standing by. Mike, how are you?
7: Good, good. I don't know. It seems like, I don't know what they were doing in the war room, but it seems to me when you do the geographical overlay map, they had no game plan for the strait. I mean, it's 140 miles long, 60 miles wide at its widest point. Now, if we can't control 140 miles of territory, what the hell good are we? And I'll tell you something else. As far as the ground troops go, we didn't have to let one boot on the ground, U.S. boot. The Kurds have formed a coalition between the 10 tribes. If we had armed, the Kurds worked with us in Iraq when we got rid of ISIS. We trained these guys. He should have let them loose on the ground. Look, they've been there with Mossad on the ground for years. They know where these RPG guys are at. They know where the ground operation should happen. He should have well armed the Kurds and let them go in. I don't know what the hell they're doing down there. I've never seen an operation like this. And I mean that strait, if they had leveled that part of the strait, they could have set up an Iron Dome in Oman. And anything that they put in the air would have came right down. I just don't know who the hell doing the game plan.
0: Mike, sadly, I can't respond because we are up against the clock, but I appreciate the call as always, obviously. Let's take a break. Grace Curley, host of The Grace Curley Show, coming up next on WGAN.
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17: News. I'm Sherry Preston. Deadly wildfires in the west and deadly flooding in the east. Three firefighters killed along the Colorado-Utah border fighting one of the raging wildfires there. The death toll in the flooding in Tennessee and Kentucky is now up to at least five people.
18: Heat alerts have been issued for more than 100 million

0: million Americans from Kansas to Massachusetts. But as the U.S. heats up, Western Europe is cooling down after a week of record-breaking heat. Officials in France saying at least 1,000 deaths were reported during one of the worst heat waves on record. Lionel Moyes, ABC News, New York.
1: Hundreds of aftershocks in Venezuela after last week's deadly earthquakes. Search teams are still looking for survivors. NBC Universal is heading out on its own. Comcast this morning announcing it is splitting itself into two companies. Comcast will keep the internet and technology side of the business, while NBC Universal will take film and TV studios as well as theme parks. This is ABC News.
2: 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Police identifying a woman found dead in a pond at a driving range in Scarborough. That happening just yesterday afternoon. Now, crews were sent to the Pleasant Hill driving range in search of 47-year-old Betty Riley of Westbrook, who was last seen walking along the water's edge at that driving range when she disappeared. Maine Warden Service says the dive team, their dive team, located Riley in 9 feet of water, and she was pronounced dead at the scene. Cause of that death is under investigation. A missing Aetna woman is safe thanks to a Penobscot County Sheriff's Office canine. Deputies say the 75-year-old woman had recently been experiencing medical issues and confusion, left her Aetna property Saturday morning. They say a canine successfully located the woman in a dense wooded area that would have been extremely difficult to search by foot, helicopter, or drone. Rescue crews helped the woman to safety. She was taken to a local hospital with a medical evaluation. A Waterville man is behind bars on a $500,000 bail, accused of kidnapping a 4-year-old child over the weekend. They say they were called to a residence in Fairfield on a missing child report, found that child after an extensive search at a home in Waterville. Police arrested 37-year-old Brandon Fair, who was a resident of that home in Waterville but not related to the victim. He faces felony charges. New poll shows a tight race between Democratic U.S. Senate candidate Graham Platner and incumbent Republican Susan Collins here in Maine. New York Times, Portland Press Herald, Siena poll has found Platner leading Collins 49-47%, which is well within the poll's margin of error. Poll surveyed likely voters over 9 days ending Saturday. Top three issues for voters in that survey were the economy, which party controls Congress, and the character and competence of their candidates. Hundreds of Maine immigrants face an uncertain future following the U.S. Supreme Court's ruling last week to allow the federal government to end temporary protected status for people from Haiti and Syria. Immigration attorney Todd Pomerleau says many of his clients have lived here in Maine for decades under the program, but have never been given a path to permanency.
3: You basically have a work permit and a social security number, but you don't really have any type of permanent status. You're just in limbo. It wouldn't surprise me to see it ended for every nation that has it.
2: CBS 13 News reports immigration advocates estimate 700 people currently live and hold TPS designations across Maine. WGA News Time 7:34. Markets Dow Friday was down by 44. S&P lower by 3. NASDAQ down by 60 on Friday. Stock futures right now in the green. Dow up 211. S&P higher by 58. NASDAQ up 331. Sports.
4: And what many baseball fans would call the game of the year so far. The Boston Red Sox beat the New York Yankees at Fenway last night 5-4 in 10 innings. Sox starter Sonny Gray was unhittable, taking a no-hitter into the 8th inning, but the Sox bullpen blew a 2-0 lead in the 9th, and then in the 10th gave up 2 more runs. But in the bottom of that inning, the Sox bats woke up in time to score 3 runs to complete the 4-game sweep of their hated rivals. Sox are back at it tonight against Washington, and the Portland Sea Dogs blanked the Hartford Yard Ghosts on the road yesterday 6-0. Dogs starter Blake Wehunt dominated, pitching 6 scoreless innings, allowing only 1 hit and striking out 8. Dogs are off today. Andy Mounter, News Radio, WGAN.
2: Thank you for the forecast. Heather's air.
5: Sun and some clouds, high 80 today, then partly cloudy, low 60 tonight. Partly sunny and more humid tomorrow, high 81. Showers and a heavy gusty thunderstorm late in the day and at night.
2: 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Next high tide of Portland Harbor, 11:56 this morning. 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
6: All right, 7:36 WGAN Morning News. Welcome back to the program, and thanks for listening as always. Appreciate you being with us. And at the halfway point of our Monday, we always appreciate Grace Curley stopping by to give us a couple thoughts here and there that you will always hear on her show after she's done talking to me in the morning. And make sure you listen every single day. Grace, how are things on this Monday morning in particular?
7: Things are great. Thanks so much for having me. How are you doing?
6: It's a Monday. It's a Monday, that's for sure. But good. Thank you for asking. I appreciate it as always.
7: But it's a holiday week. So like we're headed to the really fun stuff.
6: We are. That is a very good point, and I am very much looking forward to that. It actually kind of snuck up on me a little bit here, the holiday week that you're talking about, but July 4th right around the corner. And I love living here. You know, and I know that we talked about this maybe a couple weeks ago, Grace, but with the World Cup stuff and all of the visitors to the United States discovering how great it is, I do have a refreshed feeling of happiness about living in this particular country. I know that it's not perfect. I know that we've got lots of issues and problems. Our politics is a giant mess and so on and so forth. But this is still a pretty damn good place to be. The United States.
7: Absolutely. So you're not like the Democrats who are grappling with...
6: No.
7: What's happening here? You saw that in Politico. They're like, uh-huh. They're struggling to make sense of this. You know, on one hand, they're feeling patriotic. On the other hand, they hate Trump. It's a really tough spot for them. But I agree with you. I think it's great. I think it's great seeing people go across this beautiful country and discover new things. And it's kind of, I think we've talked about this before, Matt, but it's kind of funny to me because it's like, usually the way I always felt when I was younger was if you went to Europe, there was a little bit of like, oh, here come the Americans, you know, and we were all very defensive and we were all very proud of where we came from. But then something shifted where now the Europeans are coming here and they're having to remind us like, hey, I know we ragged on you guys a bit, but it's still pretty awesome. Like, you guys just seem to have forgotten that. And that to me is really sad because I don't care what's going on in politics. I don't care who the president is. There's never, ever, ever been a moment where I have to think about whether or not I'm proud to be an American. It just doesn't even cross my mind. And that's the part of it. Like, I was thinking about the quote from Michelle Obama in 2008 where she said, for the first time in my adult life, I'm proud to be an American. And I remember the blowback that I got in 2008. I was in high school and I remember people being like, how dare she? And I get it. I get why people were pissed off because it's like, there's never been a time in my entire life, forget about my adult life, that I haven't been proud to be an American. So the fact that this is your first time is bizarro to me. And that's the part of this that I think we're seeing with Democrats is like they write all these pieces about why I'm torn on the American flag and I don't know what it represents. And I have to say, a couple weeks ago, there was a No Kings rally in Milton. And there were these people at the library and the guy was talking about how Democrats need to take back the flag. Like, we need to reclaim the flag. I overheard this conversation. And I remember thinking to myself, why do you think that is, though? Why is it that you're at a spot right now where you think you need to prove to people that you love the American flag? Like, conservatives aren't grappling with that issue. We've never grappled with that issue. And it's because they've made politics their entire lives, and they've forgotten that patriotism has nothing to do with that.
6: That is true. You know, a couple thoughts were swimming in my head when you were talking here. The first is that I'm like you. I've always been proud of being an American. I love the country, and I try very, very hard to appreciate it pretty much every day. But the funny thing about it is that I feel like even as much as I do like it, I have been almost like sucked into the negativity vortex a little bit. Like, it doesn't make me dislike America, but like the constant bad-mouthing by our own people of the country, the constant bickering, fighting, divisiveness, bitterness, all the stuff that we have to live with every day covering this stuff, right? It like kind of seeps into your soul a little bit here, and it just makes you feel a little bit kind of drab and down about living here, because it really should be something that you see the Europeans celebrating, right? Like, look at the food. Look at the amazing places to visit. I mean, I saw one social media conversation, which I thought was really interesting, where a European was saying, you know, I kind of get now why you guys don't understand the rest of the world. Because when I go on vacation and I travel, I get on a plane somewhere to another country or whatever, you know, it's like you getting on a plane to go from Texas to Florida or Texas to Louisiana. Like, you guys have this gigantic country with all this stuff, and it's kind of amazing. And I really wish I felt like that all the time, that I didn't let it drag me down. But it's like, it does. It's like this constant fighting, this constant bitterness just ruins what really should be a lot of appreciation for such a wonderful place.
7: Yeah, and, you know, it's crazy, too, because it's the loudest voices that are dragging you down like that. It's the people who are so chronically online, who are constantly complaining, and it's really not the pulse of the entire country. Like, I think that's something else the World Cup has revealed, is that there's a lot of people out there who are, what do we always say, Matt? We call them, like, normies, right? Like, right. The normies are still there. They still love this country. They're still happy with their lives. They go out, they touch grass, they go to church with their families. You know, they make a decent living. They maybe go out to a restaurant and enjoy themselves. Like, there's a lot of people who live the American dream. They're just not on social media, and that's why they're normal. So I think that's part of it as well. But I agree with you. And I also think there's probably just an element, like, it's not even specific to the United States, but something that I've noticed is we are kind of constantly, and people my age, I'm a millennial, but I guess it might be a little bit more of the Gen Zers, but it's millennials, Gen Z, and kind of down from there. I always see this refrain online that, like, this is the worst time ever.
6: Yeah.
7: Like, the time that we're in is uniquely, it's a uniquely bad time. Like, how unfortunate for us that we're born this time. We've witnessed so much. We saw COVID, and we saw this, and we saw that, and poor us, and wah, wah, wah. And it's like, yeah, we've had our fair share, but everyone has. Like, you really think you want to trade places with someone who was born in the 1800s? I got news for you, girl who's tweeting. You don't. You wouldn't like them either. You'd be pretty flippin' miserable. And Ben Shapiro does a great job of explaining this, of, like, we have no idea the amount of things that are at our fingertips, the amount of luxuries that we enjoy. And this just isn't just in the United States. It happens to be the place where I think it's the best place to enjoy it. But in a lot of places, it's like we are in a uniquely privileged time with technology, with health, with our ability to, like, stay warm in the winter time. There's so much to be grateful for. But if you were tuning in to TikTok and Twitter and just kind of the general malaise of, like, people's attitudes, everything's like, wow, I can't believe. And even when people, sometimes I'll see an influencer or something and they're making a funny TikTok, but they're like, listen, guys, I know that the world is on fire right now. Like, that's always how they start out. And I'm like, if this is the world being on fire, give me one time where the world wasn't on fire.
6: Yeah.
7: It's just this, like, it's a very narrow way of thinking that just because this is the time we're alive in, that it has to be the worst time. And it's just not true.
6: Well, I think it's
7: not true.
6: Doesn't it come back to, I hate to say this, and this is going to sound like such, like, an old guy thing to say, but, like, it's a almost self-centeredness of the generation of people that are under the age of, like, you know, 28 right now, like, or 25 right now. They just, you know, I hear them say things like you were just saying quite often, right? Like, well, you know, we grew up with 9/11 and a financial crisis, and now none of us can buy a house and all this other stuff. And, you know, my parents and grandparents' generation had a, you know, house when they were, you know, 20 years old on one income, and it used to be so great. And now I am in this miserable existence that can barely be tolerated, and feel sorry for me. Seems to be the message that you hear an awful lot. And it, for one, isn't true, because, you know, so many things about being alive today are different than they used to be, but a lot of the things that they've latched onto, like the whole house purchasing thing, like, you know, they miss that their grandparents bought a house that was like 400 square feet and had no actual heat, like barely had indoor plumbing. I mean, it's not the same thing as your, you know, $2 million house that you think should be a starter home. You know, that's one element of it. But the other element, of course, is that the only time that I can think of in, like, American history where things were pretty good and there wasn't a lot of stuff that was too messed up was when I was growing up in the 1990s, really, like the late 80s, early 90s. And even then you had the fall of communism and everything else. But you go back further and you've got the Great Depression and you've got world wars and you've got famine and you've got, like, seriously, stop with the like getting up on a crucifix every time that something bad happens in your life. Compare yourself to being a 1920s, you know, or a 1930s, you know, breadline person in
7: exactly. Yeah. And Matt, I just want to jump into one thing you just said, because the 80s and 90s things drive me crazy, because I've talked to people before, like my mom has said to me before that the 90s were really great, and there was like a period there before 9/11 where there was a level of trust and that you lose when something, and I think a lot of people, just because they didn't experience 9/11 in their lifetime, whether it's in the 1800s, 1900s, they had an experience like that too. Like there's an experience where you go, oh my God, like this. It's all so fragile, and you know, we're so trusting, and now we lose our trust. It kind of happens probably in a cyclical way. But one thing I'll mention is sometimes I see those videos of like there'll be a bunch of people in the 90s hanging out, and it's a video that's taken on like a video camera or whatever, and there'll be people, it will say something above it. Like I saw this one time, and it said, man, look at the 90s, how cool they looked. And it's all these people, and they're, you know, grungy and in jeans, and they're having fun, and they're playing hacky sack or whatever. And the top comment was someone, like, who wrote, all you guys do is say that you want the 90s back. You would cancel all of these people within 15 seconds. And that's part of it, too. It's like, you're complaining for this time that you would have ruined. You're complaining for a time where people were less on their phones, because, like, a lot of the stuff didn't even exist. People were more connected to each other. People made funnier jokes. People were less judgmental. People were less woe is me. And so, yeah, you can complain about that time all you want, but you would be the reason why it wouldn't have lasted as long as it did.
6: Yeah, it's
7: so
6: a really good point.
7: You're not getting in the time machine, because they would send you back.
6: Yeah. And it honestly, by the way, it was like a 6-7-8 year window where everything was pretty cool, peace and prosperity, and we had a balanced budget. That's nice. Yeah, I was pretty happy about that, too. That's when I grew up. I'm a little older than you are, Grace, so it's, you know, I liked it, too, but it was such an aberration. It's not normal. It is part of life to have difficulties and challenges and things to get over and fix stuff and whatever. Like, stop moping and whining about it, you know?
7: But Matt, sorry, I'm cutting you off here, but I have
6: no, I love it.
7: It's like, I think part of it, too, is just, and I've seen this as well, people commenting on the fact that if we were to shut off our phones, like I used to say, so my younger sister, she's extremely smart, brilliant, wonderful, hysterical. And she's not as into politics as I am. And for a long time, I looked at that and I would get me mad. Because I'm like, you're so smart. You should be more into this. You should be blah, blah. And she's been inundated her whole life from both sides, from like, you know, from TV and from social media and from all these people her age who are protesting. And she's just a little bit less into it. And now the older I get, I'm like, oh wait, her real life is what she that's what she gets.
6: Is that why she's happy?
7: Yeah, like her going on the Daily Mail at 6 a.m. and being inundated with every problem that's happening across the planet before she has her breakfast actually isn't a healthy way to be. And I think that's part of it, is we were never meant to know the amount of suffering and the amount of injustices. There's always been an existence of them in the world, but we weren't inundated with them at like 5:30 in the morning.
6: And they were worse.
7: We woke up and gave our kids breakfast.
6: Yeah, and they used to be much, much worse than they are now. And that's kind of the devil's bargain we've made with technology and information, is we see so much more now, and everything being so much better looks so much worse because we see more now. And it makes us lose all perspective on how much better the world is getting. To be a real super optimist, you got to admit, this is probably the best time to be alive in world history, in the best place to be alive in world history. We hit the jackpot in that regard, and no one is happy about it. Happy July 4th, everyone. I guess that's a good place to end. Sadly, we're out of time. Grace Curley, enjoy yourself this week. I know that we have a lot of stuff to talk about, obviously, in the regular news. Try not to get too negative as you read the Daily Mail at 6 a.m. every day. And we'll all be tuning in. So thanks a lot, as always.
7: Thanks, Matt. And happy 4th to you and all your listeners.
6: You as well. All right, let's take a quick break. Come back with more in a moment. 879-9426. Jason Taylor, what do you got for us?
8: Yeah, video of what appears to be teenage boys assaulting a man in Sanford
2: has been circulating on social media over the weekend. More on that coming up. First steps have been taken in the next big move in the media industry that involves Comcast and NBC. More on that ABC top of the hour. 7:50 right now. It's 63 in Portland with your AccuWeather forecast.
5: Sun and some clouds, high 80 today, then partly cloudy, low 60 tonight. Partly sunny and more humid tomorrow, high 81. Showers and a heavy gusty thunderstorm late in the day and at night. I'm AccuWeather meteorologist Heather Zehr on Southern Maine's official weather station, News Radio 98.5.

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7: It is 7:54 on the WGAN Morning News. It is Monday morning, and coming up at 8 o'clock, we will have our friends from the Maine Wire joining us for Maine Wire Mondays. Always love that, and look forward to it. 879-9426 if you want to be a part of the program once again. And you can text on the text line with the same number. 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Matt at WGAN.com if you want to do that last one. Please, by all means, reach out. Danny Martinetti. It is 7:54, almost 7:55. Why don't I take a quick moment to pause and ask you to look at the poll question and tell me what the results are from our weekend poll. What are the results thus far?
8: Yes, the question that we asked was, do you think that Team USA can make a deep run in the World Cup?
7: So a World Cup question. Do you think USA can make... I don't know what a deep run qualifies as. Is that like getting by the round of 16?
8: Yeah, I'm trying to wonder if the analogy on that, a deep run. Yeah. They're going to deep run down the field.
7: No, that's not that. A deep run into the tournament. I would say to the round of eight. To the round of eight. If you get that far, that's pretty darned impressive. So, okay. So do I think they're going to make a run? I actually think they are. Believe it or not. So I'm probably a yes. What is the results, though? Do the people have as much optimism as I do?
8: Optimism is there. 58%
7: really?
8: Are saying yes and no at 42% right now.
9: So we're talking about the round of eight here?
7: I'm talking about how the U.S. team making a deep run. What is a deep run?
9: Yeah, well, okay. Canada just got its first win ever in the knockout round.
7: Yes.
9: Has the U.S. ever won a knockout round?
7: We have won a knockout round once.
9: Once, okay.
7: I believe once. I think the best we ever did was the round of 16, I think. We're at 32 now.
9: Right, so we got to the round of 16, which would be the knockout round. Okay. Eight. Hmm. Wow.
7: Right. So if they win this one on Wednesday, then they would make it to 16. Yeah. And then if they win the next one, they would make it to eight. Yeah.
9: That would be the... Well,
7: that would probably be the deepest they've been, I think.
9: Yeah.
7: I'm not a World Cup aficionado, so I couldn't tell you that for sure. But
9: U.S. into the round of eight.
7: I believe they have never been that deep.
9: Teams. Yeah. Wow.
7: Will they make it that far? Do you think that qualifies as deep?
9: Oh, yeah.
7: Okay, there you go.
9: I would say that would be, given if we're correct in assuming that they made it to the round of 16, mm-hmm. that means they won a knockout round once before, then yeah, the deep would be the eight, and that's impressive.
7: Mm-hmm.
9: Is that possible?
7: Is it possible is the question, and that's what we actually asked with the poll question, and apparently 58% of people
9: say
7: yes.
9: We're talking about how the ball bounces, and, you know, it's a low-scoring game, as we keep talking about.
7: Indeed.
9: Yeah.
7: Indeed. Well, that's the poll question sponsored by our friends at Classic Flooring, carpet, hardwood, tile, stone, vinyl, and laminate. 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Appreciate them sponsoring the poll question. Coming up next, again, John Featherston, Main Wire, will be talking a little bit about their visit to Graham Platner's hometown, that recent poll that came out, and the state of the race as things are right now, as well as a few other items, I'm sure. So that's coming up next. After that, we will have a quick market update from our friends from the Financial Exchange. Mike Armstrong should be joining us. We'll talk a little bit about whatever related to the Strait of Hormuz. I mean, I don't even want to ask that question anymore, honestly. So it's like I'm in Groundhog Day. I'm waking up in the morning and it's like, well, let's talk about the Strait of Hormuz. No, I don't want to. I don't want to. They're fighting over the Strait of Hormuz after they agreed to not fight. After they were not supposed to be fighting. Before they were fighting. So, whatever. But it does, of course, have an effect on markets, so I suppose I have to ask about it. There's also a lot of technology-related stuff that I think I want to get to with them, so that's there. But after that, and after we talk with John Featherston, we will have room for your calls. So, 879-9426. If you'd like to join the program, give us a ring. We would love to hear from you. You can also text on the text line. Same number. We'll be right back.
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15: From ABC News, I'm Sherry Preston. Dangerous weather all over the country, including in the state of Kentucky, where five people are believed to have drowned.
16: Torrential rains leaving communities flooded, dozens of water rescues.
17: We have been hit really hard, wiping out roads and bridges.
16: Governor Andy Beshear declaring a state of emergency. In the West, dry conditions and gusty winds are helping to fuel multiple wildfires. Lionel Moyes, ABC News, New York.
15: Three firefighters killed in those wildfires this week. The heat is expected to be the big story. Triple-digit temperatures expected in places like New York, Philadelphia, and Washington, D.C. President Trump saying on social media this morning, Iran has requested a meeting with the United States. Iranian officials quickly saying no such meeting has been scheduled. In Lebanon, meantime,
18: officials say Israel attacked a tunnel used by Iranian-backed Hezbollah fighters. Just hours earlier, Israel and Lebanon had agreed to the framework of a new agreement.
15: ABC's Karen Waugh. There have been hundreds of aftershocks in Venezuela following the twin earthquakes that hit less than a minute apart, killing at least 1,400 people. Another big move in the media industry. Comcast is splitting itself in two.
19: It's not the kind of spinoff that NBC is used to, but Comcast is creating a separate company to hold NBC Universal, NBC News, Universal Pictures, and Peacock streaming service, along with Sky, the British broadcaster it bought in 2018. Comcast will keep its broadband and wireless businesses as they are,

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1: 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The Comfort Inn in Augusta partially burned after firefighters believe lightning hit the building Sunday evening just last night. Video shows damage above the Comfort Inn sign at the hotel on Civic Center Drive, and Haley Farkin says the scene was intense when she arrived.
2: Pulled in, and it was still smoldering, and there was a bunch of fire trucks, ambulances, and stuff here. But yeah, it was pretty intense. There was a lot going on over here.
1: CBS 13 News reports the Augusta fire chief says lightning caused that fire. Police were identified a woman found dead in a pond at a driving range in Scarborough just yesterday afternoon. Crews were sent to the Pleasant Hill driving range in search of 47-year-old Betty Riley of Westbrook, who was last seen walking along the water's edge when she disappeared. Maine Warden Service dive team located Riley in 9 feet of water. She was pronounced dead at the scene. The cause of that death is under investigation. Video of what appears to be teenage boys assaulting a man in Sanford has been circulating on social media over the weekend. Post says the assault happened near one pond in Sanford, and they claim the video was taken by one of the suspects posted on TikTok last Thursday. Sanford police say they're aware of that video and have been investigating the reported assault since last Thursday. They say they also have identified suspects. No arrests have been made yet. Biddeford firefighters say it took them about 4 hours to put out a fire at an industrial business Sunday morning. Firefighters say they determined the fire on Morin Street required an all-hands response, and fire vehicles from four other departments were brought in to assist. Crews say they dealt with a malfunctioning cooling system in that fire and conducted cooling operations for several hours. The cause and origin of that fire are under investigation. Hikers recovering after being rescued by helicopter on Mount Katahdin after falling about 20 feet and suffering a compound fracture to their leg. Maine Forest Rangers say it happened yesterday morning near Pamela Peak on the Knife Edge Trail. Baxter State Park Rangers reached the victim and treated that person on the scene. After waiting for storms to pass through, the victim was flown off the mountain and transferred to an ambulance waiting on the ground. The condition of that victim is not known right now. Well, the Maine Warden Service has recovered the body of a Lewiston teen who fell into the Androscoggin River Friday night.
3: 18-year-old Silo Orumba was fishing with his friends near the Gulf Island Dam on Switzerland Road when he slipped on a rock while trying to get a fishing lure untangled from a tree branch and fell into the water. He was swept downstream by the current and went under. Maine Game Wardens, Lewiston Police, and Fire Departments all searched the river Friday night, with authorities locating his body on Saturday. Nate Hanscom, News Radio, WGAN.
1: The location of the Maine Museum of Innovation, Learning, and Labor is now open after a ribbon and cutting over the weekend. The museum is now located on Beach Street in Lewiston. The 20,000-square-foot modern museum includes a collection of more than 10,000 artifacts from Mainers who have lived and worked in the region across the state's history. Among those in attendance at the ribbon cutting, Governor Janet Mills and Lewiston Mayor Carl Schelin. WGAN News Time, 8:06. Checking the markets now from Friday. Dow down by 44. S&P lower by 3. NASDAQ down by 60. Checking stock futures so far this morning in the green. Dow is up by 249. S&P higher by 63. NASDAQ is at 342. Checking sports.
4: And what many baseball fans would call the game of the year so far, the Boston Red Sox beat the New York Yankees at Fenway last night 5-4 in 10 innings. Sox starter Sonny Gray was unhittable, taking a no-hitter into the 8th inning, but the Sox bullpen blew a 2-0 lead in the 9th, and then in the 10th gave up 2 more runs. But in the bottom of that inning, the Sox bats woke up in time to score 3 runs to complete the 4-game sweep of their hated rivals. Sox are back at it tonight against Washington, and the Portland Sea Dogs blanked the Hartford Yard Ghosts on the road yesterday 6-0. Dogs starter Blake Wehunt dominated, pitching 6 scoreless innings, allowing only 1 hit and striking out 8. Dogs are off today. Andy Mounter, News Radio, WGAN.
1: Thank you for the forecast. Meteorologist Heather Zare.
5: Sun and some clouds. High 80 today, then partly cloudy, low 60 tonight. Partly sunny and more humid tomorrow, high 81. Showers and a heavy gusty thunderstorm late in the day and at night.
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0: It is 8:08 on the WGAN Morning News. Welcome back to the program, and thanks for being here. Hour three of the show every Monday morning means we talk with our friends from the Maine Wire. And joining me once again this week is John Featherston, a reporter at the Maine Wire, who is talking to us about what's been going on in the last 7 days or so. John, how are things?
1: Good morning, Matt. Happy birthday, America.
0: Yes, I was actually going to get to that. So we will talk a little America 250 in perhaps a moment. But the question I wanted to start asking you on this fine Monday morning, John Featherston, is about a visit you recently paid to Graham Platner's hometown. I know you got an opportunity to eat in his mom's restaurant, which I know that you said was at a delicious meal that you rather enjoyed. Tell me, though, a little bit about why you guys went, what you ultimately saw there, and what it could maybe indicate a little bit about what is going to be happening in the next few months of this Senate race. What say you, John Featherston?
1: Well, thank you for that. I mean, you got to find out, you know, who the candidate really is, and what better way to do that than go to his hometown. So the Maine Wire crew, we trekked up to Sullivan. We spent 3 days up in Sullivan and Ellsworth, a beautiful part of Maine. And we talked to people that worked in the fishing industry. We met lobstermen at 5 a.m. for breakfast, and we talked about, you know, his background. We met worm farmers down at the harbor where he's the harbor master. And everyone that we talked to, categorically, and we'll be releasing those videos up on the Maine Wire socials today, all say that his oyster farm is grossly over-exaggerated. He doesn't talk about the fishing industry. He doesn't advocate for the fishing industry. And to the man, they were all offended by this. You know, here the local town guy isn't really an oyster man. He's a, you know, hobbyist at best. Well, one of the guys by the name of Ryan, who was a bloodworm farmer, says, you know, you go out and you see these oyster people, they're bringing in, you know, the huge blue Lexan, you know, plastic things of oysters, you know, they need a forklift to bring them off of their truck. And then Graham will come with his little igloo lunchbox and bring, you know, just enough oysters to take to his mother's restaurant. So they're really offended by that. And then we hit the streets just, you know, talking for background from people. You know, his favorite restaurant where he claims that he buys a Moxie every day didn't want to serve us lunch because we were the evil Maine Wire guys. And, you know, Fox News and the Maine Wire, are, you know, harass people. We didn't harass anybody. We tried to buy a Graham Platner sandwich, and they finally accepted our money, and we took the sandwich. It was a pretty good sandwich.
0: What was on the sandwich? I have to ask, what is a Graham Platner sandwich?
1: A lot of pickles, a lot of roast beef, the perfect blend of horseradish sauce and lettuce and tomato. Surprising there wasn't any bologna on it.
0: Does sound good. I'd actually eat that, probably.
1: Yeah, I have to give credit where credit, you know, and, you know, we had dinner in his restaurant. You know, it was so funny. We sent the guys in early, you know, to make sure it was safe because, you know, usually when I walk in, you know, things get interesting. So they text me, I'm waiting in the car, it's safe to come in. And I come in and I'm immediately met with, "Are you Steve?" No, ma'am. No, my name is John. And that nice lady happened to be his mother. And we actually had, you know, an interesting conversation. It went from inquisitive to she was angry with Steve's reporting and my reporting to I actually left giving her a hug on the way out the door. You know, she doesn't like, you know, the fact that, you know, I said to her, I said, you know, I haven't written horrible things about your son. I've written the horrible things that your son has said. That's my job. I'm a reporter. She said, you know, that her son is an oyster farmer and took exception with what Steve said on the Laura Ingraham show on Fox. And then, you know, she did admit, well, you know, he's not really doing his oyster farm right now because, you know, he's running for United States Senate. And I'm like, yeah, I know he's not really doing his oyster farm, and it really is a hobby. And when I challenged her on it, it really is a hobby, you know, kind of looked at the floor in her shoes, and she didn't really come back with an answer. So, I mean, it was, you know, there are Graham Platner signs in Sullivan and Ellsworth. There aren't as many signs as you would think that there would be. We went to town meeting. You know, I'm a local political nerd, so I'm the only guy who really likes to go to town meeting. And we talked to people at town meeting, and they're like, why isn't Graham Platner here? He's running for office. You know, there was no signage. There, you know, what better place to campaign than town meeting in your own hometown? And there were no signs and there was no support there. So we couldn't find people that, you know, really wanted to go on camera and talk about Plattner. We did find one guy, and I challenged him. He wasn't from Sullivan. He was from a surrounding community. And I said to him, I said, if anything more comes out on Plattner, anything more negative, will you still support him? And he said, yeah. And I was like, what if it's, you know, about abuse to women? Because that's the pretty hot and consistent rumor. And he goes, well, you know, none of these women have been credible. And I pushed back and said, wait a minute, the Democrat Party for the last generation correctly has been saying, you know, we have to believe all women. And now you're saying we don't have to believe women anymore? No, no. And I'm like, how radically has the Democrat Party changed that we went from we trust all women to now we just discredit them because we hate Trump?
0: Yeah, because we don't like we don't like the target of who they're talking about. So we don't like that. Yeah, no, I get it. John Featherston joining us from the Maine Wire, made a recent visit to Graham Plattner's hometown here. He mentioned the sort of, lack of cooperation with going on camera, the people who were uninterested in being quoted or talked about or whatever, which I get. I mean, like, I don't think I'd want to be quoted either. But in particular with him, I understand that there is like a hesitation about sort of publicly saying that you don't like him or that you're not going to vote for him, and being from that town, obviously, there's a hesitation that sort of relates to feeling uncomfortable about what kind of blowback they'd get back from that. Can you talk about that briefly for a moment, John? I mean, it seems like a real and palpable fear they have.
1: You can tell just by talking to people. You know, I've made a living about talking to people over the years, and you can tell people that people are really glad that they have a secret ballot still in America, because, you know, the shine has come off his campaign. You know, the allegations continue, and nobody really, even though you're a supporter of his because you're an anti-Trumper, can really excuse his inappropriate comments and past bad behavior. So I see his support really waning. I see less and less campaign signs even where I live in southern Maine, and his rallies are not as aggressive. You know, the Bernie Sanders rally on Memorial Day was well attended because it was Bernie Sanders, but his rallies are seeming to decrease. And there's a new poll out today that Collins and him are neck and neck, and I don't really trust any of the polling in Maine the last few years, so I actually think Collins walks into this backwards and, you know, has a victory. Because, I mean, you might not love Susan Collins for some of her past votes, but you know, you put a classy lady up against this guy. I mean, I think it's a no-brainer for Maine.
0: Yeah.
1: And plus, you know, the power that Collins brings to, you know, the budget here in Maine, you know, Plattner will never be able to bring that.
0: I mean, I was going to ask you about that because there was a new Portland Press Herald, New York Times, Siena poll that just came out that had it. I mean, I'm just going to classify it as tied. I know that Plattner was technically up by 2 points, but it was within the margin of error of 4.8% there. So it showed a close race here. And I'm curious about your thoughts of how accurate that is. It sounds like you are very skeptical. Obviously, polling not really all that great recently. But there have been some examples, John, where it has been pretty good. I mean, the polling in 2022 ultimately was pretty close to how the LePage versus Mills race ultimately went in the end. So it's not like they never get it right. They do actually occasionally do it, but we also get it wrong a lot. So, like, how do you, if you were to guess, like, how accurate is that poll? Is it something somewhere in the neighborhood, but you think Collins is actually leading? Do you think that it actually is kind of tied now, but it's going to develop into Collins winning? How do you view it?
1: I envision it right now that they are probably essentially tied. As more stuff is guaranteed to come out on Plattner, especially after they're stuck with them after July 13th on the ballot, you know, I think more information will come out. Like I said, I see Collins winning this. You know, the shine has come off of his campaign. And, you know, but even though I'm skeptical about the polls, the fact that, you know, a couple months ago, she was way behind in the polls. Yeah. Collins was way behind in the polls. And now the polls are saying that she's, you know, tied, essentially, is a very good indication for the campaign, I think.
0: John, you had come in by noting, of course, that this weekend you're going to be having a real celebration of America's 250th birthday. Many of us are very thankful for living here. Not everybody in this country is, but I am, and I know you are. Can you reflect on the 250th for me as John Featherston? You know, set aside your main wire hat, set aside any other thing. Just you as a person who cares about this country and likes history and likes politics and likes everything that we talk about on a daily basis. What is your what's your feeling about where we are here as we celebrate this particular anniversary?
1: Well, you know, I was a little boy, well, not so much a little boy, a teenager back, you know, in 1976, you know, the 200th anniversary. And, you know, my parents made a big deal out of it, and we really got active in you know, the celebration. And I look around now, and yeah, is America perfect? Far from, but still the greatest place on earth. There's a lot of things going on. It's still the land of opportunity, and I just don't understand these people that I go and visit up in you know, Kennebunkport, that stage these anti-America rallies, or people that I meet on the side of the street and at these No Kings rally, and oh, America's terrible. Actually, America's probably at its peak right now. The air is clean, the environment is growing, the economy is decent. Yes, I'd like to see grocery prices come down, but America's still the greatest country on the face of the earth, and the rest of the world coming to watch the World Cup is even acknowledging and going, hey, this place is pretty cool. You know, like, if you don't love America, you know, it's easy to get a plane ticket, you know, leave. But America is still the great place. And all right, you don't like Trump. Okay, well, if you don't like Trump, you know, elections have consequences, and elect somebody in the next 4 years. But enjoy the prosperity of this great country still. And, you know, I really look forward to, you know, shame on Maine for not participating in the fair. I mean, what better way to showcase your state than participating in the fair in D.C.? And but, you know, I'll be waving the flag over the weekend, and yep, very happy and looking forward to the fireworks and having a hot dog and a slice of a apple pie, you know?
0: Me too. I will enjoy all of the above things. Thank you very much, John Featherston, for being with us as always. Appreciate you stopping by the show, and we'll talk again next Monday. Thanks a lot, sir.
1: Thanks for having me.
0: All right, have a good one. Let's take a quick break. We'll come back with more in a moment. 879-9426. That is the phone number. In the newsroom is our friend Jason Taylor.
2: Yeah, and Matt, are you really going to have a hot dog and apple pie on the 4th?
0: Damn right. 250? Right. Absolutely. Absolutely, right. I will. I got to tell you, I've been having a lot of hot dogs lately. I've been in a lot of ball fields. And
2: yeah,
0: having a dog while you're watching a game is always a classic, and I'll definitely do it on the 4th of July. Absolutely.
2: Yeah, I like hot dogs.
0: A red snapper, though, sir.
2: Oh, a red snapper. Okay, yeah. For Maine. Yeah, okay, there you go. All right. Yeah. Hundreds of people are recovering today after taking part in the annual Kennebec Savings Bank East Bayside Trail Fest in Portland Sunday. We'll hear about that coming up. Also, while the U.S. continues to heat up, Western Europe cooling down after a week of record-breaking heat there, even just yesterday. 8:21 right now here in Portland, 65 outside with the sun up, and your AccuWeather forecast.
3: Sun and some clouds, high 80 today, then partly cloudy, low 60 tonight, partly sunny and more humid tomorrow, high 81. Showers and a heavy gusty thunderstorm late in the day and at night. I'm AccuWeather meteorologist Heather Zahar on Southern Maine's official weather station, News Radio 98.5 and AM 560 WGAN.
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0: All right, we are back once again, and it is a pleasure as always. So call us as we wrap up the final, like, half hour plus of the show. We will have Mike Armstrong with us next to give us a quick market update. But outside of that, now and after Mike, we have wide open spaces. Wide open spaces. You want to play a little Dixie Chicks? Wide open spaces on the phone line. On the phone line, 879-9426. Also, while you're in the archives there, Danny, Ray from Lewiston requested that you play Proud to Be an American. You know what? All week, since it is the 250th anniversary week, since that's going to be a thing in just a few days, we should be overtly patriotic, and that should be a running topic throughout the rest of the day. And tomorrow. And Wednesday, and so on and so forth. That's what, I just made a decision. That's what we're going to do. It's going to be Patriot Week.
1: Greenwood clip is actually a real good one.
0: The what?
1: Lee Greenwood, who actually sings it.
0: Oh, this one? Be an American! America! And here we go. And I proudly stand up next to you. It really is such a terrible song. It just is. Just dripping with it. Oh, my God. But it's a classic. You keep playing it every time you want to be an American. You want to be proud to be American. That's the song that comes to mind. But we are proud to be American. As I was telling Grace Curley earlier in the show when she joined us at 7:30, you know, it's kind of bumming me out recently that I've come to realize in the last few weeks how much I let the negativity affect me. I'm the king of optimism, as most long-term listeners know. I try to, like, find the bright side of everything, and I have a hopeful view of the future, and I want to be happy. I like positivity. Like, those things are important to me. So when everybody starts bad-mouthing the country, I'll frequently be the guy that's like, you know, this is a pretty damn good time to be alive. I mean, the poorest person in the United States today lives better than a king lived in, I don't know, 1600s or something like that. I mean, good Lord, the 1800s. I mean, you have indoor plumbing. Let's just start there. I mean, when you talk about living standards, right, your living standards have risen for every human being in this country. And frankly, the world, really, but you've seen them go up year by year in ways that should astound you. They should astound you, but they don't because you're used to them. The fact that you have in your hand, right in my hand, right now, my left hand, I am holding the key to accessing every scrap of information that has ever been acquired by mankind, and people do the accessing of that information while sitting on the toilet, because that's how ubiquitous it is. You have a smartphone and you have Wikipedia. You have access to every website that's ever been developed on your phone. You can talk to robots. ChatGPT will go find you information if you're too lazy to go discover it yourself. What a remarkable thing to have access to. And people on welfare have smartphones now. I mean, I'm not trying to make light of anybody's situation, because obviously there's very difficult circumstances, nay, dangerous circumstances for a lot of people. That is not the point. The point is, this is justifiably the best time to be alive ever. And I usually make that point. I usually make that argument. But I have let the naysayers and the negativity and the bitterness and the everything about covering this on a daily basis affect my general mood to the point where I don't think I appreciate it as much as I should. And I've come to appreciate that lack of appreciation recently. So we can keep talking about that. Mike Armstrong, though, is next. We'll do a financial update and then we'll take your calls. Be right back.
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0: fire, and it started burning between Colorado and Utah, and it merged along the border. That was during the weekend when there was a particularly dangerous situation, red flag warning, that was issued for that region. Well, there were several firefighters that were told that were trapped by the fire. They had no chance to escape. It was really difficult for them. And unfortunately, three of them were killed.
1: Flooding in Kentucky and Tennessee is now blamed for at least five deaths. Search teams still looking for survivors in Venezuela after last week's deadly earthquakes. They have been working through hundreds of aftershocks. Former Tennessee Titans star running back Chris Johnson tells ABC News he has been diagnosed with ALS. He was diagnosed last year. The disease spreading so rapidly, he now has lost the ability to speak. This is ABC News.
2: 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Well, police are identifying a woman found dead in a pond at a driving range in Scarborough just Sunday afternoon. News were sent to the Pleasant Hill driving range in search of 47-year-old Betty Riley of Westbrook, who was last seen walking along the water.

0: Water's edge at that driving range when she disappeared. The Maine Warden Service dive team located Riley in 9 feet of water, and she was pronounced dead at the scene. The cause of that death is still under investigation. A missing Aetna woman is safe thanks to a Penobscot County Sheriff's Office canine. Deputies say the 75-year-old woman had recently been experiencing medical issues and confusion and left her Aetna home property Saturday morning. They say a canine successfully located that woman, though, in a dense wooded area that would have been extremely difficult to search by foot, helicopter, or drone. Rescue crews helped the woman to safety. She was taken to a local hospital for a medical evaluation. A Waterville man is behind bars on a $500,000 bail, accused of kidnapping a 4-year-old child over the weekend. They say they were called to a residence in Fairfield on a missing child report and found that child after an extensive search at a home in Waterville. Police arrested 37-year-old Brandon Fair, resident of that home in Waterville, but not related to the victim. He faces felony charges for kidnapping and criminal restraint. Bangor's Pride Parade took place over the weekend despite a suspicious package being located along the parade route. Bangor Daily News reports 2 intersections were closed down during an investigation. Package was cleared by the bomb squad around an hour and a half after that city's annual parade kicked off. The 2 Democratic nominees in November's election took part in that parade. They were Governor candidate Hannah Pingree and 2nd District Congressional nominee Matt Dunlap. Hundreds of people are recovering today after taking part in the annual Kennebec Savings Bank East Bayside Trail Fest in Portland Sunday. There was a 10K bike, the Bayside Ride, along with a 2.5-mile trail walk, which Sarah McCall enjoyed.
1: We really are a city that values athleticism and values getting out into the outdoors.
0: CBS 13 News reports all registration fees and donations at the Trail Fest went to support 2 local nonprofits, Portland Trails and the Bicycle Coalition of Maine. WGAA News Time is 8:34. Markets from Friday, Dow down by 44, S&P lower by 3, NASDAQ was down by 60. Stock futures this morning in the green, Dow up 244, S&P higher by 62, NASDAQ is up by 345. Checking sports.
2: And what many baseball fans would call the game of the year so far, the Boston Red Sox beat the New York Yankees at Fenway last night 5-4 in 10 innings. Sox starter Sonny Gray was unhittable, taking a no-hitter into the 8th inning, but the Sox bullpen blew a 2-0 lead in the 9th, and then in the 10th gave up 2 more runs. But in the bottom of that inning, the Sox bats woke up in time to score 3 runs to complete the 4-game sweep of their hated rivals. Sox are back at it tonight against Washington, and the Portland Sea Dogs blanked the Hartford Yard Ghosts on the road yesterday 6-0. Dogs starter Blake Wehunt dominated, pitching 6 scoreless innings, allowing only 1 hit and striking out 8. Dogs are off today. Andy Mounter, News Radio, WGAN.
0: And checking your accurate weather forecast by checking in with meteorologist Heather Zare.
3: Sun and some clouds, high 80 today, then partly cloudy, low 60 tonight. Partly sunny and more humid tomorrow, high 81. Showers and a heavy gusty thunderstorm late in the day and at night.
0: It's 69 right now in Portland at 8:36. Next high tide of Portland Harbor, that's coming up at 11:56 this morning. 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

0: 836 WGAN Morning News. Welcome back to the program, and thanks for being here. Always appreciate it. 879-9426. If you'd like to join the program here in just a few minutes, we will have some space for you. But right now we have Mike Armstrong from the Financial Exchange joining us, as he typically does on Mondays. Mike, how are things today, sir?
1: Good morning, Matt. I mean, markets really seem a little bit optimistic and excited about the 250th. We had a kind of slog of a sell-off last week with, you know, even good news being met with market sell-offs this week. At least Monday morning so far, a little bit of a turn towards the positive as, you know, the concerns about Iran seemingly once again wrapping up before trading on Monday morning and a heavy job data week this week.
0: Yes. So speaking of Iran, I have to ask you once again about what's going on over there. We have, I think, now an 11-day-old memorandum of understanding, and we're not supposed to be shooting at each other, but we've been shooting at each other. I know that they are once again meeting tomorrow, this time in Qatar instead of Switzerland or wherever they were supposed to be. And they're going to be talking about the Strait of Hormuz rather than the nuclear program. Highlights the fact that while there is a memorandum of understanding, it is still a very messy situation and that Iran still has quite a bit of leverage in that situation here. Did any of that stuff cause anything to happen market-wise? Any sort of optimism fading away? Any kind of, hesitation? Anything in the markets that you have noticed?
1: No. I know that sounds crazy to say, but no. I think markets
0: But this is just the status quo, right? I mean, like, this isn't a change to anything.
1: Well, you know, I think investors have very much just presumed the end of this conflict and are looking passive at this stage. We've got oil prices barely above $70 a barrel right now, in spite of, you know, I think what everyone would admit is a fair bit of risk out of the region. And so these talks continue. To your point, I think Iran is very clearly exercising power in the Strait of Hormuz to be able to shut traffic down and has done so several times now. There's really not much debating who really controls the traffic right now, and it doesn't appear to be the United States. And so to what degree we're going to be willing to tolerate that and for how long is an open question. But you saw it last week with the vessel that was struck by drones and really just sending a signal that, hey, if you want to navigate this thing, you do so through Iranian approval, and that's the starting point. So we will see. I do find it entertaining to one degree, but just fascinating still, though, that all of this stuff seems to perfectly coincide with happening when markets are closed. You know, we had things heat up on Thursday and Friday, all this stuff resolved by Monday morning, and what do you know, we are heading to the negotiating table by market open on Monday morning again. So fascinating to watch, clearly somewhat intentional, at least on the U.S. part.
0: We are speaking with Mike Armstrong, who is joining us at this time every week. You mentioned the 250th and the effect on markets here. I know that's a bit of a psychological boost here overall, but sure. Do you expect that to continue on through the rest of the week and the weekend because of, I guess, just people getting all excited, buying stuff? I mean, like, what's going on that makes that the reaction?
1: You know, I actually don't. I think what you can have happen in weeks like this where it's a shortened trading week and B, low volume trading week. A lot of traders out on vacation, a lot of people not working. You know, historically, that has sometimes led to bigger than normal volatility swings as there's just not as many people paying attention to the stories and trading those stories. We will see if that takes place this week. But, you know, the big news items for the week economically are going to be a number of jobs reports that we start getting, including the June official jobs report released on Thursday of this week. So I think there will be some attention there as investors remain focused on, at least when one part, the risk of higher interest rates due to inflation and a pretty tight labor market. So they'll be looking for confirmation to that this week.
0: All right, Mike, I know you got to go, so we have to leave it there. Fortunately, we are out of time, but we will talk again very soon, sir, and appreciate you being with us as always.
1: Thank you, Matt.
0: Have a good one.
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0: All right, we're back. It's 841 WGAN Morning News, and it is Monday morning. It's a perfect time to call in and get in the running for the caller of the week. I mentioned just a moment ago that I think for the rest of today and for the rest of this week, a little patriotism is definitely called for. Maybe your reflections and thoughts on the 250th anniversary as we are approaching July 4th. I asked, when I was at work on Friday, I asked, 879-9426, by the way, I asked my colleagues, I was like, you know, hey, what do you think they'd think about this? They being the founding generation. You know, you put them in a Bill and Ted time machine or the TARDIS or something like that. You throw them into the future and you say, look, you can chill out for a bit. I'm gonna show you some stuff that tells you where we are today. What's happened since you guys were alive? And I'm curious what your thoughts are, Tommy J. James Madison, what are your thoughts on what you've seen? John Adams, do you have anything you'd like to say? I think the answer, it's sort of almost cliche at this point to say, oh my God, they're turning in their grave, they'd be horrified. And indeed, I do believe there's plenty of things that they would be pretty horrified over. However, I think that you can fall into a trap by being, again, just negative. As I was saying in my last segment, if it's just this constant negativity, I think that's a mistake. I think it's time to maybe turn your attention to the positive, to the good, to the things that are, worthy of highlighting that made the whole thing worth it. I don't know. I feel like in the modern era, it's been so easy to fall into the trap of just being a complainer, just being griping about everything, that that you kind of bury the lead. You lose perspective by doing that kind of thing. And I think it's time that we did something else. So I would say on this anniversary of the 250th, I think it's time to look back and ask yourself, what would Thomas Jefferson, George Washington, what would James Madison, what would John Adams, what would Sam Adams, what would all the founding generation think about what we have done in these 250 years and be proud of, be happy of? What would make them smile to think about? Because it's obvious, it's easy to just point at all the things that they'd be horrified by. I don't think they'd like the national debt very much. I am pretty sure the creeping socialism would bother them. I think that they would probably not love the concentration of power in Washington and the concentration of power in the executive branch. I think they would not like these things, right? Those are easy to identify. That's simple. That's why it's such a common gripe to say that the founders are probably rolling in their graves, right? Well, on the positive side, I think you would have to start with the very fact that this country still exists. Well, you go back to the founding generation, and certainly there was no guarantee that the country would persist all that long. In fact, there was some pessimism that it would. I think to be a member of that generation, to participate in that revolution, I mean, it was an experiment. It was an experiment. You realize that they threw off the yoke of a ancient empire, one that, of course, they were born into and had identified with their entire lives, and they decided to start something new. It's almost like creating a new company or something, right? Like a startup. It was a startup country. It was an experiment. Self-government in the way that they created it was an experiment. Trying to create from scratch a new government and find some way of these states that had very different philosophies and perspectives and cultures and everything else, and kind of smashing them together into something that would actually be able to function as a unit. And then to persist was not easy, as we all know. Take it for granted today, but it was not easy. I think that they would be rather bewildered and proud of the fact that something still exists that they created. And that for all its faults and problems, I mean, honestly, it's a pretty cohesive country. I mean, I'm going to get on a plane later next month. I'm going to fly to the other side of this continent. I'm going to go to Seattle. And look, Seattle's easy to make fun of. it's weird out there. It's a little odd. But when you really think of it, I'm going to go to a restaurant and I'm going to order dinner. And the people there that are going to be taking the order and cooking the food and everything else are really very much like me. They are in the same country. They grew up in much the same way. They actually do have reasonably similar values, as much as we like to kind of say that we don't. It's not really all that different out there, is my point. Even in politically separated places. Like, you go to Alabama and you go to Seattle. Yeah, it's different, but it's also not. It's a very unified country in a lot of ways that we oftentimes try to fool ourselves into thinking isn't. That's a pretty special thing that I think that they would be proud of. I think that they would also be proud of, broken as it may be, the fact that representative democracy still exists and that we haven't devolved into some sort of a tyrannical government, some sort of a despotism, some sort of a, you know, to have designed a system that had checks and balances and protections to try to avoid slipping into what was the thing you just revolted against. And have those things more or less successfully having protected that nascent Republican form of government for 250 years. Yeah, that's pretty impressive. I think that's pretty impressive. I think the economic might, the development, the growth, etc. I wonder whether they'd be happy about it, but they would certainly be impressed by it. I'm sure that Thomas Jefferson in particular would hate it. He wanted a more agrarian society. I don't think mega cities were something that he was all that excited about. And he wasn't alone, obviously. But I do think that it would be hard not to be impressed by the magic that created those cities, which was really self-government, markets, freedom, the ability granted to our citizens to be able to make their own choices and honestly associate with whoever they want to for whatever purpose they wanted to. Creating businesses, building things. You know, there is a really admirable part of that that I think even people like Thomas Jefferson would probably be like, well, that is laudable. That is something that is impressive. So they might be impressed by that too. And I think certain among them would love it. But anyway, I think it's a worthwhile exercise to maybe ditch the negativity and stop with the constant griping about all the things that are wrong with this country. And yes, there are plenty of things that are wrong. I could do probably a multi-hour segment on that. But there's many things that are right, and I think it's worth saying so every once in a while. 879-9426. If you'd like to be a part of the program, let me go to Kevin from Gray, and then we'll take a break after Kevin. Kevin, what do you got?
3: Good morning, Matt.
0: Good morning.
3: I think our founders would marvel at all of our technical accomplishments, because it really is astounding. Flight, space flight, you name it. Medical miracles, they would marvel at all of that. But I also think that they would be aghast at all of the threats to liberty that we have right now, because they were all about liberty, not freedom or democracy or all this other stuff that people spout off about. And the, you know, some of the bigger threats to liberty, I think, are $39 trillion in debt,
0: yeah,
3: multi-trillion dollar deficits, the devaluation of the dollar. You have Douglas Mackey, who went to jail for posting a meme 5 years previous.
0: Yeah.
3: People get thrown in prison all the time for mere possession of a gun without committing any crimes. So I think of those things, they would just shake their head and
0: Kevin,
3: somewhat wonder if it was worth it.
0: I don't know. You know, that's a great question about whether they would think it was worth it, because I don't think there's any debate about the fact that they would be horrified by a lot. You know, there's a lot of things that they would just look at and go, what did you do with this blessing we gave you? And thanks for the call, Kevin. You know, it's kind of like, I don't know, parents that worked their entire lives, built a business, saved money, et cetera, and then they had trust fund kids. Like, they did that because they wanted their kids to not have to struggle and work and have to live the way that they did. They wanted them to actually be secure, highly educated, have opportunities, and so on and so forth. But when you raise kids like that, obviously, it presents its own problems. There are plenty of very good trust fund kids out there, but there's also a lot of really rotten ones, right? And for the rotten ones, the parents have to look at those rotten ones and say, look what you've done with what I gave you, with the fruits of my blessing to you. What did you do with it? And there's no doubt about the fact that the founders would say that about a lot of things. A lot of things about what they would see today. I'm not sure they would say it wasn't worth it, though. To me, that's a really good reason to fix the things that are broken, to preserve what you got from the thing that you were handed. It's not a reason to like say we never should have done it along the way. Was it really worth it? Right? Yeah, it was worth it. Absolutely, it was worth it because you know that all those technological marvels that you're talking about, all those wonderful things, the building of the cities. You see a picture of people building the skyscrapers in New York in the early 1900s. You know, sitting on the side of those steel beams, eating their lunch 3,000 feet in the sky or whatever. That's a little exaggeration. Not quite that high, but you know what I mean. Yeah, those are awe-inspiring. They're awe-inspiring. And what created it? The very liberty you're talking about, the very creation that they gave us. There's no way that a market capitalistic society could have coordinated the resources that were necessary to be able to do those things, to respond to the demand that people had and create beautiful and great things if it wasn't for their contractual ability to do that. Private property rights, for instance. You know, the actual freedom to associate with whoever you want to and say, I want to hire this guy for this job. It doesn't matter that he's not an approved government bureaucrat. I want him to do it because I think he can do a good job of it. You know, those are the things that created this society, and they only existed because it was created in a very specific way. And that's a wonderful thing that has given us many blessings. Along the way, it's caused a few problems too, and those problems should be fixed. But to identify those problems and to fix them, you need to, I think, have the right mentality about your country, and that's a good start. Anyway, let's take a break. Jason Taylor, what do you got for us on Monday morning, sir?
4: Well, this year's Drive for Kids fundraising celebrity golf tournament now complete as former and current members of the Red Sox, Celtics, and Hearts of Pine hit the links over the weekend. More on that coming up. About 3 million fewer Americans are on the Affordable Care health care insurance plans this year. That's compared to last year. We'll have more on that from ABC coming up here at the top of the hour. Right now, 8:53, sun's out, and we are at 69 in Portland with your AccuWeather forecast.
5: Sun and some clouds, high 80 today, then partly cloudy, low 60 tonight, partly sunny and more humid tomorrow, high 81, showers and a heavy gusty thunderstorm late in the day and at night. I'm AccuWeather meteorologist Heather Zehr on Southern Maine's official weather station, News Radio 98.5 and AM 560 WGAN.
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0: It's impossible to hear that song and not think of Rocky IV. It's not possible to hear that and not think of Rocky IV.
1: See, I think of Eddie Murphy. Living in America. Coming to America, whatever that movie was.
0: I think it was Coming.
1: Coming to America, yeah.
0: Is it Coming? Yeah. I don't remember. That's how long. You know, they made a sequel to that. Just came out.
1: Horrible.
0: Like a year ago. Yeah, no, it was. Apparently, it's terrible. Yeah, I suppose so. Did they play that song in that movie?
1: Yeah.
0: It's been a long time since I've seen
1: the original.
0: But I watch Rocky IV like a couple times a year. Because it's just
1: that's so, who is in it.
0: You know what I'm going to watch on July 4th? Rocky IV. That's what I'll watch. When Rocky defeated communism. That's single-handedly. Did you know that Dolph Lundgren punched Sylvester Stallone for real so hard in the filming of that movie that it put him in the hospital for like 7 days? Well, dude, Dolph Lundgren's like 6'5" or something like that. And look at him in the movie.
1: Yeah, you can't really fake that one out.
0: That guy,
1: you're actually doing that.
0: That guy could kill you. That guy could absolutely kill you. Great movie. See, but James Brown in that movie, right? Like, it was part of Apollo Creed fighting Drago when he died in the ring. Spoiler alert. No, it's like 40 years later. But he comes down. Like, they come down on a stage, lower down. And, you know, Apollo's in his, you know, USA, you know, spangly trunks. He's got a top hat on. There's sparkles everywhere. There's dancers in red, white, and blue. And James Brown doing James Brown. It's good times. All right, we're out of time, sadly, for the day. I have to stop there, but it's been a fun one as a start to the week. We will come back tomorrow. Tomorrow's Tuesday. We'll have Phil Harriman and so much more. I'll see you then on WGN.
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4: ABC News. I'm Sherry Preston. A former NFL star now fighting for his life. Former Tennessee Titans running back Chris Johnson, one of only 9 players ever to run for 2,000 yards in a season, telling ABC News in an exclusive interview he has been diagnosed with ALS.
5: I want people to know that I'm still me. ALS has changed what my body can do, but it hasn't changed who I am.
4: The disease has progressed so quickly that he's lost the ability to speak. What you just heard was the 40-year-old using a speech generation device that makes use of recordings of Johnson's voice. He says a year ago he was picking up his daughter. Today he can't. The nation's largest active wildfire has consumed 92,000 acres of land, taken 3 lives. ABC's Jim Ryan has more on the fire along the Utah-Colorado border that's nowhere near contained.
6: A solemn procession of emergency vehicles passes beneath an American flag flying from the ladder of a fire truck in Grand Junction, Colorado, to honor 3 federal wildland firefighters who died while responding to the Snyder Fire near the Colorado-Utah border. At the site of the largest fire, some good news.
7: The winds have calmed down. There's higher humidity, cooler temperatures, and so the fire's not moving as much.
6: Paige Panyuko of the Utah Forest Service says the Cottonwood Fire is approaching 100,000 acres. Jim Ryan, ABC News.
4: In Kentucky and Tennessee, at least 5 people have lost their lives in flash flooding. And in the Midwest today and Northeast later this week, scorchingly hot temperatures are expected. The ground is still shaking in Venezuela.
8: Hundreds of aftershocks jolting the region. An estimated 58,000 buildings were damaged or destroyed. Older buildings and substandard construction leaving this region especially vulnerable. Rescue workers from dozens of countries have been deployed to help.
4: ABC's Raina Roy. President Trump posting Iran has requested a meeting with U.S. counterparts. Iran says no further talks are scheduled. This is ABC News.
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0: walking along the water's edge at that driving range when she disappeared. The Maine Warden Service dive team located Riley in 9 feet of water, and she was pronounced dead at the scene. Cause of death is under investigation. The Comfort Inn in Augusta is partially burned after firefighters believe lightning hit the building Sunday evening, last night. Video shows damage above the Comfort Inn sign at the hotel on Civic Center Drive, and the Augusta fire chief says lightning caused the fire. Crews were able to extinguish the fire. No injuries were reported. The hotel remained open following that incident. A missing Etna woman is safe thanks to a Penobscot County Sheriff's Office canine. Deputies say the 75-year-old woman was recently been experiencing a medical issues and confusion and left the Etna home of her property on Saturday morning. They say the canine successfully located that woman in a dense wooded area that would have been extremely difficult to search by foot, helicopter, or drone. Rescue crews helped that woman to safety. She was taken to a local hospital for a medical evaluation. The new location of the Maine Museum of Innovation, Learning, and Labor now open after a ribbon cutting over the weekend. The museum is now located on Beach Street in Lewiston. The 22,000-square-foot modern museum includes a collection of more than 100,000 artifacts from Mainers who lived and worked in the region across the state's history. Among those in attendance at the ribbon cutting were Governor Janet Mills, Lewiston Mayor Carl Schilling, and Maine Senator Susan Collins, who helped to secure $3 million for that project. Well, the year's Drive for Kids fundraising celebrity golf tournament is now complete as former and current members of the Red Sox, Celtics, and Hearts of Pine hit the links. Former NHL star Joe Pavelski is this year's tournament winner.
1: Last year was my first year, and to experience Maine and Portland and kind of the community behind it means a lot. And then it gives us an opportunity to compete, which we crave, especially as a retired athlete.
0: CBS 13 News reports this year's tournament raised about $210,000 for the Barbara Bush Children's Hospital and the Dempsey Center. Accurate with the forecast right now, let's check in with meteorologist Heather Zare.
2: Sun and some clouds, high 80 today, then partly cloudy, low 60 tonight. Partly sunny and more humid tomorrow, high 81. Showers and a heavy gusty thunderstorm late in the day and at night.
0: 69 now, Portland, 9:06 the time. Next high tide of Portland Harbor, 11:56 this morning. 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
3: National Lasagna Day has arrived.
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12: It's showtime.
13: Proof that basically every day has a constituency and there's a lobby for every type of food to have a day. Lasagna. I notice there's a preponderance of your people's food in these daily food things. A lot of Italian food in there.
14: I will gladly do any endorsement for any of delicious foods. I do not anything to do with it, Matt.
13: I'm sure.
14: We'll do a national European day. We'll do a French day. Just to appease everyone.
13: You want some snails? A little escargot? No, I don't think anybody wants that. Happy Monday. 6:09 WGAN Morning News. Stayed up a little bit. No, I wouldn't say late last night, but I did watch that Red Sox game. I want to thank Jason Taylor for ignoring me and keeping those Red Sox updates in there, because anytime you can have a four-game sweep of the New York Yankees,
0: of that, yeah,
13: that is a update worth having, particularly when Sonny Gray takes a no-hitter into the eighth inning and ultimately loses it, which was sad for him because he was absolutely dealing last night. Absolutely dealing. Leaves with a 2-0 lead. You get to the bottom of the ninth. You have Aroldis Chapman, who comes in, who should be lights out. Isn't lights out. Gives up. I think he started off by giving up a walk or a hit. I can't remember which one it was, but he walked a guy. He hit a couple hits. It was not good.
0: Okay, was that the designated closer?
13: Aroldis Chapman is the closer.
0: Okay.
13: He is, and he's amazing. He did have a little bit of a skippy time a few games ago, seemed to have righted the ship, but last night was not great.
0: No.
13: last night was not great. But anyway, coughed it up, and then it was 2-2, and you're like, oh, God, here we go. Mm-hmm. Here, this is the season, right? You think you're doing fine. Oh, no, I'm not. We're going to lose, right?

0: Right? And then, of course, you get into the, I believe it was the 10th inning, and the Yankees rally two dumb errors in two consecutive innings. When the Red Sox are trying to hold back that lead. I mean, you just, Willy Abreu in right field, just like throwing away a ball to no one. I mean, he's supposed to be throwing it to third. He could throw it to home. He throws it to neither and it goes between them. I mean, I don't even know what he's doing. End up scoring. It ends up being 4-2 and you're like, well, this is not going to, I mean, the Red Sox can't, you know, there was a no hitter going. The Red Sox only had two hits. So it wasn't like they were really knocking the cover off the ball, right? So you're like, this isn't going to work.
1: Well, they got two runs off of two hits.
0: That is correct.
1: Wow.
0: That is correct. But now they're down 4-2 in like the 10th inning. And they're coming up to the plate, and you're like, this is not going to work. And guess what? It worked. They ended up getting multiple hits in a row. Masataka Yoshida ends up pinch hitting, roping a double. Fantastic hit that scored one of them, I believe. Or was he the one? He was the winning run, so I think that was the tie run he hit in. But anyway, like they string together a number of hits, and then Jaron Duran in the end ends up walking it off. That was a nice way to end my Sunday. And it was nice to hear about it on the news update, so thank you for keeping it around, despite my prior desire for you to stop doing it because they were so terrible.
1: Nobody overreacts here when we're talking baseball, regardless of what month it is.
0: No, of course not.
1: Never.
0: Nobody would overreact. Nobody would say, oh, I don't know, the Red Sox are winning the World Series now because of a four-game sweep of the New York Yankees. Nobody would do that.
1: Wow.
0: Of course. Nobody would say that they should sell the team and burn it down because they lost a few. You know, nobody would do that in New England, right? Right. We should get John Tomasi in here to see what he thinks about the team now.
1: I kind of knew this, not even living here, but the reputation of all that famous, you know, around the country for here being that way, and you know, New York and the Boston, you know, the rivalry there. But now living
0: it's
1: through
0: different
1: it,
0: here, though,
1: but living through it here is just more than reinforces what I'd heard before about that, about the jumping of the gun.
0: Yes.
1: You know what it was? Continuously.
0: You know what it was? It was the Scots. Scots come to town and all of a sudden the Red Sox sweep the Yankees. Get back here. Get back here. Friends from Scotland, we need your energy. We need your passion.
1: They did not advance in the World Cup.
0: They did not. Yes. They are headed back.
1: Home. Yes.
0: Yeah, that is very sad. We are, though. Mm-hmm. We are. Have you been watching any of the World Cup, Jason?
1: Just only what I replace. Just highlights of what I see. I haven't watched live yet. No.
0: No, you haven't.
1: I haven't watched live yet. Oh. No. Obviously should. Was it Wednesday we have our knockout game?
0: Yes, I believe that is accurate. I watched over the weekend, I think it was Saturday. I'll actually say this. I will say it. I can't believe I'm about to say it. But one of the most exciting games of soccer I have ever seen, which ended in a 0-0 tie.
1: There you go. Okay.
2: 0-0. What was a soccer?
1: A draw.
2: It was a draw between two teams who scored nothing. Ah, what a thrilling game.
0: But it was, though, because it was the Portugal versus Colombia game. And it was Ronaldo, of course, in that game. So it's the whole reason I watched. But nobody scored. But there should have been like 9 goals in that game, man. I mean, it was wow. It was remarkable how many chances that they had. And lots of ball movement, lots of attacking, lots of, oh my God, almost in, or like great save, or just by an inch, or whatever. Like just fantastic. And I was sitting there, I was actually gripped by it. I do understand soccer. It's probably like my 5th or 6th favorite sport. Okay, so it's not high on my list. But I get it. I get it.
1: Well, you were knocking it previously here, and you're kind of falling in line with a lot of Americans.
0: Well, what was my knock?
1: Well, I mean, low scoring.
0: Yes.
1: Yeah. Okay, and then you watched
0: But why is low scoring bad? That's the question. Why is low scoring bad?
1: Well, I don't think it's necessarily bad when you're talking about
0: theory,
1: that game.
0: In theory, well, not in that game, obviously, but in theory, why is low scoring bad? Low scoring is bad because nothing happens, because it's plodding, it's, You know, it's basically a whole bunch of sitting around and doing nothing. I know that's not what actually happens in a soccer game, but
1: it's not.
0: Honestly, when you see people walk with the ball and then they kick it and then they kick it back to the other guy and then they kick it back to the other guy and there's no attacking and there's really nothing that happens.
1: Well,
0: that's not exactly a thrilling game.
1: Why does the rest of the world disagree with you and a lot of people who have the exact same observation as you?
0: Because they don't have baseball and they don't understand. That's why.
1: They just don't understand.
0: They just don't understand. No. Okay. But I think that the antidote to that, though, is the fact that it is actually possible to have a low-scoring or no-scoring game be exciting if things happen, which is what my point was with this Portugal-Colombia game, right? That was that was full of activity. That was full of people going all out, fantastic passes into seams, making shots, you know, penetrating into the zone. And, you know, it was really, really, really, really well.
1: Nice.
0: Well done.
1: Nice.
0: And so that is exciting, even though the score didn't ultimately happen. So anyway, there you go. I haven't been watching a ton, but I did watch that one. I am looking forward to the U.S. Playing again, of course, and so much, so on and so forth. So,
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3: Now, your AccuWeather forecast.
10: Today will be sunny to partly cloudy with a high of 80, then patchy clouds and a low of 60 tonight. More humid with some sun, high 81 tomorrow. A couple of showers and a heavy gusty thunderstorm move through late tomorrow into tomorrow night. There can be an afternoon thunderstorm again on Wednesday. Clouds break for some sun with a high of 87. I'm AccuWeather meteorologist Heather Zehr on Southern Maine's official weather station, News Radio 98.5 and AM 560 WGAN.
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0: Speaking of that poll I was just talking about, the New York Times, Portland Press Herald, Siena poll. I love it when they have like triple branding for stuff like that. Speaking of it, I took that poll. I took that poll. I was called. I saw a number. It was one

0: I didn't recognize, but it didn't have the little automatic thing on my cell phone that popped up that says probable spam. Which, by the way,
1: you actually answered.
0: Love that.
1: You answered a phone number you didn't know.
0: Yeah, so I don't.
1: Nobody does that anymore.
0: I don't mean to make more work for myself by saying this, but it is frequent that I need to because somebody's calling me from a place that, like a doctor's office that I don't have, or somebody's calling me from. I don't know, like oftentimes because I'm the president of our little league, I'll get a call from one of the other presidents from the other towns who got my number who needs to call me. Like, I need to answer it. But if it says probable spam,
1: right,
0: I will ignore it. And because it's probably spam.
1: But if it's unknown caller.
0: Unknown caller, I'll definitely not answer.
1: Okay.
0: Because it's if you're hiding your number, you're up to something.
1: Well, okay.
0: You're up to something.
1: Oh, is that what it means when it says unknown caller?
0: Okay, yeah, I mean, I'm talking about like 207-324-5963 something like that. And then I'm like, well, I don't know who that is, but it's not saying probable. I'm going to pick it up. And so I did. And I got the answer on the other end. Of course, after the 2 second pause, hello. Hi, I'm here from the, you know, the polling company or whatever, the New York Times, CNN, whoever it was. I wanted to ask you a few questions about Maine's upcoming political races. Would you have a minute for me? It's like. I was in the car driving, so I was like, yeah, actually, I do have a minute for you. Why not? Why not?
1: Although, as a political insider that you are, you should almost be not be eligible to answer the poll in a way.
0: I am a voter. Am
1: true,
0: I not?
1: True. There's that.
0: I mean, really, what did they ask me? They're like, how certain are you to vote? I was like, pretty certain.
1: Yeah.
0: You
1: know, well, that's like, what I'm talking
0: stuff
1: about.
0: Stuff like that. Like, and that's true. So I don't know. I'm a voter if they're trying to find out people. Thing is like people like me don't answer these polls. Like, even if they pick them up, they're like, ah, screw you. And then they hang up. So I actually did it partially because I was like, you know, people should answer these. Like, you know, I've said this many times when I talk about polls. I wish people would take me seriously. But most of them, not every one of them, but most of them are not wrong on purpose. They're not messing it up and giving, you know, the numbers of their favorite candidates because they want to boost them up and make them sound like they're so exciting and then try to affect the outcome of a race. There are some pollsters that do that, but 90% of them plus are literally just trying to get it right. And they increasingly have a difficult time getting it right. Mm-hmm. And the interesting dynamics of why and who are they hard, who is it harder to reach, and in what types of races is that a problem? All that stuff oftentimes does make it look like they're favoring Democratic politicians, but that doesn't mean they actually are. Sienna, for instance, like they just aren't. Like, I'm sorry, they're not. I mean. I think the things that you get into bias for polling are when you get into specifically like interest, like special interest type things, like, you know, Medicare for all questions and, you know, things that are like value based, you know, not preferential, right? What's preferential? Preferential is like, do you want to vote for Trump or do you want to vote for Harris? Do you want to vote for Plattner? Do you want to vote for Collins? That's a choice. I have one or the other. I'm going to do that one. That's a preferential choice. When you're talking about values, like, is it a good thing that New York City just did rent control? Then, like, it's an entirely different thing. And then the construction of the question can absolutely influence the outcome. And
1: right.
0: It often does because these people are liberals to begin with. And my whole point there was to explain why when you get into, values-based questions, when they construct the questions, because they have to construct questions to ask you what your opinion is,
1: right.
0: Their bias will lead to, I think, improperly constructed questions that don't really reveal much about public opinion. But when you're asking a voter to make a choice, do you want to vote for Danny Martinetti or do you want to vote for Jason Taylor?
1: Right.
0: They're just choosing. There's nothing about that that's really all that misleading. So generally speaking, it's, an attempt at being accurate. And the reasons why they aren't accurate get back to a lot of people not answering them, a lot of certain types of people not answering them, combined with the dynamic of the year and who is going to show up to vote. I'm uncertain whether or not to take these polls seriously right now. It's famous that in 2020, the polls were very, very wrong. It's also, by the way, I was looking this up in the break. 2024 wasn't that great either. You know, you're looking at whether it's, you know, Trump Biden or you're looking at Trump Harris. You know, UNH had a poll in September, which had Harris up 17 points in Maine. She won by 7. And Trump won the second district by 9 points. So, you know, the polling about the second district actually had Harris winning. So the polling has not been great in Maine for multiple cycles.
1: And we're talking about these polls that we get from New Hampshire and then...
0: Well, I was just citing UNH, but there was about... Right. There's, New York Times was in this. So was Pan Atlantic. So was...
1: Okay. Well, and Pan Atlantic is another one that we have up here that
0: true,
1: we
0: get. I don't value them very highly
1: well,
0: either.
1: Well, it seems like, well, be, again, it goes back to, you know, Senator Sarah Gideon and all that from 2020 and the bad polling there. That's my experience talking to you. Yeah.
0: But also you have Emerson. You have the Bangor Daily News does one themselves, Critical Insights. You know, there's a bunch. There's a bunch that do it. My only point here is that just because it's been wrong doesn't mean it is going to be wrong. It doesn't mean it's going to be wrong in the end, just because it was last time. Because the thing that makes it wrong, 2024, for instance, why were they wrong? 2020, why were they wrong? Well, they were largely wrong because they didn't actually understand who was coming out to vote. And that's likely because when they were doing polls, like the one that they cast towards me, that the people who were going to show up and vote didn't answer the phone at all. Yeah. Or when they did answer, they hung up. And so it's an invisible voter to them. They're like, well, I called that guy. He didn't answer. I guess let's move on to the next one. And so you didn't really understand who was coming and who wasn't. And that's because in the absence of genuine information and data, they have to project. They have to predict. They have to plan what they think the electorate will look like. And if you get it right, your poll's probably okay. If you get it wrong, you get a situation where Senator Sarah Gideon's winning your polls by 5 to 7 points and then loses by 9. That's what ends up happening. So I don't know who's showing up this year versus who they think is showing up this year. So I can't tell you to take this seriously that Plattner's beating Collins by 2 points, which is admittedly nothing because of the margin of error. You know, he could be down by 10 right now. She could be down by 10 right now. I don't know. It's the only value to these things anymore to me is to watch and track the trend line. Whatever is truly going on out there, if Collins starts to grab a larger lead or Plattner starts to grab a larger lead and it's growing and it's visible and it's noticeable, that's information. That's, hey, something's changing. The wind is blowing in that direction. If that doesn't happen, I certainly wouldn't take the top line number of any of this stuff and say, oh, I know what's happening. Because you don't, and neither did they.
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1: 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The Comfort Inn in Augusta, partially burned after firefighters believe lightning hit a building Sunday evening. Video shows damage above the Comfort Inn sign at the hotel on Civic Center Drive. And the Augusta fire chief says lightning caused that fire. Crews were able to extinguish the fire and no injuries were reported. Hotel remained open following that incident. Drought conditions are continuing to improve across Maine, although the coastal area is still dry. U.S. Drought Monitor shows the interior of the state is virtually clear, while coastal areas remain abnormally dry, with southwestern York County still facing a severe drought. Heavy spring rains have shrunk the state's total drought footprint to just 8% of Maine's landmass. Still, more than 300,000 people are affected by the dry conditions on the coast. Well, there's more money for firefighters harmed in the fatal Searsmont Lumber Mill fire after Belmont held a benefit dinner and silent auction Sunday. Belmont Fire Chief Ron Harford says the gathering was for injured Belmont firefighter Catherine Page and fallen Searsmont Assistant Fire Chief Wayne Woodbury.
3: He's been around a long time. I mean, 60 years between Belmont and Searsmont Fire Departments. It was very right that we do it for both of them.
1: CBS 13 News reports money raised from the event will go towards Page's medical expenses and the late Woodbury's estate. Their so Page will return home soon from the hospital. Accurate with the forecast now and Heather Zare.
4: Sun and some clouds, high 80 today, then partly cloudy, low 60 tonight. Partly sunny and more humid tomorrow, high 81. Showers and a heavy gusty thunderstorm late in the day and at night.
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5: This is a Bloomberg Money Minute. Positivity on Wall Street as we kick off the holiday shortened week. Major developments in media. Comcast spinning off NBC Universal and Sky into a new publicly traded company as it separates media from cable TV and internet. We spent a lot of money on Amazon Prime Days. Adobe says online spending across all retailers in the U.S. hit $26.4 billion during last week's sale, up 9.3% from a year ago, but that doesn't mean business was great for Amazon. Numerator says the average household spent only $143 during the four-day event on Amazon, down 8.3% from last year. And the peptide craze may be about to get even crazier. Demand for restricted peptides already fueling an online gray market for injections that promise youth, beauty, and strength. Now the FDA's Pharmacy Compounding Advisory Committee is looking at greenlighting 7 unapproved peptides for compounding pharmacies to use. 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
0: I always appreciate Grace Curley stopping by to give us a couple thoughts here and there that you will always hear on her show after she's done talking to me in the morning. And make sure you listen every single day. Grace, how are things on this Monday morning in particular?
12: Things are great. Thanks so much for having me. How are you doing?
0: It's a Monday. It's a Monday, that's for sure. But good. Thank you for asking. I appreciate it as
12: but
0: always.
12: But it's a holiday week. It's a holiday week. So like we're headed to the really fun stuff.
0: We are. That is a very good point, and I am very much looking forward to that. It actually kind of snuck up on me a little bit here, the holiday week that you're talking about. But July 4th, right around the corner. And I love living here. You know, and I know that we talked about this maybe a couple weeks ago, Grace, but with the World Cup stuff and all of the visitors to the United States discovering how great it is, I do have a refreshed feeling of happiness about living in this particular country. I know that it's not perfect. I know that we've got lots of issues and problems. Our politics is a giant mess and so on and so forth. But this is still a pretty damn good place to be. The United States.
12: Absolutely. So you're not like the Democrats who are grappling with...
0: No.
12: What's happening here? You saw that in Politico. They're like, uh-huh. They're struggling to make sense of this. You know, on one hand, they're feeling patriotic. On the other hand, they hate Trump. It's a really tough spot for them. But I agree with you. I think it's great. I think it's great seeing people go across this beautiful country and discover new things. And it's kind of, I think we've talked about this before, Matt, but it's kind of funny to me because it's like, usually the way I always felt when I was younger was if you went to Europe, there was a little bit of like, oh, here come the Americans, you know, and we were all very defensive and we were all very proud of where we came from. But then something shifted where now the Europeans are coming here and they're having to remind us, like, hey, I know we ragged on you guys.

0: side of it, but it's still pretty awesome. Like, you guys just seem to have forgotten that. And that, to me, is really sad, because I don't care what's going on in politics. I don't care who the president is. There's never, ever, ever been a moment where I have to think about whether or not I'm proud to be an American. It just doesn't even cross my mind. And that's the part of it. Like, I was thinking about the quote from Michelle Obama in 2008, where she said, for the first time in my adult life, I'm proud to be an American. And I remember the blowback that I got in 2008. I was in high school, and I remember people being like, how dare she? And I get it. I get why people were pissed off, because it's like, there's never been a time in my entire life, forget about my adult life, that I haven't been proud to be an American. So the fact that this is your first time is bizarro to me. And that's the part of this that I think we're seeing with Democrats, is like, they write all these pieces about why I'm torn on the American flag and I don't know what it represents. And I have to say, a couple weeks ago, there was a No Kings rally in Milton, and there were these people at the library, and the guy was talking about how Democrats need to take back the flag. Like, we need to reclaim the flag. I overheard this conversation. And I remember thinking to myself, why do you think that is, though? Why is it that you're at a spot right now where you think you need to prove to people that you love the American flag? Like, conservatives aren't grappling with that issue. We've never grappled with that issue. And it's because they've made politics their entire lives, and they've forgotten that patriotism has nothing to do with that.
1: That is true. You know, a couple thoughts were swimming in my head when you were talking here. The first is that I'm like you. I've always been proud of being an American. I love the country, and I try very, very hard to appreciate it pretty much every day. But the funny thing about it is that I feel like, even as much as I do like it, I have been almost like sucked into the negativity vortex a little bit. Like, it doesn't make me dislike America, but like, the constant bad-mouthing by our own people of the country, the constant bickering, fighting, divisiveness, bitterness, all the stuff that we have to live with every day covering this stuff, right? It like kind of seeps into your soul a little bit here, and it just makes you feel a little bit kind of drab and down about living here, because it really should be something that you see the Europeans celebrating, right? Like, look at the food, look at the amazing places to visit. I mean, there, I saw one social media conversation, which I thought was really interesting, where a European was saying, you know, I kind of get now why you guys don't understand the rest of the world, because when I go on vacation and I travel, I get on a plane somewhere to another country or whatever, you know, it's like you getting on a plane to go from Texas to Florida or Texas to Louisiana. Like, you guys have this gigantic country with all this stuff, and it's kind of amazing. And I really wish I felt like that all the time, that I didn't I didn't let it drag me down. But it's like, it does. It's like this constant fighting, this constant bitterness just ruins what really should be a lot of appreciation for such a wonderful place.
0: Yeah, and, you know, it's crazy, too, because it's the loudest voices that are dragging you down like that. It's the people who are so chronically online, who are constantly complaining, and it's really not the pulse of the entire country. Like, I think that's something else the World Cup has revealed, is that there's a lot of people out there who are, what do we always say, Matt? We call them, like, normies, right? Like, the normies are still there. They still love this country. They're still happy with their lives. They go out, they touch grass, they go to church with their families. You know, they make a decent living. They maybe go out to a restaurant and enjoy themselves. Like, there's a lot of people who live the American dream. They're just not on social media, and that's why they're normal. So I think that's part of it as well. But I agree with you. And I also think there's probably just an element, like, it's not even specific to the United States, but something that I've noticed is we are kind of constantly, and people my age, I'm a millennial, but I guess it might be a little bit more of the Gen Zers, but it's millennials, Gen Z, and kind of down from there. I always see this refrain online that, like, this is the worst time ever.
1: Yeah.
0: Like, the time that we're in is uniquely, it's a uniquely bad time. Like, how unfortunate for us that we're born this time. We've witnessed so much. We saw COVID, and we saw this, and we saw that, and poor us, and wham, wham, wham. And it's like, yeah, we've had our fair share, but everyone has. Like, you really think you want to trade places with someone who was born in the 1800s? I got news for you, girl who's tweeting. You don't. You wouldn't like them either. You'd be pretty flippin' miserable. And Ben Shapiro does a great job of explaining this, of like, we have no idea the amount of things that are at our fingertips, the amount of luxuries that we enjoy. And this just isn't just in the United States. It happens to be the place where I think it's the best place to enjoy it. But in a lot of places, it's like we're in a uniquely privileged time with technology, with health, with our ability to like stay warm in the winter time. There's so much to be grateful for. But if you were tuning in to TikTok and Twitter and just kind of the general malaise of like people's attitudes, everything's like, wow, I can't believe. And even when people, sometimes I'll see an influencer or something and they're making a funny TikTok, but they're like, listen, guys, I know that the world is on fire right now. Like, that's always how they start out. And I'm like, but if this is the world being on fire, give me one time where the world wasn't on fire.
1: Yeah.
0: It's just this, like, it's a very narrow way of thinking that just because this is the time we're alive in, that it has to be the worst time. And it's just not true.
1: Well, I think it's
0: not true.
1: Doesn't it come back to, I hate to say this, and this is going to sound like such like an old guy thing to say, but like it's a almost self-centeredness of the generation of people that are under the age of like, you know, 28 right now, like, or 25 right now. They just, I hear them say things like you were just saying quite often, right? Like, well, you know, we grew up with 9/11 and a financial crisis, and now none of us can buy a house and all this other stuff. And, you know, my parents and grandparents' generation had a, you know, house when they were, you know, 20 years old on one income, and it used to be so great. And now I am in this miserable existence that can barely be tolerated, and feel sorry for me. Seems to be the message that you hear an awful lot. And it, for one, isn't true, because, you know, so many things about being alive today are different than they used to be. But a lot of the things that they've latched onto, like the whole house purchasing thing, like, you know, they miss that their grandparents bought a house that was like 400 square feet and had no actual heat, like barely had indoor plumbing. I mean, it's not the same thing as your, you know, $2 million house that you think should be a starter home. You know, that's one element of it. But the other element, of course, is that the only time that I can think of in like American history where things were pretty good and there wasn't a lot of stuff that was too messed up was when I was growing up in the 1990s, really, like the late 80s, early 90s. And even then you had the fall of communism and everything else. But you go back further and you've got the Great Depression and you've got world wars and you've got famine and you've got, like, seriously, stop with the like getting up on a crucifix every time that something bad happens in your life. Compare yourself to being a 1920s, you know, or a 1930s, breadline person in
0: exactly.
1: Yeah.
0: And Matt, I just want to jump into one thing you just said, because the 80s and 90s things drive me crazy, because I've talked to people before, like my mom has said to me before that the 90s were really great, and there was like a period there before 9/11 where there was a level of trust and that you lose when something, and I think a lot of people, just because they didn't experience 9/11 in their lifetime, whether it's in the 1800s, 1900s, they had an experience like that too. Like, there's an experience where you go, oh my God, like this, it's all so fragile, and, you know, we're so trusting, and now we lose our trust. It kind of happens probably in a cyclical way. But one thing I'll mention is sometimes I see those videos of, like, there'll be a bunch of people in the 90s hanging out, and it's a video that's taken on, like, a video camera or whatever, and there'll be people, it will say something above it. Like, I saw this one time, and it said, man, look at the 90s, how cool they looked. And it's all these people, and they're, you know, grungy and in jeans, and they're having fun, and they're playing hacky sack or whatever. And the top comment was someone, like, who wrote, all you guys do is say that you want the 90s back. You would cancel all of these people within 15 seconds. And that's part of it, too. It's like, you're complaining for this time that you would have ruined. You're complaining for a time where people were less on their phones, because, like, a lot of the stuff didn't even exist. People were more connected to each other. People made funnier jokes. People were less judgmental. People were less woe is me. And so, yeah, you can complain about that time all you want, but you would be the reason why it wouldn't have lasted as long as it did.
1: Yeah, it's a really good point.
0: You're not getting in the time machine, because they would send you back.
1: Yeah. And it honestly, by the way, was like a 6, 7, 8 year window where everything was pretty cool, peace and prosperity, and we had a balanced budget. That's nice. Yeah, I was pretty happy about that, too. That's when I grew up. I'm a little older than you are, Grace. So it's, you know, I liked it, too. But it was such an aberration. It's not normal. It is part of life to have difficulties and challenges and things to get over and fix stuff and whatever. Like, stop moping and whining about it. You know?
0: But Matt, sorry, I'm cutting you off here. But I have
1: no, I love it.
0: It's like, I think part of it, too, is just, and I've seen this as well, people commenting on the fact that if we were to shut off our phones, like I used to say, so my younger sister, she's extremely smart, brilliant, wonderful, hysterical, and she's not as into politics as I am. And for a long time, I looked at that and I would get me mad because I'm like, you're so smart. You should be more into this. You should be blah, blah. And she's been inundated her whole life from both sides, from like, you know, from TV and from social media and from all these people her age who are protesting. And she's just a little bit less into it. And now the older I get, I'm like, oh, wait, her real life is what she...
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3: 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Tell them Bill sent you today. On this Monday, I wrote a message of the day last week that Robert De Niro, the actor, very fine actor, should leave the country, should move somewhere else. And I think this is the first time I've ever said that about a celebrity. It's not that I care what De Niro thinks about Donald Trump or the country or politics or anything like that, but he's so hateful. The man is just basing his entire career now on hatred. And he has a little bit of influence, not a lot, but a little. But my thinking is this, wouldn't you be a happier guy, Bobby, if you lived someplace else that wasn't run by Republicans or President Trump? You can go to South America, Caribbean will take you. You're a rich guy worth $500 million. Owns restaurants, owns booze companies, and he's made some money in the movies, of course. 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Your kind of hatred isn't going to change many minds. You're talking to the hate choir. 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
7: Now, your AccuWeather forecast. Today will be sunny to partly cloudy with a high of 80, then patchy clouds and a low of 60 tonight. More humid with some sun, high 81 tomorrow. A couple of showers and a heavy gusty thunderstorm move through late tomorrow into tomorrow night. There can be an afternoon thunderstorm again on Wednesday. Clouds break for some sun with a high of 87. I'm AccuWeather meteorologist Heather's Air on Southern Maine's official weather station, News Radio 98.5 and AM 560 WGAN.
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1: Monday morning means we talk with our friends from the Maine Wire, and joining me once again this week is John Featherston, a reporter at the Maine Wire, who is talking to us about what's been going on in the last 7 days or so. John, how are things?
8: Good morning, Matt. Happy birthday, America.
1: Yes, I was actually going to get to that. So we will talk a little America 250 in perhaps a moment. But the question I wanted to start asking you on this fine Monday morning, John Featherston, is about a visit you recently paid to Graham Platner's hometown. I know you got an opportunity to eat in his mom's restaurant, which I know that you said was at a delicious meal that you rather enjoyed. Tell me, Lo, a little bit about why you guys went, what you ultimately saw there, and what it could maybe indicate a little bit about what is going to be happening in the next few months of this Senate race. What say you, John Featherston?
8: Well, thank you for that. I mean, you got to find out, you know, who the candidate really is, and what better way to do that than go to his hometown. So the Maine Wire crew, we trekked up to Sullivan. We spent 3 days up in Sullivan and Ellsworth, a beautiful part of Maine, and we talked to people that worked in the fishing industry. We met lobstermen at 5 a.m. for breakfast, and we talked about, you know, his background. We met worm farmers down at the harbor where he's the harbor master, and everyone that we talked to categorically, and we'll be releasing those videos up on the Maine Wire socials today, I'll say that his oyster farm is grossly over-exaggerated. He doesn't talk about the fishing industry. He doesn't advocate for the fishing industry. And to the man, they were all offended by this. You know, here the local town guy isn't really an oyster man. He's a, you know, hobbyist at best. Well, one of the guys by the name of Ryan, who is a bloodworm farmer, says, you know, you go out and you see these oyster people, they're bringing in, you know, the huge blue Lexan, you know, plastic things of oysters, you know, they need a forklift to bring them off of their truck. And then Graham will come with his little igloo lunchbox and bring, you know, just enough oysters to take to his mother's restaurant. So they're really offended by that. And then we hit streets just, you know, talking for background from people. You know, his favorite restaurant where he claims that he buys a Moxie every day didn't want to serve us lunch because we were the evil Maine Wire guys. And, you know, Fox News and the Maine Wire, are, you know, harass people. We didn't harass anybody. We tried to buy a Graham Platner sandwich, and they finally accepted our money, and we took the sandwich. It was a pretty good sandwich.
1: What was on the sandwich? I have to ask, what is a Graham Platner sandwich?
8: A lot of pickles, a lot of roast beef, the perfect blend of horseradish sauce and lettuce and tomato. Surprising, there wasn't any bologna on it.
1: Does sound good. I'd actually eat that, probably.
8: Yeah, you know, I have to give credit where credit, you know. And, you know, we had dinner in his restaurant. You know, it was so funny. We sent the guys in early, you know, to make sure it was safe because, you know, usually when I walk in, you know, things get interesting. So they text me. I'm waiting in the car. It's safe to come in. And I come in, and I'm immediately met with, "Are you Steve?" No, ma'am. No, my name is John. And that nice lady happened to be his mother. And we actually had, you know, an interesting conversation. It went from inquisitive to she was angry with Steve's reporting and my reporting to I actually left giving her a hug on the way out the door. You know, she doesn't like, you know, the fact that, you know, I said to her, I said, you know, I haven't written horrible things about your son. I've written the horrible things that your son has said. That's my job. I'm a reporter. She said, you know, that her son is an oyster farmer and took exception with Steve said on the Laura Ingraham show on Fox. And then, you know, she did admit, well, you know, he's not really doing his oyster farm right now because, you know, he's running for a United States Senate. And I'm like, yeah, I know. I know he's not really doing his oyster farm, and it really is a hobby. And when I challenged her on it, it really is a hobby, you know, kind of looked at the floor in her shoes, and she didn't really come back with an answer. So, I mean, it was, you know, there are Grand Platner signs in Sullivan and Ellsworth. There aren't as many signs as you would think that there would be. We went to town meeting. You know, I'm a local political nerd, so I'm the only guy who really likes to go to town meeting. And we talked to people at town meeting, and they're like, why isn't Grand Platner here? He's running for office. You know, there was no signage. There, you know, what better place to campaign than town meeting in your own hometown? And there were no signs, and there was no support there. So we couldn't find people that, you know, really wanted to go on camera and talk about Platner. We did find one guy. And I challenged him. He wasn't from Sullivan. He was from a surrounding community. And I said to him, I said, if anything more comes out on Platner, anything more negative, will you still support him? And he said, yeah. And I was like, what if it's, you know, about abuse to women? Because that's the pretty hot and consistent rumor. And he goes, well, you know, none of these women have been credible. And I pushed back and said, wait a minute, the Democrat Party for the last generation correctly has been saying, you know, we have to believe all women. And now you're saying we don't have to believe women anymore? No. And I'm like, how radically has the Democrat Party changed that we went from we trust all women to now we just discredit them because we hate Trump?
1: Yeah, because we don't like we don't like the target of who they're talking about. So we don't like that. Yeah, no, I get it. John Featherston joining us from the Maine Wire made a recent visit to Grand Platner's hometown here. You mentioned the sort of lack of cooperation with going on camera, the people who were uninterested in being quoted or talked about or whatever, which I get. I mean, like, I don't think I'd want to be quoted either. But in particular with him, I understand that there is like a hesitation about sort of publicly saying that you don't like him or that you're not going to vote for him, and being from that town, obviously, there's a hesitation that sort of relates to feeling uncomfortable about what kind of blowback they'd get back from that. Can you talk about that briefly for a moment, John? I mean, it seems like a real and palpable fear they have.
8: You can tell just by talking to people. You know, I've made a living about talking to people over the years, and you can tell people that people are really glad that they have a secret ballot still in America because, you know, the shine has come off his campaign. You know, the allegations continue. And nobody really, even though you're a supporter of his because you're an anti-Trumper, can really excuse his inappropriate comments and past bad behavior. So I see his support really waning. I see less and less campaign signs even where I live in southern Maine, and his rallies are not as aggressive. You know, the Bernie Sanders rally on Memorial Day was well attended because it was Bernie Sanders, but his rallies are seeming to decrease, and there's a new poll out today that Collins and him are neck and neck, and I don't really trust any of the polling in Maine the last few years, so I actually think Collins walks into this backwards and, you know, has a victory, because, I mean, you might not love Susan Collins for some of her past votes, but you know, you put a classy lady up against this guy. I mean, I think it's a no-brainer for Maine.
1: Yeah.
8: And plus, you know, the power that Collins brings to, you know, the budget here in Maine, you know, Platner will never be able to bring that.
1: I mean, I was going to ask you about that because there was a new Portland Press Herald, New York Times, Siena poll that just came out that had it. I mean, I'm just going to classify it as tied. I know that Platner was technically up by 2 points, but it was within the margin of error of 4.8% there. So it showed a close race here. And I'm curious about your thoughts of how accurate that is. It sounds like you are very skeptical. Obviously, polling not really all that great recently. But there have been some examples, John, where it has been pretty good. I mean, the polling in 2022 ultimately was pretty close to how the LePage versus Mills race ultimately went in the end. So it's not like they never get it right. They do actually occasionally do it, but we also get it wrong a lot. So, like, how do you, if you were to guess, like, how accurate is that poll? Is it something somewhere in the neighborhood, but you think Collins is actually leading? Do you think that it actually is kind of tied now, but it's going to develop into Collins winning? How do you view it?
8: I envision it right now that they are probably essentially tied. As more stuff is guaranteed to come out on Platner, especially after they're stuck with them after July 13th on the ballot, you know, I think more information will come out. Like I said, I see Collins winning this. You know, the shine has come off of his campaign, and you know, and it, but even though I'm skeptical about the polls, the fact that, you know, a couple months ago she was way behind in the polls, yeah. Collins was way behind in the polls, and now the polls are saying that she's, you know, tied essentially, is a very good indication for the campaign, I think.
1: John, you would come in by noting, of course, that this weekend you're going to be having a real celebration of America's 250th birthday. Many of us are very thankful for living here. Not everybody in this country is, but I am, and I know you are. Can you reflect on the 250th for me as John Featherston? You know, set aside your main wire hat, set aside any other thing. Just you as a person who cares about this country and likes history and likes politics and likes everything that we talk about on a daily basis. What is your what's your feeling about where we are here as we celebrate this particular anniversary?
8: Well, you know, I was a little boy, well, not so much a little boy, a teenager back, you know, in 1976, you know, the 200th anniversary. You know, my parents made a big deal out of it, and we really got active in you know, the celebration. And I look around now, and yeah, is America perfect? Far from, but still the greatest place on earth. There's a lot of things going on. It's still the land of opportunity. And I just don't understand these people that I go and visit up in, you know, Kennebunkport that stage these anti-America rallies, or people that I meet on the side of the street and at these No Kings rally, and, oh, America's terrible. Actually, America's probably at its peak right now. The air is clean. The environment is growing. The economy is decent. Yes, I'd like to see grocery prices come down, but America's still the greatest country on the face of the earth, and the rest of the world.
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9: From ABC News, I'm Sherry Preston. The Supreme Court today has rejected a push by President Trump to throw out a jury's finding that he sexually abused the writer E. Jean Carroll at a New York City department store in the mid-90s and later defamed her. The ruling means that President Trump stands and he will have to repay her the $5 million. The Supreme Court's getting ready to wrap up its session for the summer. Several major decisions expected to be handed down either today or tomorrow, among them President Trump's attempt to get rid of birthright citizenship. Former NFL running back Chris Johnson diagnosed with ALS. He is no longer able to even hold a cup or speak, even though he can communicate through a speech-generating device triggered by his eye movements. He talked to ABC's Michael Strahan as part of an exclusive interview.
10: I know you, Chris, from just the incredible athlete that you are. How do you process it?
11: Honestly, I don't know if you ever fully process it. At first, you're in shock, then you realize you have two choices. You can give up or you can fight. I chose to fight.
9: Hundreds of aftershocks making rescue efforts even more difficult for those in Venezuela. ABC's James Longman was in Caracas when a strong one could be felt.
12: When the aftershock hit, everyone just went running down this street to get away. We're being moved away from here because obviously we're still surrounded by tall buildings. Now, over this weekend, 33 people were miraculously found inside the rubble. That is spreading a sense of hope in Venezuela that other people could be found. But right now, there are still 47,000 names on missing lists.
9: It was a deadly weekend for firefighters in the West.
13: Three firefighters were killed, two others hurt, battling a fire at the Utah-Colorado border. Officials say they were trapped by the fire with no escape. First responders honoring them with the procession in Grand Junction, Colorado.
9: That's ABC's Melissa Adon. The Dow is up 327 points this hour. 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
16: 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A Bridgeton man convicted of killing his partner is set to receive his sentence today. Eric Knight scheduled to appear in Cumberland County Superior Court this afternoon after a jury found him guilty of depraved indifference.

murder in the death of 51-year-old Benita Preo. Preo was found dead inside the couple's Pond Road home in 2023. Autopsy determined her death to be a homicide. A three-month Maine State Police

0: compound fracture on the leg. Maine Forest Rangers say it happened yesterday morning near Pamela Peak on the Knife Edge Trail. Baxter State Park Rangers reached the victim and treated the person on the scene. After waiting for storms to pass through, the victim was flown off the mountain and transferred to an ambulance waiting on the ground. The Maine State Fire Marshal's office is asking the public to be safe with fireworks during the 4th of July. Now they're asking people to keep a bucket of water or garden hose nearby, never allow children to handle fireworks, never relight a malfunctioning firework, and never point fireworks at another person. Hours for consumer fireworks are 9 a.m. to 12:30 a.m. this upcoming weekend, but may be banned in local towns and cities here in Maine. There are 18 new names on the Maine Murder Victims Memorial Monument in Augusta after a ceremony Sunday. Maine chapter of the Parents of Murdered Children co-leader Vicki Dill says they offer support to families who lose loved ones to murder.
1: We don't want anyone else to join our group, but when they have to, we will accept them and we try to help guide them.
0: CBS 13 News reports the ceremony is held on the last Sunday of June every year to rededicate the monument and serve as a lasting tribute to victims of homicide in Maine. Checking your accurate weather forecast now and checking in with meteorologist Heather Sayre.
2: Sun and some clouds, high 80 today, then partly cloudy, low 60 tonight. Partly sunny and more humid tomorrow, high 81. Showers and a heavy gusty thunderstorm late in the day and at night.
0: Next high tide of Portland Harbor is coming up at 11:56 this morning. 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I'm Jason Taylor. 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
4: Good morning. Welcome back to the Financial Exchange. It's Mike, Mark, and Tucker with you on the a Monday ahead of the July 4th holiday. We'll be shutting things down on Friday, and everybody will be out there enjoying the 103 degree heat, trying to watch some fireworks this weekend. I'm heading out to the Rocky Mountains, where there will be no fireworks because of wildfires all across Utah and Colorado right now. Actually, a few firefighters died over the weekend out in Colorado. And we've got markets optimistic heading into a heavy data week here, where we're going to get a jobs report and at least some initial recovery from last week's tech sell-off that was relatively mild. We have like 4% downward on the NASDAQ, I think it was, 2% on the S&P 500. It was relatively muted generally, but it did not seem to be signifying or giving us any sense for why it was happening, and so caught our attention. We've got some Fed talk. We've got new numbers on the total degree of leverage in equity markets today, and then a new AI model released out of China that we'll have to discuss later on. But again, busy week for a shortened trading week. So tomorrow we will get the Case-Shiller Home Price Index. We'll also get the JOLTS survey, the job openings labor turnover, giving us a sense of job openings and willingness to move from employees as at the end of May. On Wednesday, we'll be getting that ADP employment report, as well as ISM manufacturing, construction spending. And then Thursday, we will get the jobs report early. Usually comes out on a Friday. They've moved it up to Thursday, July 2nd, which is nice of them, so that we can cover it live here on the, well, not live. It gets released at 8:30. So soon thereafter, we'll be covering it on the show. Markets in positive territory so far. NASDAQ leading the way up about 0.2%, and the S&P and Dow following along here towards the upside. And we'll start off with oil prices in Iran, because I find it interesting that if you don't want to hear anything about tensions in the Middle East, all you have to do is just tune into the news cycle Monday through Friday during trading hours, and there will be no news about Iran and the Middle East. But if you paid attention over the weekend, you know that there were strikes in Iran. There was Iranian defense systems shutting down traffic in the Strait of Hormuz last week, and a whole bunch of tensions during this quote-unquote ceasefire and negotiated period. The indications, at least this morning, unconfirmed as of this morning by the Iranians, were that we were heading back to peace talks and negotiations.

0: on at least traffic in the Strait. It sounded like any discussions of the nuclear program were being kicked down the road, and instead we were just focusing for now on traffic through the Strait of Hormuz, so we will see precisely what happens there. But I don't know that I have a lot to add on this, Mark. I mean, oil prices obviously have cratered. We're down to $70 a barrel, so all of those U.S. producers who are getting talked about in the press of, hey, these guys need to go pump more oil, well, they've all been proven right. You know, their decision to hold off and just sell everything while they could at $100 a barrel and not produce anything more, not hire people, and not put new pumps in the ground has been proven correct so far. We don't seem noticeably different from where we were a couple weeks ago in terms of tensions in Iran, but clearly a lot of optimism and just a lot of willingness to look through this event on the part of investors at the moment.
1: Yeah.
0: Which might be the right decision. I'm not entirely sure.
1: We gave Iran an economic nuclear weapon. We showed them how to close the strait, and they seem to understand the leverage that they now have. Maybe it was a mistake. Maybe it was intended. Excuse me. I won't speculate. I don't think we need to speculate. Obviously, it was botched. They're going to use that weapon, and that means a risk premium on shipping, insurance. Mm-hmm. That is a literal premium where they go up. Insurance rates go up. That means a premium, a risk premium on the price of oil. Oil will be somewhat more expensive. It may be small, this premium, so you can't actually measure it, but it's got to be there. So we have to live with this new reality indefinitely. Iran can exercise their leverage whenever they choose. They've put the developed world in, I guess you could just say, a bad position. And it's unfortunate because the developed world was not in this position prior to February 28th. It's regrettable that it wasn't thought about.
0: In any case, I mean, we will have to see where it goes, but I think there's one point that is abundantly clear, which is the Iranians are the ones controlling the traffic flowing through the strait. They are the ones that are willing to fire upon vessels. They are the ones that are effectively saying whether or not it gets shut down. I think very obviously the United States has the military capability to change that, but it would mean boots on the ground. It would mean, you know, big, big change, regime change in Iran, which we've done a few times. We don't seem to be big fans of. Voters don't. So I don't think that the status quo changes a lot. The question becomes, what sort of negotiation needs to happen for oil and other products to free flow through the Strait of Hormuz? And do we actually get some sort of good deal on all of that? And obviously that's what the president will be pushing his negotiators for. But I don't really see much of an incentive on the part of Iranians to do anything other than collect a whole bunch of money and go back to what they want to do, which is developing their nuclear weapons program.
1: They're very good at dragging things out. Yeah. If you've ever had, I have a lot of spare time. So if you read about the conflicts between...
0: Go on.
1: You read about the ancient world conflicts between Rome and Persia. Persia was not what modern Iran is, but it was close. They agreed to 100-year treaties of friendship. The Romans, and then later the Eastern Romans after the West fell, would pay them thousands and thousands of pounds of gold every year, and then the Persians would break the treaty. This went back and forth for hundreds of years until the rise of Islam, and that effectively ended the Persian Empire and almost ended the Eastern Roman Empire too. Okay, I'm not qualified to give a history lesson, but my point is the history of Persia and of that region generally is very long. Conflicts punctuated by intervals of peace and treaties of friendship, and they're steeped in that history. We are a new country, obviously, by comparison to Western Europe, never mind the Far East. This feels familiar to anybody who's read a little bit, and I don't claim to know anything about it other than to have read casually about it. Who knows anything about that region? I guess what I'm trying to say, Mike, is that these people play the long game.
0: Always mired in conflict. Yeah, and I think... I don't mean to paint this as entirely one-sided. In the short term, the Iranians seem to be exercising control over what flows through the Strait of Hormuz. Over the next 5 years, it's pretty clear that every neighboring country in the area is building contingency plans of how do we ship our stuff so that Iran cannot influence. And so they have some risk in this game, too, which is if you just piss off everyone, then they'll just find alternatives to move their stuff through other, you know, other areas.
1: But those will be more expensive, and those will be at risk, too, presumably, of
0: More expensive.
1: Reprisal.
0: More expensive, no doubt. But very big upfront cost, and then probably pretty similar.
1: And Iran will probably try to stymie those efforts, as Ukraine is proving. It's I was going to say easy. That's the wrong word. But you can, using drones, disrupt efforts at rerouting supply.
0: And do so deep into enemy territory.
1: And Iran struck last week, correct me if I'm wrong, and not really my area, but they struck last week because they were worried about traffic being pushed to the Oman side of the Strait of Hormuz. They understand the importance of monopolizing it, I guess.
0: In any case, you know, I'm not seeing any sort of disruption to investor appetite for U.S. stocks because of all of this. Oil prices
1: are obviously...
0: We're
1: all drunk on AI right now, Mark.
0: Yeah, I think that's the point is, you know, even... In the event that this blows up again, I don't see a big reason for it to start affecting U.S. equity markets unless we actually get to shortage areas and $6 a gallon gas, and we don't seem anywhere near that right now. So we will continue to monitor and continue to discuss what is going on in the Strait of Hormuz, but its ability right now to shake investor optimism just does not seem to exist, and we will see where negotiations go this week. Let's take a quick break. When we come back, I want to talk a little bit more about that investor optimism, because there's a piece from the Wall Street Journal today about just that, optimism on behalf of investors and what it's causing them to do, largely lever up their portfolios to a degree we haven't seen in a little while. And I want to talk about functionally what that might mean for equity markets, or at least what it meant in the past when investors started borrowing a lot of money to buy stocks. Quick break. That's next on the Financial Exchange.
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0: have a number of Supreme Court releases today, including one on Fed Governor Lisa Cook. I haven't seen anything come across yet, but it's expected to be released today, so we'll be covering that. If it does come across, again, Lisa Cook, the Fed governor that President Trump attempted to remove, who has been fighting the case all the way now to the Supreme Court, and a real question of Federal Reserve independence there. Can a sitting governor be removed for cause, and what signifies cause is the question.
1: Did you see the Bloomberg snippet?
0: I see that Chiron, expanded the power to fire top officials, but there are two cases. One revolving.
1: Yeah, so he can't remove Cook for now.
0: He cannot.
1: Yeah.
0: But at the same time, for now,
1: I guess ultimately he may have the authority to do so.
0: Interesting. So we'll have to dive
1: like
0: in
1: said,
0: and
1: we
0: see.
1: Details.
0: I'm guessing they're ruling on what constitutes cause in this instance. More to come on that front. But clearly, it's what Jay Powell. The whole reason Jay Powell has stayed on the board was his conversation about independence and that important factor there. So we shall see. Another piece that caught my eye this morning, Wall Street Journal reporting about the $1 trillion borrowing binge that's been lifting the stock market to new heights. And specifically what they're talking about here is that U.S. margin debt, which is what investors are allowed to borrow from their brokerage firms. So if you've got an investment account, a non-retirement account at a big investment firm, you may be familiar with something called margin. Traditionally, margin used to borrow against those securities that you own and buy more securities. You can also hypothetically use it for other reasons. You can use it to buy a home, a car. There's other types of loans you can get against your portfolio for those same purposes. But margin debt historically been looked at with like any other debt, sometimes with a cautious eye of signifying something. Hey, when people are borrowing a whole boatload of money against their portfolios, could it signify something riskier about markets? And that rose 54% to a record $1.4 trillion in May from a year earlier, which is a pretty rapid pace of increase. I think the question that I've had a tough time answering on my end, Mark, and I know you did some quick looking at this, is $1.4 trillion sounds like a lot of money. It is a lot of money. Is it a lot of money in the context of where the stock market is right now? Because ultimately, how much you can borrow against a portfolio of stocks, bonds, and other securities is a formula of what are those stocks, bonds, and other securities worth at the time that you do the borrowing. So what's your take on the context around this record? Credit card debt, is that a record? All sorts of debt, is that a record?
1: We uncharacteristically, we did some show prep today, and you... Sorry. Okay. I posited, not knowing any better, well, maybe the right way to look at it is relative to the overall value of the stock market. That would seem to be a relevant denominator.
0: Okay.
1: I think maybe you suggested that. I forget. And it's not unusually high relative to overall value of stocks. It's less than 2% right now. Mm. That is the value of debt outstanding on security. So like you said, Mike, can you explain at the individual level how that works? I own stock A. Stock A is worth $50,000. I don't intend to sell it, and I could actually use a little cash.
0: So, I've got stock A in my portfolio, and it's worth, like you said, $50,000. Schwab, Fidelity, Vanguard, whoever it might be, will let me borrow money against that security. They then get to do some extra stuff with that security in terms of lending it out for other purposes. And I can use that cash for whatever purpose I want, but traditionally it was buying more stocks, sometimes in the same company, sometimes in other areas, but it's a way of getting access to cash. When those levels reach tremendously high periods of time, it's sometimes marked volatile periods for stocks, because what can happen here is something called a margin call. So think about this in terms of your home, right? Your home does not get marked to the market every single day.
1: Right.
0: Your stock portfolio does. Right. And so what these brokerage firms will do is they will say, hey, we're going to be willing to lend you, let's call it $30,000 on this stock that's worth $50,000. But if that thing starts moving down in value, we don't want to be underwater on a loan. Like that's no good. We can't, have lent you more money than what the underlying borrowable security is worth. And so they'll do what's called a margin call. And that what will happen is they will literally sell your stocks for you without asking you to cover the loan. And so as you can imagine here, what a bunch of leverage in the market can functionally do is exacerbate downturns. Right? Hey, stocks are falling. Now I'm getting called out of my loan because the underlying thing that I borrowed against fell in value. So I have to sell that thing that's already down, and it can push stocks down for
1: the least. Or sell something else.
0: Or sell something else.
1: Completely unrelated to meet the margin call, right?
0: Yep. Yep. So we have sometimes, you know, theorized that, hey, maybe what's going on when tech stocks take a big dip and crypto markets follow is, hey, I need to go cover some cash in my portfolio somewhere. Maybe I sell my crypto, maybe I sell my, you know, tech stocks, and they tend to move closely together for that reason. It's all a theory, but we don't precisely know. To your point, the total level of leverage right now is not substantially higher than it's been for the last decade or so, compared to the overall market capitalization of the stock market. And so I'm unsure if it's concerning to that
1: degree.
0: Should
1: we point out that the jargon we're using, leverage, just means borrowing to increase your exposure?
0: Yeah. And the way that we track it is through borrowing through the portfolio. But hypothetically, you could be borrowing against your home to buy more exposure.
1: Yeah.
0: That's also
1: possible. Say leverage. Think of a lever. Long lever means less force to lift a heavier object. We've all done it. You got a pry bar. You get something big and heavy. You can move it, a rock, whatever. So just to clarify, because that always confused me.
0: That's fair.
1: That's what we mean by leverage. So it amplifies gains, potentially, and losses, though.
0: The other piece of this that I'm scratching my head a little bit on, like, we can measure the total margin debt. We get reporting on that from FINRA and government sources.
1: Yeah, I went to FINRA, it's like $1.5 trillion right now.
0: We know
1: it's gone up a lot in the past year, by the way. It's up almost 50%. It's up, I'll just call it 50%.
0: The geniuses on Wall Street, however, have made a lot of innovations over the course of the last few decades. And so one thing that gets brought up in this piece is, yeah, you do have this degree of leverage, but what happens if you're then using that borrowed money to buy a leveraged ETF? That product didn't exist 20 years ago, or at least I don't think it did. What if you're then buying options on leveraged ETFs, therefore amplifying your total degree of leverage, like 4x in some cases? These types of things, you know, options, of course, existed 20 years ago, but the cost of trading them was sometimes burdensome and most people didn't do it. Today, it's really easy to do so. It's free to buy the ETFs. It's very cheap to buy the options on them. And so I'm not convinced that just looking at margin debt to S&P 500 market cap.
1: No, I agree.
0: Gives me any degree of certainty around how much actual leverage is built up into markets when we look at the function of them today. Because of, you know, these really innovative products that have come out that sometimes amplify risk 2, 3, 4-fold. Quick break. We've got a full market recap coming up next with Wall Street Watch.
2: 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Well, the Comfort Inn in Augusta is partially burned after firefighters believe lightning hit the building Sunday evening. Video shows damage above the Comfort Inn sign at the hotel on Civic Center Drive, and the Augusta fire chief says lightning caused that fire. Crews were able to extinguish the fire. No injuries were reported. Hotel remained open following the incident. The damage appeared to be limited to the area above the Comfort Inn sign on top of that building. There are now direct flights to California from the Portland Jetport. United Airlines launched seasonal nonstop service from the Jetport to San Francisco and Los Angeles over the weekend. Portland Fire Department ushered in the new chapter at the Jetport with a ceremonial water salute. It's the first time the Jetport has offered seasonal flights to both San Francisco and Los Angeles. The additional service means United now offers nonstop flights to all 7 of its hub airports from Portland. The Wyndham Chamber Singers performed a special concert over the weekend in the final performance conducted by Dr. Richard Nickerson. Nickerson founded the Chamber Singers and served as a choral director at Wyndham High School for nearly 40 years, where he says he taught life lessons.
3: Just responsibility, showing up prepared, showing up on time, being a small part of a bigger thing. And I think those are great lessons.
2: CBS 13 News reports the Wyndham Chamber Singers have appeared at Carnegie Hall, the White House, and San St. Patrick's Cathedral in New York over the years. Accurate for the forecast, and here's meteorologist Heather Zare.
4: Sun and some clouds, high 80 today, then partly cloudy, low 60 tonight. Partly sunny and more humid tomorrow, high 81. Showers and a heavy gusty thunderstorm late in the day and at night.
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5: News. I'm Sherry Preston. Some big rulings handed down by the U.S. Supreme Court today. Among the decisions, one that expands presidential power. The court ruling that the president does have the power to fire the heads of independent agencies. However, in a separate ruling, the court allowed Fed Governor Lisa Cook to keep her job pending further court fights. The court also ruled that mail-in balloting and ballots that arrive after Election Day can be counted in the results of the election. Also today, the High Court rejecting President Trump's appeal in the E. Jean Carroll civil suit. ABC Stephen Portnoy.
6: The High Court didn't explain its decision. It simply issued an order denying President Trump's appeal of the $5 million defamation award a federal court issued to writer E. Jean Carroll in 2022. That stemming from what Trump said about an earlier case Carroll brought in which Trump was found liable for sexual assault. The president denies he committed any offense, but the High Court's ruling means the defamation judgment stands and he will have to pay.
5: This is ABC News.
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13: The child was safely located there and taken to a hospital as a precaution.
11: Check in at the top and bottom of the hour for the latest on our state, only at News.

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1: U.S. and Iran agreed to halt days of fighting over the Strait of Hormuz. Investors also looking ahead to the June jobs report on Thursday. Right now, the Dow is up 0.75%. S&P 500 up over 0.67%. NASDAQ now up over 1% or 270 points. Russell 2000 selling off 1.2%. 10-year Treasury yield is flat at 4.37%. And oil up about 1.5%, trading at $70 a barrel. Some major media news this morning after Comcast said it plans to separate its media and connectivity businesses into two publicly traded companies, spinning off NBC Universal and Sky. Comcast shares are up 8% on the news. Meanwhile, Rocket Lab agreed to buy Iridium in a cash and stock deal that would give it control over a satellite fleet and access to wireless resources it could use to compete with SpaceX. Rocket Lab stock is up by 9%, while Iridium shares are surging by 22%. Elsewhere, Charter Communications seeing its stock jump 12% after Bloomberg reported on Friday that the company and SpaceX held exclusive talks on consumer phone product. And Verizon said it projected second quarter losses of between $700 and $800 million, Verizon shares sinking by 7%. I'm Tucker Silva, and that is Wall Street Watch.
2: All right, so Supreme Court rulings have been released today, and for the time being, it means that Lisa Cook is going to remain in her job at the Fed, although the Supreme Court did not rule on the facts in the case of whether or not she should be removed, only that while her appeal is being filed, she can't be removed. So for a little bit of context here, Lisa Cook, a voting member of the Federal Reserve who was not supportive of lower interest rates, was accused by the FHFA director Bill Pulte of mortgage fraud. Basically, from what we saw, she had the allegations are that she applied for mortgages on multiple properties as her primary residence. That's the allegation. I don't know if it's true or not. It's being worked through at the court level. She was removed by the president for cause following that accusation, and then filed lawsuits against the administration, saying that one, this didn't happen, and two, you need to prove that it happened in order to remove me effectively. That's my reading of it. And as part of that lawsuit, the lower courts said, no, while this is being appealed, you can still serve in your job as governor of the Federal Reserve. The Trump administration brought to the Supreme Court asking for the authority to remove her while it's being worked through. And in a 5-4 ruling, so pretty close, they said no. So that's where things stand for now. It does not mean that Lisa Cook won't ultimately be removed. I would especially assume that that's the case if she's charged with a crime. But to this point, I don't believe she has been charged with any crime. And she has just simply been challenging the removal through the lower court system.
3: So, yeah, possibly she committed mortgage fraud. Like you said, let it be adjudicated. But when viewed in the context of everything the president has done to try to control the money supply, it is suspicious. We'll just leave it. He tried to throw Powell in jail. Yep. He's trying to throw Cook in jail.
2: Yep.
3: And he wants to control the money supply.
2: Yep.
3: Fortunately, he's appointed a terrific, all indications are, and I'm being a little bit premature, but I'm excited about Gavin Warsh. And he may end up undoing his own intentions with the Warsh appointment, i.e. Warsh may disappoint him.
2: Yeah, we will see. I mean, Warsh is clearly not shaken markets. He's not disappointed investors. He's not given any semblance of a hint that he will be anything but independent, and time will tell on that front. But for the time being, at least, the Supreme Court backing up some degree of the independence of the Fed and, you know, putting some checks on the White House's ability to remove sitting members there. I want to move over, you know, to Warsh and, you know, where things seem to be going, because to your point, at the press conference, it seemed that he was very serious about inflation. He was not tiptoeing around the idea. But he is also marking himself as an agent of change for the Federal Reserve. Right. If there's one thing that stuck with me

0: from that press conference, it was that he wants to change a lot about how the Fed works. And I think the most uncomfortable party with all of that seems to be the press, who loves to cover it and get interviews.
1: Well, they don't understand. Forgive me. They don't understand monetary policy. Anyway.
0: Agreed. I'm not saying that that's a,
1: yeah, they don't,
0: you know,
1: get
0: a reason to disagree with him.
1: We all know the Fed has not met its 2% long-term inflation target in over 5 years. Exhibit A.
0: Stated fact. Yep.
1: Moreover, the Fed has already blown by its inflation target in the first 5 months of this year. Cumulatively, prices have grown the price level, as measured by CPI, has increased by over 2% so far this year. So we could have...
0: Well, I mean, just through
1: Multiplying
0: the...
1: Yeah. Yeah, so if we had zero inflation from here on in, the Fed would still have failed. Now, that zero inflation would point to, obviously... that would be auspicious for future inflation, so you wouldn't conclude that we were on the wrong track there. But still, it shows how difficult it is to rein in inflation once it becomes persistent, embedded. Now, this is not one episode here. I'm talking about the last several years, and there were various factors pushing it above its trend goal. Warsh is trying to establish, to the extent that the regime change he likes to talk about facilitates price stability, it's all good. If it doesn't, nobody's going to care. Mm. If less chatter allows people to form clear inflation expectations, thereby making inflation easier to tame when it gets out of control, and that's the only reason you want to manage expectations. If a refinement of the Fed's models, which he's going to need a lot of help with because he's a lawyer, not an economist, but if that leads to better outcome. In other words, the proof is, I'll just stop babbling and say, the proof is in the pudding here. If this leads to price stability, then whatever he does will have been viewed as self-evidently good.
0: I tend to agree, and just selfishly, I found the number of speeches given by Fed governors and just, you know, big public statements about the direction of policy to be confusing and not terribly helpful. And it got to the point where even folks like you and I, who spend most of our days thinking about the Fed and talking about interest rate policy and economic policy, we weren't paying attention to those speeches. And so, you know, what is the point if even the closest economic and market followers aren't really paying attention?
1: Yeah,
0: so I agree there. The question is what happens there? And there's this piece from the Wall Street Journal that I just kind of vehemently disagree with. It's titled "How a Tight-Lipped Fed Could Lead to Higher Mortgage Rates." And I suppose anything could lead to higher mortgage rates, but they bring up that, hey, if you don't really know what the path is going to be, that there could be more volatility in bond markets. And my counterpoint would be that, yeah, that could lead to higher or lower rates depending on the direction of things if you don't have as much clarity as you used to. And furthermore, it's really unclear to me that the number of speeches and forward guidance that was given actually did satisfy anybody in terms of the direction of interest rates.
1: Yeah, forward guidance should only be used when you're at the zero lower bound. It's a theoretical idea, so there's nothing wrong with invoking theory here. Zero lower bound means you can't lower interest rates anymore. Literally, you're at zero. If inflation starts at 2, you go into a deep recession, you cut rates to 0, the real Fed funds rate is minus 2. That's as low as you can go. If inflation starts at 4, you go into a bad recession, you cut rates to 0, real Fed funds is minus 4. That's more stimulative.
0: Mm.
1: This is where those proposals for negative interest rates came into play during the Great Recession.
0: Yep.
1: Second best solution there is forward guidance, convincing markets that you won't raise rates even if inflation picks up. That raises inflation expectations, thereby lowering real interest rates. I know what I just said was a confusing word salad, but it was the most concise explanation I can come up with for the theory behind the way modern central bankers do their job. So we should just put forward, Warsh is right, we should put forward guidance aside except for the cases, and they are edge cases. I hate that sort of jargon, but it applies, when forward guidance is probably useful. He's right in that you don't need to be forward guiding markets all the time. The Wall Street Journal's
0: right.
1: What do you point to
0: in terms of historical things that the Fed has done where you say forward guidance has been necessary? The main things that I can think of...
1: During the Great Recession.
0: Yeah, Great Recession and March of 2020 when Powell
1: but
0: is...
1: Look what forward guidance... Yeah, we were against the zero lower bound there. Again, fancy way of saying Fed can't cut rates anymore. Can't get real rates any lower than minus whatever the inflation was going into it.
0: Yep.
1: If you want to think about it that way. So there's a case for it there. And unfortunately, in 2021, they tied their forward guidance, tied their hands. Mm. They said, remember at the time they said something to the effect of, we're not going to raise rates for 4 or 5 years. It was really dramatic. They were using forward guidance there to get inflation expectations up, thereby lower real interest rates and stimulate the economy. Unfortunately, they were too true to their word. They were afraid if they then went back in 2021, and started raising rates a lot to keep up with inflation, which in retrospect, and at the time, a lot of people pointed this out, they should have been doing, that they would be viewed as less credible in the future. What I just said also sounds confusing, even to me. But suffice to say, forward guidance can also tie your hands, and it did in 2021.
0: Let's take a quick break. When we come back, the AI exuberance that is leading to a huge investment in the United States. Where is it coming from? Where might it go? And what does it mean long term? That's next here on the Financial Exchange.
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11: 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Coming in at number one, Greenland, with average flight tickets costing more than $1,300 in coach, followed by French Polynesia, Antarctica, and the Maldives. The same research indicates that more than 4 out of 10 Americans say they've increased their travel budgets this year. And when it comes to ultra-expensive premium trips, 42% of those surveyed said they're planning a luxury island destination, 24% said African safari, and 12% said a polar expedition. 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

0: The Financial Times has a piece this morning on the AI exuberance. And really, the point that they are making is, hey, all of this AI exuberance risks ending in a lengthy investment bust. To which I would say it doesn't risk it. It's almost a certainty when you have a new technology driving massive new investment into every aspect of the AI trade. There's only really one thing can happen, which is ultimately a bust. It's purely a question of how big that bust ends up being. It's a lot of alliteration there for the moment. But to put it plainly, they're expected to spend about, we're expected in the United States to spend about $1 trillion in 2026 on capital expenditures related to artificial intelligence. And my conclusion on this is that not every dollar of that is going to be spent intelligently. Sorry for using the word intelligence when describing AI intelligence, AI build out, but like, there's no way that when you're trying to spend $1 trillion in a year, that it's all done efficiently with the right contractors who know what they are doing. And what you're going to have is probably a whole bunch of waste, because these companies are basically just saying, I don't care what it costs, build it as quickly as humanly possible. And, you know, consequences be damned, we want this built yesterday. And so my problem is I don't know which ones are going to be good at this and which ones are going to be bad at this, but I can assure you that not every single company that has been tasked with some part of the AI supply chain is going to end up being a winner in artificial intelligence 20 years from now. And unfortunately for investors, that's kind of how markets are pricing them all right now. Not universally. I know that a bunch of companies fell pretty big last week on, you know, renewed AI concerns. But by and large, that's my read on the stock market right now, at least, is most companies, if they are willing to, if they're able to legitimately point to something in their business model that has to do with supplying artificial intelligence to you, me, and everyone's mother, then their stock price gets a giant bid regardless of the fundamentals surrounding it and how important they are to that overall trade.
1: Yeah, this report, though there's a lot of editorializing in it, comes from the Bank for International Settlements. Bank of or Bank for? Bank for International Settlements. Probably never heard of it. It's the central bankers' central bank, so the Fed, BOJ, whatever. They have agreed that they need coordination for certain banking services, economic research, which is the group that this comes out of, stuff like that. So that's who they are. They tend to be what is it, a Cassandra that worries a lot? Yeah. I think from,
0: sure,
1: from mythology. No, so if someone's like, because I don't know mythology, but you know, they tend to be warriors. They hand wring about a lot of things. But this piece has some wonderful little nuggets, including they cite past episodes, railroads, canal construction, and railroads, which occurred, I guess, about the same time. Maybe canals came a little bit. Yeah, canals came a little bit sooner, and then railroads put, sure, them out of business, right? Electrification, dot-com boom, periods of massive exuberance, excitement, overinvestment, followed by a bust. BIS says these episodes ended with an eventual reversal in investment, inducing economy-wide recessions. The scale and pace of the current AI investment boom, accompanied by expectations of large productivity payoffs, bear resemblance to these precedents, highlighting potential downside risks in the near term. You on any given day.
0: Yeah, it does. I do not disagree. And again, I think the important thing to recognize, because we forget, is there's a lot of historical precedents for what we are experiencing right now in the U.S. economy. And it's exciting. It's fun. But historically, it hasn't ended terribly well.
1: Yeah, what a wonderful little list here. And if you want to sound smarter at a party, you say it's going to end just like canals and railways, electrification, and the dot-com boom.
0: There you go.
1: You covered like 200 years in 5 seconds.
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3: 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Cushing and Armstrong do not endorse each other and are not affiliated.
0: Analysts say that auto sales could fall by more than 2 million units by 2040 due to a wide array of things here in the United States, including falling birth rates, behavioral changes, high car prices, and then alternatives such as self-driving robo-taxis and things like that, which all sound plausible to me. But I was reading this piece, and it's basically describing the end of America as we know it through the eyes of an auto executive. we're not having any babies anymore, and we pretty much don't allow migration to this country, and so it's going to be tough to sell cars. And I can't help but focus on the things that are going to matter a little bit more in those scenarios, like we won't be able to afford Social Security or Medicare.
1: That doesn't follow, you're saying preference. Yeah, he might be right, by the way, and that's actually a fairly plausible prognosis, don't you?
0: Sure, yeah. I mean, if there's fewer people to buy cars, there's going to be fewer cars sold.
1: Well, less need for cars. Maybe AI allows for more.
0: I don't disagree. It's accurate. Yeah, I just think there are bigger problems that we have to face. Let's take a quick break. Markets strongly in positive territory, but they've been volatile this morning. We'll have a full recap and more for you next on the Financial Exchange.

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2: 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Officials marked them with something called the King's Broad Arrow. Cutting one down illegally could mean huge fines. But plenty of Maine loggers ignored the rule, sometimes cutting down the trees just to spite the crown.
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4: From ABC News, I'm Sherry Preston. The Supreme Court dramatically expanding presidential power, upholding President Trump's firing of independent federal agency heads. However, when it comes to Federal Reserve Governor Lisa Cook, she will keep her job while further court battles play out. Here's ABC National Correspondent Stephen Portnoy.
5: Chief Justice John Roberts writes for a divided court that the president cannot remove a member of the Federal Reserve Board, quote, for any time, for any reason, without any notice before, and without any judicial check after. Doing so, Roberts writes, would turn for-cause protection into little more than at-will employment. It was a 5-4 decision, with conservative Brett Kavanaugh and the court's three liberal justices joining Roberts' majority opinion.
4: The high court also ruling that late-arriving mail-in ballots can be counted in an election.
6: This ruling is a loss not only for President Trump, but also his Republican allies, who have long argued that these late mail-in ballots, even if they are postmarked on Election Day, but this essential grace period should not be allowed. And, of course, this all comes as the president is pushing for even tighter restrictions when it comes to mail-in voting and mail-in ballots.
4: ABC senior political correspondent Rachel Scott. The Supreme Court also today rejected a push by President Trump to throw out a jury's finding that he sexually abused writer E. Jean Carroll in a store dressing room back in the 90s. The ruling came in an unexplained order and means the president will have to pay Carroll $5 million as a part of the verdict she won. Hundreds of aftershocks rocking Venezuela, where more than 40,000 people are still unaccounted for after last week's tremors.
7: The U.S., one of at least 24 countries to send rescue teams, among them 86 specialist dog teams, even using small drones here to find survivors. But anger is growing at the government for being slow to act.
4: ABC's James Longman in Caracas, in Tennessee and Kentucky. At least five people have lost their lives in severe flooding. You're listening to ABC News.
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10: 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Video of what appears to be teenage boys assaulting a man in Sanford has been circulating on social media over the weekend. A post says the assault happened near one pond in Sanford, and they claim the videos were taken by one of the suspects and posted on TikTok last Thursday. Sanford police say they're aware of that video and have been investigating the reported assault since last Thursday. They say they also have identified suspects but have not made arrest. A new poll shows a tight race between Democratic U.S. Senate candidate Graham Platner and incumbent Republican Susan Collins here in Maine. The New York Times Portland Press Herald a Siena poll has found that Platner leads Collins 49-47%, which is well within the poll's margin of error. Platner has a larger lead among unenrolled voters. The poll surveyed likely voters over 9 days ending Saturday. Top three issues for voters in that survey were the economy, which party controls Congress, and the character and competence

of their candidates. Drought conditions are continuing to improve across Maine, although the coastal area is still dry. U.S. Drought Monitor shows the interior of the state is officially clear, while coastal areas remain abnormally

0: The 22,000 square foot modern museum includes a collection of more than 10,000 artifacts from Mainers who lived and worked in the region across the state's history. Another Kennebec Savings Bank East Bayside Trail Fest is in the books after hundreds of people took part in Sunday's gathering in Portland. Participant Sarah McCall says Portland Trails and the Bicycle Coalition of Maine make major contributions to the city.
1: Those two organizations make it possible for so many people, and they also are working really hard to make it possible for people who wouldn't ordinarily get on a bike or go for a run.
0: CBS 13 News reports all registration fees and donations at the Trail Fest went to support Portland Trails and the Bicycle Coalition of Maine. Checking your AccuWeather forecast now, and meteorologist Heather Zare.
2: Sun and some clouds, high 80 today, then partly cloudy, low 60 tonight. Partly sunny and more humid tomorrow, high 81. Showers and a heavy gusty thunderstorm late in the day and at night.
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3: 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This is the Financial Exchange with Mike Armstrong and Mark Vandetti.
4: Good morning. Welcome back to the Financial Exchange. Mike, Mark, and Tucker with you on a Monday ahead of the July 4th holiday. We have the U.S. and Iran agreeing to resume negotiations again this Monday morning after a weekend of hostilities flaring up again. We've got bank earnings kicking off in a couple of weeks on July 14th. Until then, earnings season pretty much wrapped up, and we'll be kicking things off again in a few weeks here. Heavy jobs week this week in terms of economic data. We'll be getting the job openings labor turnover survey, the JOLTS report, and then Thursday we'll be getting both the weekly jobless claims as well as the official employment report. And that official employment report is the one I want to focus on because we have seen a pretty robust turnaround so far in terms of the labor market for 2026. In 2025, the U.S. economy averaged fewer than 50,000 jobs created every month. So overall, a pretty slow pace of hiring. And sorry, go ahead.
5: I'm sorry, what number did you use?
4: Less than 50,000.
5: Oh, yeah, it was like 9.
4: Was it 9,000 on average? Yeah. Okay, yeah, I didn't have an exact figure.
5: Sorry, I'm not correcting you. It's just a dramatic
4: dramatically lower.
5: It slid from 20. There was a downward trend.
4: Yeah, of course. We had
5: robust hiring when the tariff stuff started freaking businesses out.
4: Yeah, I think there was that. I think there was also the uncertainty about what AI does and what you should do in terms of hiring in the face of that. I think there's a combination of factors.
5: Yeah, and I'm not just being critical. Well, sure. I am being critical of tariffs because I hate them, of course. But you saw it in March. And businesses said, we're freaked out. We don't know what we're going to be able, you know, we don't know what our margins are going to be. And hiring just came. Now, it would have slowed anyway if consistent with the trend.
4: Sure.
5: Anyway, I'm sorry, Mike. I'm being like,
4: in either case, it's picked back up now. And for 2026, we're seeing a pace of hiring that, you know, everyone believes is pretty well ahead of the break-even rate. The break-even
5: rate. Like 115? Is
4: we're at 114 January through May.
5: Okay.
4: And the June report, when we get it, is expected to show 118,000 jobs created again.
5: I mean,
4: here,
5: in any other era, we'd be saying, oh my God, the economy's in big trouble.
4: But when you're already at 4.3% unemployment, when you do not have a giant labor supply that's continuing to grow, this is actually assumed to maybe even bring the unemployment rate down a little bit with these types of jobs.
5: I mean, you know what situation you're in then? You're in Japan. I mean, they've got low unemployment, steady but tepid GDP growth. I mean, you want a growing, ideally, labor force.
4: Right.
5: That also adds to potential GDP.
4: So we will see what we get on Thursday of this week, obviously concentrating not only on that job creation number, but the unemployment rate is what really matters, probably most to the Federal Reserve, combined with wage information that we will get. So, you know, big information coming out on Thursday of this week. I want to turn now to Anthropic and, you know, what happened over the weekend, specifically over in China. So Anthropic, the creator of Claude, as well as some of the latest models that are really on the cutting edge. They're also considering going public this year. A few weeks ago, around June 12th, they released their kind of dumbed down version of Mythos to the general public. They called it Fable. They had a bunch of guardrails in there because the concern from Anthropocene

0: topic and from government regulators is this AI tool is so powerful that it could be used to exploit vulnerabilities in cybersecurity networks. So think about hackers' abilities to hack into banks and other big institutions. And so the Mythos model came out before that. We were covering it this spring that, hey, this looked pretty serious. They released it to a small subset of institutions. Then they released this one. Immediately upon release, or pretty close upon release, the Trump administration stepped in, basically shut down access. They didn't quite do so, but they put in a rule saying, Anthropic, we do not want you to release this to any foreign nationals. Anthropic then turned and said, we have no ability to do so, so we're pulling it entirely. At the time, Tucker, we talked about this on that day, and bring it up. Let's pull the clip of what we had to say about this shutdown. You can bet that there are a bunch of research labs right now attempting to build tools using AI that, you know, are models that are trained to do similar things that Mythos can do. And so part of my concern has been, yeah, you better rush to patch this stuff because somebody else, even if they don't get Mythos soon, somebody else is going to develop something that's 90% as good at detecting these issues and attacking them. Whether it's a Russian research lab, a Chinese research lab, you know, somebody that's less friendly to the United States is probably going to get their hands on something pretty compelling rather soon. And so it's this dangerous game of, hey, do we release this? Do we not release it? So that was 2 weeks ago?
1: June 16th.
0: All right. Well, this morning, Chinese AI systems were released that can now match U.S. models in cybersecurity bug-finding scenarios. ZIPU's GLM 5.2 has ranked as one of the 10 most used AI models, according to data from OpenRouter. And according to experts out there who have tested it, it can basically do everything that Anthropic's Mythos can do. So I did not think when I said that I would be proven correct in the matter of 2 weeks. But this is what has been happening with all of these AI models, is they are leapfrogging each other. And while China does AI a lot differently than the developers do here in the United States, some of it works rather to their advantage. So in the U.S., we very much are creating these closed-door models that you need to subscribe to, and the code is kind of kept secret. China is very much the opposite. There are these open-source models that kind of build on each other, and there's a number of reasons that people theorize they do it that way in China. One would just be, I think they accurately figured that if they're really private about how their models operate, then nobody's going to want to use them because nobody trusts Chinese cybersecurity. Two would just be, hey, we don't have all that much in the way of resources compared to the United States to develop this stuff, and so we need to be able to build on each other and move forward. But in a matter of 2 weeks, allegedly, what you have here is a model out of China that is open source and available for use now that can seemingly do a lot of what Anthropic's Mythos could do. And the question will be, do they put any guardrails around it? Because it doesn't seem like it. It's open source. It's already been downloaded all over the place. And how successful were those big institutions that had early access to Mythos at repairing their bugs and putting up guardrails against all of this? So partially, I think this is really big news that the Chinese have, you know, come up with a model that will do pretty much what we deemed to be a massive security threat here in the United States and released it to the general public already. But part of it is just me honestly wanting to toot our own horns for being exactly accurate 2.5 weeks ago about what was going to happen. This is kind of what happens when you are at the cutting edge of some sort of new technology. And it wasn't just a coincidence that the Chinese invented something like this. I'm sure that they ripped off Mythos and Fable in some significant way to build this. But that is kind of how these breakthroughs happen. They tend to cluster together and leapfrog each other. And now a big question as to whether or not U.S. and global cybersecurity vulnerabilities are going to be exploited by this newest model.
2: Yeah, if you can imagine it, I think you have to accept that it's inevitable. You know, if like this was foreseeable, I think was your point. I'm not diminishing your insight of a couple weeks ago, but this was predictable.
0: Of course, that's why we talked about it, and that was the downside to the U.S. government banning this thing is you have to assume that some competitor is about to roll it out as quickly as possible. And so that's been the debate around the U.S. strategy around AI generally is, hey, we seem to have a head start in this race here against China. So let's try and slow them down by, you know, export controls around the latest chips and things like that. And it doesn't seem to be working terribly well.
2: If you're worried about AI for existential reasons, like you're one of these philosophical types worried about the end of mankind, then you can only conclude that we're screwed. Because AI is that horse is out of the barn, and there are plenty of places where that horse can roam free if we choose to corral it in. Boy, I'm way out of my depth with this analogy because I don't think I've ever seen a horse. But anyway, they look like beautiful animals on television. So I'm sorry. Anyway, I'm not going to continue with the metaphor because I don't know what I'm talking about. But it's going to happen. So whereas if your interest in AI is business, you want to, should I buy stock A or stock B? And then you have to make guesses about the regulatory environment and what regime is in charge and what way the political winds are blowing. Either way, it's challenging.
0: I think anybody trying to figure out who is going to be the cutting edge leader that gets market dominance, it's extraordinarily challenging to do right now, given how quickly everything is changing. And I think that's worth noting here. But this particular case concerns me, given how severely the U.S. government believed it was a cybersecurity risk to have this thing out there, and how rapidly the Chinese were able to mirror it and create something seemingly just as competitive and just as convincing at attacking vulnerabilities and opening them up. So if you're already concerned about cybersecurity and you know, access to your financial and personal information being out there on the web, this can be nothing but bad news for the future of it. Let's take a quick break. When we come back, playing a little bit of trivia here next on the Financial Exchange.
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7: 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Boston. Time for trivia here on the Financial Exchange. And on this day in 2009, Bernie Madoff pled guilty to 11 counts of fraud, theft, and money laundering and was given the maximum sentence in prison. Madoff only served 12 years of his sentence as he passed away in 2021. So our trivia question today, how many years was Bernie Madoff sentenced to? Once again, how many years was Bernie Madoff sentenced to? Be the fourth person today to text us at 617-362-1385 with the correct answer, along with the keyword trivia, and win a Financial Exchange Show t-shirt. Once again, the fourth correct response to text us to the number 617-362-1385 with the correct answer, along with the keyword trivia, will win that t-shirt. See complete contest rules at financialexchangeshow.com.
8: According to the Bureau of Labor Statistics, the work from home phenomenon hit a peak back in 2022 after the pandemic, where some one in three employees said that they were doing some or all of their work from home. And since 2022, hasn't really changed much. We are sitting here still at 35% of all employees, 47% of folks with a bachelor's degree, and 57% of those with an advanced degree say that they do some or all of their work from home on a typical basis. And that number was only 24% prior to the pandemic. So a few things about this that surprised me. One, the fact that, you know, some close to 60% of people with advanced degrees are doing some of their work from home is a pretty high number. Two, I didn't realize that 1 in 4 workers were already doing work from home prior to the pandemic.
9: Sounds about right.
8: That seemed high to me when I didn't realize that, I guess, going into this. And so an increase up to 35% in that context is not all that surprising to me. But it is telling to me that, hey, you know, in spite of these big headlines we've covered from JP Morgan and Fidelity and all these others of calling all their employees back into the office, hasn't really moved the needle much at all.
9: If you're inexperienced, it's highly detrimental.
8: Yeah, let's talk about that a little bit.
9: I was going to give a couple of yeah, I do.
8: You
9: generously let me work half my time from home. So I'm older, more experienced. I'm a sole contributor. Mm-hmm. You can tell I'm not totally comfortable with it, and I'm not sure where the situation reversed I would be as generous as you are. But you have to. I would take into account, I guess, does anyone answer to them? If I had a staff, that would be unacceptable.
8: Mm.
9: What do they do during the day? Do they need to be on call like the investment person is in? People want to go in the office and chit-chat. People here are on the move. So there, and I could
8: depends
9: go on
8: the structure of the organization.
9: Yeah, depends on, yeah. And did I give the guy an office and is he never in it? Well, that's a waste of my money.
8: Yep.
9: So there are a few different considerations, I think. But for I think categorically for younger people, it's not good for them. It's not good for the people paying them.
8: Yeah,
9: my two cents. And I think research is...
8: I'm becoming more and more with you on that. And yeah, it's tough when you're in your 40s, 50s, or to kind of put yourself back into that 22-year-old mentality. But I'm remembering what it was like as a 21 or 22-year-old working for a major organization, not really knowing what you're doing. Hey, let's be honest. As a 22-year-old in a new company, you have no idea what your job is.
9: And interact.
8: You don't know how to interact with people that are, in many cases, twice your age. And being asked to do all of that via a Slack channel. Like, I'm trying to think of, they brought up a really interesting point here, which is like, imagine, I think every 22-year-old in their job has had this conversation where they go to a coworker and say, I don't understand what it is that I'm doing. I don't understand why I'm doing it, how to do it, or what my boss just asked me, can you help me? And in a good organization, that person will give you some help. Imagine now writing that into a Slack channel and having to type it out. That is a very different experience, right? In the back of my mind, what I'm thinking, if I have to type that out, is, crap, I'm going to get fired. I just put in writing that I have no idea what my job is and how to do it. That is a very different experience from going to somebody's desk and saying, hey, you've done this for years. I'm a little bit confused about this project. Can you explain to me what's going on, how I go about doing it? And so I think more and more organizations are realizing that. And ultimately, organizations are built up of people of all different experience types. And they're realizing that, hey, for these 22-year-olds that we're trying to turn into our leadership 10 years from now, they are not getting what they need out of remote work in most cases.
9: No, for a leadership role, you're a psychologist as much as a business person. You're managing personalities under pressure. The only way to acquire that skill or to hone it if you have it, and some people are born with it, others acquire it, I think they learn it, is to practice. So you'd never put someone on a management track. You'd never allow them to work remotely. That would be folly. But other positions,
8: but I think
9: maybe
8: a lot of them are. You know, whether they think it's right or wrong, I think that is happening pretty frequently.
9: Well, yeah, I'm just
8: saying it shouldn't.
9: Maybe if you're managing a bunch of coders and your job is primarily reviewing the quality of code, then maybe it doesn't matter.
8: The other problem with these organizations that I have seen now, and you know, my wife works for an organization that was pretty heavily remote through most of the pandemic, and then slowly brought back in person. The point that she's made to me is, the company made organizational structural changes during the pandemic. You know, they said, hey, we can go hire that person in California, that one in North Carolina, and that one up in Boston, and they're all going to be part of the same team. And now you're bringing them all back to the office, but they all work in different locations. And so you're not actually getting that critical cohesion that you otherwise would from a co-located team. So it's going to be about more than just bringing those people back to the office, which many organizations have started to, but it's much more complicated than that when you look at the new structure, especially of big companies, than just come back to the office. We got to take a quick break. When we come back, full market recap is next with Wall Street Watch.
10: Now the latest from the 98.5 FM and AM 560 WGAN News Center. Well, the Comfort Inn in Augusta is partially burned after firefighters believe lightning hit the building Sunday evening. Video shows damage above the Comfort Inn sign at the hotel on Civic Center Drive. And Haley Farkin says the scene was intense when she arrived.
11: Pulled in and it was still smoldering. And there's a bunch of fire trucks, ambulances and stuff here. But yeah, it was pretty intense. There was a lot going on over here.
10: CBS 13 News reports the Augusta fire chief says lightning caused that fire. Not clear if any guests at the Comfort Inn were affected, though. A church dating back to the late 1800s in the western Maine township of Madrid has been added to the National Register of Historic Places. The Press Herald reports Reed's Mill Church in Madrid is close to its original look, with kerosene providing the only lighting after the sun sets and horsehair cushions padding the pews. The church worship coordinator says the historic designation is years in the making and means a lot to the future upkeep of the building because it is now eligible for certain grants. There are now direct flights to California from the Portland Jetport. United Airlines launched seasonal nonstop service from the Jetport to San Francisco and Los Angeles over the weekend. The Portland Fire Department ushered in the new chapter of the Jetport with a ceremonial water salute. It's the first time Jetport has offered seasonal flights to both San Francisco and Los Angeles. Additional service means United now offers nonstop flights to all seven of the hub airports. To United in from Portland. Back here with the forecast, and Heather's there.
12: Sun and some clouds, high 80 today, then partly cloudy, low 60 tonight. Partly sunny and more humid tomorrow, high 81. Showers and a heavy gusty thunderstorm late in the day and at night.
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13: This is a special report from ABC News. I'm Sherry Preston. The Supreme Court, in a ruling that expands presidential power, ruling that President Trump does have the power to hire and fire those serving in independent government agencies like the FCC and the FAA. However, in the case of Fed Governor Lisa Cook, the court said she can keep her job for now. ABC's Devin Dwyer with more.
14: What the Supreme Court said is the Fed is different. It rejected President Trump's attempt, at least for now, to remove a Democratic appointee, Lisa Cook, from the Fed. He's alleged that she committed mortgage fraud. He said that constitutes cause for her removal. The Supreme Court, in a decision by Justice John Roberts, said that isn't clear in this case, but for now she can stay on the job. The Fed is different. It's unique.
13: The high court also refusing to hear an appeal in the $5 million sex abuse and defamation civil suit that writer E. Jean Carroll won against the president. This is ABC News.
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7: Markets are rallying to begin the short

0: holiday trading week after the U.S. and Iran agreed to halt days of fighting over the Strait of Hormuz. Investors also looking ahead to the June jobs report on Thursday morning. Right now, the Dow is up just over 0.4%. S&P 500 up about 0.75%. NASDAQ up 1.3%. Russell 2000 down about 1%. 10-year Treasury yield is flat at 4.37%. And oil up nearly 2% higher, trading at $70 a barrel. Some major media news this morning after Comcast said it plans to separate its media and connectivity business into two publicly traded companies, spinning off NBC Universal and Sky. Comcast shares are up over 6% on that news. Meanwhile, Rocket Lab agreed to buy Iridium in a cash and stock deal that would give it control over a satellite fleet and access to wireless resources it could use to compete with SpaceX. Rocket Lab stock is up by 8%, while Iridium shares are surging by 22%. Elsewhere, Charter Communications is seeing its stock jump 11% after Bloomberg reported on Friday that the company and SpaceX held exclusive talks on a consumer phone product. And Verizon said it projected second quarter losses of between $700 and $800 million. Verizon shares are sinking about 7%. I'm Tucker Silva, and that is Wall Street Watch. In the previous segment, we asked you the trivia question: how many years was Bernie Madoff sentenced to? That would be 150 years. Tim from Stoneham, Mass. Is our winner today, taking home a Financial Exchange Show t-shirt. Congrats to Tim. And we play trivia every day here on the Financial Exchange. 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
1: Wall Street Journal has a piece on the high-stakes effort to repair the American retirement system. They point to a few things that are in disrepair. The most important that I can point out would be our retiree health insurance system and our Social Security system. Not because the programs themselves don't work today, but because they are both running out of money in the very foreseeable future. And they try and highlight a few areas where lawmakers are paying attention and doing something about it. And it's not to poo-poo on the efforts of people who are actually paying attention to the American retirement system. I agree that there have been reforms put into place over the last few years that have attempted to shore some things up. I think the idea of universal access to retirement plans and automatic enrollment, automatic increases are all areas that basically lawmakers have not pushed companies to do, but have provided some lawsuit protection from being able to do it, right? Like, hey, if you just set somebody up with a retirement plan and put them into a specific type of fund, we're going to make it so it's pretty difficult to be sued for, you know, doing what you think is in the person's best interest. So I think those have been good pieces around the edges, but I have to say that I don't really see policymakers paying attention to the two trains coming down the track at us, which are the insolvency of Medicare and Social Security, and nothing that you can do around the edges on retiree self-enrollment and retirement plans could possibly do anything to dent the problems that would be front and center if those two programs actually have to face cuts.
2: Since the people of this country in the 30s and again in the 60s decided it's government's business to make everybody prepared for retirement and enjoy a certain standard of living, not necessarily a comfortable one, some bare minimum in retirement, I guess we have to deal with this problem. But the wild-eyed libertarian in me says, why is this everybody's
1: problem?
2: Oh, yeah. If government would forget, can I rant? Can I
1: yeah, please
2: a little
1: do.
2: Libertarian
1: because,
2: rant
1: because
2: here?
1: we get texts about this all the time.
2: Everybody's going to hate this rant. The big government Republicans of today and Democrats, they're all going to hate it. So this is, I think, balanced. Why is it my responsibility to make sure anybody else is prepared for retirement? If government would cut damn spending, it would reduce the deficit, presumably lower interest rates. It would also allow me to keep more of what I earn and save more for retirement. I'm not going to finish that sentence with problem solved, but I'm very tempted to. That government has direct, politicians have direct control over those two things. They're not particularly good at those two things. Why in the world they would think they're well-equipped to solve a retirement crisis? This is not a constructive comment, by the way, because we're knee-deep in the New Deal and in the great societies, these programs that progressive politicians have shackled us with to make us all our brother's keeper over the decades. So I guess we're in it knee-deep and it's too late. But imagine if government just focused on simple things like spending discipline and reducing the debt and therefore presumably interest rates. Imagine that.
1: Yeah, I mean, Social Security does solve a problem that markets can solve for themselves.
2: Well, I don't know, but look, I understand risk sharing. They would say, well, Mike, the pool is so, there's an economic argument for it. So I'm arguing from the heart here.
1: Sure.
2: Not necessarily the head, but risk sharing and spreading out risks over a big pool is, there's a strong economic argument for it.
1: Except when you don't appropriately fund said pool and
2: yeah, even that they screwed up. It's almost like a free lunch because the risks all offset each other. It's like what you do in your portfolio. You pick uncorrelated things to build an investment, a durable investment portfolio. In theory, you do the same thing with an insurance pool.
1: And, you know, Medicare, as an example, like, you know, I like that we're arguing the merits of these different programs, but I can see the point here because no insurance company is going to sign up to say, yeah, I would love to provide health insurance to people over the age of 65. There's going to be a market problem there, right? No insurer is going to raise their hands and say,
2: or somebody with a pre-existing condition,
1: happy
2: for that
1: to
2: matter.
1: Do so, which, you know, a lot of 65-year-olds are going to have. So I recognize the purpose of these programs, but we have woefully underfunded them. And anybody reporting that lawmakers are starting to pay attention, but I gotta say, I don't see any evidence. I see very little evidence that anyone is genuinely paying attention to these things. And I think, well, I know what's going to happen. We're going to kick the can all the way down the road to 2032 when benefits are about to be cut, and we'll find a solution then. But
2: that's why I've sort of had it. They're not serious about it. They don't deserve to be entrusted with responsibility of managing my retirement. So screw it. Let me keep more of what
1: I
2: earn.
1: Down.
2: I'll worry about it because you guys stink at you don't even take it seriously. They're debating trivia, and there's this train wreck, perfectly predictable train wreck that we're headed toward. So the heck with it if they don't want to be in the business of managing these programs responsibly. Let's devolve authority back to people where it belongs and from which it originated.
1: Where does the rubber hit the road? Now, I've put my personal opinion out there several times, which is I don't believe that folks that are within 10 years of Social Security benefits being received are going to see any degree of cut to their predicted benefits. I just don't believe it. We don't have much of a history of raising taxes and cutting benefits. Generally speaking, we have a pretty good history.
2: But we've also had a very cooperative economic climate. Forgive me for butting in.
1: Yeah.
2: But, I mean, what if interest rates spike, inflation stays above 4%? We've never been in the situation we're in today with respect to no fiscal room, huge deficits in debt, inflation on the precipice of breaking out again.
1: So
2: Fed balance sheet is whale size.
1: My point would be, on the margins, I feel comfortable with that prediction, but I'm not sure I'd be willing to bet my retirement on it.
2: Why?
1: Before you go about betting your retirement on the viability of Social Security and Medicare, you might consider testing out what happens if they do have to cut those benefits, or they do have to raise your taxes, or if the other scenario that just got talked about, inflation starts ripping higher than was otherwise experienced over the last three decades. Because I can assure you, as somebody who makes it their living of looking at people's retirement plans that they've put into place, very few of them actually stress test these potential scenarios of markets not doing as well as they have for the last 30 years, or inflation being a lot worse, or Social Security getting cut, or Medicare being removed. And so if you are heading into that 10 years towards retirement and thinking about how to structure your financial future, let Armstrong Advisory Group help you put some degree of formula around this and test out your scenario. 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
7: The streaming giant releases its first original horror video game on Tuesday. It's called Unhinged. And while it runs on the television, players use their phones as controllers to not only shine a flashlight and interact with objects, but to receive calls and text messages. And it takes just over a half hour to complete. The new game is the latest move by Netflix to keep customers engaged as it competes for attention with everything from rival video on demand services to podcasts to social media. Sean Krenkel, Netflix head of narrative games, wouldn't say how many players Netflix would like to reach, but he noted that the completion rate is a critical metric. If people don't finish a game that takes less than 45 minutes to play, the maker probably hasn't done a great job. Netflix hopes Unhinged will spike demand for other story-driven games on the app. Karen Moscow, Bloomberg Radio.
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0: Stack Roulette here, and if you missed it during Wall Street Watch, Comcast is talking about splitting off into a couple of different companies. Their media, NBC Universal entity, I guess Sky is in there too, but no one in America knows what Sky is, so we'll ignore that for a minute. And then the traditional Comcast business of selling cable bundles and internet to... I don't know if I have them in my home, actually. I think I might have Verizon.
1: I do. But
0: nonetheless, they're talking about separating the two entities, which I don't know how long have even been the same entity, but this is the bread and butter of MBAs who go in and advise companies to split up and combine each other over and over again for big fees that they get to collect. Interestingly, though, it does create a standalone media company, and I think that more than anything else is probably the big push behind this, because whether you like the prices or not, there's been a lot of transaction volume for traditional media companies over the course of the last few years, right? With between the Paramount stuff, the HBO Max stuff, everything here that we've been covering, you know, even go back further, right? 20th Century Fox sold off to Disney a few years back. And so I'm guessing that they are rightly identifying that, hey, a core entertainment-only business could be worth a whole lot more than attaching this boring, almost utility-like internet and cable business to it. But we will see. I'm guessing the goal is consolidation, and the stock's moving up today on the idea, because it's up about 6.75%. It was up, by the way, about 20% when I looked at this in early pre-market trading, which doesn't signify anything, but investors clamoring here that, hey, maybe there could be something positive to come through a breakup of these two entities.
2: Yeah, I imagine it's just easier to plug into the acquirer's portfolio.
0: Right. You're
2: just buying content, and they probably make it in the same studio or right next door to wherever you're doing your stuff.
0: I would think so. And so when I think about all the bidding wars over... What was the bidding wars between Netflix and Paramount?
1: Yes.
0: For Warner Brothers, is that right?
1: Correct.
0: Yeah. So, I mean, NBC Universal is a much bigger entity, but certainly, you know, could be part of a portfolio for somebody else, or maybe they want to go acquire. So we will see where that goes, but big changes coming to Comcast, NBC Universal, and that entire entity here over the course of the next year or so. What do you have for us, Mark?
2: The Supreme Court made a couple of rulings today with economic implications. I think foremost among them was ruling that the president could not remove a Fed governor on some flimsy pretext, as he tried to do. The most important thing, I think, coming out of this ruling is that the court held that the court opined, I don't know if held is the right word, although it is in the ruling, that the Fed is different than, say, the Federal Reserve, the entity that controls the supply of money and therefore interest rates and therefore long-term inflation, is different from other entities. The standard a president has to meet before removing a Fed governor is higher than elsewhere. Specifically, the court said the Federal Reserve operates at a deliberate remove from the ordinary political process. It's different. The court acknowledges this. They talk about the inclusion of a budget. For example, they say the Fed's budget is independent of congressional control. They raise their own money. They pay their own bills. There are private sector representatives involved in Fed decision making. The heads of the presidents of the various banks, which are picked by private sector entities. The court also acknowledges, and they didn't have to go this far, that the appearance of independence is as important as independence in fact and key to the Federal Reserve's design. This is a huge win for monetary policy credibility and for the Fed's ability to, when necessary, tamp down on inflation.
0: It seems to be, and the Fed has pretty consistently over the last couple of years supported the independence there and kind of backstopped things. But it's, I guess the point that I would make is it has been close, right?
2: Yeah,
0: I
2: mean, this decision was not unanimous.
0: It was not. It was a 5-4 vote. It was fairly close, and we will see where things go next, because obviously Lisa Cook still might be removed if courts agree with the White House that, yeah, she needs to be. So we shall see.
2: Not a lawyer, obviously. Never mind a constitutional lawyer. But it would seem to me that Congress needs to tighten up the statute that, you know, Congress has the power to control the money supply. Anybody who can read the Constitution can read that. Coining and printing is Congress's responsibility. They created the Fed. they left some ends loose, some things open-ended, and a politician who wants to accumulate more power will exploit those ambiguities. Yep. Congress needs to, we need a new Federal Reserve Act, probably an amendment to it, I should say, that makes it very clear that the chief executive who wants to control everything, including the money supply, can't just fire a Fed governor on some cooked up pretext.
0: Well, so, I have every faith
2: thankfully,
0: and confidence
2: the court stepped
0: that
2: in.
0: Congress will step up to the
2: to
0: get that done. I want to talk about tiny trucks. Have you guys seen K trucks around? KEI, do you know what I'm talking
1: about?
0: Yeah,
1: yeah.
0: These tiny new little trucks that I've been seeing driving all over the place. They're starting to get imported now from Japan because they can be classified as an antique vehicle. They're, you know, they can go get them that are over 20 years old, and you can skirt some import rules when it comes to importing cars into the U.S. because of that. And I keep seeing them all over the place. It also times out pretty well with this new proposed, I think it's an electric truck. Is it not the Slate truck, or is it
1: It's electric.
0: So Slate is coming out with this new all electric $25,000 pickup truck,
1: which highly customizable,
0: quite
1: by the
0: small
1: way.
0: But when we talk about a $25,000 price tag, it's important to recognize how they do that, which is by not putting in a radio, not putting in power windows, no cruise control. They've stripped everything out of this vehicle in order to get it to that price tag. And I have just a lot of questions as to whether or not there's a market for that right now in the United States. Like, if you cannot sell...
1: For, in general, the small pickup?
0: Yeah.
1: Or just the specific one?
0: This specific one, I guess, because this is the only real one that I can point to as being pushed right now. When I look at American car buying habits, we seem to be getting pricier and pricier. And so the idea that we're going to go for this very stripped down vehicle with no bells and whistles attached to it. I know you can add all those. You can customize everything with this thing and jack the price up. But there's a reason that automakers stopped selling affordable sedans in this country, and it was because they couldn't make any money on them.
2: Yeah, it depends on how many they need to sell to cover their fixed costs. Yeah. Then they hope people add stuff on, like, I don't know, seatbelts later on.
0: They have seatbelts.
2: Yeah,
0: but
2: they're the head ones that came out in the
0: 1940s, yeah. Markets still in positive territory. The NASDAQ up 340 points at 1.3%. The S&P closing in on 0.8%. The Dow Jones Industrial Average up about 0.5% as we close out the program today. We'll be back tomorrow with a JOLTS report and a whole lot more as we continue our July 4th week coverage. Have a great rest of your day, everybody. We'll be back then.
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7: From ABC News, I'm Mike Tabaski. Several major rulings from the Supreme Court today. The justices rejecting President Trump's attempt to fire Federal Reserve Board member Lisa Cook. She had been accused of mortgage fraud, claims she denies. However,
8: the court didn't say Fed Governor Lisa Cook can't ever be removed. Chief Justice John Roberts says at a minimum she should be afforded the chance to respond to the allegations against her before she's fired for cause. In a separate opinion, Roberts upheld the power of the president to displace a member of the Federal Trade Commission. This opinion overturns a 1935 ruling that protected FTC commissioners. Roberts writes that subordinates who exercise the president's powers are subject to removal by him.
7: ABC News national correspondent Stephen Portnoy. The president calls that second opinion a big win. In a separate decision, the court narrowly upheld certain state laws that allow the counting of mail-in ballots that arrive after Election Day, so long as they're postmarked by Election Day. Lawmakers this afternoon will receive an update on the war in Iran. ABC's Karen Travers has more.
9: Secretary of State Marco Rubio and Special Envoy Steve Witkoff will brief Congress on Iran this afternoon, according to multiple sources familiar. It will be an unclassified phone briefing for all members of the House and Senate, and will be the first one for lawmakers since President Trump signed the memo of understanding between the U.S. and Iran. Sources say a separate classified briefing is expected later this week for members on relevant committees. Karen Travers, ABC News, the White House.
7: The search for survivors continues in Venezuela, where the death toll from last week's earthquakes now tops 1,400. ABC's James Longman in Caracas.
10: The U.S., one of at least 24 countries to send rescue teams, among them 86 specialist dog teams, even using small drones here to find survivors. But anger is growing at the government for being slow to act.
7: And Luigi Mangione, the man accused of killing the CEO of United Healthcare, will be in court later today after talks of a plea deal fell through. You're listening to ABC News.
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13: 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A hiker who was rescued by helicopter on Mount Katahdin after falling about 20 feet and suffering a compound fracture on their leg is now recovering.
14: Maine forest rangers say it happened yesterday morning near Pamela Peak on the Knife Edge Trail. Baxter State Park rangers reached the victim and treated that person on the scene. After waiting for storms to pass through, the victim was flown off the mountain and transferred to an ambulance waiting on the ground. The condition of the victim is unknown at this point. Jason Taylor, News Radio, WGAN.
13: A Bridgeton man convicted of killing his partner is set to receive his sentence today. Eric Knight is scheduled to appear in Cumberland County Superior Court this afternoon after a jury found him guilty of depraved indifference murder in the death of 51-year-old Benita Preo. Preo was found dead inside the couple's Pond Road home back in 2023. An autopsy determined her death was a homicide. A three-month Maine State Police investigation led to Knight's arrest. He now faces a lengthy sentence. First responders worked together over the weekend to remove a truck and fifth-wheel camper that got stuck under the Brown Street Bridge in Kennebunk. Crews say the camper became lodged beneath the bridge, which led to a response from emergency crews. The railroad company says it inspected the bridge after the crash and determined there was no damage. Railroad operations resumed as normal after about a one-hour delay Saturday in Kennebunk. Community members in Bangor remembering a 23-year-old gay man who was killed back in the 80s after holding a vigil downtown yesterday. Police say Charlie Howard was attacked by three teenagers while walking down the street in the summer of 1984, which brings mixed emotions to Bangor resident Jim Beck.

0: view, Maine's Senate race between Collins and Democrat Graham Plattner is vital for control of the Senate. Now your latest forecast from AccuWeather's Andy Robb.
1: For this afternoon, partly sunny, a high 77. Clouds tonight, low for the rest of your Tuesday, 58. Sunshine and some clouds, a thunderstorm around in the afternoon for tomorrow, high 79.
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14: Welcome back, everyone, to the Grace Curley Show. Tis Monday, and I am so happy to be here with you. It is the beginning of the Great American State Fair taking place in D.C. The media working overtime to turn this into an algae-covered reflecting pool.
15: I'd like to compare notes here. What do you have that the media is doing?
14: Oh, so it was funny because this morning my dad called me about the American State Fair. He asked me something, and he was talking about the Fetterman situation, that Pennsylvania wasn't going to have a booth representing Pennsylvania at the American State Fair, which is particularly egregious when you think about how important Pennsylvania is to everything.
15: Same with Massachusetts.
14: Yeah.
15: We're not there.
14: There's a lot of the 13 colonies are not represented. And he was telling me about this, and I said, oh, I didn't see that. Let me look it up. And I went on my phone, and I typed in Great American State Fair. And here are some of the headlines I got. I'm glad you asked me this. The Great American State Fair isn't very great.
15: Nor is it fair.
14: Trump's Great American State Fair opens with melted ice cream, empty booths. Trump-backed Great American State Fair features extra tinges of red. At the Great American State Fair, you can find a dinosaur's rib cage. Unity is another matter.
15: What the hell?
14: That was AP News.
15: That's weird.
14: Yeah.
15: I saw a video this morning of somebody going around to the different booths. Like, they have them all dressed up to look like the architecture there, Washingtonian kind of style.
14: Yeah.
15: Bricks and everything. And they zoom in, and this is all just canvas, and it's stapled on. Like, yeah, what did you expect them to build? Washingtonian structures along the National Mall, brick by brick, like we're building the pyramids? Good Lord.
14: They're such turds in the punch bowl. It's like everything fun, they just ruin it. I saw a beautiful picture of Caroline Leavitt with her son posing in front of the state fair. And some guy reposting goes, see, there's not that many people in the background. And then somebody commented back and was like, you know what I see? I see a beautiful young mom celebrating America with her son. The fact that you see something so negative immediately says a lot about you. And it's true. This negativity, this desire to get into the waiting pool, it's not even a waiting pool, to get into the reflecting pool and take your box cutter and tear up the bottom of it, it says more about you than it does about me. And so I hope they're having fun at the state fair. I hope the Ferris wheel looks great. I hope it's a big success. I know that even if it is a big success, they'll tell me it wasn't. So that's already, and they've already, Taylor, you know, we talked about this on Friday. They've already been pushed to the brink because the World Cup is going pretty swimmingly, knock on wood. And that has a lot of Democrats grappling right now. They're grappling with the success of the World Cup. And so I don't want to throw too much. It's like what Trump said about too much winning. We don't want to throw too much at them. If they have to pull on the canvas and say, see, it's not actually made of brick. This is like the lot at Paramount. This is all fake. If that's what you need to get you through the night, put on your dragon costume and go sing to the algae in the reflecting pool. And whatever it takes, whatever floats your boat.

0: It's not the more you play it. The Supreme Court today, churning and burning, big decisions coming out of the Supreme Court. So last week we had TPS, and this was a decision that was celebrated by the Trump administration, celebrated by a lot of sane Americans who don't want people to be able to come here from other countries illegally and cite anything that they want to cite, whether it's economic issues or climate change, and be able to get protected status. And because it is temporary protected status, it turns out that the Trump administration can send a lot of people back home. That was a big win for Trump, and he was very happy about this. This week, though, the decision today, not so much. Not so much. They decided, the Supreme Court decided, that mail-in ballots will be counted after Election Day. I use this as my teaser today on Instagram, and I just threw it out. I said, what do you make of this? Wanted to see what the comments are going to say. I think I actually was even more cheeky. I said, do you agree or disagree? As if the people commenting were going to be like, yeah, this is a great idea. I think all of us, I'm kind of the mindset that voting, the concessions that we've made or the workarounds that we've made for people when it comes to voting has gone too far. I'm a big believer in, if you have a legitimate excuse, you can't be there and you go through the protocol, and it should be a little bit, it actually should be a little bit harder to vote mail-in, because if it's an inconvenience or some way, or if you have some issue that you can't get there, you should have to go through a certain channel to make sure, hey, my vote's going to get there and it's going to be counted. It shouldn't be as easy as like ordering a movie on TV. That's not how I think voting should work. But not everybody feels that way. A lot of people feel like everybody who is in the area should vote, should be able to like press a button and their vote. No. I think you should have to go in to the voting booth and circle out your ballot and cast your vote. I think that's the way to do it, where the people who are going are making an effort. They want to vote. They're not being coerced. They're not being convinced. They are making the effort because it's their right and it's their privilege, and they want to cast that vote. I think that that is a way better way to do things. So I wasn't really a fan of the mail-in stuff to begin with. Like I said, are there exceptions? Of course. If you're at home going, hey, I don't have a ride and I'm 95 years old and the only way I can do it is, I'm not talking about you, okay? I think it's wonderful that you're able to vote via mail, but I think that it's being taken advantage of. I think it's done way too often. Now, I certainly think if you're voting via mail, that the least you can do is get it in on time. The least you can do is send it with enough time to get it there. Now, I don't want to even get into the postal system here, because then I'll really go on a rant to start the week off. But you get what I'm saying, Taylor? It's like, I wasn't even on board with the idea of this before I knew they were counting them after Election Day.
1: Right. You'd think that you have the convenience of being able to do this at home or really from anywhere and just be able to send it out, that you should be able to get it done whenever. It shouldn't be an issue that this is being counted after Election Day. On the other hand, this is how it's always been, though, hasn't it? I think, aren't they just reinforcing?
0: Yeah, it was a Mississippi case, and I think that
1: long as it's postmarked by Election Day, it's a valid ballot.
0: Yeah, but what does it say to you? And I do think this is...
1: I'm not crazy about it. I'm just on the record here. I know.
0: I don't think anyone thinks you'd be crazy about this. I don't think we're confusing people. But here's what I want to say. What does it tell you? That, like, for example, with TPS, we knew that the Trump administration was going to be happy about that, because when Trump was elected, he said, hey, I'm going to come into the White House. I'm going to try to fix this problem that Joe Biden has created, and I'm going to send a lot of people who are here who should not be here back home. So when the TPS ruling came down, we were like, yeah, that makes sense. He'd be happy about that. That's part of what he's trying to enforce. What does it tell you that the Democrats are cheering this on and the Republicans aren't? Like, they're so excited. Why are you assuming that people voting for conservatives aren't going to be part of these last minute batches of late arrivals? Why are you assuming that all of these mysterious arrivals of mail-in ballots that happen to come after Election Day, oopsie, sorry, couldn't get it in on time. Why do you guys, you're cheering this on, like, you know those are going to be for your side? strange, you know? Because I think if they were being honest about it, or if it's doing what they claim, which is we're just trying to make every voice heard, then it's a win for everybody, right? Unless what we're saying, which is this only allows for corruption and this only allows for voter fraud, unless that's what they're cheering, which is what I think.
1: The ballot drop boxes, that's another issue entirely. That's not even using the mail system. That's just people going to these drop boxes and dropping in their ballot inside a sealed envelope, supposedly. So that's got to be taken up altogether as well. But the mail-in voting, yeah, if you can't get it in, you just suck as a person. I'm sorry. You're just terrible at what you do. I find going to vote in person is more convenient than mailing it in.
0: Me too.
1: Because if you mail it, you've got to first request the mail-in ballot or go to your local clerk's office and say, I'm requesting a mail-in ballot.
0: In some
1: cases. Then you take it home, you wait for it to come in the mail, and then you have to send it back out, certified mail, or you put a stamp on it, and you don't have any stamps, so you got to go out to the wherever and get stamps.
0: Seriously.
1: Whereas on election day.
0: Or you do what I do and go, anybody got any stamps? Mooch one off somebody.
1: On election day, it's either before work or after work.
0: Yeah.
1: Where I make a little detour, and I go vote, and I come into the office and say, hey, sorry, 10 minutes late, I stopped to vote. That's it.
0: Oh, yeah, he milks that situation. He's like, oh, sorry, guys. 3 hours late, I had to vote today. It's my duty. It's my civic duty. No, I agree with you. I think that if you can go in person, I don't see why you wouldn't want to. And yeah, it's just we're overcomplicating this stuff, but there's a reason for it, Taylor. We're making this stuff as inefficient as possible, and as you're making everyone so skeptical. Like you just said, the ballot boxes. I've had times before where I've had to drop something off, like a return for UPS, and I've looked at that box and I'm like, I don't know.
1: I had a box just last week. I was sending back somewhere, and it was too big to go into that little box, so I just looked at the person and said, do I just leave this here? They said, oh, yeah. I said, you sure? Like, I'm just walking away from this box.
0: Yeah. I've had that before where I've thought about it. I'm like, do I want to leave it here? Like, it could get stolen, but then do I want to drive to Staples and drop it off? It's just, you know. But when you think about it, your vote is so important. It's like, yeah, if you can do it. And this was always the thing Trump said, too, which is it's okay to request. Like, what you just said, they're requesting a mail-in ballot. Is very different than them sending them out
1: absentee
0: en masse,
1: voting. Yeah, right.
0: Which is, I think, where a lot of conservatives are going, hey, we have been very open to everyone's situations. Because you know Taylor Lorenz, if she heard this, she'd be like, you don't understand that some people don't. And then she'd give me a list of all the reasons why people can't vote. You're just so privileged. You don't understand why people cannot. Okay, fine. I'll acknowledge that. Let's have that. So there will be exceptions for people. But do we need to make it so that any normal person is looking at this, not trusting our elections? And I
2: I don't mean to be rude, but why the f*** are you laughing all the time?
0: Story of my life. But then the other thing, which I remember one time Toby Leary filled in for me and I was listening to him. So I don't know what I was doing that day that he was filling in and I was listening. But I was listening and he was talking about this and he said, even the appearance of impropriety is an issue. And it should be taken seriously. And it really stuck with me because it's like, even if you are out here telling me there's no issue with it and there's nothing wrong and as long as it's, but doesn't it bother you that a lot of people in this country hear that and they take a big sigh and they think, oh, here's another way for somebody to steal the election when they want to. It's very concerning stuff. We'll talk about it. We're also going to talk about the socialist takeover in New York City and really throughout the country, because I saw a post this weekend on Twitter, on X, and I want to read it to you word for word, because that's how great it was. There's so much to get to today. Stay with us. 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
3: 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Happert, leaks, cracks, humidity, crawl spaces, the experts in all things basement-y.
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0: Two bits of breaking news for all of you. The judge in the Luigi Mangione trial has pushed said federal trial to January 2027. It's been a weird case. Like, he started off by claiming insanity, and don't quote me on the legal jargon of it, but that was going to be his defense strategy. And then I guess he backed away from that, and they decided, no, he doesn't want to say he's insane. I don't know what the strategy here, this strategy is with this guy, but it is a weird thing to watch, because one of the reasons he's heralded by all of these people, all these young nuts in New York City and elsewhere, is because he is so smart and so sane that what he did, according to them, was justifiable. Like, not only justifiable, Taylor, but what they were trying to tell us about the killing of this healthcare CEO is that he deserved it. And that not only should Luigi Mangione not be punished, he should be celebrated as a hero. So then for

0: him to try to say, hey, I'm crazy. It's like, crazy? I thought you were proud of all of this. I thought this is what, why you're getting this, you know, tousled-haired hunk treatment from everyone, from Jimmy Kimmel, from all the libs. I thought this is what, how you made your bones here. And now you're walking away going, no, I'm crazy. I didn't know what I was doing. That changes things. And then they switch back, and now they're delaying it till January. So that's an update for you on that. Also, big news here. Alvin Campbell Jr., brother of Massachusetts Attorney General Andrea Campbell, has been sentenced to life in prison Monday after he was convicted of raping multiple women while posing as a rideshare driver. This is WCBB. Campbell was found guilty earlier this month of 6 counts of rape involving 6 alleged victims, 2 counts of kidnapping, 2 counts of indecent assault and battery involving 1 alleged victim, 9 counts of photographing an unsuspecting person in the nude, and 2 counts of assault with intent to rape. The jury deadlocked on 1 count of rape. So life in prison for Andrea Campbell's brother, Alvin Campbell Jr. Well, that's a big update. That's just one break we took with all that news in it. Today's poll question is brought to you by Lean. Everybody's talking about weight loss injections because the results are so dramatic. 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That's why doctors created a weight loss supplement called Lean, and the results are remarkable. 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Taylor Cormier, what is the poll question, and what are the results thus far?
1: Today's poll question, which you can vote in at GraceCurlyShow.com, is which is the more consequential matter that SCOTUS will decide this week, mail-in voting or birthright citizenship?
0: I would probably say birthright citizenship. It's a question that has been posed a lot over the last, I would say, 20 years, when people started to really drill down on the fact that there was this incentive for people to come here, cross the border, have children, and then basically be able to become part of the fabric here. So yeah, that's what I would say.
1: 67% say birthright citizenship is the greater.
0: I'm glad I'm on the same page as everybody else. I wanted to mention that someone texted in, and I want to get this right. Oh, we have a lot of different texts on the voting, but one person said Trump's going to be very mad today. He got slapped around by the Supreme Court. They smacked him hard today. Yeah, well, it was a 5-4 ruling, and Barrett and Roberts joined the liberal ladies on the panel, on the court. And that means for at least today, the Supreme Court is a good thing. The Supreme Court, what they decide, Taylor, today is settled law. Tomorrow, if a ruling comes down that the masses, the liberal masses, don't like, well, then it goes back to abolish the Supreme Court. We don't need them.
1: Right. I thought Trump owned the Supreme Court. Now they're ruling against him. Like, he can't dismiss a $5 million lawsuit on behalf of E. Jean Carroll.
0: Oh, my gosh. That one drives me crazy, because that should have never gotten as far as it did. The fact that that lady got away with making up whatever she wanted is insane to me. Be right back. Don't go anywhere.
2: It's weird.
3: Stack it up. Stack it up. With Uncle Silverman, you stack it up.
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2: This is a Bloomberg Money Minute. Thanks to the boom in federal infrastructure spending and all those new AI data centers popping up, the concrete, asphalt, and cement buildings material supplier Martin Marietta is combining with the limestone giant Lois North America in a deal valued at about $13.5 billion. In another merger, Rocket Labs looking to take on Elon Musk-owned SpaceX by buying the satellite phone giant Iridium. That deal valued at around $8 billion. Shares of Iridium this hour up more than 21%. While elsewhere on Wall Street, stocks are higher, with the tech sector bouncing back from last week's sell-off and worries about AI overspending. And on U.S. Iran peace talks, slated to resume tomorrow. The Dow up 0.4%. The Nasdaq nearly 1.5% higher. The S&P is up 0.8%. And Walmart launching a program for store workers to become opticians, offering 2 years of training and a degree in optician science to help ease a labor shortage in the industry. Tom Busby, Bloomberg Radio.
5: ABC News, I'm Mike Dubusky. A mix of decisions from the Supreme Court this morning, ruling against President Trump's attempt to fire Fed Governor Lisa Cook, but also saying the president does have the ability to fire heads of independent agencies like the FTC. Meanwhile, the court has also upheld state laws allowing late-arriving mail-in ballots to be counted if they're postmarked by Election Day. It marks a loss for the Trump administration.
6: It is a victory, though, for voters and for the states who have provisions that include these grace periods. A number of states have those provisions. It has certainly been a major issue so far in the midterm elections and the primaries already, as you've seen in California. This is a ruling that says that the congressional statutes that refer to Election Day refer, in essence, to the casting of those ballots rather than the receiving of those ballots.
5: ABC News legal contributor James Sample. President Trump now says Iran has requested peace talks in Doha, Qatar this week. This is ABC News.
7: 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A hiker is recovering after getting rescued by helicopter on Mount Katahdin after they fell about 20 feet and suffered a compound fracture on their leg.
8: Maine forest rangers say it happened yesterday morning near Pamela Peak on the Knife Edge Trail. Baxter State Park rangers reached the victim and treated that person on the scene. After waiting for storms to pass through, the victim was flown off the mountain and transferred to an ambulance waiting on the ground. The condition of the victim is unknown at this point. Jason Taylor, News Radio, WGAN.
7: Police releasing new details after video circulated on social media over the weekend that appeared to show a group of teenage boys assaulting a man in Sanford. Sanford police say the juveniles rode through a stop sign near Number One Pond on Front Street last week, causing a man who was driving on the street to brake suddenly. Police say the man then got out of his vehicle and got into an altercation with the teenagers, throwing one of their bikes into Number One Pond. Police have not yet identified the man or said if he's been charged with anything. That investigation is ongoing. And now your latest forecast from AccuWeather's Andy Robb.
9: Partly sunny for this afternoon, high 77. Clouds for the rest of your Monday. Tonight's low 58. Tuesday, sunshine and clouds. Watch for an afternoon thunderstorm with a high 79. Wednesday, cloudy with some showers and a thunderstorm around high 87. Thursday, partly sunny, an afternoon thunderstorm, high 95.
7: It's 78 and sunny in Portland. Next high tide at Portland Harbor is 11:52 tonight. 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
0: You can see a dinosaur's rib cage at the American Great State Fair. That sounds cool to me. Does it not, Taylor? Like, I feel like that'd be right up your alley.
1: Yeah, I'd love that.
0: I wonder what state provided that.
1: Probably Montana, maybe.
0: Yeah. I don't know. It's getting bad reviews from the media, but you can do anything and get bad reviews. I mean, think about the reflecting pool. Trump tried to make it look nice, and now we have people outside the reflecting pool singing to the algae. Can I get this? This is cut six. Reflecting pool protesters in frog costumes.
11: Oh, hey, algae! Oh, hey, algae! Oh, hey, algae! Oh, hey, algae!
0: And meanwhile, you have Joe Biden, who also is making an ass of himself. He was at the Maryland Dem Party Gala, and he was there to show everyone that he's moved on. You know, this was his great opportunity, Taylor. Taylor's laughing. He's there to show everyone I'm doing well. The best revenge is living well, and look at me. I don't think about that guy, Trump. He's that crazy ex-girlfriend who's at dinner being like, I'm not going to talk about him tonight. I'm not going to talk about him tonight. And then she has like two glasses of wine, and it's like, guys, we were supposed to get married. He's obsessed with Trump. He cannot let it go.
12: I wish I knew how to quit you.
0: He can't quit him. And now my other question would be, why do they keep dragging him out for these things? Because he's become kind of poison for Democrats as well. A lot of these new young anti-Semites in the Democrat Party, the Zohran Mamdani crowd, they're not too keen on Joe Biden. They don't feel as though he did as much for them as he could have. And so I'm not sure who the audience... It's like Joe Biden's book. I was just reading a story in the National Review about how there was no audience for Joe Biden's book. Democrats didn't want to read it. Republicans certainly didn't want to read it. So then who reads it? The answer, we've come to find out, is no one. But take a listen to Joe. Here's a little flashback. Not even a flashback. This is from this weekend. This is cut 7.
13: And the reason Democrats are doing well isn't just the higher inflation and the anemic job creation. And by the way, have you noticed Americans today are saying the economy under the Biden administration was a hell of a lot better than under Trump?
0: You know what? A lot of times I go after audiences when they clap. Like the ladies on The View. You can say whatever and they're going to applaud. They're clapping seals. I'm going to give these people the benefit of the doubt. Because what they're partaking in is just classic old person says something you don't understand, so you start laughing. To make them feel good. You know, Taylor, you're not going to... What did he say? You're just going to... Oh, yeah.
1: Yeah, sure.
0: Totally. Yep. That's awesome. No, that sounds great. There's no way. If you went to any of those people in that crowd and said, can you give me verbatim what he just said that made you clap? There is no way that they understood that. Let me hear that one more time. I want to see if I could write it down.
13: And the reason Democrats are doing well isn't just the hot and anemic job creation. And by the way, have you noticed Americans today are saying the economy under the Biden administration was a hell of a lot better than under Trump?
0: That last part, I was doing good until anemic, and then he had anemic.
1: Oh, you got anemic.
0: Yeah.
1: Good.
0: I did get anemic the second time around. Yeah, so he's out there telling us that his economy... So this is crazy. His economy was better than Trump's first economy, and now he's trying to say it's better than Trump's second economy. Neither of those are true. But that's what he's telling us. And I also want to play the last one here. This is cut 9. I don't want to play the heckler, but this is cut 9.
13: It's straightforward and simple. It's time to get up, damn it. Get up. Get up now. And continue this fight. So let's get up and fight back, God darn it. House seat that was previously held by a Republican had won the last election by 19 points. That seat just happens to represent a quaint little place you all heard of. Mar-a-Lago. I love you. Thank you. Thank you. Thank you.
0: Oh, my gosh. How much money do they need? How much money is it going to take for these people to go away?
1: I'm glad to see them out there.
0: Tell me. I need this today, Taylor.
1: Because it's so sad to see these stories in, like, the New York Post where he's just, like, the third wheel at a double date, the fifth wheel at a double date with him, Jill, and somebody else. And he's just sitting there in the corner of the booth, and he's keeping to himself and his little tuna on rye sandwich or whatever he's got. And he's
0: not
1: just
0: the tuna on rye.
1: He's just sitting there like a mope. I'm glad to see him.
0: I'm sorry, but when you're that old and you're that out of your mind, that's not a bad place to be, sitting in the booth of a restaurant eating your tuna on rye. I just want to go on the record. When I get to that age, if I'm talking that crazy, and the punishment that my family's putting me through is, hey, you got to sit in the corner of the booth and eat your tuna on rye, I'm taking it. If the alternative is, hey, we're going to put you up on stage so you can ramble about politics and the economy, I think the more loving option is the tuna on rye. But I'll keep notes for you, Taylor, for your future great-grandkids. Get Grandpa up there. He wants to let everybody have it for his last...
1: Keep me singing as long as people are paying. Oh, keep me singing.
0: Oh, you're going to be up there singing.
1: Frankie Valli, that stuff. Yes. Yes.
0: Now, see, that's tough, too, because the vocal cords go quick.
1: They can.
0: Don't you find... like it's like I saw this story this week that Taylor Swift is going to have Stevie Nicks sing at her wedding. There's some legends that I hear them sing later, and some people still, like, you hear Billy Joel now, if he sings, he's still got pipes, he can still do it. It's not like when he was 30 years old, doesn't sound the same, but he's learned to adjust. But then other people, they get up, they're not singing as much, and they're just trying to hit the same notes they did in their heyday. They were, you know, headlining tours, and it just isn't the same.
1: I saw Stevie Nicks about 10 years ago, and she was still fantastic.
0: Really?
1: Oh, yes.
0: Okay, I'd say...
1: Stephen Nicks and Lindsey Buckingham, Fleetwood Mac.
0: What kind of ticket was this? Did you hear about the Noah Kahan tickets?
1: I was in the rafters and people were passing around doobies. I said, what are you doing? This is a family establishment.
0: Sure you were, wink, wink. So Noah Kahan, you've heard of this big singer Noah Kahan, right?
1: Is this country?
0: It's an indie folklore, whatever. People really like him. His music's pretty good. And he's going to be at Fenway, I think, in the next couple of days. But I guess he had something at one of his concerts recently where people were throwing poop on the ground. People were
1: Graham Platner couldn't find his favorite respite.
0: People were pooping. And, like, I don't know. I shouldn't say people. Somebody pooped and threw it on
1: the
0: ground.
1: They were throwing it on the ground.
0: And he had to come out with a warning to his fans and said, please, please, please, if you have to go to the bathroom, like, I can't believe I have to say this, but don't poop on the ground. People are here. They're trying to watch the show. Yeah. Not good. Oh, but you know what? I had just said about Joe that I wasn't going to play the heckler, but I think it's going to give me a nice little segue into something else. So can I get this heckler here? This is cut 8.
13: It's another story of America, like many of you. It's a constant push and pull between peril and possibility. It's a battle that's never truly over. And we'll look.
0: She's screaming.
13: Well, I can't sugarcoat it.
0: She's screaming Genocide Joe. I think when a heckler comes in, Taylor, if it's me, I just wait until they clear the heckler. I'm not talking in between.
1: Like what Trump does.
0: I don't have the stomach for it to be like, oh, let's riff back and forth now.
1: No, that's exactly what they want.
0: Let's do some crowd work while I'm up here. No, I'm just letting security handle it. But the person screaming Genocide Joe, and it got me thinking because this really is right now the split in the Democrat Party. You know, they keep saying, oh, we have a big wide tent. We just have a wide, we have a big tent. We have a big tent. We have a big tent. And the truth is, if people in your tent hate America and want to eradicate Western civilization, then you got to figure out a way to get those people out of the tent. You cannot convince me that, oh, no, we have a place for those people too. Well, there's a place for people who want to see us all burn. No, there's not. And this is the problem that Democrats are having. They have the establishment figures like a Joe Biden who are getting heckled by the pro-Palestinian, anti-Israel, keffiyeh-wearing crazies in the Democrat Party. Now, a good example of this is we've been talking a lot about New York City, but there's also a Dem candidate for Congress in Colorado. Her name is Malat Kheiroz, and she was asked in an interview about 9/11. Take a listen, because this is a very common, I think, explanation or justification for 9/11 that you will hear from these radical liberals. This is Cut 5.
12: Do you believe that the 9/11 terrorist attacks on America were the inevitable consequence of American foreign policy?
14: Inevitable in the sense that we destabilized a lot of the Middle East, that forced people to believe that another act of violence was the only response. And again, just like I said before, our responsibility is to getting rid of those conditions that lead to violence in the first place.
0: Taylor, can I translate that into what that sounds like to me?
1: You deserved it?
0: Yeah, we had it coming. What did you expect? You had it coming, is what we're now chalking up 9/11 to.
1: That was their FAFO.
0: Yeah, and somebody, I saw people on social media pointing out, this was the explanation Osama bin Laden gave as well. So it's nice that those talking points that he gave out are making their way to the DSA. But that's one thing. And then I saw the interview between Jonathan Karl and Zohran Mamdani, and he's asking him about these candidates, his slate of hate, as the New York Post put it. And he was asking him about this candidate, Chevalier. And I guess she's had ramblings or posts or whatever in the past where she's talked about abolishing
15: serious people,
0: abolishing prisons, that she doesn't think prisons should exist. And Zohran, who, by the way, David Marcus over the weekend said he is permanent smiling face, resting smile face. And I said, David, you listening to the show? Because we said that on Friday. But it is true. It is true. This man, if you watch this interview with Jonathan Karl, he does not stop smiling. He's clenching. Like, his face must hurt when he's done. When he goes home and finally shuts the door, and he probably waits until he's like, even his wife probably doesn't see him. When he's in a room by himself, his face must drop. Because that man smiles. I've never seen anything like it. And so he's asked about this. You know, this woman that you have supported, endorsed, brought along with you, she has supported abolishing prisons. And he can't give a straight answer on it. He's like, well, the thing that we feel is, you know, blah, blah, blah, blah, blah. But it's very obvious now that the Democrats have lost the plot. And he was also asked, Taylor, which I appreciated from Jonathan Karl, which I don't say every day, which is basically like a lot of Democrats don't think this is good for the party overall. They don't think this is going to play well. You know, what do you make of that? And he, again, gave the runaround. But I saw this post. It was by Flopping Aces is the name of the Twitter account. And the only reason it came across my desk was because Patricia Heaton from Everybody Loves Raymond reposted it. I think it sums up the current crossroads the Democrats are at, or what I guess how I would describe it is the situation they've created over the decades and that is now coming to a boil. Listen to this. The Democratic establishment deserves a slow clap here. Really, bravo. They spent years building the perfect little political nutshell. NGOs, activist salaries, university grievance factories, donor cash, media protection, blue city patronage, equity rackets, and taxpayer-funded do-gooder laundromats, all humming along under the sacred banner of our democracy. Then they looked at the radicals crawling around inside and said, surely these people will remain manageable. Absolutely brilliant, guys. Chuck Schumer and Hakeem Jeffries now look like substitute teachers trying to take attendance during a prison riot. The donors are sweating through their custom suits. The consultants are pretending that this is just a messaging challenge. The media is polishing the same old turd and calling it youth energy. No, champ, this is not youth energy. This is the bill. You told them America was evil. You told them capitalism was theft. You told them police were the enemy. You told them borders were immoral. You told them every institution had to be decolonized, reimagined, or burned down and rebuilt by people with sociology degrees in untreated rage. Now they believe you. And worse, they want promotions. That is the humiliation. The party bosses thought they were renting radicals by the hour. Turns out the radicals thought they were being trained to run the place. Democrats built the hive, fed the hive, defended the hive, and called anyone who noticed a conspiracy theorist. Now the hive has the keys. Enjoy the buzzing. That is exactly what happened. They had this wonderful system in place. We're going to indoctrinate people. We're going to tell them everything's bad and they'll vote for us and they'll vote for us. Yeah. And eventually they'll vote for you. They'll vote for you. And eventually they'll say, you know, I've been learning about how bad this place is. I don't think you're doing enough. I think I can do more to change it. And they really believe it. And that's the difference, Taylor. It's like you look at some of these guys like Chuck Schumer, who's getting booed, by the way, at the New York City Pride event. Of course he is. And Chuck Schumer doesn't believe a lot of the stuff he says. He says it because it works for him politically. But the younger generations that these politicians have egged on in hopes to get their support, they believe this stuff in their bones. And they're not going to stand by and be given a, oh yeah, wait and see by Chuck Schumer and Hakeem Jeffries. They're not a patient bunch. They don't have a lot of patience. We'll be back. We'll talk about this. Stay with us.
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20: Lisa Slotkin is channeling Democratic voters on this one because it's no longer the overall electorate that doesn't like Chuck Schumer. Look at this change among Democrats themselves. Chuck Schumer's net favorable rating with Dems now versus the last time Democrats were going for that Senate majority. In early 2020, look at this. Chuck Schumer was 40 points above water, very much on the positive side of the ledger with Democrats. Look at this. Look at this change. This is nuts. Johnny B. off on the side going, my goodness gracious, now he's a point underwater with Democrats. Chuck Schumer isn't unpopular overall. He is that. He's not just that. He's actually not popular with Democrats. Alyssa Slotkin, who's a moderate Democrat, her comments not coming out of left field.
21: Again, to be clear, this is among Democrats.
20: This is among Democrats where Chuck Schumer is strong.
0: Stop it! Stop! He gets it! Jeez Louise! They're really hammering him over the head with that. Yeah, Chuck Schumer. I mean, if you are a senator from New York, you're the leader of the Democrat Party and you are getting booed at the Pride Parade, that does not bode well.
3: He's already dead.
0: Can I get cut to? This is Schumer getting booed at the Pride Parade.
4: March in this parade 1999 and I haven't missed one yet.
0: Well, he's persevering. He's not gonna let the booze stop him. I guess that's one way to handle it. But yeah, Chuck Schumer isn't going around like making excuses for why the terrorists committed 9/11. He's not claiming to be a socialist, so he's not gonna get a warm reception from the younger crowds. He's not hip to the groove anymore. And then they're all going to wonder why. They sit around and they're like, why aren't we making inroads? Why aren't we having... Well, you radicalized all these young people into thinking that this country sucks, and it doesn't. And now that's what your party is all about. Like, I was talking to Matt Gagnon today on WGAN about patriotism, and I was thinking about how we have all these Europeans coming over from the World Cup, for the World Cup, and they're loving America. And it's giving people this renewed sense of patriotism. But I think for a lot of conservatives, we don't need a renewed sense. We always have it. Mine doesn't depend, Taylor, on who's president. Mine doesn't depend on policies or on, oh, I'm mad about this, so therefore I'm not proud to be an American. This stuff is constant. It doesn't take a day off. And unfortunately for the Democrats, they took a long time off. And now their party reflects that. We'll be right back.
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5: From ABC News. Mike Dubusky. The Supreme Court siding with the Trump administration

0: In a major case today, ruling the president can hire and fire whoever they like to run independent agencies like the FCC and the FAA. More from ABC's Devin Dwyer.
1: That means in this immediate case that the president can remove Rebecca Slaughter, a Democrat, from the FTC. And he can, in theory now, go across the board to these 28-some agencies and remove Democrats from them, pack them with Republicans. And, of course, future presidents can do the same thing.
0: But the court also ruled against the president's attempts to fire Fed Governor Lisa Cook. President Trump posting on social media this morning that Iran has requested peace talks begin in Qatar tomorrow, though Iran has not confirmed that. Over the weekend, the two sides traded strikes despite that memorandum of understanding signed earlier this month.
2: Just yesterday, Iran launched a series of missiles and drones at American military sites in the Middle East, from Bahrain to Kuwait. This after the U.S. struck multiple targets inside Iran. And those U.S. attacks were in response to Iran hitting an oil tanker in the Strait of Hormuz. All this risking the ongoing ceasefire.
0: ABC's Karen Hua in Washington. Later today, Secretary of State Marco Rubio and Special Envoy Steve Witkoff will hold an unclassified phone briefing about Iran for all the members of the House and Senate. A trial date has been set in the federal case against Luigi Mangione, the man accused of killing UnitedHealthcare CEO Brian Thompson. Jury selection starts January 5th of next year. Today, Mangione appeared in a Manhattan courtroom.
3: This comes after sources say that prosecutors have put a plea deal on the table and that there have been discussions between prosecutors and defense attorneys for Luigi Mangione. It's unclear how far these conversations even went towards even coming to an agreement, but we know at some point those conversations went silent.
0: ABC's Phil Tate. 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
6: 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A hiker is recovering after they were rescued by helicopter off Mount Katahdin after falling about 20 feet and suffering a compound fracture on their leg.
7: Maine forest rangers say it happened yesterday morning near Pamela Peak on the Knife Edge Trail. Baxter State Park rangers reached the victim and treated that person on the scene. After waiting for storms to pass through, the victim was flown off the mountain and transferred to an ambulance waiting on the ground. The condition of the victim is unknown at this point. Jason Taylor, News Radio, WGAN.
6: Police releasing new details after videos circulated on social media over the weekend that appeared to show a group of teenage boys assaulting a man. Sanford police say the juveniles rode through a stop sign near Number One Pond on Front Street in Sanford last week, causing a man who was driving on the street to brake suddenly. Police say the man then got out of his vehicle and got into an altercation with the teens, throwing one of their bikes into Number One Pond. Police have not identified the man or said if he's been charged with anything. An investigation is ongoing. Community members in Bangor remembering a 23-year-old gay man who was killed back in the 80s after holding a vigil downtown yesterday. Police say Charlie Howard was attacked by three teenagers while walking down the street in the summer of 1984, which brings mixed emotions to Bangor resident Jim Beckett.
8: There's the sadness, the anger, but also the love and the opportunity to love and be loved is who you are.
6: The three teens were initially charged with murder but were tried as juveniles, which reduced the charges to manslaughter. Howard's death is credited for launching the gay rights movement in Bangor. And this year's Drive for Kids fundraising celebrity golf tournament is now complete as former and current members of the Red Sox, Celtics, and Hearts of Pine hit the links at the Falmouth Country Club. Former NHL star Joe Pavelski's this year's tournament winner.
9: Last year was my first year, and to

0: experience Maine and Portland and kind of the community behind it means a lot. And then it gives us an opportunity to compete, which we crave, especially as a retired athlete.
1: And according to CBS 13, this year's tournament raised about $210,000 for the Barbara Bush Children's Hospital and the Dempsey Center. And now your latest forecast from AccuWeather's Andy Robb.
2: Partly sunny for this afternoon, high 77, clouds for the rest.

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5: 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Welcome back, everyone, to the Grace Curley Show. And there's all of these parades happening. And I don't know if the flag I saw, it was a Palestinian flag mixed with a transgender flag.
6: They're mating flags now?
5: Oh, yeah. You
6: hybrid
5: seen
6: flag.
5: This, Taylor? This is all over the place. I think in Boston on Friday, they put up the Somali flag. I don't know if they had to take the U.S. one down or if it was on a different flagpole. But the flags are, you know, that can be a whole other brawl for
6: the flag situations. Did a Somali tell Mayor Wu that he's the mayor now?
5: Well, what did she tell us about the Somali community? Like, nothing we have would be possible. It was something very dramatic. Anyway, though, yeah, so I was looking at this activist or this parade partaker with the trans-Palestinian flag, and I thought, it's just so crazy that until October 7th, a lot of these people, a lot of these, you know, the I always go back to the sprinklers, the bucket, putting the buckets on the sprinklers at Harvard, like trapping the janitors in inside Columbia University. A lot of these young people who now cannot order a cup of coffee without bringing up freeing Palestine. It's all they talk about all the time. And it's fine. It's fine to have, you know, your cause or you're a one voter issue, but it's just crazy that before October 7th, it's like they never even knew what it was. It was never even brought up. And now it's brought up constantly. Now, if you're a congressman or a congresswoman and you go to get a cup of coffee in New York or you're walking around and you don't align with what they think is the correct politics or they think you're a part of a genocide, which they don't know what the definition of genocide is. But now you're the worst person in the world. And meanwhile, a lot of these people didn't even know what this issue was 3-4 years ago. And now it's consumed their lives, Taylor. Now it's everything that they care about. So much so that this next story, I just was telling Taylor a story and I said, I never know which stories are going to pique your interest. And I think this one might, Taylor. Lefty.
6: Well, no, I'm against it. So
5: Lefty California teacher declares she married Gaza man to give him U.S. citizenship. Equalize the playing field.
6: She married a man from Gaza.
5: Yes.
6: To give him U.S. citizenship.
5: Yes.
6: Okay. Tale as old as time.
5: A radical Israel-hating, but of course, California teacher claims she married a Gaza resident, this is in the New York Post, online, to help him gain American citizenship and push her pro-Palestinian agenda. Laura Pinho, a dance teacher at Canoga Park Senior High School in California, announced her nuptials in a wild June 16th Code Pink Zoom web seminar called Challenging Zionism in Our Schools.
6: Can you spell her last name for me, please?
5: P-I-N-H-O.
6: Okay. Lauren, traditional spelling?
5: And Pinho was her name-o. Laura, sorry, did I say Lauren? Laura. When Code Pink activist Marcy Winograd congratulated her on her marriage and asked her to share details about her life, little did she know that that's just the tip of the iceberg. You might not want to pull at that string. That's when Pinho launched into a monologue, a pedantic monologue, about how she only married Salem S.E. Abu Amra to advance Palestinian rights and freedoms. I talk a lot about these people. I talk a lot about people who have become so consumed with Trump derangement and now Israel derangement syndrome that they find themselves, like if you find yourself cheering on algae at a reflecting pool, if you find yourself harassing someone in a coffee shop because they're Jewish, you might need to put your phone down. You may have consumed not enough internet for the day. Like sometimes, Taylor, I reach that point in my day where I'll say, I think I've taken on enough on the internet. I've read enough about tragedies happening all across the world. I've seen enough stupid commentary from people. I'm shutting off my phone. I've taken in as much internet as I can for the day. I would say this woman has taken in enough internet for the rest of her life.

0: I have power as an American citizen. This is.
1: I love that song cut. I love it.
0: All hail the algae.
1: All hail the passion there. And you know what? I love the frog costumes. Keep them coming. They're cute.
0: It's also funny because Nicole Wallace was interviewing some lady I'm supposed to know, Taylor. Some woman. She's miserable and she's, you know, part of the media ecosystem. I can't remember her name, but she was interviewing her and the lady was saying how none of these problems were happening with Barack Obama. He had no scandals. He didn't start any wars. He didn't do anything. He never had algae in the reflecting pool. The receipts on that one aren't great. There was a lot of algae in the reflecting pool when Barack Obama was president. And these people have just men in black themselves into forgetting everything. Anyway, though.
1: Lauren Pinho, her dance. Laura Pinho.
0: Pinho.
1: Pinho?
0: I don't know.
1: Okay. Might have to get the dump button on that one. Her dance is like interpretive Latin fusion ballet.
0: Ooh.
1: Yeah, it's interesting.
0: That seems like something I'd be very good at.
1: Yeah, I think you're a master at it.
0: So this is what she said about her marriage, okay, on this Zoom call. I have power as an American citizen. I have a passport that I was just born with. And how, yeah, I know, it's almost like we're so lucky to be here, isn't it? It's almost like we're so lucky. If only you weren't insane, you may figure that out. And how can I live in this world if I don't make every effort to equalize the playing field on whatever way that I can, she said in a webinar. Now, a lot of people are starting to look into the fact that what she did could be a major, major legal issue for her. New Jersey Mayor Michael Wilds, he's an immigration attorney and former federal prosecutor in the Eastern District of New York, told the Post that Pinho is playing with fire. She can be prosecuted criminally, brought up on federal conspiracy charges. Marriage fraud is one of the top five crimes you can perpetrate, including terrorism and drugs. The fact that somebody would be foolish enough to say they actually did it makes it actionable for the federal government to investigate. Marrying someone to obtain a green card is a federal crime and can carry a five-year prison sentence and up to a $250,000 fine. And I don't think that Salem SE Abu Amra is going to be willing to fork over any for that crime. I don't think he's going to go halfsies on the 250. That's just my vibe on it. Especially after she said it's only so that he can get his citizenship.
1: Right. At least Ilhan Omar kept her mouth shut.
0: I mean, I have to imagine that, you know, part of this that kind of makes me sad, Taylor, is that what if Salem SE Abu Amra thought it was more? You know, like what if he thought they were embarking on something real?
1: Did she have?
0: And then he gets hit by this. She's on a Zoom webinar telling everyone it was just so we can equalize the playing field. Equalize the playing field. I thought this was love.
1: Was there like an established relationship? Were they chatting? Did they do video calls? Or was this just kind of a lottery system where she picked a name out of a hat?
0: I'm so glad you asked. You're always asking the important questions. The odd couple tied the knot April 5th in Utah, which allows marriages to be conducted via Zoom, according to records posted online by the Utah County Clerk. Utah allows virtual marriages in which both parties are in the same location so long as they have secured a Utah County marriage license and provide valid IDs and two witnesses. The two witnesses also do not have to be present in the state. What is this, voting? It says the bride has a five-year-old child.
1: How do you get a chance to object? I didn't get a link to that webinar where I could say you know, I'm speaking now and not forever holding my peace.
0: Yes. Reed told the Post that he and Pinho were domestic. Okay, so this is, she has a child with a man, Derek Reed, an improv coach, who also lives at her address. He told the Post that they were domestic partners and never officially married, and that they're currently separated, and the two sleep in different rooms at the same address. He said he had no knowledge of her marriage to Abu Amra. He said their relationship dissolved partially over Israel. She left the church the two used to attend over its stance on the Israeli-Palestinian conflict. She's been radicalized. I don't know anything about that. The crowd she runs with, I'm worried for her. She organized a GoFundMe for Abu Amra just the month before marrying him, in which she claimed he was the primary caregiver for a family of five. So she has been very much, yeah, I think her soon-to-be ex-husband is right. I don't know who's more surprised here. Abu Amra finding out that there's no chance at love here, that she's just looking at this as a kind of transactional thing, or the husband.
1: What does she get out of it?
0: She's equalizing the playing field.
1: A hyphenated last name.
0: I will.
1: A super hyphenated last name. His last name's already hyphenated, isn't it?
0: It's not hyphenated, but there are multiple names here. So yeah, she's definitely looking at something. I will say this though, Taylor. What I think would be even more beneficial to what she's trying to do here, right? She says equalize the playing field. She's trying to really show that she's dedicated to the cause. And I would argue that you're marrying somebody via Zoom. I now am not going to say she's talking the talk, not walking the walk. She is. This is a step above what most people do. We can acknowledge that, right?
1: Sure.
0: But what would really take it up to the next notch? You go there.
1: Ooh.
0: You know, like him coming here, sure, but aren't we trying to claim that Israel's the bad guy, Gaza is the good guy? Like, it just seems like if you really believed in what you're selling here, you would be going there, making it official. Or the two of you move somewhere, but again, not here. Because we're the bad guy too, right?
1: Level the playing field in the other direction. Take yourself down a few notches.
0: Or even just swap. I'm always down for that. Like, and when people say they hate America so much, and or we're terrible and Israel's terrible and all these places are terrible, okay, and yet they have so much compassion for people who are trying to come here, I say, I think a swap is, I'm fine with that.
1: I would.
0: Are you pro-swap?
1: I would be pro-swap if the other person coming in is coming in for all the right reasons. Like, they want...
0: What is this, The Bachelor?
1: They have to love America. They want to be a part of America. They want to integrate into
0: society. We don't
1: want to
0: swap one commie for another commie, is what you're saying.
1: Right. I don't want a bunch of third world nonsense where you're just, you know, you're not going to assimilate into American culture. You're going to try to turn American culture into your culture. I don't want that.
0: But you know what? I have good news for Laura. Because I know this is tough, and the fact that she's going to get hit with like a $250,000 fine maybe and potentially be put in prison, that's got to be tough to take. But I have some good news for her. Jimmy Kimmel's going on vacation this summer. He's taking 2 months off, which is, man, what a deal this guy has. You know who he's having replace him for the 2 months?
1: Rosie O'Donnell?
0: Rosie O'Donnell.
1: Really?
0: Speaking of people who leave and then come back and then leave and then come back, it's going to be Rosie.
1: Ooh, watch out, Jimmy. Yeah. She might take your show away.
0: I cannot wait to see the ratings after this. If people don't think Jimmy Kimmel is likable, people who hate Trump still don't watch Jimmy Kimmel, I cannot imagine how this is going to be. Will the housing market crash in 2026? Does anyone really know the answer to this question? When COVID hit, everyone thought real estate prices would drop, but the opposite actually happened, and prices skyrocketed to record levels. So no one really knows the answer. However, real estate has recently softened and seems a bit stagnant. What can you do to get more eyes on your property? There's one process which creates huge buzz and stimulates the activity around your property. 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
12: Noticed that you're turning 35 soon, right?
13: A few months, yes.
12: So you now hit one of the constitutional requirements to run for president. But there's another one that says you have to be a natural-born citizen. You were not born here.
13: Yes.
12: But do you think that's something that should be changed in the Constitution? It would take an amendment, but do you think that we should change that?
13: No.
12: No?
13: I think the Constitution looks good the way it is.
12: Just the way it is.
13: Just the way it is. I'm very excited to focus on New York City. But thank you for reminding me of my upcoming
12: 35
13: mortality.
12: Years old. 35 years old. All right.
13: Yes, sir.
0: It's not that funny.
12: Serious people.
0: It's not that funny. Not everything's so funny. He's just smiling all the time. And you know what? I would say, Taylor, on a scale from 1 being the least jolly and 10 being the most jolly, I'm a fairly jolly person. Would you agree?
1: Yes.
0: I couldn't handle that level of jolly. I don't like that. I don't like the forcedness of it. He's always... And this is what David Marcus wrote. He said, I realize the thing that creeps me out about Zohran, it's the resting face smile. It's like he's my third grade teacher. A spontaneous smile reveals something about a person. A constant smile hides something. And you notice what Carl's asking him. They're already setting him up like he's going to be the next president. Like, oh, he's... Because they all keep telling us that he's this genius politician and we underestimate him at our own peril. And maybe that's true. Maybe that's true. That's fine. I definitely saw a little bit of that when he was in the Oval Office with Trump. I get it. He can get along with people. But I think it's a little bit quick, don't you? I mean, he's been mayor for how long?
1: And yeah, calm down.
0: We're already talking about him being president. Let's get the free buses going first. Let's get the city-run grocery stores up and running. I want to see how some of this stuff pans out before I make you my president. But the smiling is just...
14: I call him my little communist.
0: I don't think it's necessary.
1: I'm trying to think what it reminds me of. I mean, the Joker is just too easy a comparison.
0: Yeah.
1: But it definitely reminds me of something.
0: It reminds me of like an HR person or something where you're talking to someone.
1: No, HR people don't smile.
0: But do you know what I'm saying? When you're talking to someone and it's like on a recorded line and they just have to.

0: me.
1: Yes, you know what? That's exactly it, I think. It's just when they're following the script. Okay, sir, I understand your problem with that. And yes, I would be happy to help you with it. And you can hear them flipping through their notebook, giving you these scripted mm-hmm. responses. That's exactly it.
0: Taylor, do you know what I realized the other day? I had my first interaction with this. And I've heard people talk about it before, but I just was like, oh, I don't find it to be that way. Turns out I had never had one of these bots that puts on a human voice.
1: Right.
0: I always thought that just meant when the robot sounds like a regular whatever. No. I was talking to a bot the other day, some customer service thing, and it was like they tried to design the bot to sound like a Valley Girl. I asked for something, and I said, you know, talk to a real person. Okay. You want to... Wait a second.
1: Well, it's Kamala Harris.
0: I was with my sister. I was on speakerphone. I looked at my sister and go, what is this? Pretend you're asking the bot something, and I'll respond back. This is how the bot sounded.
1: Can you just... I would like to talk to somebody about my computer. It's just not acting right.
0: It sounds like you're frustrated. Do you want to talk to a real person?
1: I would like to talk. Is this not a real person?
0: Okay. Hold on one second. That was the sound. And then it was a little bit of vocal fry. And I was like, so not only am I talking to a robot who's pretending not to be a robot, but now I'm talking to a robot who's pretending not to be a robot who's also sounds like a dumbass. Like, I'm talking to myself, basically. If I wanted to hear this annoying voice every day, I'd listen to the Grace Curley Show from 12 to 2.
1: Just trained it by listening to Paris Hilton or something?
0: Yeah, it was like it was mimicking me. Like, it was mimicking me back to me. I did not like it whatsoever. And now I understand why people get frustrated. All right, when we come back, though, I want to take your calls on this because the Great American State Fair is happening. Massachusetts does not have a booth there. Several other states decided not to participate in this. 844-500-4242. Senator John Fetterman, he made sure that Pennsylvania was represented in spite of the fact that the governor, Shapiro, did nothing to help. My question for you, if you're in New England, if your state was left out of this and they did not participate, does that tick you off? 844-500-4242. We'll be right back.
2: Stack it up. Stack it up with Uncle Silverman. You stack it up.
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6: ABC News, I'm Mike Dubusky. Rulings on presidential power and mail-in ballots from the Supreme Court today. Justices finding that the president does have the power to hire and fire the heads of independent government agencies like the FTC and the FAA. Meanwhile, in a case over mail-in voting,
7: Justice Amy Coney Barrett wrote that federal law does not block Mississippi from counting absentee ballots that arrive as late as 5 days after Election Day. The court's three liberal justices joined her opinion, along with Chief Justice John Roberts. Conservative Samuel Alito wrote a dissenting opinion, joined by three of his colleagues on the right, saying the majority, quote, creates a serious risk of further undermining public confidence in our elections and our system of self-government.
6: ABC's Stephen Portnoy, the court also rejecting the president's attempted appeal in the defamation case brought against him by E. Jean Carroll. A senior U.S. official now says three Americans are among the dead after last week's devastating earthquakes in Venezuela. This is ABC News.
8: 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A Bridgeton man convicted of killing his partner is set to receive his sentence today. Eric Knight is scheduled to appear in Cumberland County Superior Court this afternoon after a jury found him guilty of depraved indifference murder in the death of 51-year-old Benita Preo. Preo was found dead inside of the couple's Pond Road home in 2023. Knight faces a potentially lengthy sentence. Six kids are accused of breaking into storage units and cars in Somerset County. Somerset County Sheriff's Office says the kids, ranging in age from 10 to 15 years old, broke into storage units and vehicles in Bingham earlier this month, stealing several items, including a gun, which have all been recovered. Sheriff Dale Lancaster says two of the kids won't be charged because of their age, as required by state law. The other cases are being forwarded to the Somerset County District Attorney's Office for potential charges. And hundreds are recovering today after taking part in the annual Kennebec Savings Bank East Bayside Trail Fest in Portland yesterday. There was a 10K Bayside bike ride along with a 2-mile trail walk, which Sarah McCall enjoyed.
9: We really are a city that values athleticism and values getting out into the outdoors.
8: And all of the fees and donations at the Trail Fest went to support two local nonprofits, Portland Trails and the Bicycle Coalition of Maine. And now your latest forecast from AccuWeather's Andy Robb.
10: For this afternoon, partly sunny, a high 77. Clouds tonight, low for the rest of your Tuesday, 58. Sunshine and some clouds, a thunderstorm around in the afternoon for tomorrow, high 79.
8: It's 82 and sunny in Augusta. Next high tide at Portland Harbor is 11:52 tonight. 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
0: Welcome back, everyone, to the Grace Curley Show. So 10 states declined to represent the nation with their displays at the Great American State Fair, including Massachusetts, but also Rhode Island, Maine, Connecticut. So a lot of states in the Northeast were not represented at this event that has kicked off in D.C.
1: Well, Maine is fine. It wasn't part of the nation's founding.
0: But still, it's part of the nation. And there's plenty of other states that weren't part of the founding. Amanda, you're up next on the Grace Curley Show. Go ahead, Amanda.
12: Yes, good afternoon. I am very upset that we're not part of this. I mean, our state, excuse my language, has already gone to hell. God knows when it's going to come back. Now, with Graham Plattner, the Nazi, coming into, you know, if he's voted in, God help us. But anyhow, I'm very upset about it. Janet Mills is a piece of crap.
0: Yeah, and so obviously you're calling from Maine, Amanda, and I'm glad you brought that up. I'm glad you brought up Graham Plattner, because I have been kind of zeroing in on these polls here. It seems like that race is tightening. I will remind people that Graham Plattner, there's still a lever that they can be pulled in Maine where they can get him out of there and replace him with someone else. But that option, I believe, ends on like July 5th or July 6th. So the countdown begins, and what I would predict, Amanda, is that more shoes are going to drop about Graham Plattner the longer time goes on. I think there's Republicans out there who are waiting for it to be a sure thing that he's going to be up against Susan Collins, and then we're going to see even more skeletons emerging from his closet. But that's Amanda from Maine. She is disappointed that her state is not being represented in this Great American State Fair, and I agree with her. I mean, I rag on Massachusetts a lot. Can you blame me? But I think it's an honor to be able to represent the nation and to be able to partake in something along with all of the other states, or at least, you know, a good chunk of them. And to not show up, and also to pretend that it's funding, also pisses me off. Because it's like, oh, it's just too expensive.

0: offensive. Well, at least when they say, oh, it's too political, we don't like Trump, they're telling you exactly who they are. You're like, you can't put anything beyond politics. You have to always, that's your knee jerk. You can't think of anything beyond yourselves. And so, yeah, you can't participate. But when they try to claim it's a money issue, I'm like, you guys, the amount of money that you spend on ridiculous crap. And I'm just thinking of the city of Boston, not the state of Massachusetts. I'm thinking about the city of Boston just having like trans period pride days or whatever they're called. They're giving out gift cards to illegal aliens to go get their hair done. And you guys can't put together a booth in D.C.?
1: There are cities and towns in Massachusetts, I think it's almost 100, that are voting on 2.5 overrides because they don't have any state funding. They don't have enough state funding coming in. Meanwhile, the state's shoveling billions to illegal aliens to get them put up in hotels and whatnot, or at least they had been. But it's absolutely crazy.
0: Yeah, I just got an idea, and it's not my idea. My dad texted it to me, but it's really good. I did have an idea similar to this, parallel thinking, I will say. But I was going to tell people, if you want to call in and suggest what should be in the booth for Massachusetts, like what would be in the booth, right? But my dad said, wouldn't it be hilarious if Trump took the states that didn't participate in the fair and made up his own booth of what he thinks represents the states? And my dad said, example, he could have Nick Shirley in a booth from Minnesota, just explaining all the fraud that takes place there. Now we're on to something. We've got to start, you know, okay, you don't want to come? You don't want to come and showcase what makes your state great? We're going to get a little creative.
2: Massachusetts, it's just a giant pot of boiling clam chowder.
0: Exactly, exactly. Joanne, you're up next on the Grace Curley Show. Go ahead, Joanne.
3: Hi, Grace. I mentioned earlier that even though this is not being represented by Maura Healey, we all know what a skunk she is, but we are still being represented on the mall. So all of those states that were excluded by their governors or whomever excluded them, they're still there, but we don't know exactly what's inside because we were not able to participate in what's going on inside those, the halls of each state.
0: Oh, that's
3: so still represented, but not by Maura Healey or not by the governor.
0: Got it. Well, thank you, Joanne. Yeah, I think you're right. I think it was a private or anonymous donor who decided at the last minute to do that. Because Red State had a story on this, and I want to read this to you guys right now because, as I mentioned, Pennsylvania deciding not to participate was enraging to a lot of, it was infuriating to a lot of people, including Selena Zito. She is from Pennsylvania. She does great reporting. She was one of the lead reporters when Trump was almost assassinated in Butler, Pennsylvania. And she expressed her outrage about this. And that, I think, is what prompted not just her, other citizens in Pennsylvania, but it prompted Fetterman and McCormick, two senators from opposite sides of the aisle, to get together and work together and figure out a way to get some representation there for Pennsylvania. And Senators Dave McCormick and John Fetterman both said, how do we make this happen? Within hours, they worked together with business leaders to pull off not just the state display, but also representatives to man the area. These two senators, this is from Red State, are sterling examples of what Congress should represent, getting things done for the good of the American people and standing up for what truly matters. And as far as Massachusetts, it does say here, a private organization from Massachusetts also stepped up to cover for Mass Governor Maura Healey and her partisan decision not to be a part of the America 250 celebrations on the National Mall. Kudos to that organizer, but it is shameful that instead of being free to identify themselves and their contribution, they chose to remain anonymous. So that's the update on Massachusetts. And they also, on Fox, they were just interviewing a man who's walking Massachusetts. He's a Marine vet. And he's walking through Massachusetts to celebrate the 250th anniversary. So there is some good representation there from Mass. But I just think it's absurd that I think either reason is absurd, Taylor, to say that you don't want to do it because it's too political. It's like, well, what's political about it? That Trump's the president? He is the president. Sorry. Yeah, I guess anything in D.C. you could construe as political. Trump's the president of the United States and he lives there. But then also to say, well, it's too expensive for us. We know what you guys spend your money on. Okay. We've seen it. We know the funds are there. It's just the willingness. It's just the want. If this was a Biden Great State Fair and it was made up of chocolate chip ice cream and whatever else Biden cared about, giving out free stuff and opening the border, all of these states would be happy to participate. The only
4: it's
0: reason
4: time to get up, damn it.
0: Yeah, the only reason they're not there is because of Trump. And on a side note about Trump and D.C., now we have updates on the reflecting pool. I got a lot of response over the weekend because I did say, Taylor, on Friday that my punishment for the vandals for the reflecting pool is the Gene Curley 1 year. 1 year in prison. You get caught cutting up the reflecting pool, 1 year in prison. And then I got some texts from friends of mine who said they should also have to repay all the damages. That goes without saying. I didn't think I had to say that one. But yes, that is also part of the punishment. Well, now Burgum is vowing full prosecution after vandals carved 350-foot gash into the Lincoln Memorial reflecting pool. And that's my issue with these algae-loving weirdos. And yes, Taylor, I am giving you an excuse to play your favorite sound cut of the day. Like, I just wish
1: algae 2028.
0: This is, it feels like these people should be, yeah, no, it's just, it's not a good way to spend your time. But that part of it, the all hail the algae, that doesn't bother me as much. It's like, okay, you guys want to sing your chant, you want to be weird, fine. But when you start destroying things, that's when there has to be consequences. So Doug Burgum said they're going to have a full prosecution. When people are attacking it, meaning the reflecting pool, it is like an attack on our country. These are our most sacred monuments, and they, the perpetrators, are going to be prosecuted to the full extent of the law. That makes me very, very happy indeed. Now, someone else.
5: It's not just this vanity project tearing down the east wing of the White House, making room for his ballroom, putting his name on a Kennedy Center, building an arch in his own honor, even hiring his own pool guy to fix the reflecting pool. Whoa, what a loser.
0: What a loser, says Joe Biden. Yeah. He's sounding so sad these days. It's not giving me the same. Like, we used to play Biden cuts, Taylor, and it would give me a little bit of, you know, I found it humorous. And now listening to that, I just find it sad. By the way, I was talking about Jill the other day, or just a few segments ago because of the book thing. I guess when you write a book, if you get on the New York Times bestsellers list, they don't go just based off volume. So Taylor Cormier could write a book. What would yours be called? Like, Wild Nights at the Cigar Bar featuring Taylor Cormier, or something like that. And you could write that book. And it could dominate. It could sell the most copies. But if the New York Times thinks you're a schlub and they are not a fan of yours, they might knock you to number 14. Like, they put their own calculations into the mix.
1: Mm-hmm.
0: And so Dr. Jill was top of the charts for the New York Times, but Miranda Devine and other people who actually had to write good books in order to become New York Times bestsellers, they were looking at this going, how is she the top of the charts for the New York Times, but she's not even cracking the top whatever for Amazon? So they were monitoring it. And I guess with the New York Times, if they clock that people are putting in giant orders of books, like batch orders,
1: right,
0: from different things, they'll put a symbol. Did you know this? Next to the book that's on the list, and it's this cross. It looks like a cross.
1: Mm-hmm.
0: And that's to indicate to people, basically it's saying New York Times bestseller, but they bought their way onto this list. And Dr. Jill, she had
6: teacher,
0: the cross.
6: Teacher, what do you see?
0: Because it also doesn't make sense, as other people pointed out, that she was number one on the New York Times bestselling list, and then like a week or two later, she was off it completely. Usually, if your book is really that good, it stays up there and then it trickles its way down. Hers was up there from all these crazy orders that were put in, probably from some guy named Bo. I shouldn't say Bo. That was a bad. I was going to do opposite of Joe Biden, Bo Jiden, but that didn't work. But yeah, they got all these crazy orders from somebody, And it's probably like think tanks or other places. So then she gets to be up there, but it does have that cross.
1: What was his email alias?
0: Oh, yeah. See, I'm not sharp today. That would have been a good...
1: Beware or something. R Beware.
0: Yeah, that's who ordered all these copies. And one other person here who I do think is going to deal with some legal drama is Jennifer Seibel Newsom, because her nonprofit is facing, and it's really a network of nonprofits, is facing some legal questions amid federal investigation. The story here is in the New York Times, or I'm sorry, in the New York Post, and it's very interesting because she's a bit of a filmmaker. Like, she wears a lot of different hats, this Jennifer Seibel Newsom. And now the feds are investigating she oversees two nonprofits, the Representation Project, which produces documentary films and educational materials, and the California Partners Project, which focuses on gender equity initiatives. Two of her documentaries, Misrepresentation, Rise Up, and The Great American Lie, feature the governor providing political commentary. Accompanying classroom materials encourage middle school, high school, and college students to participate in civic and political activism. So basically, it's the question of, were these inappropriate uses for a 501c3 to be having Governor Gavin Newsom give advice to people? Is that crossing the line of a nonprofit into political activism? And it seems like, from what I'm reading in this piece, that it very well could be. We will be right back. We have a few things to cross off the list before we wrap up the show today, so stay with us. And I want to talk about something that Taylor has been loving, and that is lean. What if you're looking to lose weight, but you're not interested in painful weekly injections, especially when you hear about some of those intense side effects? Well, that's why doctors created a weight loss supplement called Lean, and the results are remarkable. The studied ingredients in Lean have been shown to lower your blood sugar, burn fat by converting it into energy, and curb your appetite and cravings so you're not as hungry. Taylor, you have found this to be very helpful in your day-to-day. Tell us why.
1: Yeah, I'm very skeptical of anything that's over-the-counter, that's promises weight loss, and especially if it says, oh, this is, you know, fast, easy, and it works, it's clinically proven, blah, blah, blah. Okay, sure. Yeah, it's on my BS radar. But Lean has proven to be none of those things. It does what it promises. It says it's sustainable weight loss over a period of time. It's not this quick, you know, 30 days and you're going to have that summer bod you've always wanted. No, this is taking its time. It's methodical. It helps you to control your appetite so that you're not craving all the garbage that you normally would eat if you weren't on Lean throughout the day. 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If you've set something up for yourself, it's a lot easier to achieve if you're taking Lean. 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
3: Every Friday, we share our two passions, coffee and politics. 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I got two of those three right.
4: Yeah.
3: I got two of those three right. I missed Dunlap. I thought it was going to be Baldacci. 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
7: 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Taylor, what is the poll question, and what are the results thus far?
8: Today's poll question, which you can vote in at GraceCurleyShow.com, is which is the more consequential matter that SCOTUS will decide this week, mail-in voting or birthright citizenship?
7: Birthright citizenship.
8: 72% say birthright citizenship.
7: I will say, and I didn't know this, this is from the New York Post, it said at least 13 other states have similar post-election day counting laws. So again, going back to the mail-in ballots, while nearly 30 states give certain types of mail-in voters some extra time to turn in their ballots. Why? That's the whole point of having the mail-in ballot, so that it will get there. California is perhaps the most infamous of those states, with many key races unsettled for more than a week after polls close. And doesn't it just make you feel good? You're like, this feels really secure. They're really counting these votes. Nothing fishy's going on here. I mentioned to Taylor that an ABC 7 reporter has made it. I don't know if she was forced to apologize, but she apologized for a comment she was making while she was reporting on the World Cup. Can I hear this?
9: Okay, the next round, Team USA will play Bosnia next Wednesday. And one thing about Bosnia, I could not point out where it is on a map. I don't know the first thing about Bosnia, and I don't want to know. That's because Team USA, we're back, we're better than ever. That's next Wednesday. Get prepared, Bosnia, because you don't want it. You don't want it like that. But you're going to get it. That's next Wednesday.
7: What do you think of that, Taylor? You think that's apology worthy?
8: No.
7: No, I don't think it's Paul Gilbert.
8: You're an American reporter. You're obviously rooting for Team USA. Well, it's not obvious, but...
7: Yeah, nowadays
8: it's
7: not
8: obvious. It should be inherently obvious. But could you point out Bosnia on a map?
7: Well, you know, I got that app where I do the geography thing.
8: Could you still point it? Could you?
7: Probably not right now, but I will say I would never admit to not being able to point some place out on a map. I wouldn't...
8: I couldn't point out Bosnia on a map.
7: I don't think I would lead with that if I was a reporter. Like, that's okay if I can't. I'm Grace Curley. People are coming here for the vibes, bro. They're coming here for other things. But if you're a reporter, I don't know. You're supposed to sound a little bit... It's supposed to sound like you got your finger on the pulse there, right?
8: I don't think there's a rubric anymore. There's no more bar.
7: Like, maybe she's just trying to become famous on social
8: reporting
7: media.
8: Reporting has just turned into such a dive career.
7: I get it, though. Like, her apology was, I was just trying to make a fun comment to get me through the package, basically, is how I read it. And I feel that. Sometimes you're just trying to make a joke and it goes sideways. And then you get a call from the upper echelon. They're like, hey, we're not saying that here. I don't know. They're not really supposed to do a lot of commentary on the news like that. All right, everyone. Howie Carr is coming up next. Have a great rest of your Monday. I will see you all for our Tuesday program tomorrow.
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17: From ABC News, I'm Mike Dubusky. Mail-in ballots will count so long as they're postmarked by Election Day, according to the latest ruling from the Supreme Court today.
18: This ruling is a loss not only for President Trump, but also his Republican allies, who have long argued that these late mail-in ballots, even if they are postmarked on Election Day, but this essential grace period should not be allowed.
17: ABC's Rachel Scott. The court also voted to allow the president to remove Rebecca Slaughter, a Democratic member of the Federal Trade Commission. We now have a date for the federal trial of Luigi Mangione, accused of gunning down the UnitedHealthcare CEO in New York City a few years ago. ABC's Aaron Katursky has more.
19: Luigi Mangione seemed pretty relaxed today, actually smiling a bit, seemed to be having a nice rapport with his attorneys. He got stuck in an elevator for a few minutes with the U.S. Marshals, so the hearing was delayed. But beyond that, he learned today that he will definitely stand trial in federal court in January 2027. As you say, the judge said she wanted to start earlier, but the state case made that impossible.
17: That state case set to begin this September. In Venezuela, the death toll from last week's earthquake stands at 1,450, and now we've learned three Americans are among the dead. ABC's James Longman is in Venezuela with the latest.
20: La Guaira, a coastal town, the worst hit. Thousands are still sleeping outside, worried more buildings might fall. Huge apartment buildings collapsed in seconds. Entire neighborhoods were wiped out. An estimated 58,000 buildings were damaged or destroyed across Venezuela. UNICEF says 1.8 million people need help, including nearly 700,000 children.
17: Officials say more than 500 aftershocks have rocked the country in recent days. And much of the eastern U.S. is bracing for some severe heat over the next few days, with triple-digit temperatures possible from Kansas all the way up through Massachusetts. In Chicago, the National Weather Service has issued an extreme heat warning already. 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
23: 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WGAN traffic check. Keep an eye out for a crash on the turnpike northbound this afternoon in Scarborough. That crash was reported in the median at mile 44. Right now the left lane is blocked. Six kids are accused of breaking into storage units and cars in Somerset County. The sheriff's office says the kids, ranging in age from 10 to 15, broke into storage units and vehicles in Bingham earlier this month, stealing several items, including a gun, which have all been recovered. Sheriff Dale Lancaster says two of the kids won't be charged because of their age, as required by state law. The other cases are being forwarded to the Somerset County District Attorney's Office for potential charges. Police releasing new details after video circulated on social media over the weekend that appeared to show a group of teenage boys assaulting a man. Sanford police say the juveniles rode through a stop sign near Number 1 Pond on Front Street last week, causing a man who was driving to brake suddenly. Police say the man then got out of his vehicle and got into an altercation with the group, throwing one of their bikes into Number 1 Pond. Police have not identified the man or said if he's been charged with anything. They did say that investigation is still ongoing. The Comfort Inn in Augusta is partially burned after firefighters believe lightning hit the building last night. Video shows damage above the Comfort Inn sign at the hotel on Civic Center Drive. Haley Farkin says the scene was intense when she got there.
24: Pulled in and it was still smoldering, and there's a bunch of fire trucks, ambulances and stuff here. But yeah, it was pretty intense. There was a lot going on over here.
23: And the fire chief says lightning was the cause. It's not clear if any guests were affected. And there's more money for firefighters harmed in the fatal Searsmont Lumber Mill fire after Belmont held a benefit dinner and silent auction yesterday. Belmont Fire Chief Ron Hartford says the gathering was for injured Belmont firefighter Catherine Page and fallen Searsmont Assistant Fire Chief Wayne Woodbury.
25: He was been around a long time. I mean, 60 years between Belmont and Searsmont Fire Departments. It was very right that we do it for both of them.
23: And according to CBS 13, money raised from the event is going to Page's medical expenses at the late Woodbury's estate. And now your latest forecast from AccuWeather's Andy Robb.
0: Partly sunny for this afternoon, high 77. Clouds for the rest of your Monday. Tonight's low 58. Tuesday, sunshine and clouds. Watch for an afternoon thunderstorm with a high 79. Wednesday, cloudy with some showers and a thunderstorm around high 87. Thursday, partly sunny and afternoon thunderstorm, high 95.
23: It's 77 and sunny in Kennebunk. 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
5: Better strap your...

0: John Roberts and Amy Comey Barrett. So, you know, the election is as long, the election season counting continues as long as the Democrats need to steal the elections. That was what the decision basically was today. We'll get to all that. But first, I want to talk about Toga, Toga, Toga.
1: Toga, Toga, Toga. Toga, Toga, Toga, Toga, Toga, Toga.
0: We have another state police scandal. Marina Bay. It's where the swells live in Quincy, in Norfolk County, Meatball Morrissey's hometown. The two state trooper detectives assigned to Boston to Suffolk County District Attorney Kevin Hayden got into it big time at the Real House on Friday night. You've probably seen the video, the surveillance camera video. One big thuggy guy in black punches the hell, almost knocks a smaller state cop cold, absolutely cold. It was, he would have, If some passersby, some less inebriated civilians, had who were not overserved, like all state police are always overserved, if they had not stopped in, God only knows what would have happened to that kid and the kid. He's not a kid. There are two of them. We know their names, or we're pretty sure of their names, but we haven't confirmed it, so we can't come up with it. They live in the area. One of them is 37, and the other one is 39. Years old. And I mean, you got to ask yourself, how many scandals can the state police absorb before they're put into receivership or just flat out abolished? You know, they are an embarrassment. For once, I agree with Rachel Rollins, the disgraced ex-U.S. attorney and ex-district attorney of Suffolk County. They are the worst state police unit 50 states. Can there be any question about it? It's just horrific. And you know, the thing is, I just wrote a column that day, Friday. You may have seen it. It was about how they are investigating a Toga, Toga, Toga party in Middlesex County in Woburn.
1: Toga, Toga, Toga, Toga, Toga, Toga.
0: All these state cops were drinking at Teresa's. You know that place. It's right on 128 southbound side in Woburn. And they after the party came to an end, it was an afternoon party. One of the state troopers got in his cruiser, was going 59 in a 30-mile-an-hour zone, crossed a double yellow line, hit a disabled van, and killed a Special Olympian. And at the hospital, his blood alcohol, this is a guy named Scott Quigley, his blood alcohol level was recorded as a 0.114. Legally drunk is 0.08. And they covered it up for more than 2 years. 2 years. They wouldn't give up the name. They wouldn't give up his blood alcohol content. Now it's all out. And that toga party, that fatal toga party by the state police, is being investigated by the detectives from the Suffolk County DA's office. In other words, these two guys who are down in Quincy having their own personal toga party. Who is going to investigate this toga party? I mean, it can't be Norfolk County. That's Michael Proctor's unit. Meatball Morrissey. They're not going to have, they can't investigate. I think Middlesex County, the people who are being investigated for the toga party at Teresa's, should now investigate the guys who are investigating them, who had the toga party at Marina Bay in Quincy. Oh wow! It's just amazing. This it never ends with these people, these state cops. Has the Post Commission been notified? They've suspended one of these guys. One of them is 37, the other one is 39 years old, and I'm not sure which is which. but they both live in the same

0: general area. They're both from Quincy. So they're Meatball Morrissey constituents. They voted the same county as Michael Proctor and Sean Good and all those type of people, if you know what I mean.
1: Are you ready for some meatball?
0: I'm getting no response. I've sent emails to both the Massachusetts State Police and to the Suffolk County District Attorney's Office asking them to confirm the identity of the two thugs. I mean troopers who were brawling at the bar on Friday night. And so far I haven't heard back from them. When the phone don't ring, I'll know it's Colonel Noble and District Attorney Hayden. 844-500-4242, 844-500-4242. So you know who's thinking this is a lucky break? Scott Quigley, the guy who's charged now with motor vehicle homicide at the Woburn party that was covered up for 2.5 years by the Mass State Police and the Middlesex County District Attorney's Office, Middlesex District Attorney, she claims she knows nothing. Nothing about the cover-up of more than 2 years of the drunk driving by one of her pals in the office. But she won't release the interviews that she's given, conducted by a former judge, that were paid for by the people of the taxpayers of Middlesex County. Anyway, 844-500-4242, 844-500-4242. 508, it all stems back to the MDC. That unit was rotten to the core. It was rotten to the core. Like one-eighth of the MDC people had their personnel records taken in by the FBI for investigation. They were very crooked. But, you know, the MDC has long... That was 30 years ago, and they did corrupt the Mass State Police. When I was a kid, the Mass State Police were considered incorruptible. And, you know, they lived in the barracks 4 days a week. They didn't make any money. They were dirt poor. The vast majority of them weren't assigned to Boston, a handful to the state house and a handful to the district attorney's office in Pemberton Square. But otherwise, they were all outside the city. So they avoided the corrupt influences of the metropolis. And then when they took in the MDC, everybody was in the city, and now they are what they are, and you know what they are. If you doubt me, go to Teresa's, or go to the Real House, or go to anywhere in Canton. 844-500-4242. 508 says, if I ever get GM'd up, I ask for nothing more than to be treated like a state cop. Don't we all? Don't we all? Don't let your friends drive drunk unless they're cops, in which case it's okay. 844-500-4242. Is this a big story? Feels like there are bigger things to worry about than two cops in a bar. If it was just two cops in a bar, yeah, there would be bigger things to worry about. But this is the latest scandal. This is the biggest police unit in New England. And they are just embroiled in one corrupt act after another, one criminal act after another. That's why this is a big deal. And it's just for a few minutes that we're going to talk about this. If we nail down their names, which I'm not confident of, we'll definitely go with the names. But I got the names out, though, other agents, news agents, and if they can nail it down, we'll run with it. 844-500-4242. Are there any sound bites from Dean Wormer that can be played that would apply to the state police fiasco? I think there is actually one. Yeah. These guy, well, the guy in the black is kind of fat, and he yeah. I think we have that one from Dean Wormer. You got it? This is what Dean Wormer told the state police when after they got into that brawl at the Real House. We got it?
2: Fat, drunk, and stupid is no way to go through life, son.
0: Especially when you're 39, 37 years old. Come on. I know you live close to the bar. You know, You probably didn't have to get in the car, but, you know, that's not a good enough excuse. 844-500-4242, 844-500-4242. What was Rachel Rollins' comment concerning the Mass State Police? She said there is no more corrupt state police agency, no more agency in the country, whatever you call them, the Highway Patrol or the CHIPS or whatever. But she said there's no more corrupt outfit in the country, and I think she's right. I think she's right. She also said, when are they going into receivership? 508 says, the only people that have more rights to get away with crimes than a state cop are illegals. I agree with that statement, too. 844-500-4242. I'm Howie Carr.
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1: 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What are the results thus far?
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1: I guess I should point out that Alvin Campbell Jr., he's the son of a big-time black gangster in Boston and the nephew of another one, Alvin and Arnold. And he is a serial rapist. At a big time thug, and his sister is the Attorney General Andrea Joy Campbell, who's been knocking ballot questions off of the state ballot for November. You know, that would help taxpayers and hurt the legislature. So she's getting more and more money, and she's blocked the legislative audit that was voted on by 72% of the people. She is extremely well thought of by the Hackerama, and they want to run her for governor. But her brother has now been sentenced to life without parole, allegedly. So, Jared, what is the poll question, and what are the results thus far?
2: Today's poll question, which you can vote in at HowieCarshow.com, is how long will politically wired serial rapist Alvin Campbell Jr. really serve of his quote-unquote life without parole sentence? Until his sister becomes governor and pardons him? Less than 5 years, 5 to 10 years. He'll get out when he's old, or he really will die in prison.
1: I'm going to say he's going to do 5 to 10.
2: 22% of the audience believes he'll do 5 to 10. 27% think it will be less than 5 years. 42% believe it will be until his sister becomes governor and pardons him. 6% for he'll get out when he's old, and 4% for he'll die in prison.
1: How many think he'll die in prison?
2: 4%.
1: Yeah. You got to be a little simple to think he's going to die in prison. You know, how many times have you heard, don't worry, families of the victim and friends of the victim, he'll die in prison. He's been sentenced to life without parole. Wink, wink, nudge, nudge. And all these people, they've just in the last year, they've let out dozens of them in their 40s and 50s that got life without parole. Some of them committed multiple murders, and now they're free. Free as a bird. One of them is the husband of Tanya Fernandez Anderson, the illegal alien from Muslim from Africa who just finished a stretch in prison.
3: What do I have to do in this council in order to get respect as a black woman?
1: He was doing life with Tanzarius is his name. Tanzarius was doing life without parole, and then the parole board said, he's married to the first illegal alien African Muslim on welfare to get elected to the Boston City Council. His lovely bride checks so many boxes. 844-500-4242. 508 says, who will investigate the investigators? Yeah, that's the old Latin epigram from Juvenal. Who will guard the guards themselves? In Massachusetts, we don't need no stinking guards. And we don't need no stinking life without parole either. If you're a Democrat, you're going to be let go. Alvin Campbell's probably going, I can't believe I'm doing any time. My father killed 3 people on Blue Hill Avenue. And he just hired a white man to kill the guy who was going to testify against him, or hired him. He got a white guy to kill the Johnny Moderano, to kill the guy who was going to testify against him. And then he just walked away. That's the way it is here. In the halls of justice, the only justice is in the halls. 844-500-4242, 844-500-4242. Let's. Do you know that this weekend is the second anniversary of the not today? I think it was yesterday or Saturday. Is of the famous debate between Joe Biden and Donald Trump, where Joe Biden bragged that we beat Medicare. Remember that? Cut to.
0: Able to make every single solitary person eligible for what I've been able to do with the with the COVID. Excuse me, with dealing with everything we have to do with. Look, if we finally beat Medicare.
4: Thank you, President Biden. President Trump
5: was right. He did beat Medicare. He beat it to death.
1: Yeah. 844-500-4242-508. As far as you know, you'll know, he will die in prison because we won't let you know that he's out. No, they probably won't. They'll probably just say, they'll probably just have a limo pull up to the prison and take him to the welfare office so he can get some free stuff. 844-500-4242. His sister, boy, she's a hell of a lawyer, ain't she? You know? She can't even get those ballot questions straight. She sued Trump 50 times, and she hasn't had any problems filing those lawsuits, but she can't even get the wording on a ballot question correct. At least a ballot question that might might harm her comrades at the State House. I'm Howie Carr.
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7: This is a Bloomberg Money Minute. A rally in tech giants is lifting stocks today as the recent AI sell-off is now luring buyers back. They're betting the industry's investment boom will continue to support solid corporate earnings. 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Tough time if you're earning money in Japan, but it's a great time to visit if you're paying in dollars. The yen to its weakest level against the dollar since 1986. Big news for Fed watchers. The Supreme Court has refused to let President Trump immediately fire Fed Governor Lisa Cook in a case that tested the central bank's independence from the White House. A high court says Cook can stay in her job while she fights President Trump's bid to oust her over unproven mortgage fraud allegations. And Budweiser giving out $6 digital gift cards to purchase a Bud in celebration of July 4th and America's semi-quincentennial. Denise Pellegrini, Bloomberg Radio.
8: ABC News, I'm Mike Dabusky. The Supreme Court decided today that the president can fire officials at independent government agencies like the FCC and the FAA because they say they're engaging in executive functions. But as for the Federal Reserve,
9: what the Supreme Court said is the Fed is different. It rejected President Trump's attempt, at least for now, to remove a Democratic appointee, Lisa Cook, from the Fed. He's alleged that she committed mortgage fraud. He said that constitutes cause for her removal. The Supreme Court, in a decision by Justice John Roberts, said that isn't clear in this case, but for now, she can stay on the job. The Fed is different. It's unique.
8: ABC's Devin Dwyer. The court also upholding a Mississippi law allowing the tabulation of late-arriving mail-in ballots. January 5th, 2027, that's when jury selection is now scheduled to begin in the federal case against Luigi Mangione. This is ABC News.
10: 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A Bridgeton man convicted of killing his partner is set to be sentenced today. Eric Knight is scheduled to appear in Cumberland County Superior Court this afternoon after a jury found him guilty of depraved indifference murder in the death of 51-year-old Benita Preo. Preo was found dead inside the couple's Pond Road home in 2023. An autopsy determined that her death was a homicide. Knight now faces a potentially lengthy sentence. And police releasing new details after videos circulated on social media over the weekend that appeared to show a group of teenage boys assaulting a man. Sanford police say the juveniles rode through a stop sign near Number One Pond on Front Street last week, causing a man who was driving to brake suddenly. Police say the man then got out of his vehicle and got into an altercation with the juveniles, eventually throwing one of their bikes into Number One Pond. Police have not released the man's identity or said if he's been charged with anything. That investigation is ongoing. And now your latest forecast from AccuWeather's Andy Robb.
11: For this afternoon, partly sunny, a high 77. Clouds tonight, low for the rest of your Tuesday, 58. Sunshine and some clouds, a thunderstorm around in the afternoon for tomorrow, high 79.
10: It's 79 and sunny in South Portland. Next high tide at Portland Harbor is 11:52 tonight. 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
2: 844-500-4242. We'll be joined later tonight in the final hour of the show by Bill Broussard from JB Auto Care in Weymouth. And he is he can help you out if you have any questions about your automobile, your motor vehicle. He's very good. He's never been stumped yet. And he's good if you need a second opinion. 844-500-4242. 781 says, who gave Trump the idea to nominate Amy Coney Barrett? The Federalist Society. That's the short answer. They're the ones who help the Republicans pick nominees. I mean, they did a pretty good job with Gorsuch and Kavanaugh. They've been pretty decent. But Amy Coney Barrett, you know, the Democrats hated her because she had a bunch of kids. She was a Catholic. What did Feinstein say? The spirit lives deeply within you.
3: The dogma.
2: The dogma. That's it. The dogma. And, you know, but she's proven to be a disappointment. You know, not a giant disappointment, but a disappointment nonetheless. And this is pitiful. This is just handing the Dems a chance to steal more elections. Because the Republican states run elections legitimately, and the Democrat states don't. As you saw in California most recently in the Los Angeles mayor's race, that election was stolen from Spencer Pratt. He probably wouldn't have prevailed in the final, but he should have been in the final. He won. He finished second, no doubt about it. Right? Then they have all these ballots come in from Skid Row. And the Democrats are fine with it. They think it's great. They think it's just great. I mean, there's you know, when they talk about we're protecting voter rights, the Democrats, what they really mean is we're protecting voter fraud rights. They want to have the right to commit voter fraud, to keep counting until they win. That's what they did in 2020. That's what they want to do again. It's got to be too big to rig. And, you know, apparently we need to win at least one more presidential election to get rid of one of those three on the liberal side of the Supreme Court, you know, have them age out or whatever, or retire, or get rid of Amy Coney Barrett or John Roberts. We need to get some more conservatives. You got to have five solid conservatives, not four, not three. And it's only three, real. Alito and Thomas and Gorsuch. Those are the three solid, really solid ones. 844-500-4242. 617 says D.A. Morrissey also, Meatball Morrissey also lives just around the corner from that bar. You sure that's where he's got his boat? His boat is stashed too, right? On City Time, is that what it's called? Something like that. That's where his boat is. 844-500-4242. You know, there's another soccer game today at Foxborough. I guess the cops are making money hand over fist. They're getting even more than they usually get on these paid details. It's over $100 an hour. They are loving this. This is big money for Bob Kraft, but it's also big money for it's big money for the restaurants in Boston, as opposed, not so much for Foxborough and Walpole, but big money for the restaurants in Boston where they're all staying. And it's just a huge, huge thing for the cops. 844-500-4242. Let's see here. And you know, we just played the cut from Biden at the debate almost exactly 2 years ago, and this was Biden over the weekend. You may have seen the picture of him. He got at the very end of his speech to the Maryland Democrats, which is next door to Delaware, obviously. He got lost at the podium. He just turned around and kept looking for directions on which way to go off. I mean, you're on a
4: Where is everybody?
2: But this was just some of his incoherent rambling. Cut one.
0: While I can't sugarcoat it, these are indeed dark days. Let's remember.
2: They're chanting genocide, Joe.
0: We are one of the only countries in the world that has come face to face with every crisis we've faced stronger than we went into it. Every single time we come out stronger than we went in. Time and again throughout our history, we Americans have some of the better angels of our nature brought our country back from the brink. I believe with every fiber of my being that with your help, we're going to do that again this November. Look.
2: Pass the Polydent to Joe.
0: Pass the international average of pressure.
2: Pass the Depends. Good Lord. 844-500-4242. Can you remember some of the great old days of the Biden administration? The Free Beacon got some documents through a FOIA request. The Biden administration, you probably didn't know this, they had a U.S. special envoy to advance the human rights of lesbian, gay, bisexual, transgender, queer, and intersex. That's LGBTQI plus persons. And that would be a woman named Jessica Stern. Jessica Stern, a gender activist. A gender activist. I mean, everybody has a gender, right? What does that mean? That's like being, I'm a sleep activist. I sleep. And I advocate for other people who sleep. You know, what does being a gender activist mean? Is that anything like being a gender advocate? Do you advocate? She was engaged in the hard work of integrating LGBTQI rights into everything we do. Everything we do. And her big thing was having an X gender marker in addition to the standard male and female options. This allowed individuals who, quote, identify as intersex, non-binary, or gender non-conforming to select a, quote, gender-neutral gender marker for their passports. A gender-neutral gender marker. Okay. The Washington Blade reported at the time. Okay. So this is the one more day of Pride Month. So this, we're doing a few more Pride things. And somebody interviewed at one of the Pride events. He ran into a male lesbian. Now, you go to a significant Pride event, you'd think you'd want to get a good clean shave if you're a male lesbian, but not this guy. He couldn't be bothered. He had a 5 o'clock shadow. But so the guy, the interviewer asked him, you know, what is exactly a male lesbian? Cut 14.
4: One question, really random. Do you identify as a lesbian?
5: You could say I'm a male lesbian. Yes.
4: A male lesbian.
5: Yes. We're a thing. We are real. We exist. We are valid.
4: So you're not heterosexual.
5: What?
4: Not heterosexual.
5: No, it's a totally different thing.
4: What's the difference? Yeah, give me one difference.
6: At the same time, that water is.
5: Okay. Well, a male lesbian. I mean, we are spiritually lesbian. Okay. I guess you could say we identify like not like cisgender.
2: He's spiritually lesbian. You know, people used to make jokes and say, you know, I'm a lesbian too. I'm attracted to women. It was a joke. It was a joke.
7: Sometimes I wonder if I have ovaries in my scrotum.
2: Now it's not a joke. They're serious about this. 844-500-4242. J.B. Pritzker wanted to announce something. He's going to, he wants to run for president too, even though he is, uh, he is Jewish. And that's probably a non-starter in the Democrat Party, whatever you're running for these days. But he's going to try it because he's got billions of dollars that he inherited. So this is how he's going to try to make up for being Jewish. Cut 13.
8: Hey, everyone. It's Pride Parade Day, and everyone out here is having a great time. And I just came from signing three very important bills to protect the privacy rights of people who are trans and people who are LGBTQ+. And it's very important to me that we have a state that stands up and protects the people who live here. So I'm very happy, very proud, frankly, to live in the state of Illinois. I hope you are, too.
2: He wants to protect the killing of babies, and he wants to make it. He wants to give away free puberty blocking drugs to young children. So it's also important to protect the right. It's not just enough to genitally mutilate young children. It's also important to abort them in the womb. This is Representative Sidney Kamlager -Dove. Sidney Kamlager -Dove.
9: And I get compliments on the hyphen.
2: She's very, very concerned about the fact that not every woman, according to her, will be able to get the abortions that they so desperately need. And it's, and you know, when an abortion is not readily available within two blocks of where you live, it's not only the woman, the pregnant woman, who is affected. Listen to this. Cut 12.
10: Reproductive health care is health care, and women deserve it. I have watched as women have just tried to pull all of their pennies together, sometimes to drive, sometimes to get on a Greyhound bus to come to a safe state to get an abortion. And you know, that travel time is precious time. And every hour, every day that they are not in front of a doctor is really perilous for their life and for the life of the fetus baby that is inside of
2: them. Huh? You mean the one they're about to kill? It's important for the fetus that they're about to kill? And I like the way she says they have to get to a safe state. Safe for whom? Not for the child in the womb, huh? 844-500-4242. I am a gender activist too, says 781. Ever since puberty, I have been actively trying to hook up with members of the opposite gender. Well, if you're a man, then I guess you're kind of a straight lesbian. Or you're a lesbian male, excuse me, you're a lesbian male. 617 says, is Roscoe home? Hope so. Was he glad to see you? What did you do for his homecoming? Something special, I hope. Love to Roscoe. Glad he's home safe. Love, Donna. Yes, Donna, Roscoe is home safe. He's at Pampered Puppies right now in Wellesley. But I will be picking him up, or the mailroom manager will be picking him up tonight. He seems very happy to be home. And he slept on my bed the last couple of nights, and it's great to have him back. I'm so happy he's returned. 844-500-4242, 844-500-4242. I'm Howie Carr.
1: Howie Carr will return.
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1: Howie Carr is back.
2: Janet Stern, or whatever her name was, Jessica Stern, the special U.S. envoy to advance the human rights of LGBTQI plus persons, she really sacrificed for the cause. She went to Botswana in May of 2023 in Africa and said she was, quote, virtually without Wi-Fi all week. Oh.
3: Oh. No McDonald's parking lots in Botswana?
2: 844-500-4242. Bob, you're next with Howie Carr. Go ahead, Bob.
4: Hey, Howie. I'd like to kind of follow up on this transgender and abortion stuff and kind of say how dangerous it is to all of us in society. And I'm going to tie in Iran to it. So as you know, Iran's a closed society. Most of the people have no access to the internet. But what do you think their leadership bombards these people with on a daily basis? It's all this stuff, this transgender, this mutilation of kids, this aborting babies. And why would any society, especially if they're closed and they don't know what the majority of us really are at? I mean, they're not, you know, showing us going to church and bringing our kids to soccer games and stuff. They're really showing that we really are the great Satan, and that, you know, right, men are getting married.
2: Well, that's the whole thing about, that's what's interesting about all these Europeans and other people, other non-Americans coming to the U.S., and they're seeing what America is really like, or what large swaths of the country in the non-Democrat areas have not gone insane. And, you know, we're trying to hang on. This is because these people have lost their minds right across the board. I mean, I don't know how else to describe it. When that woman is a congresswoman. She's talking about going to a safe state to protect your child who you pretend who you are about to abort. Or Pritzker saying they're going to provide free gender mutilating drugs. I mean, it's insane. It's insane. Thanks for the call, Bob. Mike, you're next with Howie Carr. Go ahead, Mike.
5: Howie, I got to tell you a quick story. I'm a retired NYPD sergeant, and I played on the NYPD hockey team, and we played the state police at Northeastern. And the game would end about 11 o'clock, and they'd take us to Faneuil Hall. We'd eat and drink. And about 4 in the morning, they said, let's go. We're going to go back to our club. And we'd all jump in cabs, and we went into a total ghetto and climbed up fire escapes to go into this place.
2: Yeah.
5: And when you walked in, Howie, you thought you were in the 21 Club.
2: You know, there's a lawsuit going on involving some Boston police that were running one of these after hours clubs, and we still, yeah, don't know much about it. But the DA's office put out a response to the charges. They're trying to get the charges dropped, and this was something I'd never heard of before, Mike. The bouncers at this after hours, it wasn't run by the police. It was right down the street from the police station, and there were cops involved in it, but it was not, like, totally police run. Do you know what the bouncers wore at night?
5: No. No.
2: Bulletproof vests. I mean, I thought it hurt at all, but I never... you know, that's a tough bar, isn't it?
5: I'll tell you, I'm 65 years old. That was the first fire escape I ever walked up. And I know I didn't walk down. Thank you, Howie. I love your show.
2: Thank you. Thank you, Mike. Yeah, the after hours clubs used to have names like For God and Country. Then later on it became a name like the Boom Boom Room. And now, more recently, the bouncers wear bulletproof vests. I guess, you know, if you've got a state police clientele, it's probably a wise move. For insurance purposes, I'm Howie Carr. 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
8: From ABC News, I'm Mike Dubusky. The death toll in Venezuela has risen. Officials now saying more than 1,700 people have been killed after last week's devastating back-to-back earthquakes. As rescue and relief efforts there continue, ABC's James Longman reports the country is still being shaken by aftershocks.
9: When the aftershock hit, everyone just went running down this street to get away. We're being moved away from here because obviously we're still surrounded by tall buildings. Now, over this weekend, 33 people were miraculously found inside the rubble. That is spreading a sense of hope in Venezuela that other people could be found, but right now there are still 47,000 names on missing lists.
8: Some major rulings out of the Supreme Court this morning. In one decision, justices decided a president does have the power to hire and fire officials at independent government agencies, a move that significantly expands presidential power. In a separate case, the court upheld a Mississippi law that allows elections officials a grace period when tabulating mail-in ballots.
10: This was a decision based largely on federal law, where Justice Barrett saying that federal law says nothing about late arriving ballots or the counting thereof. Therefore, states have the ability to set their own policies. And that means those policies now basically will stay in place both for the midterms and likely beyond.
8: And the court rejected President Trump's attempt to overturn a defamation case against him won by E. Jean Carroll, ABC's Stephen Portnoy.
11: The high court didn't explain its decision. It simply issued an order denying President Trump's appeal of the $5 million $2 million defamation award a federal court issued to writer E. Jean Carroll in 2022. That stemming from what Trump said about an earlier case Carroll brought in which Trump was found liable for sexual assault. The president denies he committed any offense, but the high court's ruling means the defamation judgment stands, and he will have to pay.
8: And six people are dead in Germany after a shooting at a youth welfare facility. You're listening to ABC News.
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14: 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A Bridgeton man convicted in the killing of his partner is set to be sentenced this afternoon. Eric Knight is scheduled to appear in Cumberland County Superior Court after a jury found him guilty of murder in the death of 51-year-old Benita Preo. Preo was found dead inside of the couple's home on Pond Road in 2023. An autopsy found that her death was a homicide. Knight now faces a potentially lengthy sentence. Sanford police releasing new details after video circulated on social media over the weekend that appeared to show a group of teenage boys assaulting a man. Police say the juveniles rode through a stop sign near Number One Pond on Front Street last week, causing a man who was driving to brake suddenly. Police say the man then got out of his vehicle and got into an altercation with the juveniles, throwing one of their bikes into Number One Pond. Police have not released the man's identity or said if he's been charged with anything. An investigation is ongoing. Six kids are accused of breaking into storage units and cars in Somerset County. The sheriff's office says the kids ranging in age from 10 to 15 broke into storage units and vehicles in Bingham earlier this month, stealing several items, including a gun, which have all been recovered. Sheriff Dale Lancaster says two of the kids won't be charged because of their age as required by state law. The other cases are being forwarded to the Somerset County District Attorney's Office for potential charges. And this year's Drive for Kids fundraising celebrity golf tournament is now complete as former and current members of the Red Sox, Celtics, and Hearts of Pine hit the links at the Falmouth Country Club. Former NHL star Joe Pavelski is this year's tournament winner.
15: Last year was my first year, and to experience Maine and Portland and kind of the community behind it means a lot. And then it gives us an opportunity to compete, which we crave, especially as a retired athlete.
14: And this year's tournament raised about $210,000 for the Barbara Bush Children's Hospital and the Dempsey Center. And now your latest forecast from AccuWeather's Andy Robb.
16: Partly sunny for this afternoon, high 77. Clouds for the rest of your Monday. Tonight's low 58. Tuesday, sunshine and clouds. Watch for an afternoon thunderstorm with a high 79. Wednesday, cloudy with some showers and a thunderstorm around, high 87. Thursday, partly sunny and afternoon thunderstorm, high 95.
14: It's 72 and sunny in York. Next high tide at Portland Harbor is 11:52 tonight. 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
1: Deutschland is playing in Foxborough tonight. I don't keep up with this stuff.

0: Me this morning or texted me and said that they saw a couple of new Janet Mills signs up in southern Maine. Do you think they know something? That something's coming? I don't think the Republicans are ever going to put out anything more until he's set in stone on the ballot, and that's still 2 weeks away, maybe a little over 2 weeks away before it's too late to get him off the ballot. The Republicans don't want him off the ballot at this point, I don't think. 844-500-4242. So one of the other rulings from the Supreme Court today, in addition to this terrible ruling on the mail-in voting, is that Trump can't fire Lisa Cook. She's the DEI Federal Reserve member who he tried to fire after she lied on her she bought two houses. And I think 2021, and she listed both of them as her primary residence. You know, kind of like Letitia James, the Attorney General of New York, did. Kind of like the senator from California, Adam Schiff, did. It's a Democrat thing. You know, I actually have, in the old days, I actually knew a Democrat state senator who went to prison for bank fraud. But that was the old days. Democrats don't go to prison for bank fraud anymore, or they don't go to prison for anything else either, actually. 844-500-4242. So the Democrats, of course, they say they don't know anything about Plattner. You remember that a week or so ago, they were all saying, you know, I can't really comment about Graham Plattner because I don't know what he's done. I don't know what he's done. So now it's this woman, Daria Lisa Avila Chevalier. She's the one who knocked out a former illegal alien. I mean, this is how radical the New York Democrat primary electorate is. It wasn't enough to be an illegal alien. They went after this woman, Daria Lisa, and she's against interracial dating. She doesn't like black and Arab men dating colonizer women. She just blew into the country about 10 minutes ago, but she's worried about, you know, white people colonizing the United States. It's a big problem, apparently. And she also wants to do away with borders, and she wants to do away with prisons. She doesn't care if you committed suicide. She would like to have Alvin Campbell Jr. She'd like to let him out. He's only a serial rapist. He only raped 9 women. What big deal? She doesn't care. So on Meet the Press, the DEI host of Meet the Press, Kristen Welker, went over some of her tweets with Chris Murphy, the low IQ Democrat senator from Connecticut. Listen to, again, they're playing the Plattner card. They never can get in a debate because they say they don't know the issues. If you raise anything embarrassing, they say that first they deny it happened. And then when you point out, you come up with the receipts, the printouts, the video, whatever. They say, well, I don't know about that. But here it is. Here it is over the weekend. Same thing. He knows nothing, Senator Murphy. Cut 11.
1: Well, let's talk about one of those candidates who won on Tuesday who describes herself as a socialist, and that's Daria Lisa Avila Chevalier. She's faced criticism now over deleted social media posts. I want you to take a listen to this attack ad from her former opponent.
2: Let's meet Daria Lisa in her own words.
3: Thank you.
2: She won't stand by Kamala Harris.
3: Okay, let's get to business.
2: She won't stand by Joe Biden. She even called him a rapist. She won't stand by veterans or the American flag. She stands with dividing us by race. Meet the real Daria Lisa, the one she tried to delete.
1: So to be clear, Senator, that was an attack ad from a fellow Democrat. You've talked about this bigger tent. If you're saying the Democratic Party needs a bigger tent, does that include someone who called a former Democratic president of the United States a rapist?
4: Yeah, well, I mean, I'm not super familiar with that race. All I'm saying is that this party has to have a real contest of ideas.
0: Does the Democrat Party need a bigger tent or a bigger porta potty? Or both?
5: The reason we don't have

0: porta potties this time. Because of the large crowds, what's happened in the past, they knock them over and they use them as weapons.
1: As weapons. All right. So then the next camp socialist that's going to win is in Colorado. There's this woman who's been in Congress, a Democrat woman, for 30 years. You've never heard of her. At least I never heard of her. And I assume she's just been, doing whatever Nancy Pelosi told her to do, or Steny Hoyer, or whatever, Clyburn. She's just a backbencher. But now she's running against an Ethiopian by the name of Milat Kiros. Milat Kiros. And, of course, Milat Kiros is, having just come in from a really wonderful country like Ethiopia, is just really disturbed at how horribly racist the United States of America is. Cut three.
2: We have to pass Medicare for All. We have to get that done in the next Democratic administration. That's how we MAGA-proof our future. That's how we guarantee that whatever sycophant fills Donald Trump's shoes in 2032 and tries to lay blame on all of our vulnerable communities for why the system is rigged, we can point to a piece of legislation that we passed that meaningfully helped working families. And the only way we get Medicare for All passed is by getting rid of the Democrats that are actively standing in that way, by taking money from the same interests that don't want to see Medicare for All passed.
1: You're that working families. They neither work nor are they families. Ergo, they are working families to the Democrats. And the vulnerable communities, they're vulnerable to getting their welfare cut off. They're vulnerable to having to go out and get a job and work like the rest of us.
3: Everything free in America.
1: 844-500-4242. We ought to nickname Daria Lisa Villa Chavalier Mama Doc Chevalier after Haitian dictator Papa Doc Chevalier. That's pretty good, Andrew. I don't think many people would get it, though. You're going a little on the historical side. Papa Doc had the Tonton Macoutes. That was his secret police. I said in my column on Friday, they're still hiring in Port-au-Prince when everybody has to go back. They lose their TPS status. They can't go to the storefront in Mattapan and Blue Hill Square and cash in their food stamps for 50 or 20 cents on the dollar. They can just join the Tonton Macoutes. And I hear the gang leader Barbecue is looking for a few good cannibals. Jay, you're next with Howie Carr. Go ahead, Jay.
4: Hi, Howie.
1: Hi.
4: I want to make a submission. I think Trump should support Graham Platner over Susan Collins. I mean, she's a noted rhino like Murkowski, Tillis, and Mitch McConnell. Get rid of them. And I say, if you put
1: you're crazy,
4: Platner
1: Jay.
4: In the Senate,
1: you're crazy. I mean, he's going to vote to make Chuck Schumer or whoever the majority leader, and then the Democrats will control all the chairmanships, and they'll have subpoena power, and it'll be nothing but impeachment after, trial after the House impeaches Trump.
4: Insanity is the strong suit of the Democrats anyway, but yeah, I suppose you're right.
1: Yeah, it's, she's terrible. Yeah, but compared to Platner, she's okay. You know, I mean, I would say in the past, I've said she's terrible. She is a rhino, but I've said this a million times, and I stand by it. You have to pick the lesser of two evils. No, but I don't think I've ever blanked a fight. Not a big fight. Maybe if it's like for tree warden or something, I don't give a damn. I don't care. But if it's like anything congressional, statewide, legislative, anything like that, I always vote for somebody, even if I just pick it right there. And, you know, I don't even need to know who the Globe endorsed. I'll just figure it out for myself. I get to, nowadays, with the Democrats, you can generally tell by the names. If they have some kind of wacky foreign name, you know they're wacky foreigners. They're just here for a handout. Not all, but most. 844-500-4242. I'm Howie Carr.
5: Howie Carr will return.
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0: 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Jared, what's the poll question? What are the results thus far?
1: Today's poll question, which you can vote in at HowieCarrShow.com, is how long will politically wired serial rapist Alvin Campbell Jr. really serve of his quote-unquote life without parole sentence? Until his sister becomes governor and

0: pardons him, less than 5 years, 5 to 10 years. He'll get out when he's old, or he really will die in prison.
1: I'm going to say 5 to 10 years.
0: It's up to 22% now who say 5 to 10 years. 26% feel it'll be less than 5 years. 42% say until his sister becomes governor.
1: How cynical are these people? Where do these people get their cynicism from?
0: 6% say he'll get out when he's old, and 4% think he will die in prison.
1: Hey, if I ever get jammed up, I ask to be tried by that 4% of the people who think everything is on the level. 844-500-4242. John, you're next with Howie Carr. Go ahead, John.
2: Hey, Howie, that guy that said about Trump, the gold and platinum, what is he smoking? He isn't smoking just the field.
1: I wonder how many of those Reddit posts he made were made in the early morning hours. You know, they say nothing good ever happens after 2 o'clock, John. I think that's I think he was posting a lot after 2 a.m. Because I don't, for a guy in the working class, he seemed to not be worrying about having an alarm clock in the morning to have to get up and get him off to work.
2: I hear you. I start every morning at 6.
1: Yeah. I know, and you know, it's like that woman, the Ethiopian talking to Milot Kiros, talking about protecting the working families. When they mention working families, working class, you know, they're not working class, they're not working families. 844-500-4242. John Bolton. A legend in his own mind. This is what he said. You know, he's been convicted now of, he pleaded guilty to stealing documents. He's looking at a fine of $2.5 million. He could get up to 5 years in prison. He's like 77 years old. I hope he does some prison time. He's such a jerk. But back in 2022, he thought he was going to run for president. What is he? What is he? Michael Avenatti of the Republican Party? Remember Avenatti? Said he was going to run for president, and then he ended up in the big house. The difference between Avenatti and Bolton is Avenatti doesn't have a dirty mustache. So this is Bolton. He's going to run for president. Cut from 2022. Cut 5.
3: Trump's influence is declining. That hurts some people's feelings who want to use Trump to anathematize the entire Republican Party. But that gambit isn't going to work. If I do get in, it will be to win the nomination, not simply to prove a point. That's a serious, difficult decision to make, and I'm going to consider it in a prudent fashion. This whole idea that there's a Trump movement out there is simply wrong. The fundamental point in politics is philosophy. Everything else flows from that. Donald Trump has no philosophy. Donald Trump doesn't think in policy terms. There is no Trumpism. He's an aberration in American politics, and it's the job not of the liberal media, not of the Democratic Party. It's the job of Republicans to repair the damage he's done, and that's part of what we're about here. My kind of conservatism, the kind that I supported when Barry Goldwater ran for president and when Ronald Reagan ran for president, is the mainstream of the Republican Party. These outliers, and there are some, there is a virus of isolationism within the party, but it's not a conservative philosophy. It's not a philosophy at all. It's performance art. That's what Donald Trump was.
1: He's a real deep thinker. I hope he gets to, you know, teach some jailhouse courses when he gets to the big house. he can be a great influence on the younger inmates. You know, he can teach them how to trim their beards and, you know, how use big words like outlier. Seven seven four. Has anyone been more wrong on Trump than Bolton? He's right up there. There's a lot of them in the same thing. Well, Harry, you know, if there's anyone close, it might be John Kasich. This is John Kasich, former governor of Ohio, in the mailman, the son of a mailman, a former Fox host for a while, for about 10 minutes. This is John Kasich with his with his spot-on prediction in 2023. Cut six.
4: He's fading. I said that for a long time, but he's probably still has, I was talking to a friend of mine in New Hampshire yesterday, probably 25 to 30% support. He had a crowded field. He could come out of there. He could win, but he's never going to be president of the United States. Thank God he's not going to be that.
1: He's never going to be president of the United States. Thank God. Hey, look, I just looked on TV. There's a guy in the Oval Office. He looks a lot like the guy that John Kasich said would never be in the Oval Office again. And he's with Lee Zeldin, who should be the governor of New York, but he's the Environmental Protection Agency administrator, and he's doing a damn good job at it, as a matter of fact. 844-500-4242. I'm Howie Carr.

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2: 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The yen sliding to its weakest level against the dollar since 1986. Comcast plans to spin off NBC Universal and Sky into a new company, holding businesses like theme parks, film and TV studios, and the Peacock streaming service. 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And people who work in the optical industry are retiring at a faster pace than they're being replaced. That's a problem, but also an opportunity. Some cashiers and other workers at Walmart now getting the chance to become opticians. Chain starting a program that offers 2 years of training, in-person coaching, certifications, and a degree in optician science. Walmart workers who complete the program can expect their hourly pay to just about double. Denise Pellegrini, Bloomberg Radio.
3: ABC News, I'm Mike Dabusky. As relief efforts continue in Venezuela, officials there are now updating the death toll from last week's earthquakes to 1,719, among them at least three Americans, a U.S. official tells ABC. This morning, the Supreme Court issued a major ruling that allows the president to hire and fire officials at independent agencies like the FCC, greatly expanding presidential power.
4: They were designed to be independent, protected from presidential interference, but what Chief Justice John Roberts said today in this opinion is that the president does have the power under the Constitution to stick his fingers in there and design those agencies as he wants.
3: ABC's Devin Dwyer. And Speaker Mike Johnson has now sent that bipartisan housing bill to the president's desk, according to a source familiar. This kicks off the 10-day clock for Trump to sign or veto the bill. Otherwise, it becomes law without his signature. This is ABC News.
5: 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Police in Sanford releasing new details after a video circulated on social media over the weekend that appeared to show a group of teenage boys assaulting a man. Police say the juveniles rode through a stop sign near Number 1 Pond on Front Street last week, causing a man who was driving to brake suddenly. Police say the man then got out of his vehicle and got into a fight with the juveniles, eventually throwing one of their bikes into the pond. Police have not released the man's identity or said if he's been charged with anything. That investigation is still ongoing. A hiker is recovering after getting rescued by a helicopter off Mount Katahdin when they fell about 20 feet and suffered a compound fracture on their leg.
6: Maine forest rangers say it happened yesterday morning near Pamela Peak on the Knife Edge Trail. Baxter State Park rangers reached the victim and treated that person on the scene. After waiting for storms to pass through, the victim was flown off the mountain and transferred to an ambulance waiting on the ground. The condition of the victim is unknown at this point. Jason Taylor, News Radio, WGAN.
5: And now your latest forecast from AccuWeather's Andy Robb.
7: Partly sunny for this afternoon, high 77. Clouds for the rest of your Monday. Tonight's low 58. Tuesday, sunshine and clouds. Watch for an afternoon thunderstorm with a high 79. Wednesday, cloudy with some showers and a thunderstorm around, high 87. Thursday, partly sunny and afternoon thunderstorm, high 95.
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9: So more breaking news from the copland of Norfolk County. The two cops, the two state cops that we believe, not confirmed, are that were involved in the brawl. It wasn't really a brawl. It was more like just a beatdown on Friday night at the Real House in Marina Bay. They are still listed as certified. Both of them are still listed as certified by the Massachusetts Post Commission, Peace Officers Standard and Training Post Commission. But it's only been, you know, a day and or a day, one work day. And more Sean Good. Sean Good is the former Canton police sergeant who was best buddies with Michael Proctor. And his texts with him and Proctor were released. Now there's been a Canton Police Department report has been released on him, and there's more horrific stuff in there. He's a real sports fan, you know. He hates Bob Kraft, even though he's probably taking some money working details at Patriots games and, you know, maybe other events at Foxborough. And now he's down on black quarterbacks in the NFL, especially the guy, the Ravens quarterback. What's his name? Lamar Jackson. Yeah, he's down.
10: Also a fan of the word slut. From what I'm reading.
9: Really? These are new. These are new. We'll have them for you very shortly. Yeah. Very shortly. But this is just...
10: The town of Canton released them as part of a 17-page statement that we're pulling now.
9: Yeah. It's... 844-500-4242-201. If the feds want to punish Bolton, make him shave that walrus mustache. Yeah. That would be the ultimate indignity, wouldn't it? If he had to remember when I don't remember it, but you know, when Elvis Presley went into the army, they brought in all the cameras when they shaved his head before basic training, and they basically gave him a buzz cut, and all of his black locks that the ladies loved so much were on the barber's floor, and I don't think Elvis really cared all that much, but Bolton, it would be a true blow to his massive ego. 844-500-4242. 617 says the Democrats don't need a bigger tent. They need a bigger net. I like that. I may do a one-liner column soon, and that'll be one of the one-liners. 844. It's true. They do. They're insane. Really insane. You want to hear it? There's just so much crazy stuff here. You know, Scott Wiener is one of the sickest human beings in politics in the United States. He's a state senator right now, but he's taking Pelosi's place. He defeated Pelosi's candidate. This guy named Charlie Chan. I mean Connie Chan. I don't know if Connie is related to Charlie Chan, but he defeated her. And so he's this gay guy. He wants to do away with all the laws against pederasty and pedophilia. He wants to make it easier to genitally mutilate children. He wants to allow men to go into women's prisons and rape to their heart's content. In other words, he's the perfect Democrat candidate, except for one thing. He's Jewish. And he doesn't hate Jews and Israel quite enough. And so he's being chased out of events, despite being he makes Nancy Pelosi look like MAGA. But he's being chased out of these events by Free Palestine activists, who, of course, would be put to death by any of the Palestinian militant groups. If they still had any tall buildings left, they'd be taken to the roof and thrown off. But the Israelis, thank God, since October 7th, have destroyed most of the tall buildings. So I don't know how they'd murder them, but they would murder them. There's no doubt about that. Cut 16.
11: I think your policy on the genocide in Gaza is terrible. I think you belong here. You do not belong here. You do not belong to Scott anymore. Wonderful. You've been wonderful for trans people. You've been terrible. And you've been terrible. You've been terrible. You've been terrible on Gaza. You do not belong here anymore, Scott, and it breaks my heart.
9: We hate you. You've been wonderful for trans people, but we hate you. So you've got to be better to Hamas, which wants to kill trans people, wants to kill gay people. Forget about it. Trans people, they'd like to torture them. These people are, they really are insane. 844-500-4242. Let's have another one. This is more Scott Wiener. He can't go anywhere now because he has done the most rudimentary research, and he realizes that the only place in the Mideast where gays can live in some peace and safety is in Israel. Kind of like Arabs have more freedom in Israel than they do in any of the Arab countries. And if you're a Christian or a Druze or any other quote-unquote minority religion in the Mideast, you have no freedom anywhere except Israel. But they want to do away with Israel. Cut 15.
12: Hey, bro. Hey, win. My hood, bro. It's Free Palestine. You already know what it is. We ain't against the genocide. You think you're going to come to my neighborhood, bro? You up. It's going to be a problem. There's innocent children being killed in Palestine. You're going to come here like it's good, but you're pushing that genocidal agenda as a Zionist, bro. I'm not talking about you. I'm talking about him. This is the motherfucker. It's the reason why a lot of people can't live in San Francisco no more. When there were people voting to live in San Francisco for low-income housing, you voted against it. I know my. I studied it, motherfucker. Free Palestine. Say Free Palestine right now on camera, dog. Say it. 2026. I don't need to talk about none of that shit. I'm talking to him. This is the Mission District. It should be a shame. You have no shame coming to my community. This is the Mission District, homie. Free Palestine, bro.
13: Hey, are you trying to defend him?
12: I don't want to talk to you. I'm talking to him. Why are you not saying nothing? Why are you not saying nothing, bro?
9: .508 says, how will the GOP manage to screw up these recent gifts from the Dems? Well, let's hope they don't. Let's hope they don't. It's pretty. This is what you call a slippery slope. I mean, what's next? How low can they go? This guy, Wiener, he wants to repeal all the laws against pedophilia, incest, pederasty. He wants to allow men into female prisons, pretending to be women and have free run of the female inmates. And that's not good enough for him? 844-500-4242. Tim, you're next with Howie Carr. Go ahead, Tim.
14: Hey, Howie, thanks for taking my call. First, I want to say with the 4th of July coming, I don't care what these damn leftists say. America's the greatest country the earth has ever seen. It may not be perfect, but I'd rather be imperfect here than be perfect in a place like Cuba, Venezuela, or North Korea, or any other, Trump would have said, you know, crap hole countries. And I'll tell you, I just saw something on the front of a New York paper today, these recent communists that just got put forth, the Mamdani crowd, got picked, you know, somebody admitted they got picked because of their hatred for Israel. Everybody out there here in Mass better realize Maura Healey, Michelle Wu, they're watching what's going on down there. They're chomping at the bit because if she gets reelected, you know, that same kind of stuff is going to come here. You see, I heard in Newberry today, all of a sudden people were told you can't fly your American flag.
9: Yeah, I got that story. Yeah, I actually have that story on Plum Island, which is, you know, that's Newberry. American flags fly outside a home, let's see, I'm looking here. Plum Island homeowners push back on town warning over July 4th flags. They received, the people on Plum Island received letters from the town of Newberry warning that flying American flags and patriotic banners on their own property could violate state and federal endangered species law. You mean the piping plovers aren't patriotic? This week, Pacific Legal Foundation sent a letter to the town demanding it clarify whether residents face legal liability for celebrating Independence Day on their own land. The town's notice identified flyers, Mylar streamers, and reflective materials as potential violations of the Massachusetts and the Federal Endangered Species Act for discouraging, here it is, piping plovers and least terns. How about most terns? Just least, that's what they call it, least terns, from using habitat on Plum Island's beach and dune system. I'll bet a Black Lives Matter flag or a rainbow flag does not represent a threat to piping plovers and least terns, according to the town of Newberry. Americans living near protected habitat, says the Pacific Legal Foundation, retain the right to use and enjoy their land as well as their right to free speech. Flying the red, white, and blue on the 4th of July is as American as apple pie. For Massachusetts residents to claim, for local officials to claim otherwise, violates both the First and Fifth Amendments to the U.S. Constitution. This is what the Pacific Legal Foundation said. As Massachusetts founding father John Adams famously said, property must be secured or liberty cannot exist. Well, I don't think Mara Healy and Andrea Joy Campbell and all the rest of them give a flying bleep about your liberty, only their liberty and those of Haitian freeloaders. 844-500-4242. Will the housing market crash in 2026? Does anyone really know the answer to this question? When COVID hit, everyone thought real estate prices would drop, but the opposite actually happened and prices skyrocketed to record levels. So no one really knows the answer. However, real estate has recently softened and seems a bit stagnant. What can you do to get more eyes on your property? There is one process which creates a huge buzz and stimulates the activity around your property: auction. 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

0: This Canton police report about Sergeant Good, Michael Proctor's best friend, is just, it's really appalling. And as Jared pointed out during the break, they've broken it up. So they have the anti-black messages, the objectively anti-Semitic messages, homophobic. He also authored the following text messages that are offensive to those with mental and physical disabilities. And he also authored text messages that were sexist, misogynist, and displayed a clear gender bias against women. Let's see. He also authored text messages containing sensitive police information to the acquaintance group where admits to conduct that may be considered unbecoming of a police officer. I was on a detail till 2:30 a.m. and 2:30 and couldn't sleep through the heavy rain. Oh, boy. I think he should have to bribe us with gifts and beer. What is he going for, being on the state police? That's a state police thing, the gifts and beer, isn't it? Well, all of them, I guess. Sergeant Good runs license plates for a girl that works at his job, referred to as 25-year-old Smoke. They like that word, Smoke. 844-500-4242. I would say that I would read you some of these later in the show, but there's not really many I can read. Thanks to the Federal Communications Commission standards. 844-500-4242. It's so ironic, says Limerick Guy, that it's actually dodo birds who are so concerned about the plovers and terns. 917. The town of Newbury took a wrong turn.
1: Ha, ha, ha, ha.
0: 860. So let me get this straight. You have the right to burn the flag, but not to fly the flag. Yes. Yes. That is correct. The BLM flag is sophisticated. No U-turns. Oh, that's a sign. Is there anything a piping plover can't do? Well, it's stopping the flags from being flown on the 250th anniversary of the birthday of America. Laura, you're next with Howie Carr. Go ahead, Laura.
2: Hey, Howie, how are you?
0: Good.
2: I'm with the Daughters of the American Revolution. I'm not sure if you've heard what's been going on, but a few years ago they changed our bylaws, and they told the women no one knew what was going to happen at Congress, and then they announced that we would lose our nonprofit status if we didn't vote for this. And we had to change our bylaws to accept males who had updated birth certificates saying they were females into the Daughters, which is an all-female organization.
0: Well, it's like with the women's schools. It's like the women's schools, yeah. Laura. They claim to be all women's schools, and they're letting in men, right?
2: Exactly. Well, they had the meeting on Friday, and there was some kind of shenanigans, so they had to stop the vote because people were sharing their identifications, and they were trying to overvote, and so they had to do it again, and the women were given 20 minutes for a restroom break, and then not everybody had time, so if you didn't get back in, you couldn't vote.
0: Laura, my grandmother was a DAR, Daughter of the American Revolution. I thought you were going to say they were letting men in so that I, a man, could become a Daughter of the American Revolution. But I can't become a Daughter of the American Revolution. You can only become, if you're a man, you can only become a Daughter of the American Revolution if you are pretending to be a woman. Have I got that straight, Laura?
2: Exactly. But at the vote, they held the women. They couldn't leave. So the women voting, you had to stay over 12 hours in the hall. There were only two 20-minute bathroom breaks. These older women, diabetic women, couldn't get snacks.
0: Ugh. They ruined the Girl Scouts. Now they're ruining the Daughters of the American Revolution. And not to mention, they've ruined female prisons. Thank you, Senator Scott, soon to be Congressman Weiner. I'm Howie Carr.
3: Check it up.
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5: From ABC News, I'm Mike Dubusky. President Trump weighing in on this morning's latest decisions from the Supreme Court. Among those, a major expansion of presidential powers, with the court finding presidents can hire and fire officials at independent agencies like the FAA and the FTC.
6: I don't think so. It gives me the right, and not me, it gives a president the right to do what the president should have the right to do. And it's very interesting. It's a big ruling. It's been going on for almost 100 years.
5: The Supreme Court also handed a defeat to the president, upholding a Mississippi law that gives people a grace period to have their mail-in votes counted. More from ABC's Devin Dwyer.
7: This was a decision based largely on federal law, where Justice Barrett saying that federal law says nothing about late arriving ballots or the counting thereof. Therefore, states have the ability to set their own policies, and that means those policies now basically will stay in place both for the midterms and likely beyond.
5: The housing bill, which passed through the House and the Senate with bipartisan support, is now on its way to the president's desk. It's unclear whether the president will sign the measure, though. He's got 10 days to either sign it or veto it. Otherwise, the bill becomes law without his signature. We now have a trial date for the federal case against Luigi Mangione. January 5th is when jury selection is now slated to begin. ABC News legal contributor Brian Buckmeyer says it'll come after the state case against the accused United Healthcare CEO killer goes to trial in September.
8: We saw in the state case as well that they brought up the issue of a psychiatric defense. That's going to play a big part in this, even though the fact they pulled it away in the state case, because I think it's going to impact the potential jurors who are going to look at this case. And I think that's what comes down to being the biggest part of this case. Who's going to sit in that jury box to decide the fate of Luigi Mangione?
5: And officials in Venezuela have raised the death toll from last week's earthquakes. It now tops 1,700, more than 600 aftershocks have rocked the country as well. 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
1: 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There's more money for firefighters harmed in the fatal Searsmont Lumber Mill fire after Belmont held a benefit dinner and silent auction yesterday. Belmont Fire Chief Ron Harford says the gathering was for injured Belmont firefighter Catherine Page and fallen Searsmont Assistant Fire Chief Wayne Woodbury.
2: He was been around a long time. I mean, 60 years between Belmont and Searsmont Fire Departments. It was very right that we do it for both of them.
1: And money raised from the event is going to Page's medical expenses and the late Woodbury's estate. There's hopes that Page will return home soon. Six kids are accused of breaking into storage units and cars in Somerset County. Sheriff's Office says the kids, ranging in age from 10 to 15, broke into storage units and vehicles in Bingham earlier this month, stealing several items, including a gun, which have all been recovered. Sheriff Dale Lancaster says two of the kids won't be charged because of their age, as required by state law. The other cases are being forwarded to the Somerset County District Attorney's Office for potential charges. First responders worked together over the weekend to remove a truck and fifth-wheel camper that got stuck under the Brown Street Bridge in Kennebunk. Crews say the camper became lodged beneath the bridge, which led to a response from emergency crews. The railroad company says it inspected the bridge after the crash and found there was no damage. Railroad operations resumed as normal after about a one-hour delay Saturday in Kennebunk. The Comfort Inn in Augusta is partially burned after firefighters believe lightning hit the building last night. Video shows damage above the Comfort Inn sign at the hotel on Civic Center Drive. Haley Farkin says the scene was intense when she arrived.
3: Pulled in and it was still smoldering and there was a bunch of fire trucks, ambulances and stuff here. But yeah, it was pretty intense. There was a lot going on over here.
1: The Augusta fire chief says lightning was the cause of the fire. It's not clear if any guests at the Comfort Inn were affected. And now your latest forecast from AccuWeather's Andy Robb.
4: Mainly cloudy for tonight, low 58, humid with sun and clouds, an afternoon thunderstorm. Tomorrow, high 79. Tuesday night, cloudy, a thunderstorm, low 69. Wednesday, cloudy, some showers and a thunderstorm with a high 87. Thursday, sunshine and clouds, a thunderstorm in spots, high 95.
1: It's 84 and sunny in Windham. Next high tide at Portland Harbor is 11:52 tonight. 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
12: 844-500-4242. We're going to post the entire report from the town of Canton on the website. We'll have a link on Twitter if you follow me at Howie Carr Show. The link will be right there. It'll take you, but you'll just be able to just go to very soon, like 10 minutes, I'd say 10 minutes. It'll be up there. It's from MJ Myers Consulting Investigation Report, Findings of Fact and Conclusion. This is Sergeant Sean Good, Michael Proctor's friend. He resigned, on June 2nd, he was, after they got these text messages, he was ordered to come in. He was ordered to come in on May 22nd. On May 27th, he was notified by counsel, his lawyer, that he was refusing to appear for his scheduled investigatory interview. On May 29th, he submitted his resignation to the town, effective June 2nd. irrevocable notice, like he was going to get fired anyway. And a lot of this stuff is just, it's horrific, and I'll just warn you that you know how bad it is.

Sergeant Good runs license plate for a girl that works at his job, referred to as 25-year-old Smoke. Let's see. I'm just looking at stuff I can share with you here per FCC regulations. He doesn't like Jews very much. We knew that. He hates Robert Kraft. Full-blown Jews from Sharon are the worst. Entitled bleeps. Never understood whiny Jew humor. Asians. Open house across the street from me, and it's packed with Asians. Good Lord. And then it's all the some of this stuff has appeared in the earlier filings, but this is really more horrific stuff. 844-500-4242 If government stopped backing school loans, it would nip a lot of this blue-haired lunatic fringe in the bud. We are paying for our own demise. You think so? I mean, most of these people are rich, though, aren't they? I mean, most of them have trust funds and everything like that. They're not gonna be slowed down by not having student loans. Let's see here. I'll bet $5 some guy in Newburyport with a truck organizes a parade of 500 trucks with 2,000 American flags attached. Yeah, this is really bad, though. I mean, but again, what do you expect? This is a state that, among many states, I think most of the states in New England, except for New Hampshire, that haven't contributed a pavilion to the Great American State Fair or whatever they call it on the mall. They just they don't want to do it. They're angry. 844-500-4242. Before we go back to the sound cuts, I wanted to point out something. You know, they had these two terrible earthquakes in Venezuela last week, and there's tens of thousands of people missing. And one of the problems is, I mean, an earthquake obviously is bad under any circumstances, but they've had a communist government basically for the last quarter century in Venezuela until last January. And the communists, Maduro, Chavez, the people that Jim McGovern and the rest of the Massachusetts delegation love so dearly, they built a lot of these buildings not with concrete or any kind of specs that we have here in the first world in civilization. Some of the collapsed buildings, this is from the Daily Mail in the UK, some of the collapsed buildings in Venezuela were held up by styrofoam. Styrofoam, not concrete. In one video, again, this is the Daily Mail, a man could be seen recording himself pulling away pieces of what appears to be collapsed walls with just his hand. The outside of the wall has a thin layer of concrete, while the inside is clearly styrofoam or a similar material. Look at this bleep. The man recording can be heard saying in Spanish as he pulls away chunks of the styrofoam and digs his finger into the material without resistance. Quote, "No wonder everything crumbled like cardboard," unquote, he later said, before he and a fellow rescuer could be heard criticizing the government for the shoddy construction. In Powerline blog, Bill Gland says, "We're always told it's the greedy capitalists who cut corners and skimp on safety, but when greedy socialists do it, who's there to notice?" Wednesday's double earthquake leveled entire neighborhoods and blocks of buildings in Venezuela, many of which were constructed as part of socialist revolutionary president Hugo Chavez's grand housing mission. The program came in response to previous natural disasters that killed and displaced tens of thousands of people in 1999, the first year of Chavez's tenure. So they built them. They built these new buildings with styrofoam. Meanwhile, one of the Venezuelan communists were all going to Florida. They were taking literally billions of dollars. One truck driver.

0: driver. One guy, but he was an old bus driver who sucked up to Chavez. He took out over $1 billion stolen out of Venezuela, and he got a horse farm for himself and his family in Wellington. Wellington. That's where Governor Pritzker has a horse farm. I think Bloomberg's daughter, Mayor Bloomberg's daughter, has a horse farm in Wellington. It's in Palm Beach County, inland. It's where all the swells keep board their horses for the events. And meanwhile, these people are living in styrofoam construction, and they're going to the Caracas Zoo to get their dinner because there's no food, and there's no potable water, and there's no oil, even though it's one of the richest countries in the for oil in the world, because all the refineries have fallen apart because communists don't care about doing anything, and they want to bring it here. They want to bring it here. Bill, you're next with Howie Carr. Go ahead, Bill.
1: Howie, you're going to love this. I drive part-time for Uber. And this morning when that news came on about the Plum Island ban of flags,
0: yeah,
1: I had a young lady in my car. We're only going a short distance. And I said, can you imagine that? They're trying to prevent the flying of American flags on Plum Island because of these alleged problems with bird migration. And she says, and I wrote this down, and I quote, "Birds are more important than some 250th fictitious anniversary." And she's a law. She's a law student at BC Law. And I said, "Well, I don't know. She says I'd have to see the facts before I make a decision." I go, "What's there to know? What is there to know?" I said, "Listen, we have difference of opinion." And she says, just before I dropped her off, "Well, I support your difference of opinion. It shows that you're not a fascist."
0: What I wish you'd asked her what she would think if they outlawed BLM flags or rainbow flags.
1: I was disappointed it was such a short trip. This all played out very quickly.
0: I know, and you never think about these things till afterwards. You know? I thought someone just pointed out that piping plovers have been removed. Endangered species list. So what the hell are we worrying about the piping plovers for? But they're still but there's a different category below endangered. What is it?
2: I don't know. It's like at risk or
0: yeah,
2: something
0: at
2: like
0: risk
2: that.
0: Or embattled. Politicians, embattled politicians. Yeah.
2: How many stars did she give you, Bill?
1: they're more important than some fictitious 250th anniversary event. Fictitious. I go, even if you don't like this country, whether you like it or not, the 250th anniversary is real.
0: Right. Right. And remember during COVID, they wouldn't let you, they would fire you if you didn't get a vaccine, and you had to wear a mask if you went outdoors and into any public place. But then when they were having the riots and the looting for George Floyd, the career criminal, dying while in police custody, then you could go out without any masks or anything, and you could loot and commit any kind of crimes. Remember that?
1: You mean the most peaceful ones with a burning in the back?
0: Yes, the mostly peaceful riots. Yes.
1: Yeah.
0: That's true. Why are piping plovers interfering with us?
2: So after in the hierarchy of status categories, there is endangered. Below that is vulnerable, which means they're high risk of extinction in the wild. And underneath that is near threatened. Likely to qualify for a threatened category in the near future.
0: Well, the Ethiopian that's running in Colorado was worried about vulnerable communities. So maybe this is a vulnerable community of least turn. But by the way, does it also say what the difference is between a least turn, a most turn, and a U-turn?
2: It does not.
1: Hey, Howie.
0: Yes.
1: Howie, this student that I picked up, she was in BC Law, but she was functioning as a paralegal. She says, I got to go to my manager today and beg him so I can work at home. I can't stand being around people in the office. This is what she said.
0: You got to start running a camera in the background, Bill. You know?
1: Oh, I don't do it.
0: One of my daughters worked at one of these housing projects where they had a lot of Section 8 people, and I told her, just set the camera up, and you can do reality TV and call it Section 8. Because they would come in. This one woman that she had, she was lonely, an old lady, and she would call in false fire alarms to get the fire department out there to have somebody to talk to. I mean, these people are insane. Thanks for the call, Bill. That was a great call. 844-500-4242. 844-500-4242. I'm Howie Carr.
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1: 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What are the results thus far?
2: Today's poll question, which you can vote in at HowieCarshow.com, is how long will politically wired serial rapist Alvin Campbell Jr. really serve of his quote-unquote life without parole sentence? Until his sister becomes governor and pardons him, less than 5 years, 5 to 10 years, he'll get out when he's old, or he really will die in prison.
1: 5 to 10 years for me.
2: 21% of the audience believes it'll be 5 to 10 years. 26% say less than 5 years. 43% until his sister becomes governor and pardons him. 6% he'll get out when he's old. And 4% say he'll die in prison.
1: All right. 844-500-4242. We now have that report is totally printed. It's 17 pages. And again, it's extremely vile and graphic and horrible. But if you want to check it out, if you want to see what's going on in the town of Canton, this is the guy who's a sergeant, and he was a witness against Karen Reed, and he's a dear friend, best friend of Michael Proctor, the equally disgraced, fired state police officer. This guy's an ex-Canton cop now. He quit earlier this month. One step ahead of the posse. But if you want to go, you can either go to HowieCarshow.com and click on store. You could just go, or you can just get a link at, if you follow me on Twitter at HowieCarshow. And by the way, we still have a handful of cheap bastard deals to Moby Dick's in Wellfleet. It's a great, great seafood place. And we have people who are disappointed because they can't get it, but we have a handful left from Friday. And so go to HowieCarshow.com and click on store. We got a lot of great deals, but Moby Dick's is one that there's only a few left, under 10 left. So get them now while you can before they're gone. 844-500-4242. Deborah, you're next with Howie Carr. Go ahead, Deborah.
3: Hey, Howie. I was just, you mentioned student loans a few minutes ago. And I remember a time when student loans were a privatized industry.
1: Correct.
3: They were a huge industry. And
1: yes.
3: Not only were the student loans an industry, they spawned a lot of other industries. I didn't work directly in the student loan industry itself and the granting of the loans. I worked in the underbelly of it all. We used to collect the defaulted student loans. When they were a private industry, we scrabbled that money back.
1: Right.
3: They don't. You didn't get a pardon. You didn't get a pass.
1: They didn't come up with a phony baloney scheme to give you years off, and then when they wanted you to start repaying the money after a 5-year vacation, you would say, "Oh, it's the end of the world. I can't afford to." Well, you signed the document. You know, it's like it's like having a credit card. If you run up bills on a credit card, you have to pay the bill, right? You buy a car, you got to make the payments. You buy a house, same thing. You got to pay the real estate tax. You got to pay the insurance. You got to pay the utilities. Why were student loans any different, Deborah, than anything else?
3: They weren't at the time. We used to chase some pretty well-known people down.
1: I
3: don't know if the name Mike Barnacle
1: owes
3: anything to you.
1: Well, AOC owes. Doesn't AOC own a bunch of money? I think she does.
3: Geez, I wish I'm out of the industry. I wish I knew, because I'll tell you, I'd walk right up to her office and bang on her door. I swear to God, because you wouldn't believe how many people they put out of work.
1: Yeah.
3: Grasping dropping that into the
1: I know, and you know, and then, Obama did that, and he said, you know, oh, it's you know, we're going to take it over, but we'll. I mean, it's like the Venezuelan government. Oh, we're gonna take it out of the housing, out of the hands of the capitalists, and then they're building houses made out of styrofoam, and you have Obama running the student loan program, and he's just letting all these hippie deadbeats get away with nothing. And you know, another thing, Deborah, that Obama took over. Remember health care? No illegal aliens will be eligible for Obamacare. They just issued a report. 1 million people with no social security numbers on Obamacare, getting free health care, in other words. 1 million illegal aliens. I'm Howie Carr.
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5: This is a Bloomberg Money Minute. A new record closing high for the Dow today thanks to a snapback rally in beaten down shares of chip makers and producers of chip making equipment, which sold off big time on Friday. Also helping, rising hopes that U.S.-Iran peace talks will resume on Tuesday. The Dow today shot up 307 points, a more than 0.5% jump. The Nasdaq up 523. That's a more than 2% leap. The S&P 500 up 86, a gain of more than 1%. Big gains. Not everything was higher, though. Shares of rental car giant Hertz tumbling 13%. It's lost more than half its value over just the past week. That's after it announced a new stock issuance and bond sale that investors are not happy about. And the first round of bids to acquire the NFL Seattle Seahawks are due today, and the league expects to see the most ever offered for an NFL team, even more than the more than $6 billion the Washington Commanders garnered in 2023. Tom Busby, Bloomberg Radio.
6: ABC News, I'm Mike Dubusky. Several major rulings out of the Supreme Court today, among them an expansion of presidential power, with the court finding a president can hire and fire officials at independent government agencies like the FTC, and another decision allowing elections officials to count mail-in ballots that arrive late, so long as they're postmarked by Election Day. ABC News legal contributor Sarah Isker.
7: This is a statutory decision, meaning that the justices are saying Congress can change this at any time, but we are not going to read into just the term Election Day to be about the receipt of ballots versus the casting of ballots. So if Congress wants to pass a new statute, fine with us, but the courts are not going to read in more than what Congress said.
6: And the death toll in Venezuela now tops 1,700, including at least three Americans. More than 5,000 people were injured in those twin earthquakes last week. This is ABC News.
8: 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A hiker had to be rescued by a helicopter off of Mount Katahdin after falling about 20 feet and suffering a compound fracture on their leg.
9: Maine forest rangers say it happened yesterday morning near Pamela Peak on the Knife Edge Trail. Baxter State Park rangers reached the victim and treated that person on the scene. After waiting for storms to pass through, the victim was flown off the mountain and transferred to an ambulance waiting on the ground. The condition of the victim is unknown at this point. Jason Taylor, News Radio, WGAN.
8: The operator of a market in Midcoast, Maine, was taken into custody by ICE over the weekend. According to the Bangor Daily News, Deval Kumar Kalidas Patel was seized by immigration agents at Wallace's Market in Friendship on Saturday. A federal judge ordered ICE not to relocate Patel, while an attorney filed a motion to have him appear in court in person. Patel, a native of India, is being held at the Plymouth County Correctional Facility in Massachusetts. And there are now direct flights to California from the Portland Jetport. United Airlines launched seasonal nonstop service from the Jetport to San Francisco and Los Angeles over the weekend. The Portland Fire Department ushered in the new chapter at the Jetport with a ceremonial water salute. It's the first time the Jetport has offered seasonal flights to both San Francisco and Los Angeles. That additional service means United now offers nonstop flights to all seven of its hub airports from Portland. 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
10: Mainly cloudy for tonight, low 58, humid with sun and clouds, an afternoon thunderstorm. Tomorrow, high 79. Tuesday night, cloudy, a thunderstorm, low 69. Wednesday, cloudy, some showers and a thunderstorm with a high 87. Thursday, sunshine and clouds, a thunderstorm in spots, high 95.
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0: Live from the Byrna Less Lethal Pistol Studio, it's Howie Carr.
1: 844-500-4242. 781. Wasn't that the State of the Union message when the South Carolina rep shouted, "You lie about illegals will not get government health insurance"? Yeah, I believe his name was Joe Wilson. He was a Republican from South Carolina. And so the Democrats came after him for how dare he engage in blasphemy or laissez majeste, correcting Dear Leader. And of course, what Dear Leader said was a total lie, just as Representative Wilson said it was. And Representative Wilson romped to reelection, as I recall it. 844-500-4242. By the way, in addition to the cheap bastard deals at the Moby Dix, we also have some Skull Island Adventure and Golf World, $60 worth of passes for $30, $40 pass to Mel's Funway in Litchfield, New Hampshire for $20, Siana, it's a great restaurant in Mashpee, $40 gift certificates for $20. And we just got some new signed copies, because I signed them today, of Mass Corruption, Volume 1. So if you want a signed copy, you can get it for an extra little bit of money. Or you can get the regular price, too. 844-500-4242. And all the books are, and all the older books that that I publish myself are coming back on Amazon in the next few months. Like Kennedy Babylon, Volumes 1 and 2, and Rat Man and Rifleman. 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Glenn, you're next with Howie Carr. Go ahead, Glenn.
11: Hey, Howie. Let's go back to the State Police, Boston Police, and the Canton Police. Every month there's an issue. Every month there's a situation. Let me ask you a question. Who was taking accountability or responsibility for these incidents?
1: Nobody. Like, well, take the case in Middlesex County where they covered up a state policeman, obviously, according to his blood alcohol content reports, was driving drunk. Doubled the speed limit, crossed a double yellow line after a big state police party before Christmas, and they covered it up for 2 years. And now they're trying to drag it beyond the primary in September, so that the Democrat DA, who's like in her 70s and looks like has a Mo Howard haircut from the Three Stooges, can get reelected. So nobody takes responsibility.
11: Doesn't Commissioner Cox of the Boston Police owe us an explanation? Doesn't the state police colonel owe us an explanation? Doesn't Mayor Wu
1: Glenn, I believe you. And, you know, you're following this closely enough to know why they don't give us an explanation, because the investigation continues.
11: And Maura Healey.
1: It's the same excuse that the FBI had during the Biden corruption. We can't say anything because the investigation continues.
11: So we've got these state cops beating the hell out of each other. Isn't there a concern for the general public?
1: Yeah, I would say so. And these guys may be the same people who were investigating the crash up in Woburn, where the other state trooper was allegedly driving at almost double the legal limit for alcohol, and they covered it up for 2 years.
11: I wouldn't doubt if these guys got off Morrissey's boat at Marina Bay, went up there, and just started bashing each other.
4: Well, they're not assigned to Morrissey. They're assigned to Kevin Hayden, the DA of Suffolk, whose troopers are investigating the Woburn, the Middlesex County DA. His boat is known as the Class Action, by the way. The Class Action. He likes to spend a lot of time. He and the captain, meaning Captain Morgan, as in spiced rum, spend a lot of time out on that boat. Thanks for the call, Glenn. Sue, you're next with Howie Carr. Go ahead, Sue.
12: Well, hey, Howie. A number of years ago, when I lived in Ipswich, I had a bumper sticker on my car that said, "Piping plovers can't just eat one." You couldn't believe the amount of stupid looks I used to get from people. And that's it. Yeah, thank you.
4: Thank you. Piping plovers, they use them whenever the beautiful people don't want something. They'll find something. They'll find a Plymouth red-bellied turtle or a piping plover or a snail darter, anything to stop development. One time in, I think, Methuen, they were trying to stop a public housing project because they thought it was going to fill up with cholos from Lawrence. So they discovered an endangered fern, believe it or not, an endangered fern. 844-500-4242. 617 wants to know, what's the score of the soccer game? Which one? One of them is 0-0, and the other one is ZZ. And I think there's a third one. It just started, but it's 0-0. 844-500-4242. Peter, you're next with Howie Carr. Go ahead, Peter.
13: Yeah, speaking of Middlesex County, in mid-April, the police commissioner was notified by the city manager that she was under investigation.
4: What city is this? What city is this?
13: This is Cambridge.
4: Okay.
13: Cambridge.
4: Yeah.
13: She put her papers in that week and retired. Well, she's getting a pension in excess of $225,000 a year, and she got a severance package of $318,000. Once she retired, the city manager said the investigation was over.
4: But you're not expecting to see a copy of the report, are you? The same thing happened with this guy, Sean Good, the sergeant who is now retired. The police report came out, the investigation of his abhorrent behavior came out today. He got the word that they were calling him in for an investigative interview on like May 26th, and then he retired on May 29th with his effective date June 2nd. They always try to retire, Peter, as you know, before get into any trouble, because they don't want to as rare as it is for a cop to lose a pension, they don't even want to take the chance. And the other thing too, Peter, is you're right, they get these huge buyouts. Like this guy that I wrote about on Friday, Lieutenant Colonel Brian Connors. And he was the lawyers think he was apparently at this party where they Quigley got drunk and then killed this Special Olympian. So Connors took part. He interviewed Proctor when they found out about Proctor's text messages. He went to the party where the aftermath of which was a Special Olympian being killed. So he retires. His pension is $170,000 a year. This guy, Brian Connors, Lieutenant Colonel. He gets a buyout, a leave buyout. That means, I guess, unused vacation time or whatever. $120,000. And then, on top of that, they give him a job, $170,000 pension and $120,000 cash walk away is not enough to support him. So they give him a job at the Mass Gaming Commission as a civilian investigator for $97.53 an hour. $97.53 an hour just to supplement his pay, and he can make up to $80,000 a year. He hasn't made that this year. He's made like $7,000, according to the comptroller. But he can make up to $80,000 as a quote unquote civilian investigator for the hack infested Mass Gaming Commission. And he was in the middle of both the Quigley scandal and the Proctor scandal.
1: 844-500-4242. 802 says, funny, no species are endangered by wind turbines. Yeah, these same people that are so worried about piping plovers and U-turns, they don't care about all these birds being killed out in the sound, do they? There are a lot more being killed out there by these wind turbines. Don't forget the Delta smelt. I never heard of the Delta smelt. I like smelt stuff. It's a good Italian food at Christmas. I used to eat it on Christmas Eve with some Italians I knew.
2: I think the Delta smelts were the reason that they had to empty the reservoirs and the Palisades burned, because they had to redirect something. Because I think the Delta smelt is what Gavin Newsom was fighting with Trump over.
1: The Delta smelts. I don't think anybody, you know, it's mostly like an Italian delicacy, but I don't think any Italians around here. I've never heard an Italian say, I can't get any smelts. Have you? I don't think they're that rare.
2: No, they're fine. I mean, my cousin brings them for Christmas Eve.
1: Right. I like them.
2: All right.
1: Yeah, I mean, I hate to be a snob. I prefer Dover sole, but you know, if that's salute, you know, I'll have some. 844 piping plover. Bet you can't eat just one, says 917. Revere Beach has football-sized, field-sized, roped-off no-go zones down the entire beach for possible piping plovers. They usually rake the beach, but heaven in months, and now vegetation is taking root. They want to take away everything fun and good. What is wrong with these enviro-Nazis? John, formerly from The Hunt. Well, that's just it. They want to be pests. They a Puritan is defined, I think, by H.L. Mencken as the gnawing fear that someone somewhere is having fun. And these people are in their own perverted, you know, transgender ways, are Puritans. 844-500-4242. Dave, you're next with Howie Carr. Go ahead, Dave.
14: Hey, Howie. I don't know. You can never be satisfied. Instead of these stadies going out and either murdering pregnant young women or going the wrong way and killing other people, at least they're beating the crap out of each other at bars now.
1: Yeah.
14: I mean, they're evolving just like a species, just like we all are. You can't. You're not. You got to be happy about that.
1: Well, the state trooper was driving the right way, and it was a local cop. It was a Stoughton cop who allegedly killed the pregnant girlfriend. But I see exactly what you're saying. They're not, the thing is, Dave, what I want to know is when the patrons broke up the fight, how many pieces of red taillight were on the floor in the Real House at Marina Bay? Does anyone know?
14: It must have looked like confetti everywhere.
1: Wherever the state cops go, there's red taillight pieces. We gave away so much of it the other day, and at Fun Spot, we had a great remote up there. Everybody wanted some. I told them. I said, "This is Norfolk County grown and raised, but it will grow in the live free or die state." Craig, you're next with Howie Carr. Go ahead, Craig.
15: Yeah, Captain, Haverhill's been dumping 10,000 gallons of sewerage every single day in the Merrimack River. This has been going on for a couple of days. It won't be corrected until Friday. And Plum Island Beach is closed, and I believe Salisbury Beach is closed. I would think this is detrimental to the pipe and plovers more so than the flags.
1: And don't forget the least turns. Yeah, I agree. I agree, Dave, Craig. But, you know, the thing is, it's not if they ban the flags, they get to irritate Americans. And again, they want to, their goal in life, all these Democrats in Massachusetts, all these bureaucrats, these comrades, these fluffers, all they want to do is bother people who like America, who work for a living. That's all. They don't like us. Thanks for the call, Craig. You make a good point, though. There are these sewage problems in the Merrimack River right now. You know, there always have been. Flush twice, they drink it in Lawrence, or flush twice, they drink it in Lowell. I forget how that works.
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16: Howie Carr is back.
1: 603 says, what about the signs? I'll bet there's signs everywhere saying to stay away from the plovers. Apparently signs are okay. How about U.S. flag signs? Again, you know, a BLM or a rainbow flag is sophisticated. It doesn't bother the piping plovers. Only Old Glory bothers the piping plovers. Limerick guy says, don't forget the spotted owl. I like owls. They're kind of cool. We have to protect owls, but not so that we can't.

0: and chop down trees. 617, Duxbury Beach has been closed since June 1st because of the bleeping plovers. The beach passes are nearly $400. Last summer, the drive-on beach was closed from the second week in June till the end of August. It's lunacy. I thought that they were, you know, not worrying so much about the piping plovers, that they'd gone from endangered to vulnerable to near threatened or something. You know, they, and again, did they care? Was there any blowback when the wind turbine fell into the sound that it started washing up the pieces, these horrible pieces of styrofoam and blue, I don't know, processed wood started washing up onto the beaches of Nantucket and Cape Cod, maybe even the Vineyard? They didn't give a bleep about that because it was the turbines, man. It's like renewable, man, like hemp. Ah. 207 says, Howie, my mom was not a great cook, but she could fry up smelts delicious. I'm 62 now. R.I.P., Mom. Yeah. I'm sure your mom was a great person and all that, but I don't think smelts are that tough. Are they? I mean, they're just tiny. You just put some oil in there, in the pan, throw them in. A couple minutes. That's it. 844-500-4242. Here's Trump reacting a few minutes ago to the vote on the Supreme Court. 5-4. Two rhino Republicans enabled the Democrats to have massive voter fraud in the midterms and henceforward until we get a decent Supreme Court with five Americans on it. Cut 17.
1: Well, because of the mail-in ballot ruling, which was a little bit surprising, gives people more time to vote illegally, let's say. But the SAVE Act is even more important, and that's the right. You have to be a citizen of our country. Okay, you have to show you're a citizen of our country, called citizenship. Voter ID by photo voter ID, and no mail-in ballots unless you're in the military, disabled, you're ill, or you're away, or even on a vacation. We're being very open about it. It's pretty easy. And we'll have honest elections. But the ruling, which a lot of people were waiting for, that was a ruling that was, I think it was very detrimental to honest elections. But it is what it is. Basically, they're keeping it a little bit the way it is now. They may have a little bit of a restriction on based on the word.
0: Detrimental to honest elections. So it was a victory for the Democrat Party. I'm Howie Carr. 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
6: From ABC News, I'm Lindsay Davis, anchor of Prime, streaming weeknights on ABC News Live. President Trump weighing in on several major decisions from the Supreme Court today. One of those decisions upholds a Mississippi law allowing election officials to count ballots that arrive in the mail late, so long as those ballots are postmarked by Election Day.
1: The ruling, which a lot of people were waiting for, that was a ruling that was, I think it was very detrimental to honest elections.
6: The court also rejecting the president's attempts to fire Fed Governor Lisa Cook over allegations of mortgage fraud, claims Cook denies.
7: Chief Justice John Roberts writes for a divided court that the president cannot remove a member of the Federal Reserve Board, quote, for any time, for any reason, without any notice before, and without any judicial check after. Doing so, Roberts writes, would turn for-cause protection into little more than at-will employment. It was a 5-4 decision, with conservative Brett Kavanaugh and the court's three liberal justices joining Roberts' majority opinion.
6: ABC's Stephen Portnoy. Tomorrow, the court is also expected to issue rulings on cases involving trans athletes participating in college sports and birthright citizenship. Today, House Speaker Mike Johnson sent that bipartisan housing bill, which passed the House and Senate last week, to the president's desk for his signature. Trump has 10 days to either sign it or veto the bill. Otherwise, it becomes law without his signature. Luigi Mangione will stand trial in the federal case against him next January. He's the man accused of killing UnitedHealthcare CEO Brian Thompson in 2024. ABC News legal contributor Brian Buckmeyer says his state trial comes first.
8: We have these two cases for Luigi Mangione, one in the state, one in the federal system. We know the state is primed and ready to begin their trial first. The federal case will happen sometime in the beginning of January. And so it's the idea of what are the final things that we need to put in place to make sure that once we are completed with the state case, how is the federal case going to progress?
6: And 100 million people are under heat advisors in the eastern part of the country. You're listening to ABC News.
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11: 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There's more money for firefighters who were harmed in the fatal Searsmont Lumber Mill fire after Belmont held a benefit dinner and silent auction on Sunday. Belmont Fire Chief Ron Harford says the gathering was for injured Belmont firefighter Catherine Page and fallen Searsmont Assistant Fire Chief Wayne Woodbury.
12: He was been around a long time. I mean, 60 years between Belmont and Searsmont Fire Departments. It was very right that we do it for both of them.
11: And money raised from the event will go to Page's medical expenses and the late Woodbury's estate. There's hope that Page will return home soon. Six kids are accused of breaking into storage units and cars in Somerset County. Somerset County Sheriff's Office says the kids, ranging in age from 10 to 15, broke into storage units and vehicles in Bingham earlier this month, stealing several items, including a gun, which have all been recovered. Sheriff Dale Lancaster says two of the kids won't be charged because of their age, as required by state law. The other cases are being forwarded to the Somerset County District Attorney's Office for potential charges. The operator of a market in Midcoast, Maine, was taken into custody by ICE over the weekend. According to the Bangor Daily News, Deval Kumar Kalidas Patel was seized by agents at Wallace's Market in Friendship on Saturday. A federal judge has ordered ICE not to relocate Patel, while an attorney filed a motion to have him appear in court in person. Patel, a native of India, is being held at the Plymouth County Correctional Facility in Massachusetts. And the Comfort Inn in Augusta is partially burned after firefighters believe lightning hit the building Sunday evening. Video shows damage above the Comfort Inn sign at the hotel on Civic Center Drive. Haley Farkin says the scene was intense when she arrived.
13: Pulled in and it was still smoldering, and there's a bunch of fire trucks, ambulances and stuff here. But yeah, it was pretty intense. There was a lot going on over here.
11: And the Augusta fire chief says the cause was lightning. It's not clear if any guests at the hotel were affected. Now your latest forecast from AccuWeather's Andy Robb.
14: Mainly cloudy for tonight, low 58, humid with sun and clouds, an afternoon thunderstorm. Tomorrow, high 79. Tuesday night, cloudy, a thunderstorm, low 69. Wednesday, cloudy, some showers and a thunderstorm with a high 87. Thursday, sunshine and clouds, a thunderstorm in spots, high 95.
11: It's 75 and sunny in Portland. Next high tide at Portland Harbor is 11:52 tonight. 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
15: Howie Carr.
16: Right before the show started, I sent an email to the state police naming the two troopers that I believed were involved in the drunken brawl Friday night, or it was a beatdown. I listed their names, middle initials, ages, home addresses, and I asked for confirmation or denial. I just got back from the state police. Howie, I'd refer you to the previous statement we released. The Massachusetts State Police is aware of a video showing an off-duty trooper striking another off-duty trooper during a physical altercation. Immediately upon learning of the incident, the department relieved the trooper seen striking the other trooper from duty pending a formal duty status hearing. The department's Office of Professional Integrity and Accountability is actively investigating. In other words, the investigation is continuing. The department is refraining from further comment, so they refuse to confirm or deny my two names, ages, home addresses of the troopers, because the investigation continues. And I looked on the post commission, which certifies police officers in the Massachusetts at every level,
0: And I checked them out, and both of them continue to be certified. The one thing I don't know is which is which. I don't know which one struck the other one. But they're 39 and 37 years old. They both have, I regret to say, Hibernian surnames. And they both are from Quincy. That's what my information is, which the state police refuse to confirm or deny. All right. Someone says, in the future, Howie, can you please start using

0: Parker River to the sea, piping plovers will be free.
1: Yes, they will.
2: Howie, a gender activist is someone who can explain what a male lesbian is.
1: Yes, and what about the frightening increase in prostate cancer in trans men and the number of hysterectomies hysterectomies in trans women. And I'm all confused. You know what I mean. Prostate cancer in guys pretending to be women and hysterectomies in women pretending to be guys. You got it. I just couldn't explain it. It's above my pay grade, as Barack Obama used to say. Today's Chump Line is brought to you by Local Silver Met, located in Ware, New Hampshire. 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
3: The Diary of Roscoe the Pug, day 1285 of my captivity. The prison warden, who looks like Phil Silvers, had me transferred from Rikers to MCI Wellesley. In other words, from one communist hellhole to another. Well, the joke's on him. I forged his signature and turned over all of his paltry book and movie royalties on page 8 of the Iranian MOU. Woof.
1: I finally got my hitman royalties. I never thought I was going to see him again. But after about a million emails and texts back and forth, I got $150. I think it's about 3 years worth of royalties. But it's better than nothing.
4: Hey, Howie, I think it's about time we renamed the squad as the Moscow Mules. AOC and her kind certainly look like them in the first place.
1: They are getting rougher and rougher looking, aren't they? Just brutal. The one in Colorado is not that bad looking, but she's as crazy as the rest of them.
5: Howie, do you think Haley and Wu will have a 4th of July cookout and invite some of our new guests? I heard they've located the mariachi band.
1: Somebody tell that to Representative Moran. He doesn't want to get struck from behind at a late night stoplight.
6: Joe Biden says he can't wait for Independence Day so he can enjoy a beer from one of his favorite historical politicians, Samuel Jackson.
1: I thought you were going to make a joke about Depends on Independence Day, but you went in a different direction, which is fine.
7: Have you heard? Mamdani is so bad in New York, the Cubans already built rafts and are going back to Cuba.
1: Now he says he wants to do something about that pesky provision in the Constitution saying you have to be born in the U.S. He's been a citizen now since 2019. Why doesn't he go back to Africa and make Uganda a better country? Just like all these Haitians, they should go back and make Haiti great again, or make Haiti great for the first time ever.
8: As a result of the Supreme Court's decision to deport Haitian migrants, residents of Martha's Vineyard are planning to hold a 36-hour vigil to show their support.
1: Did you hear about the Haitian plus-sized woman who's screeching about this? She was at the Michelle Wu rally in Boston, Cut 7.
9: This is the time for all of us to raise our voices and to say this country is also our country, is also the country of our immigrants, because we are the one who built it.
1: They built the country. From the foreign freeloader flop houses all the way to the storefront on Blue Hill Avenue, where they were stealing $7 million in food stamps. They built the country. Yes, they did. From the rape of the disabled girl in Kingston to the impregnation of the disabled daughter by the Haitian who they let run away to Worcester, they built the country. Yes, indeed, they did.
10: Howie, come on. You know, Plattner isn't getting up early in the morning for work. He's 100% disabled.
1: Oh, I forgot. Thanks for reminding me. You remember Maxwell Smart? Well, then now there's a representative.

0: Representative from Florida, I think he's from Orlando, a congressman named Maxwell Frost. And he has an idea about what he has one of these big 60s, 70s afros. And this is his take on the Haitians and temporary protected status, which enables 65% of them to be on welfare from the moment they arrive here. Cut 9.
1: A lot of my colleagues in D.C. like to talk about American exceptionalism, but then they're ripping away every day the few things that make our country different. TPS is part of that. It is part of what sets our nation apart, that we view the world and we say, if you have instability, if you aren't safe, you can come here.
0: And live for free. Never work a day in your life and commit any damn crime you want. That's what makes America great. For Haitians, anyway.
2: They're eating the cats.
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0: 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It's called Chopped Chumps, our second chump line of the day. It's where we put all the messages we didn't have room or time for just now. 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
0: Just put out the reel on the state police. It's Chloe did a great job on it. And John Belushi makes a cameo appearance chanting, as you might expect, Toga, Toga,
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0: 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What have you got to lose? It's free. Jared, what's the poll question? What are the results thus far?
16: Today's poll question, which you can vote in at HowieCarshow.com, is how long will politically wired serial rapist Alvin Campbell Jr. really serve of his quote-unquote life without parole sentence? Until his sister becomes governor and pardons him, less than 5 years, 5 to 10 years, he'll get out when he's old or he really will die in prison.
0: He's going to do 5 to 10 years.
16: 20% of the audience believes he'll do 5 to 10 years. 26% say less than 5 years. 43% say until his sister becomes governor and pardons him. 6% for he'll get out when he's old. 4% still think he will die in prison.
0: 919 says, but who's going to change the bedpans? Well, I think we can find some Americans. We just got to get them back to work. J.D. Vance was making that point the other day with the New York Times. We got 7 million working-age male American citizens who aren't working. I think we can get them back to work if we just cut the welfare. You know, we've got to stop paying people not to work. 844-500-4242. 617, now we got a complaint from Duxbury about the piping plovers. It's not just Plum Island, apparently. It's just that on the South Shore, they haven't figured out that they can use this to shut down the 4th of July Independence Day celebrations. Every summer, Duxbury sells hundreds of expensive overland vehicle permits, only to close the beaches down for most of July and August due to nesting piping plovers. Please
17: do something about these birds.
0: Please remove from endangered to free-range tasty birds. Piping plovers are much more savory than Cornish game hens. I collect mine by the wind turbines. I never was a big Cornish game hen person. It's kind of a lot of bones for not too much meat. I like Chick-fil-A, not even on sandwiches, just the tenders, the Chick-fil-A chicken tenders. They're the best. The Haitians, from scam to shining scam. 203, you misunderstood the Haitian lady. She was saying, we bilk this country. We bilked this country. Yeah, they have bilked it. There's no doubt about that. You want to hear Boston Mayor Michelle Wu? You know, she's the one who has the ceremony every year saying that the Somalis built Boston. Who knew? Who knew? They were the Minutemen. Cut 8.
18: The city of Boston is a home for everyone. Boston, c'est la caillou. We will never back down from protecting all of our neighbors.
0: We will make sure that they have plenty of places where they can commit food stamp fraud and where they can rape to their heart's content in the foreign freeloader hotels, just like in Kingston and Marlborough.
19: Please won't you be my neighbor?
0: And yes, voodoo shrines will be available, at least some of the foreign freeloader flop houses, even though they changed the name in the official reports to magic shrines, not voodoo shrines. 201, hunger is a great work motivator. Yes, it certainly is. Meanwhile, people in Maine are going to these city meetings, city council meetings, and talking about how unsafe everything is. And here's another mother from Bangor, Maine, talking about how terrible the city has become since Democrats have started importing the third world. Cut 10.
20: Over the past year, my family has experienced trespassing on our property, inappropriate behavior in front of our children, some involving open bottles of alcohol, and nighttime approaches to our home. Discarded needles in parks where children play, including Broadway Park, where my children practice soccer twice a week. The library, once a safe family destination, has become a place where we hear obscenities and witness inappropriate behavior. Downtown has become rife with open drug use and intoxication, indecent exposure, and inappropriate behaviors of many kinds. We don't take family walks and bike rides to the many downtown businesses that we would like to frequent. I recently had to explain to my 11-year-old what that man was doing with a needle. And my 6-year-old hockey league, which volunteers parking cars during waterfront concerts, has had to be warned not to wear Crocs or play in the bushes.
0: Oh, God. Bangor, Maine. Meanwhile, horror as man 28 is killed by a crocodile in Puerto Vallarta. That's Mexico. As California couple try to save him, a crocodile. You know, alligators are pretty scary, but I think crocodile are even more scary because they got the square face. It looks like they could bite down on you even harder than an alligator. The attack occurred as a 28-year-old man from Mexico was in the resort town for work. They were relaxing. The family from California were staying at the hotel and relaxing by the pool when they heard screams from the beach. We thought it was a guy stuck in a rip current, so Chris took off down to the water, and I ran right after him, Yetter told NBC News in L.A. There was really nothing at the beach at all to help. We were just scrambling, seeing what we could do. But he got pulled under. He got pulled under. The incident happened near the site of a 2022 crocodile attack that injured two Colorado tourists in Jalisco. You know, though, say what you will, there's a lot of money laundering or alleged money laundering going on in the Grand Cayman Islands. But Caymans, I don't think, have nearly as many attacks on human beings as their cousins, the crocodiles and the alligators. All right, we're going to have, when we come back, we're going to have Bill Broussard from JB Auto Care. If you got a question on your car, call us 844-500-4242 or text Howie to 617-213-1066. Howie to 617-213-1066. I'm Howie Carr.
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21: This is a Bloomberg Money Minute. After a wave of sexual assault lawsuits filed by ride-hailers against its drivers, Uber is doing deeper background checks, expanding the number of criminal convictions to disqualify a driver from working there. Uber says the tighter restrictions could mean tens of thousands of current drivers may lose their jobs. Big gains today on Wall Street and a fresh record closing high for the Dow thanks to a rebound in tech stocks and rising hopes that U.S.-Iran peace talks will resume tomorrow. The Dow today up 307 points. The NASDAQ, with all those tech stocks, up 523 points. That's a 2% rise. And the S&P added 86, up more than 1%. And Walmart needs more opticians at its stores. So it's launching 2 years of training to get a degree in optician science to its employees. A licensed optician at Walmart makes an average of $33.75 an hour, nearly double what the average store worker makes there. Tom Busby, Bloomberg Radio.
22: ABC News, I'm Mike Dubusky. Several significant Supreme Court rulings out today, among them the court expanding the power of the presidency in an opinion that allows presidents to hire and fire officials at independent government agencies. Tens of thousands of people are still missing under the rubble in Venezuela, where the death toll from last week's earthquakes now tops 1,700. Katie Sussman is the deputy regional director at the International Rescue Committee.
23: Venezuela does not sit on one of the most notorious fault lines within Latin America. It's not something that we really even follow much. And so as we see the devastation that has really hit infrastructurally, the capacity to be able to respond is debilitated because it has never really been an issue in which you had to prepare.
22: Dangerous heat, meanwhile, is expected to sweep across the eastern half of the U.S. this week. This is ABC News.
24: 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City leaders in Lewiston will hold a special meeting tomorrow night to address a rise in youth violence. So far in June alone, Lewiston police have arrested 11 juveniles for violent acts, including a 15-year-old boy arrested last week for shooting a woman. This resident tells our news partners at CBS 13 something needs to be done.
25: The main thing, though, is to try to, you know, work with them and try to get them to understand that, you know, they have to, you know, the weapons and all that, it's got to go.
24: The public meeting will take place at 6 o'clock tomorrow night at Lewiston High School. And two political groups allied with Maine Republican Senator Susan Collins are among the top spenders on TV ads during the World Cup. An analysis by the ad tracking firm Ad Impact for Politico shows that Stronger America, an organization aligned with Collins, spent $149,000 across two early U.S. World Cup matches. An analysis also shows Pine Tree Results PAC, also aligned with Collins, spent $76,000 across both matches. Republicans view Maine Senate race between Collins and Democrat Graham Plattner as vital for control of the Senate. Now your latest forecast from AccuWeather's Andy Robb.
2: Mainly cloudy for tonight, low 58, humid with sun and clouds, an afternoon thunderstorm tomorrow, high 79. Tuesday night, cloudy, a thunderstorm, low 69. Wednesday, cloudy, some showers and a thunderstorm with a high 87. Thursday, sunshine and clouds, a thunderstorm in spots, high 95.
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1: With us now is Bill Broussard from JB Auto Care. You know either one of those gentlemen? Are they customers of yours?
2: No.
1: Bill?
2: I can't say I do.
1: I can't believe that these names have not come out yet. Again, they're dummying up. The investigation continues.
2: Maybe they'll come out on my segment.
1: I gotta wait for the official confirmation. But we got their names, addresses, their age. We even got their middle initials, and they haven't been neither one. There's only one that should be suspended. The one in the black shirt who was punching the hell out of the other.
2: Yeah, he can really throw a punch.
1: Well, I mean, it helps when you outweigh the other guy by 100 pounds. You know, get a little edge in a boxing ring or a street fight. But you know, so we just wait to hear what the next step is going to be. And again, we have also have the report of Sean Good's racist comments, 17 pages worth from the Canton PD, and that's posted on our website, HowieCarshow.com, HowieCarshow.com, warning extremely bad language. But right now, it's time for our monthly visit with Bill Broussard from JB Auto Care in North Weymouth, and he's here to answer all of your questions about cars. And again, you can go online. We've already got calls 844-500-4242, or you can text questions to Howie at 617-213-1066. We also have some questions from the text line. So Bill,
2: yeah,
1: I got a text earlier saying that the president has signed some kind of executive order making it easier for people to get repairs outside of the insurance. Agencies taking some control away from auto insurance companies.
2: Yeah.
1: Do you know about that?
2: No, I mean, there's probably something to do with maybe body work or something.
1: Yeah.
2: Because they do control that, especially in Massachusetts. It's highly regulated, so it's very difficult to run a body shop in Massachusetts. Not so much on the repair end, other than the right to repair. So they do hold back information, but we could still access it. But on the body end, it's really difficult to run a
1: This is good for people. If there's some loosening of,
2: anytime they loosen the regulations, it's a good thing.
1: All right, 844-500-4242, and tell us about that JB Auto Care before we go to the calls.
2: Yeah, we're at 291 Bridge Street in North Weymouth, and our phone number is 781-331-6068, and we're open 7 days a week, and we have free loaner cars.
1: Open 7 days a week.
2: 7 days a week.
1: And free loaner cars.
2: Yep.
1: Those are pretty good draws.
2: Yes, they are.
1: And the number is 781-331-6068. Anything people need to know as we move into the summer season? What to watch out for?
2: You know, I mean,
1: other than piping plovers?
2: Yeah, don't run them over. You know, stay on top of your oil changes. That pretty much covers everything, because then you can check your filters, your brakes, your fluids. You know, a lot of manufacturers are pushing lifetime fluids on, like, antifreeze and transmission fluid, and that's not so. So it's lifetime of the warranty of the transmission of the engine. So, you know, you want to stay on top of those fluids, because coolant gets acidic and, you know, transmission fluid gets contaminated and gets condensation. And so you do want to flush out those fluids, say, every 50, 60,000 miles if you want to, you know, keep your car for a few hundred thousand miles. And they should last that long. So, you know, you don't have to buy a new $50,000.
1: Do you have to worry about evaporation at all, or is that not an issue with these kinds of synthetic liquids?
2: Yeah, no, they don't evaporate. It's a sealed unit. So the coolant doesn't evaporate because it's a sealed system. So if you're down antifreeze, you typically have a leak. So the same thing with transmission fluid. It's a sealed unit. So if the fluid is down, you typically have a leak somewhere.
1: Okay, 844-500-4242. Frank, you're next with Howie Carr and Bill Broussard from JB Auto Care in North Weymouth. Go ahead,
3: Frank. Very good. I got a question on a 2015 Toyota RAV. It won't pass inspection. It's my daughter's car, and she says that they can't fix it to get a sticker. They're like, they don't know why it won't pass. They put in parts that you know, are supposed to correct the problem, like a sensor or something like this here, whatever there, and so she can't get a sticker. So it's like, do you handle something like that? And I'm in Melrose, so
2: Yeah, absolutely. I mean, we're down in Weymouth, where we can definitely take care of that for you. So, you know, I'm assuming that your check engine light's on, so whatever particular code it is. So we would first have to diagnose the code, and then we can, but everything's fixable on those vehicles. So Toyota is actually our specialty.
1: So are there some cars that are just, that just can't pass inspection?
2: Yeah, I've never had one, but they do have a waiver system where if you spend a certain amount of money on an older vehicle, they'll give you a waiver for a year or two. It's very rare that something like that happens. I mean, everything's fixable. It just depends how much money you want to spend on it. But you do want it, you know, diagnosed properly, because you can throw a lot of, you know, good money at, you know, the wrong answer. So you have to make sure you know your technician knows what they're talking about.
1: All right. 844-500-4242-508. Ask Bill if this is a bunch of BS. Honda told me I could only use Honda transmission fluid.
2: That is true. So I wouldn't deviate from any manufacturer recommends. So these transmissions are actually very complicated. Toyota has their own fluid. Honda has their own fluid.
1: Really?
2: Yeah. So there are aftermarket fluids. I have tried to use those, and they don't work. So I wouldn't deviate from that. It's very expensive too. So there's no more, you know, $2 a quart. You know, some of them are, you know, $20, $30, $40 a quart. You know, especially when you get into the European BMW, Audis, Mercedes. So be very careful which kind of fluid you put in your car. Put the, you know, spend the money on the right stuff.
1: And you use that euphemism, aftermarket.
2: Yeah.
1: Generic.
2: Yes. You know, sometimes it can work. You know, I'm a big, you know, customer in the aftermarket world, but on some stuff you cannot deviate from it.
1: So what stuff should you believe when you're at a dealership? You know, when they're talking about this stuff, like you can't use only their transmission fluid.
2: Yeah, I mean, these days you have the internet, so you can research whatever they say. If, you know, if you're not buying what they're selling, ChatGPT, you know, you can Google it. You know, you can call us, get, you know, free advice, free second opinion. You know, so always, you know, question everything.
1: Question everything. Question authority, as they used to say in the 70s. Nick, you're next with Howie Carr and Bill Broussard from JB Auto Care in North Weymouth. Go ahead, Nick.
4: Hey, how you doing, Bill?
2: Good, how are you?
4: 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It actually, by mileage, ended at about six and a half miles.
2: Mm-hmm.
4: At around 6.5 years. Okay. Now, my question is, that engine actually went bad at 91,000 miles. We did every conceivable procedure as recommended and then some. And we're very disappointed. That was a 3.6-liter Pentastar V6.
2: Mm-hmm.
4: My question is, and by the way, wasn't a great part for physical hardware parts like ball joints, tie rods, axles, okay? We didn't drive this hard. It was just a family car. We babied this thing. But on the engine itself, was there a problem with the usage of and they changed which ones they use. Of the oil, the artificial, the synthetic oils, was that the problem with that engine, or that we just unlucky?
2: You know, I see a lot of problems with those motors, from camshafts to lifters to timing chains. I'm gonna blame the manufacturer on that. You know, you can use aftermarket oils, and you know, Jeeps are one of our best customers. Unfortunately, you know, between, like you said, ball joints and leaks. I love Jeeps. I owned one when I was younger. You know, they're fun to drive, but they are extremely high maintenance vehicles.
1: Let's face it, Bill, you're prejudiced against American vehicles.
2: Hey, I'm American. I wish I can recommend an
1: American
2: vehicle.
1: Here it is, almost on the 250th anniversary, yeah. And you're dumping on American products again.
2: I'm sorry.
1: Like every month.
2: I'm sorry.
1: I know you have more experience.
2: I have
1: experience.
2: To tell the truth.
1: I understand. I was just kidding you. Don, you're next with Howie Carr and Bill Broussard. Go ahead, Don.
5: Hey, I've got a 2018 Highlander I bought last September, 94,000 miles on it. It has a battery that's 2 years old, and it keeps going flat if I don't drive it every 3 days.
6: Mm-hmm.
5: And I've had the battery checked, and they said it's fine, but they would replace it if it happened again. My question is, the previous owner had a remote start
6: mm-hmm.
5: put in it.
6: Yep.
5: And I was wondering if that didn't have something to do with draining that battery.
2: You know, it could. So first you have to put like a tester on there to see, you know, if there is some kind of draw. So if there is, it's one of the most challenging problems to find on a vehicle because it can disappear and come back. And then you have to actually trace down what the cause is. But my first go-to is anything aftermarket on a vehicle. So if you have a remote car starter and it's aftermarket, which they typically are, I would definitely remove that and then to see if you still have the problem. And if you do, you know, you got to go on the hunt for the actual problem. It's very difficult.
1: Is it hard to remove it?
2: It's not too hard. It, you know, just
1: could he do it?
2: Possibly. You know, you can reach under there. Sometimes you just unplug it. Other times it's more involved. You have to remove wires. So, you know, if you're handy, you can do it. But
1: yeah.
2: You know, you don't want to mess up the wiring system in your vehicle. That can cause a lot of problems.
1: As Karen Reed found out.
2: Oh, yeah. Oh, yeah.
1: Yep. Yeah. All right. Thanks for the call there, Don. Let's see here. Ask Bill if he knows about the Hyundai new pickup truck. It's called a Porter, or am I misinformed?
2: I haven't seen one of those yet or heard of it. I'd have to do some research on that.
1: Okay, how about the 24 F-150 XLT? Cameras everywhere. Are they recording? How far back can I access the recordings?
2: That's a great question. I mean, we found on the Karen Reed vehicle, they took the infotainment system, and they were able to, you know, pull up
1: Can the state police frame you with one of those cameras? That's an even better question.
2: Yeah, we don't know. We don't know what we don't know yet.
1: Just 978 agrees with you. He says Jeep stands for just empty every pocket.
2: Well, I never heard that. That's great.
1: John, you're next with Howie Carr and Bill Broussard. Go ahead, John.
7: Hi, Bill. Hi, Howie.
1: Hi.
7: My question, I have a 2018 Challenger Scat Pack 6.4 with a manual transmission.
2: Nice.
7: And yeah, thank you. And I'm 130,000 miles. I've owned a bunch of manual transmissions in my life,
2: mm-hmm.
7: and this one's doing something I've never seen. When I park it, I leave it in gear so it won't roll even with the brakes set.
2: Okay.
7: And when I get into it to start it, I have to pull hard enough on the shifter to get it out of gear. I'm worried about breaking something.
2: Even
7: with the clutch pushed in.
2: Even with the clutch, you know, the clutch could be getting weak, like the pressure plate on it. Or the synchronizers on the actual, on the gear, whatever you're putting in, could be, you know, with that kind of miles, the synchronizers could be, you know, getting worn. So you either got a clutch problem or a synchronizer problem. But, you know, you could probably start with, you know, change the fluid. You know, a lot of people don't change the fluid on the manual transmissions, but you should do that, say, every 50, 60,000 if you want to, you know, keep that for the long haul, which it sounds like you do. Those are nice cars.
1: Okay, good luck, John. Imagine a scenario where you or your loved ones face a threat. Your first instinct might be to resort to lethal force, but it's crucial to consider a safer, less lethal alternative first to avoid the legal complications associated with firearms. Introducing Byrna, Byrna's less lethal pistol launcher. This device is equipped with tear gas and kinetic ammunition and designed to incapacitate an attacker for up to 40 minutes, providing a critical window for you to escape or get help while minimizing the risk of permanent harm. Here's a real-life account from a Byrna customer named Adam. 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Remaining calm, Adam dialed 911 and armed himself with his Byrna launcher. He aimed the laser at the aggressor's chest, which immediately de-escalated the situation. The hostile driver returned to his vehicle and awaited the police. The officers confirmed that Adam's non-lethal response was perfectly judged and handled. That night, Byrna didn't just prevent a potential tragedy. 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I'm Howie Carr.
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13: 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By the end of the burning of Falmouth, hundreds of buildings were destroyed. The strange part? The attack only strengthened support for independence.
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0: 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Howie Carr is back.
1: With us is Bill Broussard for one more segment. And can you maybe, if we run out of time, can you stick around and take a call or two on the line if they're here?
14: Absolutely.
1: Okay, we'll do that then. So stay on the line if we come to the end of the segment. Where are you, Bill? 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
1: And give us the number one more time.
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1: All right. Trucks are crazy expensive nowadays, says 512, but I'd like something that can tow a side-by-side or small boat. Am I crazy to look at a used Toyota Sienna or a Honda Odyssey?
2: No, I mean, I like this, you know, the Sienna's are nice, but you got to make sure, you know, it can tow that kind of weight. So it's tricky. You might look into the weight, the tow capacity. You can tow things with those, but... You know,
1: doesn't it say it in the guide?
2: It'll say it in the guide. Yeah.
1: Yeah.
2: Yeah.
1: 2015 Dodge Ram 1500. I changed the AC compressor. Can I refill the coolant with store-bought cans, or do I need an AC machine?
2: Well, you do have to, you know, whenever you open the system, You have to evacuate all the air out of it. So you do need a machine, and you want to put the precise amount of oil and refrigerant in there, or you're going to ruin the new compressor. So, you know, spend the money and have it charged up professionally.
1: Dave, you're next with Howie Carr and Bill Broussard from JB Auto Care in Weymouth. Go ahead, Dave.
14: Oh, hi. Thanks for taking my call, guys.
2: You're welcome.
14: Hey, my son has a 2014 Ford Escape, and I've driven it because he wanted me to test it. When you come to a stop and it's in drive, if you have to stop at a light or something, a couple seconds after you come to a complete stop, the engine just starts to rumble and feels like it wants to jump out of the car. And so if you put it into neutral, it stops doing that. And then when the light turns green, if you drop it into drive, it'll go just fine. But when it's sitting still like that, it's just acting crazy.
2: Okay.
14: And the only codes that are showing are catalytic converter codes.
2: Okay.
14: Any ideas?
2: I mean, you could have a clogged catalytic converter, but the symptom you're describing sounds like, you know, if you have a manual transmission, you come down to a stop and you don't press your foot on the clutch, you'll stall the engine. So on the automatic,
1: no.
2: Yeah. So, which most people don't know that these days because, you know, not many people know how to drive those. But the automatic transmission, they have a torque converter. So when you're in gear and you're coming down to a stop, it's supposed to release it and, you know, go in. So if the torque converter is stuck on, it'll act like you didn't step on the clutch on a manual transmission. So you might have a transmission problem with a torque converter. So I would definitely have that checked out.
1: Okay, we got two calls left, Ted and Lisa Marie. You'll take them afterwards, right?
2: Yeah,
1: after we leave. Okay, give us the phone number one more time and when you're open for JB Auto Care in North Weymouth.
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1: 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Hold on, Ted and Lisa Marie. Thanks for being with us. Bill Broussard. I'm Howie Carr.
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4: From ABC News, I'm Mike Dabusky. All eyes will be on the Supreme Court tomorrow, with major decisions expected on cases involving birthright citizenship and trans athletes in college sports. Today, the justices voted to uphold a Mississippi law allowing mail-in ballots that arrive late to be counted.
5: A number of voting advocates I had talked to were particularly concerned that if the ruling went the other way, it could disenfranchise voters in rural areas, disabled voters, those sorts of things. But this now means that those policies will stay in place unless Congress takes some action in the near future to change them and put some limits on what states can do.
4: ABC's Devin Dwyer. President Donald Trump now has 10 days to either sign or veto the bipartisan housing bill, which passed the House and Senate last week. But in the Oval Office, the president told reporters he'd rather see election reform.
23: Here's what I would like to sign. Much more than a bill, that big deal. It's a yawn. Some people say it's wonderful. To me, compared to the Save America Act, just about everything is a big yawn.
4: Speaker Mike Johnson responding.
24: The only way to get that to the president's desk, we've been shown many times, is to put it on a reconciliation bill. So that is in process. We have a plan to do that and tie it to reconciling the budget.
4: Today we learned Luigi Mangione, the accused killer of UnitedHealthcare CEO Brian Thompson, will stand trial in Manhattan federal court in January 2027. ABC's Aaron Katursky.
25: These dates now seem pretty firm, and the only question is which juries will hear that, and the jury selection is going to be fairly elaborate. Hundreds of people, beginning in just a few months, will begin filling out questionnaires. And the whole idea is to weed out any biases, get a fair and impartial jury of 12 with 6 alternates.
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21: 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A Bridgeton man will spend 48 years behind bars for the killing of his wife. Eric Knight was convicted of murder for the death of 51-year-old Benita Preo. She was found dead at a home in Bridgeton in November of 2023. A judge today sentenced Knight and ordered him to pay restitution to the victim's compensation program. Sanford police are investigating a confrontation between an adult man and a group of teens that was shared on video. Police say that incident happened near Number One Pond on Thursday. The man said he had to brake suddenly when the teens rode past a stop sign on their bicycles. A video that's been circulating on social media shows the teens assaulting the man who police say threw one of their bikes in the pond. Paul Jackson tells our news partners at CBS 13 he saw the video.
28: I don't understand really who provoked who. That's why I came here, because I wanted to see, you know, what's going on over here.
21: Police say they've identified suspects, but there's been no word of any specific charges. Meanwhile, a meeting will be held in Lewiston tomorrow night to address the issue of youth violence in the city. This month so far, police have arrested 11 juveniles for violent acts in Lewiston, including a 15-year-old boy who was arrested last week for shooting a woman.
0: City Councilor Susan Longchamps will be joined by the mayor and other local leaders at the meeting.
6: We really need a task force devoted to really figuring out where they're getting these guns from. In order to take communities back and say enough is enough, you have to be willing to speak up.
0: And the meeting will take place at 6 o'clock tomorrow night at Lewiston High School and will be open to the public. And there's now more money for firefighters harmed in the fatal Searsmont Lumber Mill fire after Belmont held a benefit dinner and silent auction yesterday. Belmont Fire Chief Ron Harford says the gathering was for injured Belmont firefighter Catherine Page and fallen Searsmont Assistant Fire Chief Wayne Woodbury.
7: He was been around a long time. I mean, 60 years between Belmont and Searsmont Fire Departments. It was very right that we do it for both of them.
0: And money raised from the event will go to Page's medical expenses and the late Woodbury's estate. There's hope that Page will return home soon. And now your latest forecast from AccuWeather's Andy Robb.
8: For the rest of your Monday, clouds, a low 58. Tuesday, sunshine and clouds, an afternoon thunderstorm, high 79. Wednesday, cloudy with showers and a thunderstorm around, high 87.
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9: He's here. Now, broadcasting from the underground command post, deep in the bowels of a hidden bunker, somewhere under the brick and steel of a nondescript building, we've once again made contact with our leader, Mark Levin.

877-381-3811. 877-381-3811. It's wonderful to be back. I missed you very much. We spent the last week in Israel. We'll talk about that a little later, I promise. We'll talk about the Supreme Court cases, I promise. Iran, I promise. But before we do, you know, I got a phone call. I'm not going to get into detail. From one of the federal agencies, and they said, Mr. Levin. I said, yes. I said, what the hell did I do? They said, nothing. We came across something. We want to bring it to your attention. If you find anything weird happening on your internet, on your mail or whatever, give us a heads up. Okay, I'm giving you a heads up. You know who you are out there. They just blew out my entire email. They being Iran, of course. No, can you prove it, Mark? How the hell can I prove it? Everything was working fine. The show begins. We've had this problem from time to time. And, you know, they have their little urchins out there working away. And I've tried many ways to block this, but I'm unsuccessful at it. Let me start this way. I want to congratulate all the people who pat themselves on the head and pat themselves on the back on the internet that they have finally figured out this marriage between Marxism and Islamism that you and I have been talking about. How long, Rich? I don't even know. Years and years? We're not going to go back and bore you with the audio and so forth, but it was very, very lonely out here. I don't really care. And not that you will, and not that you should, but for reference, if you look at my last three books, American Marxism, which sold about 1.5

what's going on in your country. And again, we've talked about it, but I'm trying to figure out ways to highlight it and underscore it and put a marquee around it and so forth and so on. This Marxist movement, this American Marxist movement, and I call it an American Marxist movement because it has been customized to America, that is Marxism. We've gone through the whole history of it till I'm blue in the face. The progeny of Marx, which is the so-called self-identified progressives, they are American Marxists. And you go back to Woodrow Wilson and several others that I've written about and we've talked about in the past. They did not like the American system. They rejected the Declaration of Independence. They rejected the Constitution of the United States. And so they've applied this redistribution of wealth, oppressor oppressed, and on, all these approaches. Not because the people want them. Not because this is some kind of a bottom-up revolution. No, because the elitists want it. The ruling class wants it. And they've imposed it on us. And most of it through the Democrat Party. Because the Democrat Party has never really accepted Americanism, constitutionalism. It just never has, and it still hasn't. That's why the rise of so-called democratic socialists within the Democrat Party. That's why the rise of Marxists within the Democrat Party. That's why the rise of radical Hamas, Hezbollah, Iran-supporting Islamists in the Democrat Party. You don't see it in the Republican Party. I'm not giving a pass to the Republican Party. We see other things. We see other things. We see the woke Reich. It's not R-I-G-H-T. It's R-E-I-C-H. These are neo-fascists. These are authoritarians. And just like with Marxists, when everybody was calling them progressives and socialists, and I said over and over and over again on Fox, on this station, radio, stop calling them socialists. Stop calling them progressives. Stop calling them democratic socialists. Marxists, or if you prefer, communists. Call them by what they are. And now everybody does. And that's very, very important. Islamists. Stop calling them radical Muslims. Start calling them this or that. They are Islamists. They self-identify as Islamists. They are jihadis. That's what they are. And they're in our country by the thousands, by the tens of thousands. Since at least after World War II, there was a big push as Europeans came into this country, particularly from Germany, pushing this ideology of communism. Now, don't get me wrong. I've already explained. Woodrow Wilson and so forth embraced this. They embraced it. John Dewey embraced it. And they promoted it. But the more virulent kind, the 1940s, 30s, 40s, the Frankfurt communists and so forth and so on, they imported it into the United States. They imported it into the United States. Look, Marx and others, Marcuse, German. It's not Americanism. Because Marxism rejects the Judeo-Christian belief system. It rejects all religion. It rejects all social institutions, even the nuclear family. That's why these radical teachers' unions and their school boards want to make decisions about your children without your parents. Marx specifically says in the Communist Manifesto, you've got to break that social chain. And religion, he says, is mysticism and gets into the way of advancing the people and on and on and on. And then we have this Islamist movement. So how did this happen? It happened because whether it's the, when you look in Europe, the labor parties, the liberal parties, the left-wing parties in Europe, our Democrat Party in America, they laid the way for the importation into this country of the third world. That's what they did. Immigration is supposed to be about bringing people into the country who will benefit the citizens who are here, not to transform the country, not to destroy the country, not to change the makeup of the citizenship of this country. Yet those are the three reasons we have open borders when we do, which Trump has shut. But I fear the damage has been done. And they exploit our due process rules.

0: our Bill of Rights, our constitutional system, while attacking them. That's the beauty of their revolution. They can use the greatness of the American system to destroy the American system. And so the Marxists paved the way for the Islamists. Now, you might say, but Islamists, they believe in Allah, and Marxists don't believe in a God. Of course you're right. But they have a single enemy, the same enemy, and it's the West. It's us. They'll work out the details after they destroy us. They'll kill each other. We've seen it before. But that's not where their heads are at. Their heads are at number one mission. You must destroy the West. You must conquer it. For the Marxists, you must destroy it. For that ideology, for the Islamists, you must destroy it for their political, religious ideology, their fundamentalism. Because Americanism, not nationalism, populism, and all the other isms, Americanism is not an experiment. I hate when people, the American experiment, it's not an experiment. It's truly the only humane way for a civilized people to survive. That's what it is. That's what it is. Now, these have converged on us. The Marxists monopolize our universities and colleges, particularly those that are considered Ivy League. In the hiring of, I've written about all this, but everybody can't read the book, so I'm explaining it. The faculty hires the faculty now. It's completely incestuous. And so you have almost no conservatives, almost none. Academic freedom, they call it, which, of course, is the opposite. It's brainwashing. It's propaganda. It's strong-arming. It's thuggish. And so you have more and more young people born in our own country, who hate it because they're indoctrinated. And if they're not indoctrinated in school, they're indoctrinated online with foreign governments and bots and all the rest of it. They are relentlessly, hit with this. So if you're Joe and Sally and you work all day and you come home and your kid's going to sing, you're going, what the hell's going on? It's because they are being brainwashed when they're not under your tutelage. They're being brainwashed. They're being brainwashed online. They're being brainwashed in social circles. And then you have the Islamists who are being imported into this country. And because of our horrendous immigration laws, and you watch what the Supreme Court does tomorrow. You watch what it does with birthright citizenship. And I'll get to that in a minute, too. This is a strategic effort by a political, ideological, fundamentalist, religious cult that uses immigration strategically, that uses population location strategically, that has figured out how to exploit our primary and general voting systems, that has figured out how to exploit our Bill of Rights, that makes it 1,000 times harder to remove them than to bring them here. That's why there's a war on ICE. Not because they're wearing masks, for God's sakes. They all forced us to wear a mask 5 years ago. Now all of a sudden, it's frightening to everybody. These two, what you might think are divergent ideologies, but the means justifies their ends. They're together, like a hand in a glove, when it comes to the destruction of the Judeo-Christian belief system and the Enlightenment principles that make this such a fantastic and wonderful society. But then we have a third problem that's converged here, and it's the woke right neo-fascists. You know who they are. I've been at war with them for, what, a year and a half? Again, warned over and over and over, don't do that, Mark. You'll hurt your listenership. You'll hurt your viewership. You'll hurt your sponsors. And then the quislings behind my back. Keep it up, Mark. You're doing a great job. You're doing a great job. Who do nothing and say nothing. Now I think we all realize that they are attacking Christianity, they are attacking Judaism, they are anti-Semitic, they are pro-Putin, they're pro-Sharia law. That's who these people are. Some of them are hanging in onto Republican positions into the administration, into the media. We know who they are. We know who they are. You're here because you want to know what's going on, and I'm here to tell you what's going on. Of course they're attacking Jews. Of course they're attacking Israel. Of course they're attacking Christian Zionists and evangelical Christians. What holds this country together is the Judeo-Christian belief system. The Marxists don't believe in the Judeo-Christian belief system. The Islamists don't believe in the Judeo-Christian belief system. So we're under attack. The Constitution protects us from them. So it's under attack. The Declaration of Independence, which we're about to celebrate on July 4th, lays out in the most concise, brilliant form imaginable what we're all about. And they're incompatible with Marxism and Islamism. As I used to explain to Charlie Kirk, as I used to explain to anybody who would listen, they're incompatible because they seek to destroy us. They seek to destroy us. More when I return. I'll be right back.
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0: I told you Hamas wouldn't be disarmed. It's phase two of the so-called peace plan, and they're not disarmed. And they're not going to be disarmed. I like the plan they came up with in Lebanon. I think it very much, but Hezbollah is not going to be disarmed. And I told you that too. I also told you that the Iranian Islamo-Nazi regime needed to be eliminated because it's going to be impossible to contain it otherwise, certainly past this administration. Well, now you see how it conducts itself, and it's not going to stop. So I come under attack relentlessly by frauds, phonies, and buffoons who just click their heels and salute rather than respectfully raise issues, because they should, in order to help the administration and the people in the administration. Trying to silence me, which is never going to happen, never, is not a policy. Telling us to cheer for this team or that team, that's not a policy either. Arguing for what's right, that's the policy. And if we have generals who say we cannot defeat the Iranian regime, those generals should be fired and replaced with other generals. Just as Abraham Lincoln needed to replace generals who said the Civil War could not be won. If we can't beat Iran, what the hell are we going to do about China? I'll be right back.
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6: ABC News, I'm Mike Dubusky. Among the major decisions from the Supreme Court today, a ruling that allows a president to hire and fire officials at independent government agencies. ABC's Devin Dwyer says it marks a significant expansion of presidential power.
7: In effect, that has now limited the ability of Congress to create independent bipartisan agencies across our government. This will transform the federal government and eliminate a lot of those agencies that have both Republicans and Democrats on them. The agencies will still be there, of course, but now a president will be able to pack them with members he chooses because, as John Roberts said, they carry out executive functions.
6: President Trump is indicating a team will head to Doha, Qatar tomorrow for peace negotiations with Iran. However, Iranian state media reports there will be no negotiations between the U.S. and Iranian teams there. And much of the eastern half of the U.S. is bracing for triple-digit temperatures this week. This is ABC News.
8: Now the latest from the 98.5 FM and AM 560 WGAN News Center. A Bridgeton man will spend 48 years behind bars for the killing of his wife. Eric Knight was convicted of murder for the death of 51-year-old Benita Prio. She was found dead at a home in Bridgeton in November of 2023. A judge today sentenced Knight and ordered him to pay restitution to the victim's compensation program. And a recent New York Times poll shows a tightening race between Graham Plattner and Susan Collins. The polling shows Plattner, the Democratic candidate, looking to unseat Collins ahead by 2 points with the election just over 4 months away. Collins has been touting her work in the Senate, including her role as head of the Appropriations Committee.
9: A position that a Maine senator has not held in 92 years, that people will understand what the differences are. There are many, many differences.
8: Plattner's campaign says a recent poll shows voters care about the issues and not personal attacks. And now your latest forecast from AccuWeather's Andy Robb.
10: Mainly cloudy for tonight, low 58, humid with sun and clouds, an afternoon thunderstorm. Tomorrow, high 79. Tuesday night, cloudy, a thunderstorm, low 69. Wednesday, cloudy, some showers and a thunderstorm with a high 87. Thursday, sunshine and clouds, a thunderstorm in spots, high 95.
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1: The counter-revolution to the American Revolution is in full force. Can no longer be dismissed or ignored, can it? For it is devouring our society and culture, swelling around our everyday lives, and ubiquitous in our politics, schools, media, and entertainment. Once a mostly unrelatable fringe and subterranean movement, it's here. It's everywhere. You, your children, and your grandchildren are now immersed in it, and it threatens to destroy the greater nation, the greatest nation, I should say, ever established, along with your freedom, found

0: Homeland Security. Of course, the primary difference between the counter-revolution and the American Revolution is the former seeks to destroy American society and impose autocratic rule. The latter sought to protect American society and institute representative government. That is the first paragraph in my book, American Marxism, which I wrote 5 years ago, and many of you purchased, and I hope read. Remember? Oh, yes, let me get to this here. One moment, folks. There we are. Let's talk about this word equality. Actual equality. What precisely is meant by economic equality? What do we mean? To what extent can it be imposed upon a population of unique and diverse individuals? And by what means and methods shall it be imposed? How do we measure when economic equality has actually been achieved? How do we ensure that it endures from one generation to the next? Is not economic equality in the eye of the beholder? And what effect will economic equality, whatever it means and however enforced, have on the economic growth, opportunity, and well-being of the general society? In over 190 countries, including communist regimes, where does economic equality actually exist? Now, the questions are endless, yet profoundly important to addressing this whole notion of economic socialism and Marxism. And what about the owner versus the worker paradigm? The owner versus the worker paradigm is not a rational paradigm at all. Frequently, the line or distinction between an owner and a worker is ambiguous, if non-existent. Is a person who owns a small retail shop or a plumbing store or whatever, or an online business who is self-employed, an owner, a worker, or both? Most people would answer both. Is a worker who invests in stocks issued by a publicly held business, say through a pension plan, and employs him, and who purchases stock through their own investments and so forth, are they an owner in these businesses, or are they just a worker? The answer is yes, they're both. And why is it assumed as a matter of empirical fact that employer is exploiting his employee in a capitalist economic system? For example, who is better off? Employees working for American businesses, large and small, or those working in slave labor conditions in North Korea and Cuba and Venezuela? Or let's look at communist China. Chinese citizens are not free to change jobs. They are assigned social credits based on their strict compliance with governmental dictates. They must worship China's brutal dictator, Xi Jinping, as a supreme leader. Religion is all but banned. The judicial system exists to enforce Communist Party orthodoxy. There exists an extensive network of concentration camps and so forth. For most cogent people, this is far from the idyllic nirvana promised by Marxist propaganda, especially university professors. So what do they mean exactly by equality? It's a slogan. It's a slogan. It means nothing. And Republicans and conservatives don't know how to respond to Democrats who keep pushing this slop. Socialism. Marxism. Crazy. The mode of production of material life conditions the social, political, and intellectual life process in general, said Marx. It is not the consciousness of men that determine their being, but, on the contrary, their social being that determines their consciousness. And Marx argued in this vein that the economic relation and social context in which the working class exists limits the worker's ability to transcend her or his social situation. Most obvious in this fallacy is the assertion that our nation exists in some kind of a caste or class system, that our entire existence is determined by our economic condition at a given moment in our life, and that there's no ability or hope in transcending this supposed condition. Yet in a relatively free society, where relatively free economic system, the opposite is true. Indeed, the examples of individual mobility up and down the social and economic chain are infinite. There simply are no static economic or social caste or class systems. That's not to say that social snobbery and the like is non-existence, which occurs in every society. But nowhere does an impenetrable caste or class system exist more profoundly than in communist regimes around the world, where a party and governmental aristocracy lead lives that the populations they lord over can never hope to enjoy. This is good stuff, Mr. Producer, that I wrote here. No wonder this was the biggest seller of the year. Why can't people respond to this? I hear Democrats even come on TV, some of them on Fox, and they go on about, well, people understand what the price of gasoline is, and the people understand. Well, then it's our job for people to understand the bigger picture. Gasoline lines, bread lines, food lines. In line to get a doctor, in line to get life-saving treatment. Ladies and gentlemen, those don't exist in America. There are imperfections, there are hiccups, there's this, there's that, there's mistakes, we got it. But those are exceptions to the rule. You need to step back and look at what you have that you're about to lose. You want to go to a grocery store, you can go right now. You can go to anywhere from a 7-Eleven to these huge stores. You can go to a Costco, you can go to a Walmart. Depending on where you live, you can go to a Publix or a Wegman or a Giant or a ShopRite or whatever. And we take it for granted. Don't take it for granted. And the vast majority of you get in a car to go there, don't you? Don't take that for granted either. And the fact is, the lowest gas prices are in red states, not blue states. Why? Because blue states tax the hell out of your gasoline. The cost of living in New York City is through the roof because of New York City government and because of their policies. Now you're going to have rent control freezes. Yay, that's great for about 6, 8, 10 months for the renter. But wait until a pipe breaks, or wait until there's an electrical issue, or wait until this or that or something has to be done. At the same time, they're increasing, you know, the cost of insurance. They're increasing the cost of property taxes. They're increasing the cost of sewer, you know, care and so forth and so on. So if you own a brownstone and you're leasing it out, so you're not going to be able to afford to keep it up. You just can't. I mean, ladies and gentlemen, these are the policies of Fidel Castro. The people there are starving. They don't have toilet paper. Because you cannot have ideologues that have never produced a thing, making all the decisions about how you're going to live through slogans. Affordability. You want affordability? Create tremendous growth. Create tremendous opportunity for businesses, small and large. You'll have more and more commerce. The prices will always go down. It's crazy. How many lives have to be lost? How many people have to be sick to prove this ideology? Crazy. And then Islamism. What is with these governors, particularly these Republican governors? And as far as I'm concerned, DHS, with the help of the Department of Justice or any other department, should be working full-time, overtime, all cylinders, full go, pedal to the metal, locating these imams, start there, and if they shouldn't be here or need to be denaturalized because they're promoting terrorism, Hamas, Hezbollah, Iran, get them the hell out of the country. And if you have to hire 50,000 more damn immigration lawyers, then do it. There's nothing more important. And if you're a governor and you're allowing people to get these zoning approvals for these massive centers, which are nothing more than fortresses, segregated centers that are intentionally put where they're put, intentionally segregated, well, don't permit it anymore. Don't permit it anymore. Do something about it. And if you have to hire more people to fight it, then hire more people to fight it. These school boards, this group CARE, which is a Hamas front group. Why isn't CARE nationwide a terrorist group? Why is it that certain states like Florida and Texas have done it? The administration needs to put CARE on a terrorist watch list, on a terror organization list. It is a group tied to Hamas, for God's sakes. Why is it the Muslim Brotherhood, the mothership of all these terrorist groups, including Hamas, Islamic Jihad? Why isn't that in the United States of America put on the terrorist list? Because of Qatar? And let me ask you, Republican state legislators and governors, where you actually have a majority and control all the elected branches of your state, why aren't you cutting substantially funds from colleges and universities that only hire an overwhelming majority of these leftists and Islamists? Why aren't you doing something about it? You have the power of the purse. Do something about it. Stop sitting on your asses and crying crocodile tears. It's time to act. That time is now. And let me tell you something, ladies and gentlemen. If the cost of a gallon of gasoline went down to 50 cents, what would the Democrats be doing? What would the Marxist socialists be doing? Anybody know? They'd be massively increasing taxes on it. They'd be pushing climate change. They want to drive up the cost of gasoline. So you're going to listen to them when it comes to affordability? Those of you who live in Democrat states and Democrat cities, is it affordable? If it's so affordable, why are so many of you leaving as fast as you can? And I'm talking about Democrats going to red states. I'll be right back.
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to this program over a period of time. What Mondami's doing in New York is he's trying to depopulate New York of as many Jewish people as possible. He wants to turn it into a Dearborn, Michigan, or a Paterson, New Jersey. Folks, you don't have to mark my word for this. I know what the hell's going on. I'm way ahead of everybody else because I study this stuff. I research it. I know what I'm dealing with. So he wants to depopulate New York as possible. And articles are coming up. Jews get out of New York, you know, for their own safety. It's over for Jews in New York. I'm reading them right now. So it's working. It's working. And it's not that you can't blame them, but that's what's taking place in New York. New York is going to be a Dearborn, Michigan. It's going to be a Paterson, New Jersey. It's going to be a London, if you will. And this is underway right now in less than 6 months, or give a few weeks. Maybe it's been 6 months, but not much more. That's what he's done. I used to think a mattress was just furniture, till I got my ghost bed made right here in the United States of America. Because ghost bed doesn't build mattresses like furniture. 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And I noticed the difference right away, folks. If you're waking up stiff, tossing and turning, sleeping hot, even reaching for a pain reliever before bed, hoping tonight will be different, that's not aging. That could be your mattress talking. And here's another thing I love about Ghost Bed. Ready for this? This is a big deal. You get 101 nights to try it at home, the entire summer and beyond. 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

0: I am. All right. A couple of Supreme Court decisions, two big ones tomorrow, particularly the birthright citizenship case. I'm very worried about that because I'm worried about Barrett and Roberts. There could be others in there somewhere. But Barrett and Roberts weren't even good on the ballot counting. Let me cut into that very quickly. 5-4 decision, the three leftists and Roberts and Barrett, as usual, against the originalist constitutionalists, the four of them. Basically, the RNC, among others, said Mississippi and these other states, they do this post-counting after Election Day. That should be unconstitutional when electing federal officials. The federal government has some say in this. We're talking about congressmen and senators and the president and the vice president, depending on the cycle. And the court said, well, the language actually as to any federal authority is fairly ambiguous. It's kind of left to the states. And, of course, Karl Rove, among others, thinks that's a great thing. The dissenting made the strong case and said, hey, look, we're talking about federal officials here. And, of course, there are times when the feds step in to address issues. And here, especially when it comes to federal officials. And so this idea that you can count votes after the election's over is unacceptable as a federal constitutional matter. Well, that didn't hold sway. So it has to be at least postmarked by Election Day. The problem is we have weakened the processes by which we're able to even catch fraud when fraud is committed. And the president is 100% right, 100% right. You should only be able to vote by mail if you're disabled, if you're sick, if you're out of town, even on vacation or work. But you shouldn't just be able to do it to do it. And in a state like California, they actually send ballots to addresses and people have already moved. I heard somebody say, well, then people need to pressure California. What do you mean pressure California? They're all Democrats. Who are you going to pressure? They're doing exactly what people want them to do there.
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0: Spencer. Today, the U.S. Supreme Court sided with President Trump and ruled the president can hire and fire people who they deem fit to independent government agencies like the FCC, FAA, and others. It stems from a case where FTC official Rebecca Slaughter was let go. But in a 6-3 decision, the conservative justices ruled the president could fire officials at these agencies because they're engaging in executive functions. ABC's Devin Dwyer.
1: Congress, since the 1930s, has created dozens of agencies, from the NTSB to the Federal Trade Commission, Federal Election Commission, Securities and Exchange Commission. They touch all aspects of American life, setting regulations, doing enforcement of those regulations, and they are helmed by Republicans and Democrats in many cases. They were designed to be independent, protected from presidential interference. But what Chief Justice John Roberts said today in this opinion is that the president does have the power under the Constitution to stick his fingers in there and design those agencies as he wants.
0: Meanwhile, Trump today confirmed a team of negotiators is headed to Doha for talks with Iran, though Iranian state media reports there would be no such negotiations between the U.S. and Iran.
2: There'll be a meeting on that tomorrow in Doha, and they're going to Qatar. I think they've already left, or they're just about getting ready to leave. So we'll see how that goes. But we're doing very well on that front. But the meeting in Doha is going to be perhaps important, perhaps not. We're going to find out.
0: The president added the war with Iran is, quote, almost won militarily. Authorities have identified 28-year-old Irving Mauricio as the victim of a vicious crocodile attack in Puerto Vallarta, Mexico. Officials say he was staying at the Marriott when he was allegedly attacked and dragged out to sea Friday evening. You're listening to ABC News.
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5: 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Police in Sanford are investigating after a video that appeared to show a group of teens assaulting a man circulated on social media over the weekend. Police say that happened Thursday near Number 1 Punt, where the teens rode through a stop sign, causing the man to brake suddenly. Police say he then exited his vehicle and a confrontation followed, with the man throwing one of the bikes into the pond. Jaden Santerre says he thinks the teens were bored and acting out.
6: Make it so teenagers have safe space to go to, like DeWayo down the road. That's good, but it's the only one in town. We got to make it so teens actually have places to be.
5: According to CBS 13, police said they've identified suspects but haven't shared details about any specific charges. Six kids are accused of breaking into storage units and cars in Somerset County. The sheriff's office says the kids, ranging in age from 10 to 15, broke into storage units and vehicles in Bingham earlier this month, stealing several items, including a gun, which have all been recovered. Sheriff Dale Lancaster says two of the kids won't be charged because of their age, as required by state law. The other cases are being forwarded to the Somerset County District Attorney's Office for potential charges. A Bridgeton man will spend 48 years behind bars for the killing of his wife. Eric Knight was convicted of murder for the death of 51-year-old Benita Preo. She was found dead at a home in Bridgeton in November of 2023. Today, a judge sentenced Knight and ordered him to pay restitution to the state's victims' compensation program. And Maine Senator Susan Collins says she's concerned about a request for $300 billion tied to the war in Iran. Speaking to reporters today, Collins said she has concerns that money laid out in a memorandum of understanding to end hostilities could be used to boost Iran's military capacity. She said she was assured during a meeting with Secretary of State Marco Rubio that no American taxpayer dollars would make up that $300 billion figure. Collins has faced criticism from President Trump, who said she's among a group of losers looking to place guardrails on his ability to wage war. And now your latest forecast from AccuWeather's Andy Robb.
7: Mainly cloudy for tonight, low 58, humid with sun and clouds, an afternoon thunderstorm. Tomorrow, high 79. Tuesday night, cloudy, a thunderstorm, low 69. Wednesday, cloudy, some showers and a thunderstorm with a high 87. Thursday, sunshine and clouds, a thunderstorm in spots, high 95.
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8: He's here. 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
9: Hello, America. 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Our number, 877-381-3811, 877-381-3811. Look, I've been proven right about this peace deal with Hamas, and I'm being proven right about the Iran situation. And my view is, if you have generals telling you that we can't defeat Iran, then get new generals. It wouldn't be the first time a president has had to do that, but I feel like if that's the advice, that's not good enough. And you can see what's happening here, and I'm very concerned and upset about it. For the people in Iran, first and foremost, for people in other countries there, Lebanon and Israel, and, of course, for our country and our president. A lot of people don't feel this as a direct threat. It is a direct threat. Here's President Reagan at a Time for Choosing speech in 1964. Here's what the great Ronald Reagan said back then. Cut one, go.
10: We cannot buy our security, our freedom from the threat of the bomb, by committing an immorality so great as saying to a billion human beings now enslaved behind the Iron Curtain, give up your dreams of freedom, because to save our own skins, we're willing to make a deal with your slave masters. Alexander Hamilton said, a nation which can prefer disgrace to danger is prepared for a master and deserves one. Now let's set the record straight. There's no argument over the choice between peace and war, but there's only one guaranteed way you can have peace, and you can have it in the next second. Surrender.
9: Mm-hmm. It's like people that say no boots on the ground. Ever? Well, then let's disband the Army and the Marine Corps. What's the point? So you can never have, quote-unquote, boots on the ground? You can never send in the infantry or the Marines? Is that the deal now? That's suicide. That's ridiculous. So I was at the JNS, Jewish News Service, International Policy Summit last week. It's a very nice news service, a great one. I think you would like it if you check it online. Here's part of what I said. Cut two, go.
11: Number one, my perspective on Iran has never changed. It hasn't changed since I was old enough to know what that regime was, 1979. So my view on that Islamist Nazi regime has always been that it's an Islamist Nazi regime. That's number one. You know, Khomeini wrote a book. The great Bernard Lewis, he went and he dug it up. He had it translated into English. It was in Arabic and Farsi, called Islamic Government. Don't run out and buy it. I don't want to make it the number one book on Amazon. But it sits on my desk. And I'm probably the only person who talks about this regime that's ever read what the founding father of the regime has ever said. And it is brutal. And it is evil. and it is vicious. And I seriously doubt any of the media that covers this issue ever read the book either. We also have something called experience. Edmund Burke said experience is one of the most important things a person

Many Muslims have gone through a reformation. Islamists don't. And so what they believe, to put simply, is in a catastrophic worldwide war where everything and everyone is to be slaughtered, destroyed, tortured, raped, until there's complete compliance with their political faith ideology. That's what they write. That's what they say. That's what the imams say. If we would spend more time having English translators, or here, Hebrew translators, of what they say, I think more people would understand the context for what's going on. Also, we have a lot of people whose history goes back about 3 minutes. And particularly a lot of young people who aren't all that interested in history. They don't remember 9/11. Many of them weren't born. They don't really know much about the Holocaust, except what they're told by some of the Jew haters. And so they're lacking history. The effort to communicate with them is not there, but it needs to be there. If this regime in Iran could, it would murder every single one of you sitting in this room. Every single one. Every woman in this room, they would rape you. Every single one. If you had grandchildren here, they would murder them. They would slaughter them. Every single one of you here. Because you're Jews or you're Christians or you're just not one of them. This is very important to understand. And so we had 7 presidents before Donald Trump who knew what I'm telling you. And yet they wouldn't take the steps necessary to confront this regime. In fact, some of them actually subsidized the regime. One of them, Obama, ensured that they would have a pathway to a nuclear weapon. I don't need to hear the debates about it. I read the deal. I know what it says. It's that simple. Then we have Biden, who was literally allowing tens of billions of dollars to flow into the regime because he wasn't enforcing all the rules that had been placed against them getting money and allowing them to sell oil surreptitiously to the Chinese and so forth. So about $150 billion or more poured into that regime when they knew that they were moving toward nuclear weapons. They have manufactured thousands of ballistic missiles with the help of the communist Chinese. Anybody who was in this country over the last 12 months, over the last 6 months, knows what ballistic missiles can do. They can blow out entire communities. They're the size of a yellow school bus. And not a single one, not a single one of those safe rooms you have in your house or your apartment can do a thing about it. It will blow that off the face of the earth, too. These are not your typical missiles. And with a nuclear warhead, you have an intercontinental ballistic missile. And our intelligence and the Israeli intelligence didn't know that their ballistic missiles can now reach the capitals in Europe. And with a little bit more information from the communist Chinese or the Russians or the North Koreans, that access, it will reach the continental United States. It's a very serious matter. Because if they were to fire 3,000, 4,000, 5,000 ballistic missiles at one time at this country, you can't defend yourself. It would overwhelm any system that exists. And that also applies to any European country and to my country, the United States. The issue of ballistic missiles is critical. The issue of Hezbollah is critical. Hezbollah is much like their front SS operation. And there's a couple hundred thousand of them, and they're very heavily armed. Even though we pounded the hell out of Iran and their military, there's Hezbollah. Hezbollah has killed and maimed

0: Thousands of Americans, thousands of Americans, our Marines, our sailors, our servicemen, our embassy personnel, as well as maybe thousands of Christians in Lebanon. God knows how many Israelis they've killed. They exist for the same reason Iran exists, because they were created by Iran. They are Iran. There's only one country that has gone into Lebanon to fight Hezbollah. Not a European country, not my country, Israel. That's the only country that's gone in to Lebanon to kill Hezbollah. And I'm very upset about this. Israel is killing commanders and leaders of Hezbollah who killed my people, that have bounties on their heads. And they don't even get a thank you note.
1: All right. That was from comments I made last week in Israel. We'll be right back.
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13: He's passionate.
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0: Yes, the AOL email is dead. I can't get it starting. AOL's not having any issues. And so I'm having issues with external forces. I have no doubt about that. And I'm not kidding. I'm not a conspiracy nut, as you well know. I was warned about it, and it has occurred. So I'm using a different device here. It's a little more difficult on the fly, but nonetheless, let's see here. There it be. George Soros. Look, there's a lot to get to in no particular order, but I think they're all related in one way or another. When I was gone, I saw this in the New York Post the other day. George Soros and son Alex have funneled a staggering $103 million in the midterm so far, on track to shatter spending record. Now, a couple of things. Apparently, certain billionaires are good billionaires, because you never hear Bernie Sanders or any of the Marxist bastards attack George Soros or any of their funding sources. So certain billionaires are okay. Certain billionaires are not okay. Apparently, that's the way it works. Meanwhile, Miriam Adelson, a multi-billionaire, her husband Sheldon, are big Republican donors. And she apparently, I read, has donated somewhere around $40 million for the midterm elections. Now, you'll notice the Jew haters hate her guts. They attack her all the time. You got a bloated buffoon like Steve Bannon, a felon by confession, ripping off little old ladies to try and raise money, he says, to build a wall, southern wall. Look at this clown. He got a federal pardon from the president, but the state, they charged him, and he chickened out like the coward that he is. He didn't want a real trial. Please, please don't, please don't. They don't have an orange jumpsuit enough for me. Besides, it was very uncomfortable last time I was there, if you get my drift. Couldn't take a shower or anything. Really, Third Reich Steve. Keep attacking this woman who gives money to the GOP, gives money to the Trump campaign, and tries to offset some of these billionaires on the left. And she takes more heat from the woke Reich neo-fascists than does George Soros or Alex Soros. It's disgusting. And yet, there they are, pouring as much money as they possibly can, right? Supreme Court had another good ruling today, but it'll very much upset us tomorrow, as my guest on this birthright citizenship. Look, I don't want it to. If I'm wrong, great. I'm not, you know, Nostradamus here. I'm just guessing by the makeup of the court. If they do the right thing, here's what they should do, okay? Here's what they should do. And maybe they'll do it, but I doubt it. Here's what the court should do. Number one, they should say there is simply no constitutional basis for birthright citizenship. They'll quote that decision in the late 1900s, which is BS. It has nothing to do with illegal immigrants. Or something else. They'll twist the line. I've seen it all. Nobody has studied this more than I. Nobody knows more about this than I. And Hans von Spakovsky, the two of us, are the worldwide experts on this, okay? So we know what all their arguments are going to be, and they're all bogus. So they may want to get the result and twist it, and then this will seriously ruin the country, make it almost impossible to reverse course. I don't mean to upset you, but that's how big it is. But here's what the court could do, okay? To deal with the namby-pambies. And I actually mentioned this to you months and months and months and months ago. I've been writing about this forever because I knew it needed to come up. The court could have ruled, or could rule, who knows. Look, anybody who got citizenship from birthright citizenship from this day backwards, we're not going to remove them from the citizenship rolls. There could be millions and millions of people. But going forward, no more birthright citizenship. So these Chinese mills and all the rest of it, people coming in here, Islamists coming in here, having children and so forth and so on, no more. So they can cut the proverbial baby, the Solomon baby, in half. and do it that way, perhaps. But I don't even see them doing that. We'll see. I hope I'm wrong. It's, look, they know what they wrote. The decisions are done. Nothing I say can influence them. I hope I influenced them earlier on, but who knows? There was a case called the Slaughter case. And when you think about it, we have 100 years of precedent that says a president effectively can't fire somebody who's appointed to an independent agency, which never made any sense. Now, does anybody know why that doesn't make sense? Because we have three branches of government, not four. Congress can't create, even with the consent of a president, an independent agency. Independent of what? Of all the branches. No, you can't do that. You can't create a fourth branch of government. Again, something I've been arguing about for, 50 years. And the court said today, I believe it was 6-3, that in fact a president has the right to fire individuals at so-called independent agencies. And then in a squirrely way, but it protected this woman, you see, over at the Fed. Well, she didn't get due process. She wasn't standing on her head. They didn't write with the right pen. They didn't do this. We got to. So for now, we're going to leave that one alone. Here's the president on this. Cut 8. Go.
1: Mr. President, question on the Slaughter case. The Supreme Court just affirmed your right to fire the heads of independent agencies. Should we expect more firings as a result of this rule?
2: I don't think so. It gives me the right, and not me, it gives a president the right to do what the president should have the right to do. And it's a very interesting, it's a big ruling. It's been going on for almost 100 years. They've been working on this, and, you know, that it comes down at my term is a very great honor. But it bestows additional powers, or maybe the same power, on the president. The president has the right to do this, and that has to do with a lot of agencies all throughout the system.
0: Let me just say this. This man is incredibly intelligent. Look, he's not a practicing attorney, a constitutionalist, but he's laying out the facts. This is right. Presidents of both parties have said, we have a right to fire these people. They're part of the executive branch. This was a great decision for America. You know, I used to think a mattress was just furniture until I got my ghost bed made right here in America. 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
3: Hi, it's Matt from the WGAN Morning News. Tomorrow we're going to be back, and I'll be joined by Howie Carr from the Howie Carr Show, as well as Phil Harriman at 8 o'clock. We'll be continuing to talk about America's 250th anniversary this weekend and what America's founding generation would think about the country today. 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
2: ABC News, I'm Stephanie Officer. The Supreme Court is expected to hand down a decision this week regarding President Trump's attempt to cancel birthright citizenship. At an earlier press conference today, House Minority Leader Hakeem Jeffries called on the court to guarantee birthright citizenship as a constitutional right.
3: There's been no doubt about the constitutionality and ironclad nature of the birthright citizenship clause to the United States Constitution, and that should be affirmed.
2: Scorching heat expected to move across the Midwest and Northeast this week. ABC's Alex Stone.
4: Numerous wildfires are burning in several western states, fueled by widespread drought and wind. There are now states of emergency declared in Colorado and Utah.
5: Several towns, including Beaver City in southwestern Utah, are now canceling their 4th of July fireworks shows because of the ongoing wildfires. They're calling on people to instead show support for the hardworking firefighters.
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6: Now the latest from the 98.5 FM and AM 560 WGAN News Center. City leaders in Lewiston will hold a special meeting tomorrow night to address a rise in youth violence. So far in June alone, Lewiston police have arrested 11 juveniles for violent acts, including a 15-year-old boy arrested last week for shooting a woman. This resident tells our news partners at CBS 13 something needs to be done.
7: The main thing, though, is to try to, you know, work with them and try to get them to understand that, you know, they have to, you know, the weapons and all that, it's got to go.
6: The public meeting will take place at 6 o'clock tomorrow night at Lewiston High School. And two political groups allied with Maine Republican Senator Susan Collins are among the top spenders on TV ads during the World Cup. An analysis by the ad tracking firm Ad Impact for Politico shows that Stronger America, an organization aligned with Collins, spent $149,000 across two early U.S. World Cup matches. An analysis also shows Pine Tree Results Pack, also aligned with Collins, spent $76,000 across both matches. Republicans view Maine Senate race between Collins and Democrat Graham Platner as vital for control of the Senate. Now your latest forecast from AccuWeather's Andy Robb.
8: Mainly cloudy for tonight, low 58, humid with sun and clouds, an afternoon thunderstorm. Tomorrow, high 79. Tuesday night, cloudy, a thunderstorm, low 69. Wednesday, cloudy, some showers and a thunderstorm with a high 87. Thursday, sunshine and clouds, a thunderstorm in spots, high 95.
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1: It's funny, things that we've talked about here years and years ago, America. Well, they're coming to a head, aren't they? They're coming to a head. If you missed out on gold in 2020, and if you missed out in the rally in 2025, it's not too late, you know. Let me explain what I mean. Right now, gold is sitting at about 20%, give or take, off its all-time highs earlier this year. 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Ask for it. You'll get it. And I think you'll learn a hell of a lot from it, as I have. Okay. A little bit more here. A lot more, actually. And so this birthright citizenship issue, the president's concerned about, I've been concerned about for decades now, and all of you should be worried about it. Here's what he had to say about that. Cut nine, go.
2: Birthright citizenship is next. What are your thoughts, and will you accept it if it rules against you?
3: Well, I guess I have to accept it's the Supreme Court, so I'll accept. I think it's very bad for our nation. We're the only nation that does it. No other nation does that birthright citizenship. No, not even close. Some did it, they ended it. It's tremendously destructive. It's extremely costly. I don't know. It's up to them. But in terms of for the good of the country, it would be great if they did the. They didn't allow it. It would be great, but I can't tell you. The Slaughter case was the big case today. That was really a big case because it gave strength to presidents and strength to the presidency. A very important case. It's been going on for almost 100 years. Think of that. And this was the ruling that really topped everything by a lot today. Yeah.
1: All right. The court refused to look at the. That trial, the case, $5 million awarded to this woman who accused the president, E. Jean Carroll, of assault. And I'll tell you why I think he's telling the truth, because he's furious. He's not hiding. He's angry about it. I think the trial was a disaster, my humble opinion. I just think that's too bad. That's too bad. Let's see here. We have this issue again of mail-in ballots. And I want people to understand something. Those of you who are my age already know this. But for younger people, and by younger people, I mean like 40 and under. You never had this kind of voting before, where anybody could get a mail-in ballot just because they were too damn lazy to go and vote. I remember when I was growing up in Pennsylvania, but also I remember as a young man in Virginia, the only way you could get a absentee ballot and submit it, or a mail-in ballot, is to sign a form under the penalty of perjury, Mr. Producer. And under the penalty of perjury meant you had to be disabled in some way, or sick, or on travel, something of that sort, vacation, so you wouldn't be in town. You didn't get a mail-in ballot or absentee ballot simply because you wanted to vote that in that method. And the Democrats have been pushing the edge of this envelope for decades and decades and decades. That's why in a lot of these states, these Democrat states, it's same day, same time registration. Well, of course you can't check out somebody same day, same time. Not at a precinct. If you ever worked at a precinct, if you ever voted, most of you, at a precinct, you know that's not possible. And so they built the system to legalize all kinds of potential fraudulent activities. Can you prove it's fraudulent? No, because you made it legal. It's crazy. But not really when you think about who these people are. I guess it's not so crazy, is it? No, not really. And then they say, well, it's a big day for the people's right to vote. These, you know, these mail-in ballot, big day. That's just fantastic. No, it's not. It's a lousy day when they do that. I told you Mondami is trying to depopulate New York City, particularly of Jews. He wants to create a Dearborn, Michigan, a Paterson, New Jersey, basically a London. And that's what he's doing. He's targeting the Jews in New York City. He wants to force them out and turn it into an Islamist city. Can you imagine? But it's happening right before your eyes. They did it in London. They've done it in Paris. They've done it in New Jersey. They've done it in Michigan. And they're going to do it elsewhere. And they're going to take over these Democrat strongholds. It's first and foremost because the Democrat Party is not wanting to fight against them. It wants to embrace them. And that's what they're doing. So Mondami is on ABC this week. And he's asked, he won't say whether he believes Israel is a Jewish state or not. Let me explain something to you. You have people out there like Pierre Moron and others who want you to believe you can be anti-Zionist without being anti-Jewish. It's an impossibility. Zion is Mount Zion. I've explained this before. It's effectively the birthplace of Judaism. It is the indigenous home, that area of the world, the Holy Land, the indigenous home of the Jews. For nearly 4,000 years, long before there was anything called Islam, even long before there was Christianity. So when people say, I'm a Zionist, that means I'm Jewish and I believe in the home, the indigenous home of the Jews. Now, there's, by my count, 57 majority Muslim nations. Do they have to defend their faith? Do they have to defend the fact that they are Muslim nations? Not one of them. Not one of them. So here he is. He's on the ABC this week. All these weak Sunday shows. Cut 13. Change that. Cut 14. Go.
4: And the idea of a Jewish state, Israel is a Jewish state, that's in the charter. That's the way it is now. Do you support that?
5: I've said time and again that I support the state of Israel as a state with equal rights. I believe that any state that...
1: What he's saying there, he'll support Israel, period, especially if the Palestinians take it over. So that's all he's saying. That's what he's saying. Now, if you're Catholic, you believe in Rome, right, Mr. Producer? Now, why? What is Rome? What is that a country? The Pope, where does he live? Right, we call it the Vatican. Does anybody ever say, you know, when the Vatican is a Catholic, they shouldn't be Catholic? Anybody ever say that? Does anybody ever say Qatar is a Muslim state and it shouldn't be a Muslim? I mean, who talks? America is a majority Christian country, is it not? What he's trying to say there is he believes in the river to the sea. He wants the Jews removed by hook or by crook. That's what he believes. His wife was ecstatic on October 8th, 2023. Full on for what Hamas did to those Jewish kids. Full on. And those families in the kibbutzim. All for it. Was posting for. Well, she's not a public. He always has an answer. The Marxists always do, but they're always frauds. Go ahead.
5: I think any state that privileges one religion over the other is one that I can't tell you I support, whether it be
1: Israel.
5: Really?
1: Is that, that's hilarious. Really? Okay. So, all those Muslim countries he can't support. This one tiny Jewish... Folks, there's 15 million Jews in the world. There's 2 billion Muslims. There's 57... Muslim countries, one tiny little Jewish state. Most of the Christians in the Middle East live in Israel. Well, what's going on here? Seriously, America. This is sick. This is incredibly absurd. 0.02% of the world's population, a tiny piece of geography. There's no question it's his historic indigenous land. Islam is the third of the big three faiths, pushed out the Jews and the Christians out of all these other countries. Out of all these other countries. And he dares to say, I can't believe in, you know, one country that prefers one faith. Here's the amazing thing. Whatever faith you are in Israel, live your faith. Nobody's stopping you to live your faith. Not there. I want you to try it in Dearborn, Michigan. Paterson, New Jersey. Look what he's doing to Jews in New York City. Is this a joke? And I've told you this for years and years and years. If you hate America, you hate Israel. If you hate Israel, you hate America. Now, the woke right neo-fascists will pretend that that's not the case. But they hate America, too. They're always trashing us, you know. On the holidays, they'll pretend that they're super patriots, but they're not super patriots. They don't believe in our economic system either. They're always whining about capitalism. They sound very much like the, economic socialists. We'll be right back.
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0: President about communism. He knows communism, boy, and he really hates it. Correctly so. Cut 17. Go.
2: Zohar Mamdani said in an interview this week that he was open to being the poster child for socialist candidates. Are you worried about more socialist candidates across the
3: country? Well, I think it's a big threat to our nation, actually. Because it's not socialism, it's really communism. They use the word social democrat because it sounds so nice, but it's really communism you're talking about. I think it's the biggest threat to our nation there is, maybe since our founding. That includes World War I, World War II, September 11th. It includes the Pearl Harbor attack. I think this is the biggest threat to our nation. People will smile when I say that, but the smart people are going to say, you know, he's probably right. It's basically introducing communism into the United States of America. There's never been anything so dangerous.
0: He's 100% right, and I would add, of course, Islamism. There's no getting around it. They're working in tandem right now. The Marxists threw open the door. Their influence in the Democrat Party opened borders to massive third world migration in the United States. No vetting. And of course, the whole point is what? The whole point of immigration is to improve the existing society and the lot of the existing citizens. And that's not what's going on here. Immigration has been used as a tool for revolution. And the Democrat Party, with its influences by these American Marxism, as I've written a whole book and we've talked about, they opened the gate and flooded the Islamists. Because we're now in another, listen to me, this is important. This is another Islamist crusade. They're conquering the rest of the world. Uh-oh, what happened, Mr. Producer? The email looks like it's back. Let's see if I can actually open one. No, can't even open the damn thing. But it's back! Yep, your mail is temporarily unavailable. Yeah, I've been hit. So, that's what's going on. You know, next hour we're going to have our friend on from the Reagan Institute. And Zakheim, because Axios is a left-wing really diabolical so-called news operation. I don't know why the White House feels the need to go to them or to have the president interviewed there. But a completely misleading headline over what the Reagan Institute found and learned, and I want you to hang in there. We're going to talk about that and much more because it's very important. We'll be right back.
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9: From ABC News, I'm Stephanie Officer. As Kentuckians begin the recovery and rebuilding process after this weekend's devastating floods, Governor Andy Beshear posted a video today warning of dangerously high temperatures expected this week.
10: The good news is the rain moved out yesterday afternoon and a lot of the waters are receding. The bad news is there was so much rain in some areas like Cumberland County, Hart County, and others that some roads are still underwater.